0: attended the LeBret Residential School. He says many Indigenous youth left the schools without the tools to function as citizens.
1: And so it's been a real experience, I think, for everybody to see, you know, like the power of education.
0: Stonechild says education used to be a tool to assimilate. But that mindset has shifted. He says now it's used for understanding and reconciliation. In Regina, I'm Julianne Massey.
2: For residential school survivor Irene Nippy, the Every Child Matters powwow in Saskatoon was about helping people understand a pain carried through generations. Our Mia Holloway-Chuck shares her story.
3: Irene Nippy from Kinniston First Nation was taken away to residential school at just 6 years old. Years later, her own children went to residential school, and she said they suffered the same abuse she did.
4: Somewhere along the line, I had to wake up and try and stop that cycle.
3: She says that's why she's sharing her story today.
4: It's very important people understand why there's so many of our people out on the streets homeless.
3: She says powwows like these help reclaim pride in the traditions and ceremonies residential schools try to take away. At Sasktel Center, I'm Mia Holloway-Chuck.
2: Carrie Benjo attended the LeBret Residential School in the 90s. She was the fourth generation of her family to be a residential school survivor.
5: I carry forth the stories from my parents, my grandparents, and great-grandparents because they didn't have the opportunity we have today to share these stories. You know, it was hidden.
2: While Benjo says she wasn't forced into a residential school by RCMP like her grandparents were, there was no other place in the education system that wanted First Nation students, so she had to attend. Prime Minister Mark Carney says National Day for Truth and Reconciliation is about the children. He told the crowd at an Edmonton event that today is about the kids who survived residential schools and the ones who didn't. More than 150,000 Indigenous children in Canada were sent to church-run residential schools, where they were forced to endure abuse and suffered malnutrition. Conservative leader Pierre Poilievre was also at the Edmonton event, one of many held right across Canada.
6: Sun still rises, river still flows.
2: Michelle Jolly is a Métis singer who composed a song called 1876 in honor of Treaty 6's 150th anniversary. She says on the Greg Morgan Morning Show, it's important to learn about truth and reconciliation, and she encourages people to ask questions about things they don't understand.
7: For example, what is a treaty? Why is it important to share the truth? What is reconciliation, and how does that help us move forward as one nation?
2: Julie says music is medicine and felt a song was an easy and informative way for people to learn about Treaty 6 and how it's not just an agreement, but it's also about land. Lyndon Linklater is a traditional knowledge keeper and storyteller and spoke with the CKOM Morning Show about the importance of the orange shirt. He says he wants people to recognize today as equally as important as the poppy. He says he wears his poppy for a few weeks leading up to November 11th.
8: And if someone was to ask me, when are we going to do away with this poppy? I know how that would make me feel. So if we can make the connection, that's the same significance of this orange shirt and this day.
2: Linklater was at Wanuskewin today showing people how to make birch bark baskets. Farmers are hoping for the best as they continue to grind through harvest, but now Environment Canada has a frost advisory. It covers all of southern Saskatchewan, most of the central areas, and up around Meadow Lake, Saskatoon and Regina, both included in the advisory zone, with lows around the freezing mark tonight. Brett is back. The Saskatchewan Roughriders announced a fifth-round pick was sent to the Ottawa Redblacks in exchange for kicker Brett Lawther. It comes on what is usually a quiet trade deadline day in the CFL. Green Zone Rider reporter Britton Gray has more from general manager Jeremy O'Day.
9: This place means a lot to Brett and certainly his family.
10: Brett is back in Saskatchewan. After he was released last season due to struggles on the field, the Riders have brought back the CFL veteran. Head coach Corey Mace says both sides are glad to have a reunion.
9: A lot of years spent here, won a lot of games here. Obviously had a good year here last year.
10: Mace also wouldn't say if Lawther would play this week against the Stampeders or not. At Mosaic Stadium, I'm Britton Gray.
2: As the province unveils its plan for a nuclear future, we're hearing reaction. Speaking at yesterday's announcement, Cameco CEO Tim Gitzel said this project couldn't have been announced in a better province. But he said it'll be a learning curve before we could see construction begin on one of these reactors.
11: We'll have to see the site. It'll be site-specific. And the other piece is there's other jurisdictions building now. And so it's like when you put IKEA furniture together. The first one takes you about a month, and you get better at it over time.
2: Gitzel says they've been

0: On this National Day for Truth and Reconciliation, she asks us to do something simple. Listen. With a Saskatchewan story, I'm Brittany Cafay.
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1: Well, as we mentioned, a frost advisory is in effect for much of the province. In Regina and southern Saskatchewan tonight, a few clouds with a northwest wind diminishing to 20, low zero, and expect frost. Tomorrow, sunny with a northwest wind gusting to 50, a high of 15. Cloudy on Friday with a high of 16. In Saskatoon and central Saskatchewan, tonight a few clouds, low minus one, so yes, frost. Tomorrow, sunny with a high of 16, and Friday, partly sunny with a high of 17. Across Saskatchewan, the Battlefords 13, Prince Albert 9, Swift-Current 14, Weyburn-Yorkton 15, Estevan and Moose Jaw 16. In Regina, sunny with a west-northwest wind gusting to 48 and 15. In Saskatoon, partly sunny with a west-northwest wind gusting to 55 and 15 degrees.
3: This is the Day in Review. I'm Justin Blackwell. It's time now for sports from the Green Zone. Here's Jamie Nye.
4: Well, after a disappointing end to last season and his departure, Brett Lawther is back with the Saskatchewan Roughriders. A trade today. It was the CFL trade deadline day, so the Ottawa Redblacks get a fifth-round pick from the Roughriders as the Riders bring in Brett, who is one of the league leaders in field goal percentage this year, 94%. That is much improved from his 72% and a career low last season. Tonight in the National Hockey League, the Toronto Maple Leafs right back at it. They're taking on the New York Islanders. In Major League Baseball playoffs, the Phillies were able to stay alive against the Braves, coming back late in that one and winning in extras. So that'll be a Game 3 tomorrow. The Yankees and the Padres will try to advance tonight. That's your Green Zone Sports. I'm Jamie Nye.
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3: We continue to highlight the Mo government's big plan on the future of nuclear power. There are those plans unveiled yesterday to build two nuclear reactors in the northwest part of the province. Eric Anderson is the executive director for the Saskatchewan Industrial and Mining Suppliers Association. He joined the Evan Bray Show with more on nuclear advancement in the province.
2: Let's start with the big picture.
4: Yeah.
2: Talking about nuclear, you and I talk about supply chains all the time in the mining and the industries that we have in the province right now. Is there a supply chain already started for nuclear, and how big of a build is this going to be?
4: There are supply chains. We've been working on it here at CIMSA for a couple of years. We've had funding from the federal and provincial governments to do a study. Early Tom Kishchuk, who used to be the president and CEO of Mitsubishi Hitachi Power Systems, worked for us for a bit, figuring out, well, what needs to go into a reactor, what could be built here. We figured out, basically, we could build everything here. But then you start going, but what's feasible, what should we build here, and what could we build, because there's sometimes, some things are a one-off, so you don't want to build just one. So what can we do more, and then what can we build for global? And then we brought in Grant Cherkis to work for us. Grant was the chief engineer for Westinghouse and the VP of Market Development, and he's actually in Ontario for us today. We start looking at, well, okay, now what should we build locally? What can we build locally for the world? How are the partnerships? But then we start looking at training, like the accreditations you need to get to do nuclear power work. One thing about nuclear work, and this is the tricky part that people don't get, is if you go to buy a car, there's warranty, there's service departments, and there's service bays and all that stuff, right? That's what goes on in cars. In nuclear, there is no warranty, there is no service department. You have to get it right, perfect, the first time. So instead of building to 80% quality, you're building 100%. It's got to be perfect. There's just no room for error. And because of that, there's a whole pile of accreditations and systems and a change in attitude of how you make things that needs to get worked on. And that's what we've been working on. It's not a new way of welding, it's a new way of looking at the quality of welding and the paperwork that goes with welding, as an example.
2: And so what's the incentive there? Like, as I listen to you talk about this, Eric, I mean, you and I walked around that nuclear symposium last year in Saskatoon together. I watched as there were many companies who are, right now, existing companies in Saskatchewan, machine shops, fabricators, engineering firms, electricians, you just listed it. There's a whole host of supply chain companies that are doing work right now in different industrial sectors. But to get that level of certification, there's a cost to that. Regulation and certification is needed to work in the nuclear sector. Are we doing enough to incentivize these companies to take that next step to be ready to do this work?
4: Yeah, well, there's two pieces to that answer to there. The first part is you don't have to get accredited to do everything. You can work underneath somebody else's accreditation and enter this field a little faster. Now, you give up a certain profit margin because you're using their accreditation, but you can work under and enter quickly. You know, we've been doing a lot with funding from the federal government, provincial government, also to offset the cost of accreditations and getting our members to go out to Ontario to start work there. We have members now working towards certain CANDU projects out east because, you know, they start getting some nuclear experience. We're working on maybe ways to get some nuclear experience here before the actual reactor builds go on. And you just start building up experience because you can't replace experience. And it's kind of it's one of those catch-22s. You got to get experience to get experience. And so we start working with small little pieces here and there, back and forth with Ontario right now. And then hopefully when things start up here, we're kind of ready to go.
2: Do we have, you know, I'm going to go back a couple of years, you and I walking around one of the CIMSA conventions. Do we have the skilled workforce in the province ready for this nuclear transition?
4: Today, no, but we're getting there. The nice thing about all these projects that are getting announced, there's, for example, there's the coal refurbishment projects, which are massive with SaskPower, followed by the data center, which we've already started working on, right? That's $52 billion, the largest thing ever built in Canada for value. And we've got the Jansen Potash project, which we're working on as well. But the nice thing is the sequence of these are all kind of working out, and they're all a little bit different.
3: And you can hear more of their conversation coming up on the Evan Bray Encore. Taking a look at the markets at close, the TSX down 224 points, 35,235. The Dow down 443 points, 50,906. A Saskatoon drone company is getting a $10 million investment from American investors just weeks after landing a Canadian military contract. One of the investors, Dragonfly Innovation, is backed by Donald Trump Jr. The federal government says the military deal is aimed at strengthening Canada's domestic defense industry and reducing reliance on U.S. supply chains. Experts say the latest round of layoffs in Ontario's steel belt highlights the ripple effects of U.S. tariffs. Stelco Holdings says it could lay off up to 500 workers at its Hamilton and Lake Erie facilities amid the ongoing trade crisis. The job cuts are the latest in a string of tariff-linked layoffs in that province. Prime Minister Mark Carney says workers have been betrayed by the company. Coming up,
5: I advocate for children saying children should never whisper their language.
3: A residential school took her away. Her language brought her home. Now the Real Ag Minute.
6: The federal government is standing firm on its decision to shutter seven Agriculture and Agri-Food Canada research facilities and a CFIA testing lab, officially rejecting a unanimous recommendation from the bipartisan Standing Committee on Agriculture to pause the shutdowns. Ottawa says that spending cuts under the Carney government's expenditure review will eliminate approximately 7% of AAFC scientists. While the decision impacts sites at Guelph, Lacombe, Quebec City, and satellite sites at Indian Head, Napanee, Porter's of Prairie, and Scott, AAFC says 17 facilities will remain in operation. The move has sparked sharp backlash. The Agriculture Union, representing AAFC and CFIA staff, and farm groups warned that the permanent loss of long-term field trials, soil health research, and regional livestock capacity sacrifices irreplaceable public scientific assets, leaving producers to pay the price. I'm Lindsay Smith.
7: The Real Ag Minute for AGI Saskatchewan.
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12: 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Songs are medicine. This is a perfect way to get it out there.
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3: On this National Day for Truth and Reconciliation, we are remembering and honoring Indigenous children who were taken from their families. In this Saskatchewan story, our Brittany Cafe meets Rosalie Tasani Burseth, a woman whose life changed forever in August of 1964.
5: With a beautiful day in August, like today, beautiful in the fall, and my mom told me, you're going to go to school. It was with Father McGrath, and I'm going to go to school. But I didn't understand what school meant.
13: Rosalie said goodbye to her family and climbed aboard a small plane.
5: After the plane took off, I looked back and I noticed the lake was getting smaller and smaller and smaller.
13: As she looked back at her home as it disappeared from sight, the six-year-old began to cry.
5: And then next day, it's like a dream. This can't be real. We woke up at St. Michael's Residential School in Duck Lake with stone walls, and from there, my life actually changed.
13: St. Michael's Residential School opened in 1894 and would remain in operation until 1996. By the time Rosalie arrived, thousands of Indigenous children had passed through its doors. Rosalie learned that she needed to be careful, especially when it came to her language.
5: I advocate for language and culture because we're told not to speak the language.
13: Each day, the sisters waited until night fell and the school was quiet. Then they spoke Dene. It was only a whisper, but it sounded like home. And for much of the year, that whisper was one of the few pieces of their home that they could keep with them. Until finally, summer came.
5: For the summers, we were able to go home. So that's when we landed down by the dock over there, and everybody's there to welcome us.
13: When she talks about what she wants people to understand about residential school survivors, she doesn't ask for pity. She asks us to listen.
5: The stories are just not made up. The stories are real.
13: Rosalie now lives near Prince Albert. But when she talks about Wollaston Lake, geography seems almost irrelevant.
5: I'm always here. This is home. It's where my people are, where my heart is.
13: Many years ago, Rosalie Tasani Burseth was a six-year-old girl watching her home become smaller and smaller and smaller. Wollaston Lake may have disappeared from the airplane window that day, but it did not disappear from Rosalie. She carried her home with her, and she still does. With a Saskatchewan story, I'm Brittany Cafe.
3: 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This is The Day in Review. I'm Justin Blackwell. Still ahead, we learn more about digital marketing and how to stand out in a crowded online space. That's coming up on the Evan Bray Encore. But first, Michelle Jolly is a Métis singer who composed a song called 1876, which honors Treaty 6's 150th anniversary. She joined the Greg Morgan Morning Show to explain the background of the song on this National Day for Truth and Reconciliation.
12: Treaty 6, it's one of Canada's numbered treaties. It's an agreement that was made between the Crown and several First Nations. There's several different treaties across Canada, and Treaty 6 is the land and the agreement that goes with that through Saskatchewan and Alberta.
14: And you've chosen to tell this story through music, not a lecture, not a textbook. So to tell the story, why was music such a powerful teacher for you?
12: I worked with a company called Gen 7 Paths, and we believe that songs are medicine. So we thought it was just really an easy and informative way for people to learn about the treaties, because I think a lot of people just think it's an agreement, that it's not actual land, and they don't really understand it. So we just thought, you know what? Songs are medicine. This is a perfect way to get it out there.
14: 1876, it focuses on, I think, resilience rather than loss. Why was it important to frame the story that way?
12: Well, because, like, resilience, it recognizes the survival of the Indigenous culture and the identity, the language, and the teachings. And really, that's the important part of the culture. That's why we wanted to focus there.
14: So the song is rooted in Wakotawan, kinship and responsibility. How does that principle show up in the lyrics?
12: It says, as long as the rivers run free and the grass still flows, this treaty lives in you and me. So in the land, and it's in the people.
14: We hear the fiddle in the song here, too. Talk to me about the Métis fiddle that is front and center in this as well. What makes that instrument such a powerful symbol of culture and survival as well?
12: The fiddle was a really big part of the Métis culture and still is. And even my grandparents and my great uncles and stuff, they all learned the fiddle as children. And it was just a big part of the dance, the culture, the jigging and that kind of thing. So we wanted to bring forward the musical element as well of the Métis and the Indigenous people.
15: Yeah, pretty neat story there on how that song came to be. This has been the Day in Review. News is next, then the Evan Bray Show, the Encore Edition. That's on the way here on 650 CKOM and 980 CJME.
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20: Good evening. I'm David Curtin. Temperatures are plummeting tonight. Today we opened our eyes and ears to Canada's darkest history.
21: It's very important people understand why there's so many of our people out on the streets homeless.
20: And Brett Lowther is reacquired.
22: I had a guy that's been here before that's made some big kicks for us, and that's kicking at a very high level right now.
20: So we start with the weather. Farmers are hoping for the best as they continue to grind through this harvest, but now Environment Canada's out with a frost advisory. It covers all of southern Saskatchewan, most of the central areas, including Saskatoon and up around Meadow Lake. The lows tonight will be hovering around the freezing mark or even below. 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
23: It's tough when people don't recognize the negative things that happen to First Nations people, and then we have to have some hard, uncomfortable discussions. We just got to keep forging ahead and doing what we can to support people.
20: Today has been the National Day for Truth and Reconciliation. You just heard Tribal Chief Mark Arcand at the Saskatoon Tribal Council's powwow at SaskTel Center in Saskatoon. There has been much dancing and ceremony throughout the country today, including ceremonies in Saskatoon's two largest cities. We have two reports, beginning in Saskatoon with reporter Mia Holowaychuk.
24: Irene Nippy from Kinnison First Nation says coming to powwows like this is a way to reclaim the pride and traditions taken away from her at 6 years old. She says people are still dealing with the trauma from the abuse generations later.
21: Some people are always telling us, get over it. But how can you get over it when it's happened and goes, it seeps into our children?
24: She says her children also went to residential school and her family is still working to heal from the wounds that it left. At SaskTel Center, I'm Mia Holowaychuk.
0: In Regina, I'm Jillian Massey.
2: We, you know, suffered from an identity crisis, and we didn't really have the tools to, you know, to function as effective citizens.
0: Dr. Blair Stonechild says attending the LeBret Residential School was a soul-crushing experience. He says education used to be a tool to assimilate.
2: Today it's, you know, it's being used as a tool for creating mutual understanding and reconciliation.
0: Stonechild says education for reconciliation has power. In Regina, I'm Jillian Massey.
20: Two elders of the Tawasin First Nation in British Columbia are dead after a vehicle hit pedestrians outside the Tawasin Mills Mall in Metro Vancouver this morning. At the time, members of the First Nation were holding a ceremony marking the National Day for Truth and Reconciliation. Police say the driver may have experienced a medical emergency before the collision. Two others were injured. On social media, Prime Minister Mark Carney says to lose the members in such a terrifying accident on a day already so heavy with grief is devastating. Terrifying moments on a Fly Dubai flight bound for Tel Aviv today. In the cockpit, one pilot stabbed the other, then tried to crash the plane. It dropped 14,000 feet in 37 seconds. The force so strong it ripped a part of the tail off. Passengers busted into the cockpit and wrestled the pilot to the floor, while the injured pilot was able to get out a distress signal to air traffic control. ABC transportation correspondent Sam Sweeney.
4: They don't respond back and say, hey, are you being hijacked? This is sort of like pressing the silent alarm for a bank teller during a robbery. That's when the Israeli military was launched. Fighter jets were scrambled and put into the air. But they never made it, of course, into the Saudi Arabian airspace. But again, of course, they were lucky to level that plane out and then bring it safely down, despite losing parts of that tail.
20: Yeah, two other pilots who were sitting in the back of the plane landed that plane safely in Saudi Arabia. Brett is back. The Saskatchewan Roughriders announced a fifth-round draft pick was sent to the Ottawa Redblacks in exchange for kicker Brett Lowther. It comes on what is usually a quiet trade deadline day in the CFL.
6: A deal was finally struck between the Riders and Redblacks to bring Brett Lowther back to Saskatchewan. General Manager Jeremy O'Day says they have been looking at the kicker spot for a few weeks now.
22: I had those discussions then, and then, you know, kind of circled back in the last couple days and, you know, kind of worked through it. Kind of back and forth a little bit, and then got it done.
6: Lowther has made over 90% of his field goal attempts this season. Head coach Corey Mace says whether or not he plays this week remains up in the air. At Mosaic Stadium, Britton Gray, 980 CJME.
20: A dozen pieces of artwork by Van Gogh and Cezanne are up for auction after decades of being hidden away in South America. I tell you this because together, the pieces are worth nearly $500 million. A dozen pieces. It's from a collection by a late Argentine art collector and her late husband, the sugar magnate. Now, they're being sold by their children. The pieces have not been seen in public for a half a century. The latest local news is as close as your phone. 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Saskatchewan's homepages for news. In the weather, a frost advisory is in effect for all of southern Saskatchewan and a good part of central Saskatchewan. In Saskatoon and central Saskatchewan, the wind's going to die down overnight with a low of -1, then sunny and 16 tomorrow. In Regina and southern Saskatchewan, the wind's going to die down overnight with a low of 0 with frost, and then sunny, windy, and 15 tomorrow. For news anytime, go to CKOM.com or CJME.com. I'm David Curtin.
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26: Anine, I'm William Prince. I'm from Pegwas First Nation in Manitoba, and this is A Day to Listen 2026. This year marks the 10th anniversary of the release of Gord Downie's Secret Path, which tells the story of Chani Wenjack, an Anishinaabe boy who died running away from Cecilia Jeffrey Indian Residential School. Gord learned the truth of Chani Wenjack later in life, and he was struck by how little he knew about the history of residential schools, and how many others may not know either. Gord felt a responsibility to share Chani's story and help Canadians understand the truth of what happened. Throughout the day, you are going to hear from Indigenous thinkers, doers, and those who not only inspire me, but I hope will inspire you as well. On this National Day for Truth and Reconciliation, we're going to explore how we can all take what we're learning here today and turn it into real change. Honoring truth with action is this year's theme for A Day to Listen. We'll hear from Dr. Keisha Supernant, a Métis archaeologist, researcher, educator, and one of Canada's leading experts in Indigenous archaeology. Her work with Indigenous communities has helped change how archaeology is practiced, emphasizing ethical research relationships and Indigenous rights to cultural heritage. Dr. Supernant has also been at the forefront of using technology to locate and protect unmarked graves at former residential school sites. She joins us to share what a heart-centered approach to archaeology looks like and why it is so important in the work of locating unmarked graves. But she says technology is only one part of the story.
3: So a heart-centered approach really recognizes the role of care and relation and emotion and rigor in our practice. This is extremely important across all the archaeology that I do, but perhaps most poignant within the work around locating unmarked burials. This is a deeply emotional form of work. It's heart work, and it involves going into community in a way that is centering care for survivors and families and community, for the people who are coming in to do this difficult work of searching the ground, looking for the graves of children, and making sure that the supports are in place, whether that be ceremony and protocol, whether that be community gatherings, finding the ways to center that care to begin with. And then also when we are providing results back to community, ensuring that we're doing so in a way that recognizes the emotional impact of what we're trying to say. This is very challenging at times because we are trying to do the best science we can, because that's what we're being asked to come in and provide. But we also don't want it to be so inaccessible and so sterile when we are talking to communities about these, you know, anomalies that we see in ground penetrating radar, which really could be the graves of children. So working on how we communicate in a heart-centered way and recognize what happens when we come into community and say we have or have not found results is really central to heart-centered practice. And it really transforms the archaeology from being this very sort of objective, separate thing to being much more relational and much more engaged.
26: Honoring truth means more than uncovering the past. It means listening to Indigenous communities, respecting their knowledge and leadership, and taking responsibility for what comes next. I'm William Prince. Thank you for joining me for A Day to Listen. This year marks the 10th anniversary of the release of Gord Downie's Secret Path, which tells the story of Chani Wenjack, an Anishinaabe boy who died running away from Cecilia Jeffrey Indian Residential School. Gord learned the truth of Chani Wenjack in residential schools later in life and felt a responsibility to share his story and to help Canadians understand the truth of what happened. Chief Dr. Robert Joseph is a residential school survivor who knows firsthand the importance of telling these stories and listening to those who lived them. Chief Dr. Robert Joseph is a residential school survivor, hereditary chief of the Gwaweinuk First Nation, and a longtime advocate for reconciliation. His work has focused on helping Canadians understand that reconciliation isn't just about learning the truth of the past. It's about how we choose to move forward together.
5: In my own experience, in the beginning, when I still didn't understand why I had become the person I had become as a result of my life experience in a school, the most developmental years of my life, I didn't have any idea about where this all would go. I didn't know that relationships were going to be important, because in a school like the institution I was in, relationships were usually diminished, because we felt that we were safer if we didn't have relationships with others. So because of that attitude, we had a hard time developing trust for ourselves and for each others. And it diminished the idea that all of our thoughts, all of our thinking, all of our values really had no importance. And that the only way that I could defend myself was not to engage. Just be in my, and I'm still kind of like that a little bit, just to be in my little corner where nobody can interrupt or cause stress or anything else. And I think it's because we learned the truth. The truth was discovered or pointed out by the Truth Commission. And it said all these things happened. And suddenly, all Canadians learned about the truth. And suddenly, we realized that it was not any longer a big, dark secret of Canada that all of us who live in this country we would call home now knew something about what happened to little children. And I don't think there's anything worse than the maltreatment of little children. Nothing worse than that. And I think most Canadians might feel that way. And when we got to that stage, people began to open up, hear each other a little more, begin to agree to meet with each other, have further discussions, and demonstrate their interest in engaging in reconciliation. And just in general, that we could love each other, all people. And it's so basic, so simple, the idea of love. Loving oneself and loving others fearlessly. And if we all held that point of view, we could engage in any process. Those that are difficult or simple, it wouldn't matter. Love is the key to all of this, yeah. What is the most immediate, meaningful action? Is for individuals and families and institutions and other organizations to really study and learn our past, to engage in the idea and to reach an understanding that it was wrong, that it was harmful, but that it can be challenged and changed. Everybody on this panel today, all those listening, have the opportunity to move forward with the rest of us Canadians who are interested in humanity and collectiveness, and everybody belongs and everybody has value. All of us, those listening, have an opportunity to begin by just simply deepening your understanding. Read all the books, meet the people, do whatever you have to get a good grasp of where we are as a society of human beings.
26: That was Chief Dr. Robert Joseph, Hereditary Chief of the Gwa'wae Inuk First Nation, and a longtime voice for reconciliation. Hear the full conversation or donate to help amplify Indigenous voices at adaytolisten.ca. On this day, the National Day for Truth and Reconciliation, the Downey Wenjack Fund and this station have come together to bring you A Day to Listen. I'm William Prince. I'm a singer-songwriter from Pegwas First Nation. You know, for a lot of years before I found any success, there was a time when I was without a valid piece of ID to help me get back on my feet. I was staying at friends' apartments, but I was really up in the air when it came to my future and what I was going to do. Music seemed like far beyond my grasp, that, you know, it wasn't going to be the thing for me, and so I was looking for a job, and that was incredibly hard to do. If you didn't have a piece of valid ID, a home address that was current to, you know, prove your place in the world, so to say. And I think of that challenge all the time when people say how easy it is to get yourself out of poverty, to get a job and work harder. And geez, what a challenge that is when you don't even have the basics to get you there. A place to lay your head, you know, clean clothes, a lunch to take to work, an address. Coming up, Pulitzer Prize-winning journalist Connie Walker shares her perspective on the power of survivor stories, the importance of preserving them, and what can be lost when they disappear. I'm William Prince, and this is A Day to Listen.
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26: This is A Day to Listen. I'm William Prince. I'm a singer-songwriter from Pegwas First Nation. I guess I'd always had an affinity for creative writing. You know, I would journal in school, and I would come up with TV shows or movie plots or poems, and I don't know, I always felt the calling to share that gift. I think it's a part of blood memory, and it really helps us communicate our feelings in the moment. I've spent my life basically extracting the truth from every lived situation and putting it to music in hopes that I could do just that, connect with another person, and hopefully one day it'll give insight to who I was as a younger man to my son when he's an older man. And that tradition, that blood memory, will continue on with every song I write. It's the oldest part of our culture, the oral tradition of passing down knowledge, things we've seen, things we've been through. Half of storytelling is really just bringing the truth of all situations to light and giving them away to other people, maybe connecting with another person to help them through a similar situation that you've lived through. This is the National Day for Truth and Reconciliation. Through the Gord Downey and Chani Wenjack Fund, we have partnered with major media outlets throughout Canada to bring you A Day to Listen. As we mark 10 years since the release of Gord Downey's Secret Path, we're reflecting on the power of stories to help us understand the truth and what it means to honor that truth with action. Connie Walker is a Cree investigative journalist and a member of the Okanese First Nation. Through her award-winning podcast, Stolen, Surviving St. Michael's, Connie explored her own father's experience at residential school and the impact his story had on her family.
15: My brother shared this story on Facebook where it was the first time I learned that my father had been abused when he was a boy at residential school. And I happened to be an investigative journalist who had the support and resources at the time to do an investigation into this residential school to try to find the priest who abused my dad. And we were able to, you know, with this incredible team that I had working on the podcast, uncover so much information about the scale of abuse. In the end, we were able to, you know, find over 200 allegations of sexual abuse against 16 priests, 13 nuns, and 15 staff members at this one school. Like, that is just a staggering level of horrific abuse. And when I thought about it after, I was like, this was so random that it just happened to be St. Michael's, and it just happened to be because I had the resources at the time, and I work as a journalist. But it's so unfair that not everybody has access to this information. It's so unfair that, because I heard from so many other survivors, intergenerational survivors, who said, this felt like you were talking about me and my dad. Or me and my mom, or me and my grandparent. We all have these stories. We all are connected to Indian residential schools as Indigenous people in Canada. Actually, I remember I was in Ottawa at the final TRC event in 2015. And I remember late Justice Murray Sinclair telling, you know, this room that was packed full of survivors and intergenerational survivors and government officials and media. He said, there's not a single Indigenous person in Canada who has not been touched by the legacy of residential school. And, you know, I knew at the time in 2015 that he and the TRC had just spent 6 years hearing from survivors, and that was the truth. And I believed him when he said it. But it wasn't until years later, when I finally did the investigation and understood my father's experience, understood my uncle's experience at St. Michael's, that I could see how my own life had been shaped by their experiences, and how my own life is continuing to be impacted by what happened in that school that I never went to.
26: That was Pulitzer Prize winning journalist Connie Walker, whose work has brought Indigenous stories and experiences to audiences throughout Canada and beyond. This is a day to listen. Thousands of records detailing abuse from residential school survivors are scheduled for permanent destruction in 2027. Unless individual survivors request to preserve them. Connie Walker shares why it's important to preserve these records, not only for survivors and their families, but for Canada.
15: One of the things that concerns me is that I know from my journalism, and I know from the reporting that I've done, how hard survivors fought to be heard, how hard they fought to share the true stories of what they experienced in Indian residential schools, and how important it is for Indigenous people, but for all Canadians to know and understand those truths. And my concern is that we're about to lose some of the darkest truths of what they experienced, and that they may not have had, you know, proper information about what was about to happen. They may not have been notified about the destruction of their records, and that for many survivors, it's too late. No one is allowed to request a survivor's testimony except for them. And, you know, even in my own family, unfortunately, I know we've lost so many survivors who, you know, cannot make that choice anymore. And it's, as a journalist and somebody who is trying to seek and amplify the truth and help people understand the truth about Indian residential schools, that is concerning. But also as an intergenerational survivor who has gotten to know in the last few years through my work about more about what my family experienced in Indian residential schools, I know how important it is for us to have that information and to understand how we've all been impacted by this history.
26: Now, Cree journalist Connie Walker, a member of Okanee's First Nation, reflects on what honoring truth with action means to her.
15: I guess when I think about honoring truth with action, for me, it's about doing as much as I can to protect as much survivor testimony and records as I can, in order to share that back with families and communities and survivors, you know, because I think that given the impending destruction of the most comprehensive archive that exists of survivor testimony, it's really made me realize how important it is to preserve as much as we can. And so I've been working on a project called the Indian Residential School Records Project, where we're trying to replicate essentially what we did in the podcast Surviving St. Michael's, and find and archive as many of the lawsuits that survivors filed before there was a settlement agreement, with the goal of then giving those records and giving our research back to survivors and their families and communities so they can decide what should happen with it. You know, I think that we really want to honor their agency and honor their choices with that they should have determination over their own records. And so the work that I am doing to try to honor the truth is to protect it as much as I can, with the goal of giving it back to families and survivors in their communities so that they can decide how it should be used. That to me, I think, is something that I feel is particularly urgent, because we're about to lose, you know, all of the survivor testimony that was created through the IAP process. And I think that's something that a lot of people don't know, and that they should know is about to happen.
26: Connie Walker's work reminds us that telling stories is not only part of honoring truth, we also have a responsibility to protect, preserve, and carry those stories forward. Hear the full conversation or donate to help amplify Indigenous voices at adaytolisten.ca. I am William Prince. Thank you for joining us here on A Day to Listen. We are airing on hundreds of radio stations throughout Canada, and I'm honored to be your host. Being a part of A Day to Listen over the past few years has truly been some of the most meaningful work in my entire life. Getting to be a small part of such an important day, sharing the importance of the history of residential schools, spurred on and led by one of my favorite singers of all time, Gord Downie, and to be a part of the Gord Downie and Chani Wenjack Fund in some capacity is always very fulfilling work. It gets to show my family, my son, that we can lend ourselves to causes and messages bigger than ourselves. And I think it's in that we truly grow. And with that, I deepen my knowledge, my empathy, and understanding for the true devastating effects of this and the importance for this day. As we mark 10 years since the release of Gord Downie's Secret Path, we're reflecting on how one story can inspire people to learn, to listen, and to take action. Honoring truth with action is this year's theme for A Day to Listen. Thank you for tuning in. Chi Miigwech for listening. We have more important and insightful conversations coming up right here on A Day to Listen.
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20: Good evening. I'm David Curtin. Temperatures are plummeting tonight. Today, we opened our eyes and ears to Canada's darkest history.
27: It's very important people understand why there's so many of our people out on the streets homeless.
20: And Brett Lowther is reacquired.
22: I had a guy that's been here before that's made some big kicks for us, and that's kicking at a very high level right now.
20: So we start with the weather. Farmers are hoping for the best as they continue to grind through this harvest, but now Environment Canada is out with a frost advisory. It covers all of southern Saskatchewan, most of the central areas, including Saskatoon and up around Meadow Lake. The lows tonight will be hovering around the freezing mark or even below. Today was a day to listen.
0: It's tough when people don't recognize the negative things that happen to First Nations people, and then we have to have some hard, uncomfortable discussions. We just got to keep forging ahead and doing what we can to support people.
20: Today has been the National Day for Truth and Reconciliation. You just heard Tribal Chief Mark Arcand at the Saskatoon Tribal Council's powwow at SaskTel Center in Saskatoon. There has been much dancing and ceremony throughout the country today, including ceremonies in Saskatoon's two largest cities. We have two reports, beginning in Saskatoon with reporter Mia Holowaychuk.
1: Irene Nippy from Kinnison First Nation says coming to powwows like this is a way to reclaim the pride and traditions taken away from her at 6 years old. She says people are still dealing with the trauma from the abuse generations later.
27: Some people are always telling us, get over it. But how can you get over it when it's happened and goes, it seeps into our children?
1: She says her children also went to residential school and her family is still working to heal from the wounds that it left. At SaskTel Center, I'm Mia Holowaychuk.
2: In Regina, I'm Jillian Massey.
3: We, suffered from an identity crisis, and we didn't really have the tools to function as effective citizens.
2: Dr. Blair Stonechild says attending the Labrette Residential School was a soul-crushing experience. He says education used to be a tool to assimilate.
3: Today it's, it's being used as a tool for creating mutual understanding and reconciliation.
2: Stonechild says education for reconciliation has power. In Regina, I'm Jillian Massey.
20: Two elders of the Tawasin First Nation in British Columbia are dead after a vehicle hit pedestrians outside the Tawasin Mills Mall in Metro Vancouver this morning. At the time, members of the First Nation were holding a ceremony marking the National Day for Truth and Reconciliation. Police say the driver may have experienced a medical emergency before the collision. Two others were injured. On social media, Prime Minister Mark Carney says to lose the members in such a terrifying accident on a day already so heavy with grief is devastating. Terrifying moments on a Fly Dubai flight bound for Tel Aviv today. In the cockpit, one pilot stabbed the other, then tried to crash the plane. It dropped 14,000 feet in 37 seconds. The force so strong it ripped a part of the tail off. Passengers busted into the cockpit and wrestled the pilot to the floor, while the injured pilot was able to get out a distress signal to air traffic control. ABC transportation correspondent Sam Sweeney.
4: They don't respond back and say, hey, are you being hijacked? This is sort of like pressing the silent alarm for a bank teller during a robbery. That's when the Israeli military was launched. Fighter jets were scrambled and put into the air. But they never made it, of course, into the Saudi Arabian airspace. But again, of course, they were lucky to level that plane out and then bring it safely down, despite losing parts of that tail.
20: Yeah, two other pilots who were sitting in the back of the plane landed that plane safely in Saudi Arabia. Brett is back. The Saskatchewan Roughriders announced a fifth-round draft pick was sent to the Ottawa Redblacks in exchange for kicker Brett Lowther. It comes on what is usually a quiet trade deadline day in the CFL.
5: A deal was finally struck between the Riders and Red Blacks to bring Brett Lowther back to Saskatchewan. General Manager Jeremy O'Day says they have been looking at the kicker spot for a few weeks now.
22: I had those discussions then, and then, kind of circled back in the last couple days and, kind of worked through it. Kind of back and forth a little bit, and then got it done.
5: Lowther has made over 90% of his field goal attempts this season. Head coach Corey Mace says whether or not he plays this week remains up in the air. At Mosaic Stadium, Britton Gray.
20: A dozen pieces of artwork by Van Gogh and Cezanne are up for auction after decades of being hidden away in South America. I tell you this because together, the pieces are worth nearly $500 million. A dozen pieces. It's from a collection by a late Argentine art collector and her late husband, a sugar magnate. Now, they're being sold by their children. The pieces have not been seen in public for a half a century. The latest local news is as close as your phone. 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Saskatchewan's homepages for news. In the weather, A frost advisory is in effect for all of southern Saskatchewan and a good part of central Saskatchewan. In Saskatoon and central Saskatchewan, the wind's going to die down overnight with a low of minus 1, then sunny and 16 tomorrow. In Regina and southern Saskatchewan, the wind's going to die down overnight with a low of 0 with frost, and then sunny, windy, and 15 tomorrow. 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I'm David Curtin.
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25: The subject matter in the following story may be difficult for some of our audience. Listener discretion is advised.
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26: This is A Day to Listen. I'm your host, William Prince. Our theme is Honoring Truth with Action. To honor truth with action, to me, says just that. What are the actions we put into place that help those around us affected by

0: is that a lot of times you go down there and you see a lot of the chaos up close. It's not so much about how it's making you feel, it's about getting these crucial supplies to people that need it and then getting out of the way. And maybe these actions don't feel as rewarding, but I can promise you that they are. And they go a long way. And these drop-in centers, looking for a safe place, maybe looking for a barbecue lunch that day or a community event. You know, we reflect on how blessed, how fortunate we are to be where we are. What small amount of privilege, power, generosity we have to help those around us. I think Creator smiles on us when those things happen. He sees one of his blessed creations helping another. And I think that's what humanity is all about. This is a day to listen. I'm your host, William Prince. When we talk about Canada's future, we also have to talk about the North. The Arctic is at the center of a growing conversation about security, infrastructure, climate change, and Canada's sovereignty. But for Inuit, it is home. Our guest this hour is Ayu Peter, an Inuk lawyer, advocate, and educator, and a member of the Order of Canada. Ayu Peter's work spans law, advocacy, education, music, and traditional sealskin design. But at the heart of it all is a commitment to Inuit culture and identity.
1: Our language, Inuktitut, our culture, our customs, our beliefs, our sense of being, all derived from our environment. Our sense of being is very different than a Western sense of being. Everything that is here is who we are. We are of the land. We don't say we are from the land. We are of the land. The land actually provides air, nutrition, everything for our survival. And we celebrate everything that is here through our culture, our singing, our creations, and our way of being. And I think it's amazing. So many people are so gifted with dancing and tradition and remembering throat singing and drum dancing. So many are so gifted with the ability of creating art, of creating the things that they're so good at creating. And many others are so good at being out on the land and hunting, and the women are so good at working with the skin and the sharing. That is why we do these things. These are so important because it is our community. In the Inuit language, it's never about me. It's about us. And I think in the indigenous communities, it is never about me. It is about us, what we do together. And that was given to us by our ancestors, and we want to give it to our descendants and their descendants. It's never just about you. It's always about us. I've been to many indigenous cultures in the world, and I find that Inuit have thrived and survived in the most harsh environment. We cannot grow anything up here. There are no trees to cut down to burn to heat our homes in a minus 60 degree weather. We cannot go throw fruits and vegetables like the Europeans want us to do, aside from killing seals. They just want us to grow fruits and vegetables. Like, we can't grow anything up here. Plus, we don't have sheep farms like they do in Greenland. We don't have reindeer like they have and the Sami have in Finland, Sweden, and Norway. So our reality is we live on ice. We live in an area of the world where it is really cold. So our ancestors rendered oil from seal, fish, whale, and caribou. That's how they were able to light their stone lamps and melt water, have light, and be able to dress themselves. Today, we still maintain and use the stone lamp for special gatherings and for special occasions. And it's so important to maintain that knowledge. Our children and future children need to know how to stay warm, how our ancestors were able to survive in this environment by the practices that we have.
0: That was Ayu Peter. Her work is a reminder that honoring truth can also mean protecting language, culture, traditions, and the rights of Indigenous peoples to determine their own futures. To learn more and support content like A Day to Listen, visit

0: our website at adaytolisten.ca. Stephanie Tornack-Gilbert is an Inuk registered nurse and public health leader from Igloolik, Nunavut. She has spent more than a decade working in northern healthcare, where she sees the importance of placing community wellness, local priorities, and relationships at the center of care. Stephanie believes healthcare workers need to understand the history of colonialism and structural racism, and how those systems continue to shape the experiences of Indigenous peoples today. Her approach to healthcare is rooted in listening, relationship building, and understanding the histories and lived realities of the communities she serves. She believes healthcare needs greater Inuit and Indigenous representation, from direct care to leadership and decision-making tables, and that policies should respond to the distinct cultures, needs, and priorities of each community. Here, she shares why healthcare workers need to look beyond the numbers and understand the systems and histories that shape Indigenous health outcomes.
1: Culturally safe healthcare is a state of being. It's about being in relationship, and it's the connection between the community, its individuals, and how they interact with the healthcare system. It's also about having good intent to create wellness and health together, a shared definition of what health and wellness is for that person, that family, that community. It's about open communication, informed consent, and partnership. And it's really about equalizing the power between the health subject matter experts, such as a nurse or physician, and also a shared power with the client and their families. And that can feel very abstract for many, but if you're actually speaking to a First Nations, an Inuk or a Métis person, or to the community, they actually say that makes complete sense, because our way of thinking, knowing, and being understands and embraces this without hesitation. And we inherently know what it means because our culture, our knowledge, and our expertise in relationships is so central to our identities. And so when I say that culturally safe care is about relationships, that makes sense to most Indigenous individuals. It takes a little bit of understanding and stretching of our brain muscles for healthcare professionals.
0: That was Stephanie Gilbert, an Inuk registered nurse and public healthcare leader, speaking about the importance of understanding colonialism and structural racism in healthcare. This is A Day to Listen. I'm William Prince. This year, as we reflect on 10 years since the release of Gord Downie's Secret Path, we're thinking about how learning the truth can inspire action. For many Indigenous communities, that action includes reclaiming what colonialism tried to take away, including language, culture, and connection to community. Language is everything. How we represent ourselves, cadence, tone, pace, it's all there. There's a sing-song, beautiful nature. Like most languages we don't understand, it often sounds like a song we've never heard. And that's what I love about our language, the people's language. I remember my great aunt Lena always speaking it so fluently. I remember her joking with my dad. I remember him saying something wild about how I can understand it, but I can't speak it. I never understood what that meant, but there's just something deep in it that connects with you in your heart. It's like when I hear a powwow drum, it feels like a song that maybe I don't quite understand, but have heard before. That's what I love about the language, its beauty, its richness, its unique way of saying things, things that we should share more, and I wish I heard more of in the day-to-day. We have more important and insightful conversations coming up right here on A Day to Listen.
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19: I'm William Prince. Thank you for joining me for A Day to Listen. This year, we reflect on 10 years since the release of Gord Downie's Secret Path. As we listen to the experiences and perspectives of Indigenous peoples throughout the day, we're also thinking about what it means to turn what we learn into meaningful change. You know, as a performer, I meet a lot of people after shows, and one of the best ways to connect with anybody is just to ask their name and where they're from. It humanizes the whole encounter rather than putting anyone on any kind of pedestal. It levels out our power and connects us on a human level to just say, hey, I see you, I want to know you, and I want to know where you're from. Because that part of you is important and not entirely indicative of who you are today and where you will end up. I hope that I'm a testament to that. I come from the Pegwas First Nation. I grew up in a home without running water. We didn't have it all figured out. We were not wealthy by any means, but we always had great connection in our family. I was fortunate not to be raised in a house afflicted by alcoholism. And so I think it set me on a path that led me to this place I am today. Very, very fortunate to do what I love every day for a living and to use my voice in some small way to share and reflect on the importance of days like today. And being a part of A Day to Listen over the past years has just been so meaningful to me. And this is my small piece of action. If I can sit here with you today and share the stories of so many inspiring other creators and thinkers around me, moving this narrative in a positive direction, this is what it means to honor truth with action, to be here, to be present. And sometimes that action can be listening. So I thank you. I thank you for being here with us today and doing just that. J.P. Gladue is an Indigenous business leader from Bingui, Niashi, Anishinaabek, formerly known as Sandpoint First Nation on Lake Nipigon in Ontario. He has spent nearly 35 years working with Indigenous communities, businesses, governments, and the natural resource sector, advocating for Indigenous peoples to have a greater role in the economy. For JP, that means moving beyond consultation and creating opportunities for Indigenous communities to be owners, investors, and decision makers. He has advocated for greater Indigenous ownership and participation in economic development.
20: I think corporations and industries have come to recognize that this transactional relationship that they've been having, in some cases not at all, with our communities hasn't been working. And the idea that building trust and moving at the speed of trust before we can get to business becomes a critical point in which our relationships can prosper. And so when I think about the way that corporations come to the table now, and it's got to be relationship based, quite often I think they at least in the past have forgotten that sometimes that they have to put the lens of the community before their own if they're going to get anywhere. They have to understand the community circumstances, and that circumstance varies. And there's no one brush that paints a community in this country. We have a diversity of views, of capacity, of aspirations, but we have this one thing that unites us all, and that's a connection to our Mother Earth, to make sure that she can continue to provide for us, both from a business sense as well as a traditional ceremonial and food and air and water. So, you know, those types of values need to be accounted for in this relationship of trust, and it can't be transactional. It can't be one way. And then we need to ensure that, you know, the industry leaders also understand this. And I would also suggest, in that quest for building trust, is that enough of just asking our leadership to come to the big cities. The corporate leaders need to get out of the big cities and come to our communities to really fully understand our community circumstances. And I come to the land all the time because I live here. And I tell you, when you come to the land, your nervous system settles down and you think and you act differently. And if you can come to our communities and break bread with us around the campfires or around the fishing or hunting camps, man, oh man, it just changes your perspective. And that is not transactional. That is relationship. And that's truly understanding, and putting yourself in a different circumstance that is going to help transform your thinking so we can have stronger outcomes between our nations, industry, and governments.
19: JP Gladue has spent decades working at the intersection of Indigenous communities, business, and industry. He'll share what genuine participation can look like, why responsibility to the land matters, and what he hopes the future holds for the next generation of Indigenous business leaders.
20: When I think about the next generation, and they're here now, of Indigenous leaders, man, I'm blown away. You can just see this hockey stick growth, this confidence, this younger generation that is coming up. You know, I'm so fortunate, and you know, I'm in my mid-50s now, and I've had a beautiful career, and I've seen the growth and that trajectory just continue to skyrocket. And I get to stand on the shoulders of the Matthew Kuhnkamps, you know, the Roberta Jamesons. You know, those leaders have created so much space for us. But there's a new wave of Indigenous leaders that are coming up, entrepreneurs that are so creative. They're armed with education. They're armed with networks. And you know, we've all have a responsibility in the time that we're given in this country and in this time and place to make things better for the next generation. I believe, you know, the leaders before myself and the current leaders, when I think about, you know, the Tabitha Bowles, when I think about the Sean Willies, the Clint Davis, the John Davies, the Jamie Lickers, like, that's my cohort. And I'm so proud of to be able to call myself a leader within that cohort. And then we've made room for the next generation. Now their responsibility is to grow that even further, to grow a robust community of business leaders to actually ensure that the future generations have even more opportunity. And it's coming. If you are a First Nation, Métis, or Inuit youth, and you've got a fire in your belly, you can change your world. You can change the circumstances of your family and your community by stepping up, by working hard. There's so many tools and resources available to you. There's so many Indigenous and non-Indigenous corporations that need and want your help. The world is your oyster. You've just got to step into that that space. You've got to be fearless. You've got to be able to ask for help when you need it. Find a mentor. Don't be afraid to make mistakes. We all do. And continue to strive for better, for your family, for your community, for this country.
19: That was J.P. Gladue. His perspective is a reminder that meaningful economic reconciliation means creating space for Indigenous communities to lead, own, and shape economic opportunities. And for everyone listening, that can mean supporting Indigenous businesses and contributing to Indigenous economic prosperity. To watch the full interview and learn more about how you can do something to move reconciliation forward, visit adaytolisten.ca. This year's theme is honoring truth with action. That means listening to the people who have lived on and cared for these lands since time immemorial, and making sure their voices have a meaningful place in decisions about the future. It has been an absolute honor to spend the National Day for Truth and Reconciliation with you here on Turtle Island. The team at A Day to Listen, in partnership with the Gord Downie and Chani Wenjack Fund, hope today's conversations have helped you learn more about the experiences, histories, and stories of First Nations, Inuit, and Métis peoples, and inspired you to keep listening and turn what you've learned into action. To learn more about A Day to Listen, the Gord Downie and Chani Wenjack Fund, or to get tickets to the Secret Path 10th Anniversary Concert happening October 23rd at the Concert Hall in Toronto, visit downiewenjack.ca. I'm William Prince. Thank you, Chi Miigwech, for joining us.
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21: Good evening. I'm David Curtin. During the National Day for Truth and Reconciliation today, a large powwow at Sastel Center in Saskatoon, an honor walk at Regina's Victoria Park. Residential school survivors like Irene Nippy were sharing their stories today.
22: It's very important people understand why there's so many of our people out on the streets homeless.
21: At the Regina Honor Walk, Dr. Blair Stonechild talked about attending the LeBret Residential School.
23: I describe residential school experience as sort of like being in a reformatory school. But it was even more than that. I mean, really, they were, they were kind of getting at the basis of your culture and your spirituality.
21: Two elders were killed during a ceremony in Vancouver when a car plowed into pedestrians. Police say it looks like the driver suffered some kind of medical emergency. Brett Lowther is back. The former Ryder kicker turned Ottawa Red Black is back in the green and white. And head coach Corey Mace, he's pleased.
24: Exciting for us. Exciting, I think, obviously, both parties.
21: Saskatchewan got him for a fifth-round pick in next year's draft. Another Canadian is heading into space. Joshua Kutrick is headed for the International Space Station tomorrow as part of NASA's SpaceX Crew 13 mission. In the weather, Saskatoon and central Saskatchewan, a frost advisory in effect. The wind's going to die down overnight with a low minus 1. Sunny and 16 tomorrow. Regina and southern Saskatchewan, that frost advisory in effect. A wind dies down tonight, a low of 0 with frost. Sunny, windy, and 15 tomorrow. 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I'm David Curtin.
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0: Really? 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
0: You mean the garden that I planted for you?
2: Yeah, that's the one. 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
2: It's called harvesting, straight guy. 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
0: 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Everything is stripped bare.
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0: U.S. President Donald Trump trade advisor Peter Navarro warned Ottawa earlier in the day against interfering in the midterms and berated Canada for its successful lobbying efforts in the past.
1: Get the hell out of our country, because the problem you have is you lobby this country and you've been successful in the past and you think you can keep doing that. Memo to Canada, you cannot do that.
2: Oh yeah, it gets better every time you hear it, doesn't it? Longtime U.S. President Donald Trump advisor Peter Navarro, who made that comment yesterday in Washington. A group of business leaders there, including Canadian business leaders, who made that comment. A couple of texts came in after I talked about, not very nicely about this goofball south of the States. And people are saying, do you think we're doing the right thing? Do you think we should not be getting a deal with? No, of course we should be getting a deal with the United States. The fact that I think he's an idiot doesn't change the fact that we need to get a deal with the United States. Absolutely, we do. There's urgency. In fact, I would say that should be priority one. Priority one before going over to the EU. Priority one before all of these other things. Let's get this deal done so we can get the reprieve that we need for whether it's Saskatchewan or Canadian people that are affected by the impacts of tariffs. I know our province has been not as negatively affected as others because of the fact many of our resources are protected, whether it's under the existing CUSMA agreement or just the fact that it has our resources haven't been targeted the same way by the United States as, for example, the auto industry. But we're not unaffected. And that's something that we can't ignore. Anyway, the point is, doesn't change the way I feel about Peter Navarro. But yeah, obviously we have to get a deal done with the States ASAP. 1-877-332-8255. How about the news out of Saskatoon yesterday afternoon? Justice Richard Daniluk decided not to grant the injunction requested by the lawyer representing the encampment. Crystal Fafard is her name. In the judge's decision, he outlined, number one, a few issues with standing and procedure and evidence. And the lawyer said, well, we didn't have a lot of time to put this together. The judge also said, this isn't the court that should be stepping in here. The province, the cities that are affected by encampments need to find a way to come together and get this done. So, what does that mean? How swiftly will this encampment come down? I guess that's yet to be determined. But the courts aren't going to stand in the way, is what that decision noted. 1-877-332-8255. If we go back to the discussion on nuclear, Tony has a question. Tony out of Saskatoon says, who's paying for this? It's good to know that the government has the money for this when healthcare and education, nurses, doctors, specialists, teachers are all needed. Here's the thing is you can't deny all of those professions, all of those, whether it's education or healthcare, all of those positions are needed in our province. But we also need to find a way to pay for it. And we need to find a way to transition to sustainable energy in the future. This commitment to reliable, affordable power can't be denied or ignored because we need teachers. We need to be able to find a way to do both. I think that's why the discussion around how we pay for this energy transition is important. Will there be private investment? Already indications are private investment will play a role in it. There's a very good chance with these provincial interties that we will sell some of our power generated here, because don't forget, they're talking about 2,600 megawatts by 2050. That's enough to power, I heard the number, over 2 million homes. We don't have that. We don't have anywhere near 2 million homes in Saskatchewan. Obviously, we do have industry needs here as well, whether it's mining, whether it's the AI data center. There's also some significant needs there. However, combined with the other sources of electricity production, we will be able to sell from our grid to other provinces. So that might be a way that we raise some cash. And then should we be partnering with the federal government? So the point is, I'm not disagreeing with what Tony said. We have some urgent needs in our province that need to be funded. But it's like anything. It's like discussing the needs of a city We need garbage to be picked up. We need policing and fire services. We need all of these services. Well, how do we pay for them? Well, we pay for them in a couple of ways. One, taxation. Two, businesses. And business often is the engine that will drive those services that we need, whether it's in our community or in our province. So I don't think we can turn a blind eye to it. We need to be able to do both and find the right balance to do both. And I think that's where there's been some struggle. If you look federally over the last number of years, last decade, that balance has not been good between private industry and government jobs. The significant increase in government employees federally over the last decade is something that now there's attempts to try and roll that back a little bit. But you need the business and the industry to be able to pay for that. Right or wrong, this nuclear setup is another project that the taxpayers will be on the tab for and will be reduced to dust before there's any benefit. This is Cheryl out of Regina. So she's frustrated. She doesn't think we have the information we need right now on cost or time frame. Maybe this is all in due course. We've got an ask out. Hopefully we will have the premier on the show here in the next little bit after that announcement was made yesterday. These will be some of the questions that we'll talk about. Time frame has been somewhat rolled out. What we don't know yet is exactly what the cost will look like and how it will be paid for. 1-877-332-8255. Gary in Saskatoon. Navarro reminds me of Bob Ford. You mean Doug Ford? He says, a loudmouth crap disturber. I think you mean Doug Ford. Unless you know a Bob Ford who's a loudmouth, I guess. 1-877-332-8255. Dale in Regina said, do you find it interesting that the NDP are remaining silent on the development of nuclear power? Ontario has had nuclear plants since the 60s. And in Saskatchewan, we have had this discussion in the 70s and the Blakeney NDP shut it down. The NDP have traditionally been anti-nuclear and didn't even want us to refine the uranium. Imagine what our province could have been if we hadn't been so anti-development. That's Dale in Regina. That is part of the whole discussion around whether or not we should have been doing some of the refining, the enrichment of uranium in our province, which we know we said no to back in the 80s, and then it's been moved to Ontario. Would we be in better shape? Would we be in better shape if that were the case? 1-877-332-8255. By the way, I've talked about voice memos on the show before. Voice memos are very easy to do. Use your phone as if you're sending a text message. And instead of typing in the text, go to the plus sign. It'll give you a chance to basically use your voice recording, record whatever you want to say, and then send it in. Cal from Oxbow, who's busy today so couldn't hang on the line, he sent us a voice memo, and it works very easy. In fact, let's hear what Cal has to say.
3: The news that we are building nuclear reactors in Saskatchewan is excellent news. CIMSA and Cameco both have huge vested interests, and they want to believe that Carney has our back. And in this incident, the only reason Carney has our back is because he also has a vested interest in nuclear through Brookfield and Westinghouse. The Liberals and Carney will eventually pull the rug out from underneath us. They still want to crush oil and gas. They still want to crush coal. And if you think that they won't pull the rug out, look at what they did in the steel industry in Ontario. Carney and the Liberals made the decision to sell to a U.S. company. And now they're surprised when that company tries to become more efficient in a high tax, high regulation nation. And now they're blaming the company when it was their failure to see the future in this situation. It is also Carney's failure to not make a deal with Trump. Carney continues to allow China and India to dump steel in Canada, taking advantage of CUSMA and flooding the U.S. market with steel. So what does Trump do? He announces the largest steel plant build in U.S. history, and some of that money is backed by an Indian company. So yes, Trump doesn't know what he's doing. He wants to get India to stop dumping steel, make them a partner. If we had a prime minister that actually cared about the citizens of Canada and making Canada a stronger country, the way Trump wants to make the U.S. a stronger country, he would be at the table making a deal. And this is what Trump means when he says, apologize, because we are the bad actors in this situation, allowing nations to use Canada as a proxy.
2: That's Cal from Oxbow. Thank you for the voice memo. Always welcome those. You send it in like you would a text message at 1-877-332-8255. Open phones continues, whether we're talking nuclear transition in the province and how you feel about that. We're talking about the judge's decision to say the encampment must come down in Saskatoon. Should the petition be successful in Saskatoon to stop the build of the downtown arena? What is that going to mean for Saskatoon? There's a lot to talk about, and Open Lines is not done yet. We'll be right back here on 980 CJME and 650 CKOM.
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0: Okay, I try not to do this, but I'm going to. Because there's a couple people on the text line that are just getting so worked up. Kelly and Silton, who's a regular texter into the show, and I appreciate you texting and listening. Evan, you sound like Trump calling Navarro an idiot on the radio. If our legacy media in Canada spent as much time throwing our own government under the bus as you do American politicians, we would be better off. Hey, listen, I have repeatedly said we need to get a deal. I just finished a big diatribe about that should be our number one focus. The EU, to me, is not the focus right now. Getting a deal with the United States is. They are our biggest trading partner. They are not going away as our biggest trading partner. And geography has cemented that, if nothing else. Jerry calls, says, Evan, your baseless TDS is extreme. TDS is such an, like, This feels like the conversations you're in with someone who, when they feel like they're losing their conversation, they call you racist. It's the mic drop, right? It's the moment of, you got TDS. It's a mic drop. Relax, Jerry. I have many times pointed out the good things that have happened to Canada and caused Canada to do as a result of Donald Trump being president. I will be the first to admit I could put together a list of things that Canada has been complacent on over the years that we have put on our big boy pants and said, okay, we're going to do something about this. Defense spending is one of them, but I could give you a whole bunch. Trade. I mean, trade is probably the single best example. We were complacent. We took things for granted. We didn't do interprovincial trade the way we could. We haven't maximized. I think as a province, we've done a much better job than we have externally as a country. And so the point is, I can get people lashing out at me because I will say Donald Trump has done good things for Canada. Do I agree with everything he says? No. This Peter Navarro guy, you're not going to get me to support him. This guy he's a bit of a lunatic every time you hear him talk. So, you know, let's just chill out on the TDS comments, Jerry. 1-877-332-8255. Open lines continues. A number of people excited about Brett Lawther coming back. I don't know if that's the word I can say. I mean, there are people on the text line say, look at his kicking percentage. He's near the top of the league right now in his field goal make percentage. Terry in Buffalo Pound Lake, I know you're a Rider fan. Are you excited to see Brett Lawther coming back?
1: Basically, when they cut him last fall, I said, you bunch of dumb butts, but, like, you kind of stole my thunder.
0: Why?
1: I was just going to make the points that you just did. Like, he's second in the league for kicking percentage, and it's by a decimal point. And then last game, he booted that 56-yarder, and he had 10 yards to spare. So he still got Lake.
0: Right.
1: And I really think, like all at the start of the season, they just kept going hails and wouldn't say anything. I really think Mace was sticking to his guns because otherwise he'd have to admit that they screwed up in cutting Lawther.
0: Gotcha.
1: So now we got him back.
0: And do you put any weight in the fact that, because there's people online, Terry, saying it's easy to be good when there's no pressure to win because the Ottawa Redblacks have had a terrible year. Does that make it easier for him to make the field goals when there's nothing on the line?
1: Well, I'll do a counterpoint. Every time the game was on the line, like 99% of the time, pressure kick, Brett made the kick. You know, it was
0: I don't know if it was 99%, Terry. Yeah. I remember a couple times there where the kick didn't go through and we were all falling back into our seats a bit deflated. Anyway, look, I'm happy that you're happy that he's coming back. I'm seeing on the text line a number of people, like, Brett Lawther was great for the community. He was a great community ambassador for the Riders. And, I mean, you look at his career, he's put up some good stats. The guy can kick. He just, he went through a rough spot there last year. And at one point, obviously, it was the focus of much conversation, and they made the decision in the offseason to trade him. And now they made the decision to bring him back in exchange for a fifth-round selection in the 2027 CFL draft. This will be a big topic this afternoon on the Green Zone with Jamie and the crew, for sure, starting at 2 o'clock. We'll take a break. We'll be right back here on 980 CJME and 650 CKOM.
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6: Good evening. I'm David Curtin. Temperatures are plummeting tonight. Today we opened our eyes and ears to Canada's darkest history.
7: It's very important people understand why there's so many of our people out on the streets homeless.
6: And Brett Lowther is reacquired.
8: I had a guy that's been here before that's made some big kicks for us, and that's kicking at a very high level right now.
6: So we start with the weather. Farmers are hoping for the best as they continue to grind through this harvest, but now Environment Canada is out with a frost advisory. It covers all of southern Saskatchewan, most of the central areas, including Saskatoon and up around Meadow Lake. The lows tonight will be hovering around the freezing mark or even below. Today was a day to listen.
9: It's tough when people don't recognize the negative things that happen to First Nations people, and then we have to have some hard, uncomfortable discussions. We just got to keep forging ahead and doing what we can to support people.
6: Today has been the National Day for Truth and Reconciliation. You just heard Tribal Chief Mark Arcand at the Saskatoon Tribal Council's powwow at Sasktel Center in Saskatoon. There has been much dancing and ceremony throughout the country today, including ceremonies in Saskatoon's two largest cities. We have two reports, beginning in Saskatoon with reporter Mia Holloway-Chuck.
10: Irene Nippy from Kinnison First Nation says coming to powwows like this is a way to reclaim the pride and traditions taken away from her at 6 years old. She says people are still dealing with the trauma from the abuse generations later.
11: Some people are always telling us, get over it. But how can you get over it when it's happened and goes, it seeps into our children?
10: She says her children also went to residential school, and her family is still working to heal from the wounds that it left. At Sasktel Center, I'm Mia Holloway-Chuck.
12: In Regina, I'm Jillian Massey.
13: We, suffered from an identity crisis, and we didn't really have the tools to function as effective citizens.
12: Dr. Blair Stonechild says attending the LeBret Residential School was a soul-crushing experience. He says education used to be a tool to assimilate.
13: Today it's, it's being used as a tool for creating mutual understanding and reconciliation.
12: Stonechild says education for reconciliation has power. In Regina, I'm Jillian Massey.
6: Two elders of the Tawasin First Nation in British Columbia are dead after a vehicle hit pedestrians outside the Tawasin Mills Mall in Metro Vancouver this morning. At the time, members of the First Nation were holding a ceremony marking the National Day for Truth and Reconciliation. Police say the driver may have experienced a medical emergency before the collision. Two others were injured. On social media, Prime Minister Mark Carney says to lose the members in such a terrifying accident on a day already so heavy with grief is devastating. Terrifying moments on a Fly Dubai flight bound for Tel Aviv today. In the cockpit, one pilot stabbed the other, then tried to crash the plane. It dropped 14,000 feet in 37 seconds. The force so strong it ripped a part of the tail off. Passengers busted into the cockpit and wrestled the pilot to the floor, while the injured pilot was able to get out a distress signal to air traffic control. ABC transportation correspondent Sam Sweeney.
14: They don't respond back and say, hey, are you being hijacked? This is sort of like pressing the silent alarm for a bank teller during a robbery. That's when the Israeli military was launched. Fighter jets were scrambled and put into the air, but they never made it, of course, into the Saudi Arabian airspace. But again, of course, they were lucky to level that plane out and then bring it safely down, despite losing parts of that tail.
6: Yeah, two other pilots who were sitting in the back of the plane landed that plane safely in Saudi Arabia. Brett is back. The Saskatchewan Roughriders announced a fifth-round draft pick was sent to the Ottawa Redblacks in exchange for kicker Brett Lowther. It comes on what is usually a quiet trade deadline day in the CFL.
15: A deal was finally struck between the Riders and Redblacks to bring Brett Lowther back to Saskatchewan. General Manager Jeremy O'Day says they have been looking at the kicker spot for a few weeks now.
8: I had those discussions then, and then kind of circled back in the last couple days and kind of worked through it. Kind of back and forth a little bit, and then got it done.
15: Lowther has made over 90% of his field goal attempts this season. Head coach Corey Mace says whether or not he plays this week remains up in the air. At Mosaic Stadium, Britton Gray.
6: A dozen pieces of artwork by Van Gogh and Cezanne are up for auction after decades of being hidden away in South America. I tell you this because together, the pieces are worth nearly $500 million. A dozen pieces. It's from a collection by a late Argentine art collector and her late husband, the sugar magnate. Now, they're being sold by their children. The pieces have not been seen in public for a half a century. The latest local news is as close as your phone. 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In the weather, a frost advisory is in effect for all of southern Saskatchewan and a good part of central Saskatchewan. In Saskatoon and central Saskatchewan, the wind's going to die down overnight with a low of -1, then sunny and 16 tomorrow. In Regina and southern Saskatchewan, the wind's going to die down overnight with a low of 0 with frost, and then sunny, windy, and 15 tomorrow. For news anytime, go to CKOM.com or CJME.com. I'm David Curtin.
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title of that song is 1876, original music single that was released this summer to honor and commemorate the 150th anniversary of the signing of Treaty 6, written by a Métis lyricist, Laurie Shaw Gray Eyes, representing Muskeg Lake Cree Nation, and vocals by Métis artist Michelle Jolie and Peter Cameron, alongside Gary Lee on fiddle and Ian Rostier on mandolin. So that song is available. You can find it online. This, of course, the day where we recognize the National Day for Truth and Reconciliation. Mark Loshak of the CKOM Morning Show did his entire show this morning live from Wanuskewin, where this is an important day. Every day they give you the opportunity to interact with nature and understand different indigenous

0: to us about Wanuskewin.
1: Absolutely. So Wanuskewin is an Indigenous cultural center as well as an archaeological site. So there's over 6,400 years worth of archaeological artifacts and gathering at the site by all the known nations on the Northern Plains, all the known Indigenous nations. So for that time period, since time immemorial, all the known nations of the plains have been gathering here, doing various things like hunting, gathering, socializing, and performing ceremony and spiritual activities. So it's a really important site. It's also the longest archaeological research project in Canada here at Wanuskewin. And we also do a variety of programming and provide a variety of activities and opportunities. So we have a large interpretive center as well as 7 kilometers of walking trails throughout the Sopimaha Valley. And we have a conservation bison herd as well that we brought back a few years ago. And at the site, we do interpretive tours, we have 2 art galleries, we have a conference center, we have a restaurant, a gift shop on site, etc. So we're really working on showcasing cultures of the Northern Plains peoples through performing arts, visual arts, culinary arts, and traditional activities and practices and ceremony as well.
0: I was chatting with a buddy of mine earlier this summer, and they had done an off-site team building meeting at Wanuskewin. I'm assuming you get a bit of both, whether it's the corporate lens of a number of people coming out there for meetings, for retreats, and tourists.
1: Absolutely. And I'd add a third one there, that we get a lot of school children as well, school tours. So field trip season is definitely very busy for us. And yes, we do have a lot of corporate visitors that are coming out to utilize the conference center, but also to be able to come somewhere that, again, has this history of gathering and can provide this cultural lens for your day, for your event, whatever that might look like. Not only just being on the land or going through our exhibits to learn a little bit more, but also, you know, we certainly work with our attendees to bring in an elder for an opening prayer to start the day in a good way if they'd like, or have a dance or drum presentation, those kinds of things. And yes, of course, as a tourism destination, we actually just did recently win a provincial tourism award, and we have won some national tourism awards in the past as well. We certainly see a lot of tourists provincially, nationally, and internationally.
0: Janaea Chutskoff is my guest, Wanuskewin CEO. So, the National Day for Truth and Reconciliation, having heard your explanation of what Wanuskewin brings to the province, how important is this day, and what can people expect?
1: Yeah, this day is incredibly important, and of course to Wanuskewin, but to everyone. It's a really important opportunity for us to honor residential school survivors and listen to stories from themselves, from, you know, their children and grandchildren, etc. And specifically at Wanuskewin, to also learn about the traditional practices, but also the cultures to date. So that's a big part of what Wanuskewin does. And the day itself, again, is really important because it's an opportunity for people to be able to come again to this traditional gathering place and do exactly that, Indigenous and non-Indigenous people coming together and gathering and listening, really listening with an open heart and open mind. Mm-hmm. And, you know, I really believe that to be able to get to a point of empathy, there has to be a certain level of understanding. And that's what I believe Wanuskewin can do and does do, is act as a catalyst to reconciliation, to be able to give people opportunities to understand more, learn more, and be more empathetic to when it comes to the being involved in reconciliation in our province and in our nation as well.
0: Can you talk for a second, Janaea, about, you know, I think about there, lots of communities in the province will be hosting events today. It feels different to me, though, an event being held at Wanuskewin versus one being held in a, you know, a more corporate setting, for example, in an urban center here in the province. Talk about the difference that the Wanuskewin experience will bring for people.
1: Absolutely. So, of course, we encourage people to attend whatever events or even online learning, whatever they can on a day like the 30th. It's an important day to commemorate and learn. However, of course, we'd love people to come out to Wanuskewin. What we provide that, you're right, a corporate location or institution wouldn't be able to provide, is this is land-based learning. You know, we're doing programming out on the trails. People can walk the trails and understand the sense of peace that Wanuskewin brings. Wanuskewin actually is a

0: Cree or Nahial word that does mean seeking peace of mind. And so come out on the land, kind of ground yourself before you participate in these activities. You know, it is a very lively day. We have a lot of exciting activities for all ages to participate in, but it's also a very, in some ways, somber day, right? A lot of the content we're discussing and listening to can be difficult. And so doing it here on the place that has provided that peace of mind for, you know, millennia and for thousands, if not hundreds of thousands of people, I believe that it creates a stronger opportunity for connection.
1: Good stuff. This has been a great chat. I know it's an incredible day, but just an incredible site to visit in our province, whether it's today on the National Day for Truth and Reconciliation or anytime through the year. Janaya, thank you so much for the check-in.
0: Thank you, Evan. I appreciate it. Talk to you soon.
1: Janaya Chutzkoff is the Wanuskewin CEO. So the opening ceremony is happening as we speak at Wanuskewin. Later today, there's a special video screening that is happening at 4 o'clock. It's a film screening, a documentary. Marcel Robitaille is the Wanuskewin curator here to talk a little bit about that. Marcel, thank you so much for taking the time.
2: You are very welcome. Thanks for having me on.
1: So we're today, I mean, we've set the stage in our conversation with Janaya about Wanuskewin, why it's such a good destination on this, the National Day for Truth and Reconciliation. But there's a pretty special film screening happening today. What can you tell us about this, Marcel?
2: Yeah, so Ivan Gixton is filming today in the small gallery. I'm bringing down Hossein Fazali. He is the director for that documentary. It's won countless awards. I believe it just won an award not too long ago as well. This film follows a young teenager. His name is Phoenix Apollo, as he writes a letter to then Prime Minister Justin Trudeau. And it follows that story of focus on the residential school experience within this community. And it talks about how it impacted their families and generations of their families, and how the community has survived and faced obstacles along the way. It's a fantastic film. It's a very, very powerful film, but it'll be good.
1: What time is this screening happening?
2: So it's going to happen at 4. It's going to run from 4 to 5:30. And then afterwards, we have the QA with director, and I invite the public to ask the director questions. It'll be facilitated by myself, we're hoping for a very large turnout.
1: What do you hope that the Q&A, I mean, that is a great opportunity, but what do you hope that conversation adds, you know, to the overall experience for people that are there?
2: Yeah. So the way I set up both events for on the gallery side for tomorrow, I have an exhibition opening and then I have a video opening. And both are great ways to speak to residential school history and experiences. This allows people to directly ask questions to someone who has created this documentary of so many different sets of experiences. It allows them to learn more and maybe a auditory and visual documentary experience than maybe a an exhibition would. And vice versa for the exhibition. It allows them to think of concepts and think of visualizations in a way that the documentary wouldn't be able to portray. And it's a great way for people to combine both experiences together.
1: Marcel Robitaille is the curator for Wanuskewin. So let's talk about the Sacred Bundle Gallery. I know I was reading a bit about that. What can people anticipate there?
2: So that will be with a artist. Her name is Adele Arsenault. She's coming to us all the way from Vancouver. She has created 141 baby bundles to represent the 141 residential schools that operated during Canadian history. And there'll be an exhibition opening, and then right before that, there will be an exhibition reception, which is a chance to speak to the artist and speak to me. And I'll be bringing down another artist as well. His name is Lyndon Tatusis. Be a chance to speak with them both.
1: You know, we think about the importance importance of the National Day for Truth and Reconciliation. I feel like you and the team at Wanuskewin have done a good job of bringing art into this day. Why does that play a crucial role in TRC Day?
2: There are many different ways that we can express healing, grief, community. And one of those is through art. It's one thing to be told what the history is, what the impact is. It's a totally different thing to see it through the perspective of people who actually lived it. It's people who can bring a perspective that's not just legislation or statistics or numbers or history pages, but people who actually lived it and are expressing their grief or survival or hope through a medium that everyone will understand. And it's a great chance to interact with these people and learn from them. And that's what we've been doing at Wanuskewin over the past 6,000 years, coming for community and for learning. And these two exhibitions, they're just a continuation of that tradition that the ancestors have set for us at Wanuskewin.
1: What an outstanding opportunity for people. I appreciate you giving us some time, Marcel. Best of luck with the exhibition, the screening tonight, and the conversations that follow.
2: Thank you so much.
1: That's Marcel Robitaille, Wanuskewin curator, and that is just one of many different destinations today. If you want to take part in some of the opportunities that come with the National Day for Truth and Reconciliation, of course, their website, the Wanuskewin website, will give you all the details you need there. 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
1: Hey there, it's Evan Bray. When someone says Saskatchewan, the first thing they think of is what? Wheat? Cows? What people should be thinking of is uranium, because we are sitting on the highest grade uranium deposits in the world. And that means big opportunity for the people of Saskatchewan. But you know something? Opportunity doesn't just mean money in the economy. It also means options for our youth. And it's amazing to me just how invested in education Cameco is. This year, they've given $5 million to Saskatchewan Polytechnic to help build the mining lab on the new campus. And in 2025, Cameco donated 10 $10 million to the University of Saskatchewan. Both donations focus on helping prepare northern students for workforce participation in the mining and nuclear industries and include programs like the Cameco STEM Pathways Program at the USASC Prince Albert campus and scholarships to support northern and indigenous students in their education. I'm Evan Bray. Cameco is committed to building a strong future for Saskatchewan.
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1: Welcome back to the show, Evan Bray. Good to have you here. It is a Wednesday morning, and I mentioned it's the last day of September today, October 1st tomorrow. Flipping the calendar means we are closer to a couple of conversations that are going to be interesting to follow along. Of course, we know about the vote that is happening in Alberta. Maybe vote is the wrong word. I mean, it's the referendum discussion that is happening. And ultimately, one of many questions that will be put to Alberta residents is, do we stay as part of Canada or do we initiate the process for a vote to separate is essentially the question that is going to be among a number of questions that will be put to people in Alberta. I talked a bit about this off the start of the show this morning. The polls are showing that support for separation, I think, has sat around the 30% mark. If you look at many of the polls and take a wide scope of them, because some you could potentially say, well, this one has got some bias to it. Just take a wide stroke of the polls, roughly around 30% over the last number of months in Alberta. It appears as if that number might be going down. It might be not significantly, but enough that it's showing right now 23% of the respondents say they would vote to hold a formal referendum on separation. 72% would opt to remain in Canada. 4% are still not sure. Maybe if that 4% ended up being part of the we support separating, you're still around the 27-28%. And I get it. Polls are polls. But, you know, it's an interesting conversation because at the same time, let's not forget Quebec has got a provincial election happening October the 5th. And the Parti Québécois, who is right now leading in the polls, looking like they're going to form a majority government, they have promised to hold a referendum in its first mandate. So now the numbers there aren't really a lot different than what we see in Alberta. 29% or so in support, 71% saying they would vote no against separation from Canada. So two pretty important conversations that we'll be following along. And of course, we will bring in different guests to have the conversation. More so, I would say, on the Alberta question as we get closer to the 19th. You know, interesting to note that a lot of the other premiers haven't weighed in too deeply on this, knowing that some of the other referendum questions, Senate reform, a number of other things, talk about the support needed by other premiers of other provinces. There hasn't been a lot. We talked with Premier Mo a little bit about this a while back, perhaps a conversation that we can revive the next time we have the premier on the show. So that's an interesting one there. I think we just got word that we will have Minister Jeremy Harrison joining us tomorrow. So this whole discussion about the transition to nuclear, the announcement that was made yesterday, we will be able to talk in more detail with Minister Jeremy Harrison, who is the Minister of Crown Investments Corporation. He will be able to perhaps shed some light on the question of how do we pay for this? Will there be some private investment? Will we bank on the fact that we'll be selling some power to other provinces? Will the federal government play a role in this? So that's part of the discussion that we will have with Minister Jeremy Harrison on the program, likely tomorrow morning. Okay, how do you, if you're a business owner and you're trying to get your business noticed online, whether it's a website or social media platforms, I mean, the competition, the noise on social media is as loud today as ever before. Is there a trick to being noticed? You know there is. There are experts that can talk about that, and we've got one of these leaders in creative marketing joining us next, coming up here on 650 CKOM and 980 CJME.
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13: Good evening. I'm David Curtin. During the National Day for Truth and Reconciliation today, a large powwow at Sask-Tel Center in Saskatoon, an honor walk at Regina's Victoria Park. Residential school survivors like Irene Nippy were sharing their stories today.
14: It's very important people understand why there's so many of our people out on the streets homeless.
13: At the Regina Honor Walk, Dr. Blair Stonechild talked about attending the LeBret Residential School.
15: I describe residential school experience as sort of like being in a reformatory school. But it was even more than that. I mean, really, they were they were kind of getting at the basis of your culture and your spirituality.
13: Two elders were killed during a ceremony in Vancouver when a car plowed into pedestrians. Police say it looks like the driver suffered some kind of medical emergency. Brett Lowther is back. The former Ryder kicker turned Ottawa Red Black is back in the green and white. And head coach Corey Mace, he's pleased.
16: Exciting for us. Exciting, I think, obviously, both parties.
13: Saskatchewan got him for a fifth-round pick in next year's draft. Another Canadian is heading into space. Joshua Kutrick is headed for the International Space Station tomorrow as part of NASA's SpaceX Crew 13 mission. In the weather, Saskatoon and central Saskatchewan, a frost advisory in effect. The wind's going to die down overnight with a low minus 1. Sunny and 16 tomorrow. Regina and southern Saskatchewan, that frost advisory in effect. A wind dies down tonight, a low of 0 with frost. Sunny, windy, and 15 tomorrow. 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I'm David Curtin.
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24: 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That means we should see a construction boom for the remainder of this year and well into 2027, with residential building leading the way, running 125% ahead of last year's pace, by far the fastest growth rate in all of Canada.
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0: Welcome back to the show, Evan Bray. Good to have you here. Wednesday morning. And, you know, it doesn't matter what you're doing. If you're looking for a business, I was just talking with a friend of mine the other day who said, I was just looking for a plumber online. Well, there's lots of noise out there. When you're trying to find a certain business, when you're looking to find a referral, for example, mechanically, what doesn't matter? A lot of people will just go online and do some searching. And what pops up in front of them might catch their eye or might not. There's a lot going on online these days. So, you know, how do you get yourself, your business noticed, whether it's through your website, whether it's through the use of social media platforms? This is a big part of business today. When you think about the marketing of your business, what your online presence looks like, there are qualified experts that are out there to help businesses navigate what can be a complicated and sometimes seem straightforward world, but often there can be tips or tricks that might help you along. Glenn Sorchuk, a fella I actually met at a Saskatoon Berries baseball game. We were standing there watching the ball game, just kind of back and forth, and he started talking a bit about what he did. He is a creative marketing strategist with GDS Digital Strategy and Quarantine Films. And he basically said, I help businesses with their online presence. And throughout the rest of the ball game, we just kind of went back and forth. And every once in a while, he'd say, well, for example, did you know that? And he would tell me something. And I'm like, I had no clue. If I was a business owner with a website, I'd probably want to know that, which is why I'm happy to say we've got Glenn Sorchuk joining us today by phone. Glenn, thanks so much for giving us some time.
1: Hi, Evan. Glad to be here.
0: I know. I told you that night at that baseball game, I'm going to get you on the show sometime to talk about this. So have you always been in this business, or did you see the need for this? What's your background?
1: So I used to be a film director, actually. For 20 years, I was doing TV commercials, documentaries, corporate videos for everyone from Canpotex to Co-op to Potash. So I was doing the marketing messaging in the back end of all the video work, all the training and things like that for those corporations. Then I went back to university, actually got a marketing degree, and hopped straight out of that into working with ad agencies and other businesses. So this is just a natural follow through, because marketing has changed so dramatically that it's actually now become something that each business needs to have some help with.
0: You know, I wonder about the basics of marketing still there. And let's go back to the day when there was no internet and shopkeepers put out their sandwich board sign on the sidewalk to advertise the daily special in the cafe, or how much haircuts cost in the barbershop. Are the basic principles of marketing the same, just now transformed online?
1: Yes, they are. And actually, it's becoming more like that. Because of the transition of in 2022, the game changed. When AI came out, it's actually changed the way we're actually getting our information and our marketing to happen, so that it's not so much about who's got the biggest bank account to market yourself, but it's actually guerrilla marketing. You're actually now able to take your business against those big players and advance yourself. The easiest is it used to be keyword searching. So you'd buy, like when you do a search online and you see those top three and they say ad or paid for, and then you've got your organic list of other companies,
0: right,
1: or the companies that happen there. So the way those first three work is they're actually buying phrases. So, you know, best plumber in Saskatoon, plumbing in Saskatoon, how to stop leaks in Saskatoon. So they actually pay every time someone clicks on those, they pay money. And that builds a relationship with Google, so that then they also organically hop to the top.
0: Gotcha.
1: And that was where also, though, is radio advertising, and it's like a popularity contest of how you end up being the top in that organic search.
0: Mm-hmm.
1: But now with AI, it's actually dramatically changed it, where you can actually now, you're creatively marketing yourself because you're using video, and you're using everything that you do online now is actually playing a role in how you get noticed.
0: So
1: it is that traditional marketing.
0: Does AI make it more tricky or does it make it easier?
1: It actually makes it easier. You just got to get the recipe down. But you have to think of, before it was about how do I get found? What phrases are going to define my business? Now AI is looking at it as if it's your friend, and you're asking a friend, who do you think is the best plumber in Saskatoon? And AI is going to actually look through everything written about plumbers in Saskatoon. They're going to read their websites. They're going to look at their social media posts. They're going to look at their reviews and make a decision that says this business is the best. So it actually comes down to, the more creative content you start creating for your business, the more you'll actually advance and be noticed.
0: So is it, I mean, it's got to be more important now than ever to ensure every word on your website or social media post obviously hits the mark. Are there common mistakes that you see people make when you work with clients in how they think AI can help their business, but maybe they're actually moving in the wrong direction?
1: Well, it's interesting because one of the simplest things we do when we first set up a business is we create a Google business profile. So that's that. As soon as you punch into Google and it brings up on the side that map with, you know, business hours and all those kinds of things. And everyone just gives, you know, a couple of categories. They spend very little time on that element. And now what AI uses that actually as a jump off point to start comparing what you've got on your website. So you can actually have over 20 services listed in the back end of that, which then talks to your website. So we're starting to see now where AI is referencing your Google business profile, comparing it with your website, the information that's there, and then also comparing it with your social media, the amount of pages you have. And it's looking for who has the most information so that I can gain relevance and trust. Those are the two big words.
0: Mm-hmm.
1: It's looking for who can I trust to tell me the truth about a business. And so it really is now where the five-page website is no good anymore.
0: Right.
1: When you've got services listed, this is one of the biggest things that businesses are now making a mistake is, like, oh, services, and to have a service page with 20 things listed on there. Well, now you actually need to build a page for each of those services to explain what your service is, how you do it the best, and how you have a solution to everyone's problems. And that also now becomes part of that search that happens with AI.
0: Mm.
1: AI SEO is changing the program all the way across the board.
0: Glenn Sorchuk is my guest. He's a creative marketing strategist. He has his own company, GDS Digital Strategy and Quarantine Films. I'm actually on your website right now, glennsorchuk.com. And you've got, you know, kind of the list on there of what you provide. Is this the problem with AI is, I mean, a lot of people like to use it for fun, but there's a lot of people that they're skeptical of what they see and read online because of artificial intelligence. So where does that kind of balance come in terms of trust and use of AI?
1: Well, yeah, and it's interesting because they use the word hallucinate when it comes to AI search, because AI will actually take as much information as it can, and then it wants to produce an answer, and it will sometimes hallucinate answers. So it actually lies. And we see this is where sometimes AI is getting out of control, because once it's got its, let's say, mind set on something, it will actually hallucinate answers or lie to come up with an answer. So in the messiness of the internet, if it's pulling from really strange and odd places, it will actually provide you the incorrect answers to things. So that's where, I mean, people often say that, you know, AI is going to replace us all. No, because AI is going to lie. It still needs human intervention. It still needs us to creatively put inputs into it in order to get the results. And if you don't give it enough information, it's going to make up something.
0: Right.
1: And fill in the gaps to give an answer.
0: Do you, when you look at the work that you do with companies, for example, who are maybe building a website or just that social media presence, are there some takeaways from the personal social media influencers that we come across every day online?
1: What do you mean by that?
0: Well, I mean, you know, you've got influencers out there who have found a way to have millions of followers online doing what can be just the weirdest, most mundane things. But is there a lesson to be learned on the business side of things from the success that some of these influencers might be having?
1: Well, that's make it entertaining. We're all taking information in 30 second or 1 minute bites. So you have a very short time to gain attention. And so that's where those influencers have actually found ways and there's almost a formula sometimes in the way the videos are made where you've got, a hook off the top, you got a tag, and then here's the information. And you use that in your business in a creative way, and your business can become an influencer on its own as well. So that helps you prop up your business. Right. And it doesn't have to be silly. Although silly does help. But keeping it entertaining goes a long way.
0: Are there certain platforms, and maybe depends on the business, but are there certain social media platforms that are better for business, better to be on? Or perhaps it depends on who you're trying to reach.
1: It absolutely depends on who you're trying to reach. LinkedIn is fantastic for business. We all know that. And sharing insights, like that's one of the beautiful things is if you build a blog into the back end of your website and then you share those blog posts onto LinkedIn, now you can actually become an authority in your business on LinkedIn. It gives you something to say and it actually gets you to prove your credentials in amongst the business community. So from a business perspective, that's one fantastic way to expand that. But also, there are certain places you don't want to go. It's interesting how X or Twitter, is huge, but it's also a place where it's unfettered critiques. So you get someone that suddenly starts to make comments about your business or what you're saying, you can get out of control. And I've seen some businesses actually really, really have some hard hits based on the fact that they actually started posting on Twitter or things like that. So it definitely makes a difference on where you're posting. And Facebook is fantastic for business.
0: Glenn Sorchuk is my guest, creative marketing strategist with GDS Digital Strategy and Quarantine Films. We're getting short on time here, but if you're a small business owner with limited budget, not much experience in digital marketing, what's the first thing you should focus on to improve your online presence? Is it the website?
1: Actually, before it's the website, start at your Google Business Profile. Start to dig into that, and you'll actually discover that there is a huge amount of information in there that will actually get you discovered on your search. And then, once you've got that business profile finished, then you build a page for every one of the categories and services that you've added to that profile to your website, so that mirrors your Google Business Profile. Mm-hmm. And then page for page, those pages link to each other. And what that does is it allows Google to read your entire site. It gives each page a title and a heading and names and services in the city. And it will actually take you, you can go from an organic listing of 20th all the way up to the top three just by doing some of those simple steps. And I can help you along the way too.
0: Yeah, for sure. It's one of those worlds that many people, I think, feel like it's easy because we all have access to social media and it's easy to post things online. But the strategy behind it is what I think is important. I just found out, apparently you've produced some kind of a special treat for the show.
1: So
0: listen, before we even get into it, we're up against the break. Can you stick around for a couple of minutes?
1: Yeah.
0: Okay.
1: Sure.
0: We'll take a commercial break. We'll be right back with Glenn Sorchuk, who is with GDS Digital Strategy here on 980 CJME and 650 CKOM.
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0: What have you done? Glenn Sorchuk is my guest, creative marketing strategist with GDS Digital Strategy and Quarantine Films. What is that song, Glenn?
1: So I just wanted to show that you don't have to be afraid of technology and AI, and that you can do a lot of fun, creative things. That took me about 30 seconds to do. I simply told AI to make me a Evan Bray Show theme song, and I threw in your bio off the website, and it produced a 3-minute song that tells your entire history and in a country style.
0: Here, let's play one more little clip of it here. Go ahead, Frank. Oh, can we get it up?

0: I mean, the reality is people are leaning into AI more, and maybe just as we wrap up here, Glenn, if used correctly, it can be a good thing. I think sometimes AI can drive people away, so it's maybe about finding that balance.
1: Absolutely. It is a creative tool, and it's not going to replace people. Like that's the one thing that people are fearful of. It's all about driving a car. The car can go fast. The car can take you a lot of places, but you still need to drive it.
0: Right.
1: And that's what AI can do for you.
0: Are we able to put the Evan Bray Show, the entire song, on our social media to in reference to this conversation?
1: Absolutely.
0: Okay. Well, we might have to share it. Glenn, this has been a good chat. Again, you can find Glenn online, glennsorchuk.com. And by the way, it's G-L-E-N and Sorchuk, S-O-R-O-C-H-U-K. 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Glenn, thanks so much for your time today on the program.
1: Thanks for the invite.
0: Good to have you. Okay, we're going to take a break. We'll come back, and it is Wednesday, and that means Saskatchewan's smartest radio listener. Is it you? 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
5: From the National Newsroom of the Canadian Press, I'm John Kennedy. Prime Minister Mark Carney says the Tawasin First Nation near Vancouver has lost two beloved elders in a crash involving pedestrians. Carney says it's devastating to lose the members in such a terrifying accident on a day already so heavy with grief. The crash led to the First Nation to call an early end to a nearby event marking the National Day for Truth and Reconciliation. Police say the collision was not connected to the event and appears to have been set off by the driver of the vehicle suffering a medical emergency. The executive director of the National Center for Truth and Reconciliation, Stephanie Scott, says Canada's commitment to real truth and reconciliation is spotty amid a rising wave of residential school denialism. Scott spoke at the national ceremony in Ottawa, marking the 6th annual National Day for Truth and Reconciliation.
6: We see truth and reconciliation being treated as simply another policy commitment. Funding comes and funding goes. Commitments are made one day and broken the next. And to make matters worse, we are seeing a rising wave of residential school denialism, racist diatribe that tries to dehumanize us and incite violence.
5: Only 14 of the Truth and Reconciliation Commission's 94 calls to action have been completed over the last 11 years, according to independent monitor Indigenous Watchdog. Ontario ministers are defending a secret settlement with Elon Musk's SpaceX over a cancelled $100 million Starlink deal. Critics have decried the province's lack of transparency over recently released provincial financial statements that do not show what taxpayers shelled out to SpaceX. Treasury Board President King Surma tried to justify the government's secrecy on the confidential settlement.
7: We don't disclose them because if we were to advertise to the world and to the market how much we're willing to pay, we would lose our competitive advantage, and we would not be able to negotiate in the best interest of the taxpayer and get the best price the best product and the best service.
5: Critics say the province needs to come clean to taxpayers on the dollar amount of the settlement. U.S. Defense Secretary Pete Hegseth has announced some major changes to the American military, including cutting 20% of its generals and admirals. Hegseth also used what he calls the State of Force address to announce that he's establishing a new drone command. The Pentagon will launch an effort to study the future of warfare, led in part by SpaceX CEO Elon Musk. The U.S. Federal Trade Commission is now investigating multiple AI companies over their technology's potential dangers to consumers. An FTC spokesperson confirms an investigation into OpenAI, Anthropic, and other companies, but declined to further comment. The AI giants and other tech companies have recently disclosed examples of their AI agents going rogue, as well as ignoring human instruction. Anthropic's CEO says AI could be capable of leading a swarm of agents that could take over the entire internet within 6 to 12 months. This is the Canadian Press. In sports, Easton Cowan got a goal and an assist as the Toronto Maple Leafs topped the New York Islanders 2-1 for their first win of the season. Colton Sissons also scored for Toronto, which got 26 saves from Anthony Stolarz. Jordan Canada had 13 of her 19 points in the fourth quarter, along with 11 assists, as the Atlanta Dream advanced to the semifinals of the WNBA playoffs for the first time since 2018, beating the Washington Mystics 93-75 in Game 2 of their first round series. Atlanta had lost in the first round in each of the last three seasons and will host Game 1 of the semifinals on Sunday against New York. The injury-riddled San Francisco 49ers moved a step closer to getting a key player back for a change, with the team opening the practice window for defensive end Michael Williams today. Williams took part in his first team practice since tearing his ACL last November to end his rookie season. From the Canadian Press, I'm John Kennedy.
8: I'm David Curtin with your 650 CKOM News Update. During the National Day for Truth and Reconciliation, the Every Child Matters powwow was held at SaskTel Center. Tribal Chief Mark Arcas.
9: It's a significant day for our elderly people that had the courage to break the door open and tell their stories and talk about all the hardships and all the negativity that happened to them in the schools.
8: At a ceremony in Ottawa, Jackie Bouvier, a survivor of the Beauval Indian Residential School in northern Saskatchewan, where she suffered abuse, talked to the crowd.
10: One of the deepest wounds I carry is the loss of my baby sisters, whose lives ended at residential school. She never came home.
8: Ceremonies were held throughout Saskatchewan and Canada. Brett Lowther is back. The former Ryder kicker turned Ottawa red-black is back in the green and white. Head coach Corey Mace is pleased.
11: Exciting for us. Exciting, I think, obviously, both parties.
8: Saskatchewan got him for a fifth-round pick in next year's draft. CKOM weather, a frost advisory is in effect. The wind's going to die down overnight with a low of -1 and then sunny and 16 on Thursday. And that's your 650 CKOM News Update. I'm David Curtin.
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13: 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S-M-R-T. I mean S-M-A-R-T.
14: And now another useless fact.
0: Well, welcome to Saskatchewan's smartest radio listener. I love this contest that we play every week, where it's quite simple. We ask you a question. We actually have last week's winner ask you a question. And once the question is posed, the first person who can phone in at 1-877-332-8255 with the correct answer wins. The only rule we throw out is we ask that you haven't won in this calendar year. So you haven't won in 2026. That's the rule that we throw out. Other than that, you play by phone, you win by phone once you hear the question. And this past week, I had a little bit of time off. I was home at the farm, helping with harvest. I happened to be in the co-op the day of Saskatchewan's smartest radio listener. So Tamara Cherry was sitting in the chair, asked the question, and as soon as I walked into the store, There was a gentleman in there that said, boy, your question was a doozy today. And I said, oh, really? I didn't even know. I was busy getting fueling up things at the farm. I wasn't able to be listening at the time. He says, oh, yeah, it was a pretty tough question today. Anyway, I look at the question now and I think, yeah, he's right. It was a tough question. Okay, so how you play is by phoning 1-877-332-8255. And by the way, if you are the winner, you get bragging rights and you get a free t-shirt, limited edition t-shirt made just for winners of Saskatchewan's Smartest Radio Listener by our friends at Little Town Apparel. And last week, Allison Smith was the winner, originally from Saskatoon, but we actually get Allison camping. Is that right, Allison?
15: Yes.
0: I like it. You're doing some fall camping.
15: The Lauren Calvert Campground in Moose Jaw. I'd like to give a shout out to them. It's really great here. Very well run, clean, beautiful.
0: That's awesome. So is it just the two of you there, you said?
15: Yes.
0: Yeah. So do you camp in the fall or late in the season often?
15: Yes. It is our habit to get away most of the time in the summers. Just take a few months off of our work and... go around Western Canada for the most part.
0: Really? Yeah. I love it. And you're at the Lauren Calvert Campground just outside of Moose Jaw.
15: Yeah, it's really fun here.
0: Well, thank you for having the radio on while you're there because it paid off last week. The question that Tamara asked was, this was created by something normal.

0: And that is what made you our winner. Have you ever won this before, Allison?
1: Never, but no. I am friends with Clark Mazurkiewicz, who's won it twice, and I figured if he can do it.
0: He's your incentive. I like that. Yes, yeah. Clark, he's won it a couple of times. Well, thanks for being such a great winner. And, of course, there is a little responsibility that comes with that, and that is we ask that you give today's question. Are you ready to go?
1: I'm happy to.
0: Okay, let's hear it, Allison.
1: Okay, this is a very common saying, and while many understand its intent, not many know what it literally means. What is the phrase?
0: Wow, that is an interesting one. Okay, I'm going to repeat it just to make sure I got it right. This is a very common saying, and while many understand its intent, not many know what it literally means. What is the phrase? Allison, you've given us something to scratch our heads over. Thank you for playing along. Thanks for being a great listener.
1: Thank you so much, and shout out to all the listeners out there.
0: Good stuff. Allison Smith, who is camping just outside of Moose Jaw, and we now open up the phone lines for you. 1-877-332-8255. This is a very common saying, and while many understand its intent, not many know what it literally means. What are we talking about? Todd in Weyburn, first to go. What do you think, Todd?
2: Break a leg.
0: Good guess. Good guess, but no, not break a leg. But we have to start somewhere. 1-877-332-8255. This is a very common saying, and while many understand its intent, not many know what it literally means. What are we talking about? Maybe Dusty and Langham knows. What do you think, Dusty? Oops. That's my fault, Dusty. I had the wrong button, Dusty. It was my fault. Sorry. Have you got my answer?
3: I hope so.
0: Okay.
3: The harder I go, the behinder I get, the more it changes and more it stays the same.
0: Are you talking about harvest?
3: Yeah, pretty much.
0: That's a good guess, but no, that's not what it was. Thanks, Dusty. Thanks for playing along. Okay, where should we go? Priestville is next on my list. Jason is calling in. What do you think, Jason?
4: Howdy.
0: Have you got an answer for me?
4: Yeah.
0: Okay.
4: Howdy.
0: Howdy. That's your... Why do you think howdy?
4: Because it's short for how do you do.
0: Oh, okay, I got you. Okay, I see where you're going. Good guess, but no.
4: But I lost anyway.
0: Not howdy. No, not howdy. 1-877-332-8255. Let's go to Jared. Jared, I'm going to repeat the question. This is a very common saying, and while many understand its intent, not many know what it literally means. What's the phrase we're looking for?
5: Hey, Evan, yeah, I'm going to go with the saying, fill your boots.
0: Bill, I don't know where that comes from. Do you?
5: Yeah, it comes from back in the day in England where the coal miners would literally fill their boots with coal to take back home to help heat their house after working on the mine. Yeah.
0: A little education never hurts. I appreciate it. But no, Jared, that's not. That's a good guess, though. That's a really good guess. Fill your boots. Because it kind of fits what the question says today. This is a very common saying, and while many understand its intent, not many know what it literally means. What's the phrase we're talking about? Let's go now to Grandora, Saskatchewan. Andrew is on the line. What do you think, Andrew?
6: Is it Happy Halloween?
0: Happy Halloween is not correct. Thanks for playing along. Let's go to Greg in Saskatoon. What's the phrase we're looking for, Greg?
7: Would it be the Ukrainian phrase honky-dory?
0: It's not, but I'm curious to know if you know the meaning behind that phrase.
7: I think it means small fishing boat. I'm not sure.
0: Really? Yeah. Well, I'm gonna have to dig into that one. But no, hunky dory is not what we're looking for. This is a very common saying, and while many understand its intent, not many know what it literally means. What's the phrase we are looking for? Perhaps Marianne in Saskatoon knows. What do you think?
8: Yeah, hi, Evan. Good morning. I'm going to go with cost an arm and a leg.
0: Yeah, there's a great, great guess. But no, it's not going to cost you an arm and a leg. But it kind of fits where we're going with this. This is a very common saying. And while many understand its intent, not many know what it literally means. There are probably a lot of sayings that fit into this. The fill your boots example is a

0: great example of that. What are we looking for here? It's a phrase. It's a statement that people will make. I'm not going to give too many hints yet because I still think there's the possibility someone's going to get this. Maybe it's David in Watrous. What do you think, David?
1: I'm going to go with warts and all.
0: Warts and all? No, not that one. Good guess, but thank you. John in Lumsden, do you know the answer to the question today?
2: It's John.
0: Oh, John, did
2: mind
0: you...
2: Mind your P's and Q's.
0: Ah, yeah, there's a good one. Then that stands from your pints and quarts, right?
2: Yeah.
0: Yeah, good guess, but no, not minding your P's and Q's. Chris in Melfort, how are you today, Chris?
3: Good, yourself?
0: Good, I'm going to read the question for you again. This is a very common saying, and while many understand its intent, not many know what it literally means. What's the phrase we're looking for?
3: How about feeling under the weather?
0: Feeling under the weather. No, that is not what we're looking for. Not the answer today. 1-877-332-8255. Okay, Tina is next. Where are you calling from, Tina?
4: Hazenmore, Saskatchewan.
0: Hazenmore, Saskatchewan. I love that part of the country down there. Farming's probably done in Hazenmore, is it?
4: About, yeah.
0: Yeah, I know that part. The bit of a jump start down there, I think.
4: Yeah.
0: Okay, Tina. The question is, this is a very common saying, and while many understand its intent, not many know what it literally means. Do you know what phrase I'm talking about?
4: Would it be jack of all trades?
0: Ooh, good guess. But no, it's not jack of all trades. Should I give a hint? It's got to do with... I don't want to give a hint that's going to give it away. I don't want to give a hint that's give it away. It's got to do with... I should have thought this out. It's got to do with the time it takes to do something. Okay, does that help you? It's got to do with the time it takes to do something. Allison Spears, you're next up. Have you got a guess for me?
5: Well, you know, one of my favorite sayings is, Lord, love a duck.
0: I love that saying, too. But that's not what we're looking for. But thanks for playing along. Travis in Estevan, what do you think?
6: I was going to go with deja vu.
0: But now you're changing your mind?
6: Well, when I got the hint, but I can't come up with anything quick enough. Yeah.
0: Okay. So deja vu is your guess. No, it's not deja vu. Let's go to Emma Lake, Saskatchewan. Tom is on the line. Tom, what do you think?
7: Well, until you gave me the hint, I was going to say give him the whole 9 yards, but how about you can do it in a split second?
0: Okay, that's a good guess. It's not quite what we're looking for, but good guess. The whole 9 yards was not the right answer either. Doing it in a split second? No, that's not the right guess, but someone will get this. I know. I'm confident of that. Maybe it's Brad in Swift Current. What do you think, Brad?
8: Well, I'm not feeling too confident after your hint, but the only thing I can think of off my head with time is even a broken clock is right twice a day.
0: you're right, and I have heard that. My grandmother actually used to say that often, but no, Brad, that's not what we're talking about. 1-877-332-8255. Mike in Saskatoon. This is a very common saying, and while many understand its intent, not many know what it literally means. What's the question? Bob's your uncle.
9: Yeah.
0: I love that saying, but no, not Bob's your uncle. I better take a break. Let's do that. Let's take a break. We'll come back. We'll regroup. This is a very common saying, and while many understand its intent, not many know what it literally means. What is the phrase? And I said it's got to do with time. Maybe that's the hint that probably will put it over the top for someone. We'll come back and get a winner to today's Saskatchewan Smartest Radio Listener here on 980 CJME, 650 CKOM.
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22: First you take
0: that
22: the
0: could be the most obscure hint, Frank, you've ever tried to give to a Saskatchewan smartest radio listener. Okay. The question today, this is a very common saying, and while many people understand its intent, what not many know is what it literally means. What's the phrase we're talking about? I said it's got to do with time. Okay, let's go back to the, by the way, someone has it on the text line. One person on the text line has the right answer. even before you played that obscure hint. Let's go to see Wayne in Saskatoon. You're first up. What do you think, Wayne? Wayne, have you got my answer?
1: Yeah, I think so.
0: Okay.
1: I think we're talking about a poem by Robert Burns called Auld Lang Syne.
0: No, that is not what we're talking about. But let's go to Doug in Liberty. Doug, what do you think?
2: Boy, all these hints are confusing me really good.
0: I know. Sometimes we send you in the wrong direction as opposed to the right. What do you think? Do you have an answer for me?
2: How about a stitch in time saves nine?
0: Stitch in time saves nine is not right, but I did see a number of people on the text line thinking that's what we were talking about. Dave and Watrous, you're next. What do you think?
14: Pulling out all the stops.
0: Pulling out all the stops? No, that's not the answer. Perhaps Leroy in Saskatoon knows. Leroy, what do you think?
23: Is it back in a jiffy?
0: Back in a jiffy is right. Congratulations. And that is why Frank played Peanut Butter Jelly, that song, because Jiffy Peanut Butter, I guess, is where he was going with that. Back in a jiffy. Congratulations, Leroy.
23: Right on.
0: Was it my hint that helped you?
23: Yes, it was, actually.
0: Okay. Okay, so most people understand what it means. If someone says, I'll be back in a jiffy, basically they're saying, the intent is I'm going to be back right away. But a jiffy is actually a real unit of time. In physics, it refers to the time light takes to travel 1 centimeter in a vacuum. It's basically trillionths of a second. So it's an actual scientific measurement. So the reality is no one can accomplish anything in a jiffy. Yeah. Let's be very honest about it.
23: Yeah.
0: But Leroy, you are the new Saskatchewan smartest radio listener.
23: I knew that already, though.
0: Tell me something I don't know. Leroy, what keeps you busy in Saskatoon?
23: Some construction work.
0: Oh, what kind of construction do you do? Residential?
23: No, commercial, industrial.
0: Okay, good stuff. Well, glad to hear you're busy. I mean, I think it's a good sign when our construction workers can be busy. Yeah. Have you ever won this competition before?
23: Never.
0: Never. Well, Leroy, what's your last name, my friend?
23: Dowling.
0: Well, Leroy, you are officially in the crowd of the esteemed crowd of Saskatchewan's smartest radio listener winners. Don't go anywhere. We're going to pop you on hold so Frank can grab some information. Congrats again, Leroy.
23: Perfect. Thanks.
0: Good stuff. All right. Leroy knew the answer was be there in a jiffy or back in a jiffy. The word jiffy was the key that we were looking for, which is actually a real unit of time. In physics, the amount of time it takes light to travel 1 centimeter in a vacuum. What I see here, 33.36 picoseconds, basically trillionths of a second. So it's very quick. Back in a jiffy, I'll be back very quick. Not quite in an actual jiffy, but as quick as I can get back. Congratulations, Leroy. We are proud to add you to the esteemed list. By the way, Leroy, if it's the same one, which I assume it is, was on the text line. He was the one guy that appeared to have it right, and he felt so strong about it, he decided to pick up the phone and call in, and I'm glad he did. That's how you win, Saskatchewan's smartest radio listener, and of course, we will play it again next week. Okay, we are going to shift gears. Coming up, I'm looking forward to this conversation, because we have talked about some of the housing challenges, particularly with the homeless community in our province. And I think this has come to light a lot lately because of some of the encampments that have gone up in both Saskatoon, Regina, well, Prince Albert as well. There's a few different communities that are dealing with this issue. We have looked at this from a variety of different angles. What are the ways in which we can make a difference? There is a philosophy called housing first. This is not new to our country. Certainly, some countries have embraced this in a fairly big way in the entire country. But there are community-based organizations that have leaned into this housing-first model in our province, and one of them is based in Regina, Phoenix Residential Society. I've had the opportunity through the years to work closely with Phoenix Residential Society, see up front some of the good work they do. What does a housing first model look like? How does it work? who pays for it? What does that look like? Those are some of the discussions that we will have with our guest from Phoenix Residential coming up next as we continue our daily discussion on this Wednesday morning here on 980 CJME and 650 CKOM.
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4: I'm David Curtin with your 650 CKOM News Update. During the National Day for Truth and Reconciliation, the Every Child Matters powwow was held at SaskTel Center. Tribal Chief Mark Arcas.
5: It's a significant day for our elderly people that had the courage to break the door open and tell their stories and talk about all the hardships and all the negativity that happened to them in the schools.
4: At a ceremony in Ottawa, Jackie Bouvier, a survivor of the Beauval Indian Residential School in northern Saskatchewan, where she suffered abuse, talked to the crowd.
6: One of the deepest wounds I carry is the loss of my baby sisters whose lives ended at residential school. She never came home.
4: Ceremonies were held throughout Saskatchewan and Canada. Brett Lowther is back. The former Ryder kicker turned Ottawa red-black is back in the green and white. Head coach Corey Mace is pleased.
24: 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Exciting, I think, obviously, both parties.
4: Saskatchewan got him for a fifth-round pick in next year's draft. CKOM weather, a frost advisory is in effect. The wind's going to die down overnight with a low of -1 and then sunny and 16 on Thursday. And that's your 650 CKOM News Update. I'm David Curtin.
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0: Welcome back to the show. Evan Bray, good to have you here. It's a Wednesday morning, and we have, over the last little while, we've been talking a bit about the encampments that have happened in the city. And we know that there was a court decision yesterday that the encampment will come down. There was an opportunity there, or an application to basically prevent that from happening, but the court dismissed that and said, this is, when it comes to encampments, this is something that cities and the province have to work together to figure out. Now, here's the question, is what are the solutions for what can be a complicated situation? And we've talked about this. People that live in a homeless encampment, clearly they don't have a home. They might simply need a home. It might be as simple as that. In some cases, though, it can be more complex, where there's mental health issues, where there's addiction issues, and that makes the placement into a home difficult. And it's something, I mean, we talked with the Minister of Social Services. We've certainly talked with both mayors of the city. We've talked with police and fire. This is one where we've looked at it from a variety of angles. I mentioned the other day, in fact, I mentioned this while we were talking with the Minister from Social Services, that we have a program that is, I know it's run out of Regina. It exists in a couple of spots, I believe, in the province. But Phoenix Residential Society is an organization based in Regina that basically runs a housing first model. And I'm not going to try and explain it. My guest will explain it here in just a second. But what I will say is, in my time with the police service, I saw a ton of examples of how Housing First made an incredible impact on the use of emergency services. And what I mean by that is individuals who might be coming into contact with the police or EMS or emergency rooms dozens, if not hundreds of times in one calendar year, went into a Housing First model with Phoenix Residential Society, and that number went down to single digits. I can think of a case where we had an individual who had 238 emergency contacts with emergency services personnel. So that could have been EMS, police, fire, or just the emergency ward itself. 238 times in a year. After being placed in Housing First, 6. And of those 6, I know 4 times the gentleman was simply taken back to his house. So the numbers speak for themselves. How does it work? How intensive is this work? That's where my guest comes in. Jordan Very is the executive director of the Phoenix Residential Society, and I'm happy to have Jordan joining us by phone this morning. Jordan, thanks for taking the call.
15: Absolutely. Thanks for having me, Evan.
0: So, I mean, I just laid out an example. I really do believe in the work that you and the team do, but maybe tell us a little bit higher level. What is the organization Phoenix Residential Society?
15: Yeah, so Phoenix has been around. I kind of think we're one of Regina's best kept secrets sometimes. We've been around since the 70s, started out primarily in mental health with a mental health group home in 77, and grown since then. So we currently support residentially 239 people across 10 programs for various needs. Related to our topic today, though, we provide housing first and low barrier supportive housing for 76 individuals currently who were previously experiencing chronic homelessness.
0: So let's talk about housing first, because I've used that phrase a couple of times. We know some countries use the theory of housing first to try and solve some of their big social challenges and problems. What is the concept here?
15: Yeah, so it is really what it sounds like. It's housing first. So it's an approach to ending homelessness based on providing people immediate access to permanent affordable housing without any entrance requirements. So you don't need to be clean and sober. You don't need to be in any particular program. You don't even really need to have ID or anything like that. We can get you into a house as soon as one is available. And then it doesn't end there. So the idea is you get someone into a home, and that makes it a lot easier to support them on their recovery journey from whatever they're coming from, right?
0: Right.
15: So all of us can probably understand it's very, very difficult to navigate many systems without a home. So we get people into housing first.
0: Where, Jordan, do you get the housing units from? Do you own them? Are they provincial units?
15: So different places do them differently. So we have a kind of a two-tier system. So we have 40 individuals living in homes of their choosing within the community. So they are the leasee. They're on the lease. So we support people to find a house in the neighborhood, and then we get them into that house, get them on the lease. I guess the important part for Phoenix there is, you know, if this person was just to come on their own and try to get into this home, may not be successful because maybe they don't have ID, they don't have references from landlords, they don't have, you know, those things you typically need to get into housing. So we have relationships with a number of community landlords who are supportive of what we do, and then that allows us to get people into housing sort of with the backing of Phoenix, saying, you know, we're going to... we'll be there if there's any damages. We have people who can go help out with the damages. If anything goes wrong with the housing, we'll be there to kind of support the transition process. So that's one side of it. And then we also have a 36-space apartment complex. It used to be a seniors home, and that is through a partnership with Sask Housing Authority. So they give us so Phoenix is the head leaseholder, and then we sublet to people to live in one-room apartments in that place, and that's 36 beds.
0: Jordan Very is my guest. He's the executive director of Phoenix Residential Society here in the province. They are based out of Regina. I mentioned this earlier, but are there other organizations that run housing-first models like you do in the province?
15: Yes, there are throughout the province. I don't want to name names in case I'm calling a program something it's not.
0: Yeah. But
15: there's absolutely a number of people providing similar services.
0: Sure.
15: And I think that's kind of an important note. Like, I was thinking about this topic generally, and you need kind of a menu of services. Some people talked about it as a continuum, but I think continuum kind of suggests that there's a progression, that you're at step one and step two, step three. But I think, you know, different people need different levels of support and different types of support. So there's programs that focus on families. There's programs that focus on children. There's programs that focus on Indigenous populations and so on. So there's quite a few different options out there.
0: The numbers, I mean, you gave the number 239 people right now that you support in various different types of housing, and that comes with, I would assume, different levels of support. Some people with the more complex needs, and I'm thinking about those with an addiction, for example, would require, I would suggest, more regular support and care.
15: Absolutely, yeah, and that's where that continuum comes in, right? So in our homes program, where people live out in the community, we provide up to four, sometimes five home visits a day for some people. So that can be things like going to your house to drop off your medication a few times a day and make sure that you're keeping up with that. That can be taking you to appointments. That can just the simple wellness checks, making sure everything's going all right for you, making sure, you know, we do some guest management for people. So, like, is there people who have come to your home that you don't want to be there? We can help with that a little bit. And then in our 36 space home, that program is actually staffed 24 hours a day. So we have people there around the clock to provide the support.
0: Do you have a waiting list?
15: So we, for many of our programs, we have waiting lists. For all of our mental health programs, we have waiting lists. For the Housing First, we, and like many other agencies, we rely on it's called CAR, Coordinated Access Regina. And so that's where people experiencing homelessness through various routes can get connected. It's run through NAMRND. And then they're kind of triaged there and then sent out to agencies looking for support. And then so for our homes program, the unique part of that is that we have no entrance requirements. So really anybody who needs the support will provide the support.
0: Is there, what does success look like? Like, if you're looking at your program and you have people who come in, they need the house, but then there's all the support that is needed. What does success look like? And maybe it's perhaps different for everybody.
15: So I think in some ways, yes, it's different for everybody. The reasons that people find themselves without a home can be varied in many. You've mentioned a few of them. Like, it can be addiction. A lot of it centers around trauma. I mean, today is Truth and Reconciliation Day, and we have that history in Saskatchewan. So there's varied ways, but I mean, we do keep numbers. We measure things. So I can tell you for our homes program, we took our first member in November 2014. We've housed total through that program 144 individuals with an 80% success rate. And so what we call success in that sense is that they've been able to maintain their housing. And then within that, there's been various levels of success. Like, we have residents who actually work for us now, you know, who came through the program, were able to get back on their feet, and now they come in and are a paid employee to provide peer support to other people who are new to the system, right?
0: Pretty powerful.
15: Yeah, so 115 people have made it through. Now, looking at the 80% number, there is 20% of people that we've encountered that, for whatever reason, it didn't work for them, right? They ended up back in a situation of homelessness. Some people end up in the penitentiary system, things like that. But 80%, you know, that's 115 people with the roof over their head and with the supports that they need. In terms of graduation, the numbers are probably lower than people might want to hear, but we've had about 6% of people graduate. And so what we would say graduation means those people are now living fully independently with no service organization providing them support, and they're successful at that. But I think that really points to the need for some longer-term supportive housing, and that's, you know, we provide that too, but probably more of that. There's a lot of people out there who are going to need some level of support kind of long-term.
0: How are you funded, Jordan?
15: So our funding, we've been funded various ways. So Homes started out with the federal Reaching Home grant, and then has now moved to being funded through partnership with the Saskatchewan Health Authority. So they've been... yeah, really great and supportive partner to work with. And it's annualized funding. So we're on 3-year contracts. And so, yeah, so we're locked in for that.
0: Go ahead. Yeah, go ahead, Jordan.
15: I just want to say, in terms of success too, you mentioned some of those numbers of, like, the savings and the stress that we take off the bigger system. So we did, it's older now, but in 2018, we worked with an outside group and followed 49 people through our homes program. And just some numbers to go with what you said. So with those 49 people in 4 years, we saw a 66% reduction in EMS trips, an 81% reduction in police calls, 40% reduction in days in hospital, 75% reduction of emergency room visits, and a 93% reduction of people needing to go to detox. So those are pretty good numbers. If anyone out there is a grad student or PhD candidate or something that's looking for a project, this is something that we would like to do again to see how we're stacking up these days. But But yeah, the pressure that can come off the system, is that not only means savings for all those systems, so there's a financial component, but it also means less people sitting in the emergency room, which means you can get in faster.
0: Yeah, right? I mean, there's. I was going to say, it's a bit of a win-win, isn't it?
15: It really is, yeah.
0: So, you know, we've only got a couple of minutes left here. Jordan Verry is my guest, executive director of the Phoenix Residential Society, who run this Housing First program. When you look at what is happening today, whether it's with encampments or the homelessness discussion that we have throughout the province, this is not unique to one community. What is missing? What do we need more of in able to help us solve this problem?
15: Well, I will say in Regina, one thing that really impresses me is that there's a lot of great work happening. I would say right from the city, like I'm very supportive of Mayor Baczynski and their work with how they're approaching the encampment, looking at it, individuals, trying to get them connected with services, that sort of thing. So there's a lot of good going on. I would say we probably need more of that. So, and I know that there's a number of agencies looking to expand programs to make more spaces available. I think that there is a need for more spaces. And just generally, we are in an affordability crisis, right? We're all feeling that. And that puts a lot of pressure on programs like us. So more affordable housing, I think. And I heard Mayor Baczynski, maybe it was on your program actually, had said that, you know, the solution to a housing crisis is more housing.
0: Yeah, it's a topic that we've had with provincial politicians. Do you have the ear of leaders like mayors and provincial politicians to be able to talk about what you could see replicated to solve some of these issues?
15: Absolutely, yeah. We've had representatives from the ministries, both social services and health, come through and tour our programs and talk to us about what we're doing. And they've been very supportive. And there has been growth. So that I mentioned the 36 space program. So that program's just about 2 years old for us. Mm, yeah. So that's 36 new beds that we added, and we're always looking for opportunities. I think, you know, the need is out there. We see it just like everyone else does.
0: Yeah. Well, Jordan, I appreciate you giving us some time. Keep up the good work, you and the team at Phoenix Residential Society. Thanks for what you do, and thanks for explaining the model that appears to be providing some great success stories.
15: Awesome. Appreciate you having me on.
0: Jordan Verry is the executive director of Phoenix Residential Society, one of a few organizations in the province that are running a model known as Housing First. It's not perfect, and we talked about that. The numbers don't show that it's 100% successful, but the numbers do speak for themselves in terms of the cost-benefit analysis to taxpayers because of the reduction of predominantly emergency service response to people who don't need that response anymore because of this Housing First program. 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
0: Here's what typically happens on a Wednesday. We play Saskatchewan's smartest radio listener. And while we're playing it, it's you have to win by calling in. But we have people on the text line who are texting in. But people have to get out of their vehicles. They've got to run into their meeting. They've got to, you know, do their thing. They live their life. And they miss the answer, especially on those ones that goes for a while. So then our text line lights up for the next half hour with, what was the answer? Well, today the question was, this is a very common saying, and while many understand its intent, not many know what it literally means. Be there in a jiffy is the answer. A jiffy is actually a unit of time in physics. The amount of time it takes light to travel 1 centimeter in a vacuum. It's an actual measurement, and Leroy Dowling in Saskatoon knew the answer. So congratulations, Leroy, our reigning SSRL champ. Another chance to play next Wednesday. 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
1: From the National Newsroom of the Canadian Press, I'm John Kennedy. Two people are dead and others are hurt after a collision involving a vehicle and pedestrians at a Vancouver area mall. Police in Delta, BC say it appears the driver had a medical emergency. Delta police also say the crash was not related to a nearby community walk marking the National Day for Truth and Reconciliation. The Tawasin First Nation ended the event early after the crash. Ceremonies across Canada have marked the National Day for Truth and Reconciliation, honoring survivors of residential schools and those who never made it home. Governor General Louis Arbour told an Ottawa event there is more truth and reconciliation than remembering what happened.
2: We must also confront all forms of denialism that persist despite extensive historical records and undisputable body of evidence, including first-hand survivor testimony.
1: She says confronting denialism is important because historical records and survivor testimony leave no room for doubt about the history and the effects of residential schools. Parti Québécois leader Paul St-Pierre Plamondon is promising to break with the monarchy if his party forms government. He says a PQ government could not allocate any money for Quebec's lieutenant governor and would redistribute that cash to tackle homelessness. Quebecers go to the polls next Monday. Newfoundland and Labrador's snow crab industry is at the center of a dispute with France over a newly proposed fishery. Federal Fisheries Minister Joanne Thompson says France should abandon its plans to grant a local company a license for 1,500 tons of snow crab a year for 5 years, saying Ottawa was not consulted. The proposed fishing area is beyond Canada's 200 nautical mile economic zone, but Canada has made a claim to the seabed through the United Nations, creating a jurisdictional dispute. Community-supported food programs are seeing a boost in demand. Skipper Auto Chief Executive Sonia Strobel says community-supported seafood programs allow people to pay fishers directly for their share of the harvest.
3: We support about 70 independent fish harvesters in BC and also in Nunavut and in northern Saskatchewan. And their catch is pre-sold, basically, directly to home cooks.
1: Farmers and fishers say the Buy Canadian push, fueled by the U.S. trade tensions, is drawing fresh attention to the once niche local food model. Astronaut Joshua Kutrick is set to be the latest Canadian to travel to the International Space Station. Former astronaut Bob Thirsk says tomorrow's launch will fulfill a lifelong dream for Kutrick, but will also help Canadians on Earth.
4: Josh will be spending much of his time aboard the station doing research from a variety of scientific disciplines, from life sciences and biological science to fluid physics, combustion sciences, technical demonstrations, and those will all be geared towards bringing the new knowledge, the benefits back home to society.
1: Thirsk was the first Canadian astronaut to go on a long-duration expedition to the space station. This is the Canadian Press. In sports, Easton Cowan got a goal and an assist as the Toronto Maple Leafs topped the New York Islanders 2-1 for their first win of the season. Colton Sissons also scored for Toronto, which got 26 saves from Anthony Stolarz. Jordan Canada had 13 of her 19 points in the fourth quarter, along with 11 assists, as the Atlanta Dream advanced to the semifinals of the WNBA playoffs for the first time since 2018, beating the Washington Mystics 93-75 in Game 2 of their first-round series. Atlanta had lost in the first round in each of the last three seasons and will host Game 1 of the semifinals on Sunday against New York. The injury-riddled San Francisco 49ers moved a step closer to getting a key player back for a change, with the team opening the practice window for defensive end Michael Williams today. Williams took part in his first team practice since tearing his ACL last November to end his rookie season. From the Canadian Press, I'm John Kennedy.
5: I'm David Curtin with your 650 CKOM News Update. During the National Day for Truth and Reconciliation, the Every Child Matters powwow was held at SaskTel Center. Tribal Chief Mark Arcas.
6: It's a significant day for our elderly people that had the courage to break the door open and tell their stories and talk about all the hardships and all the negativity that happened to them in the schools.
5: At a ceremony in Ottawa, Jackie Bouvier, a survivor of the Beauval Indian Residential School in northern Saskatchewan, where she suffered abuse, talked to the crowd.
7: One of the deepest wounds I carry is the loss of my baby sisters, whose lives ended at residential school. She never came home.
5: Ceremonies were held throughout Saskatchewan and Canada. Brett Lowther is back. The former Ryder kicker turned Ottawa red-black is back in the green and white. Head coach Corey Mace is pleased.
8: Exciting for us. Exciting, I think, obviously, both parties.
5: Saskatchewan got him for a fifth-round pick in next year's draft. CKOM weather, a frost advisory is in effect. The wind's going to die down overnight with a low of -1 and then sunny and 16 on Thursday. And that's your 650 CKOM News Update. I'm David Curtin.
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0: This is the Green Zone on a Wednesday afternoon. By the way, the Phillies have just tied it against the Atlanta Braves, 3-3 in the top of the eighth. Phillies facing elimination today after Atlanta took game one in the wild card round. And Britt and Gray got to watch his Cubs get plastered by the Padres last night. 8-0. Not as bad as Red Sox fans, though. The Yankees won that one 9-0 last night in the wild card round. Still to come, we're going to look back at the Blue Jays season with Rob Longley of the Toronto Sun. Also, I bring you some of the audio from the general manager and president on what went wrong for the Jays and what's up with Vladdy Guerrero Jr. That's all coming up here on the Green Zone. But right now, it's time for Britt and Gray.
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2: The Daily Blitz with Britt and Gray.
0: Well, I can tell you this is a very selfish take when it comes to the trade today of the Saskatchewan Roughriders for Brett Lawther. Reporters that cover the Saskatchewan Roughriders are happy because Britton, was there a more accountable, approachable player during struggles than Brett Lawther?
3: No, there wasn't. Even during right after games where he'd miss field goals and would argue he cost his team the game there, he was always there. He'd be waiting in his locker room. He knew what he had to answer the questions. Of course, when he does well, he's the first one out of there, so we never get to chat with him after he's done well after a game. But I've always said, even back with the struggles, Brett Lawther earned a lot of my respect when during the lockout, he was every day talking to us, giving us updates from the Players Association about how they want to get a deal done back when that happened.
0: Oh, yeah. He is a class person, and it's why the Rough Riders, you know, there was probably not a lot of hesitation in the room going, should we bring Brett Lawther back, as Jeremy O'Day discussed that this week wasn't the first time they contacted Ottawa for Brett Lawther's services.
4: You know, obviously, earlier in the year, we were, you know, looking at kicker and had those discussions then. And then, you know, kind of circled back in the last couple days and, you know, kind of worked through it, kind of back and forth a little bit, and then got it done.
0: So probably about the time a lot of people, Britton, were calling the Green Zone postgame show saying, bring back Brett Lawther, was all

0: is built to win a Grey Cup this year. I know it hasn't felt that way, but this is the year because you have a veteran quarterback. You have all the veteran pieces still here who they went out and brought back. You just did not have trust in the kicking game. This gives you a guy who's made big kicks in the stadium before, made big kicks in the CFL. And whatever happened in Ottawa, he's figured it out this season at least.
1: And it might be health. Brett Lawther was battling a bad back last year. We find that out kind of later on in the season. He was on the injury report with a back injury later last year, and it was something he was dealing with. But it's been righted, and clearly the mechanics are back, and he really stuck at a great offseason. He's 94.1%. And I know there's some scar tissue from watching Brett Lawther in 2025 for the Rough Riders, and he wasn't the greatest in 2024, but he's 94% this season. He's got a history here. He was a leader in that locker room. The guys like Brett Lawther in that locker room. This makes sense. Mm-hmm. It's getting criticized in some circles, and I did make that's where I go. Is that just the part of the fan base that'll never be happy with anything Jeremy O'Day ever does? Because part of it is they shouldn't have let him go in the first place. At 72% with a bad back veteran kicker, you're probably looking, okay, is it time to move on? But now, Jeremy O'Day was talked about hindsight. So this is what he said.
2: Yeah, if I had my crystal ball to start the year and I guess you could say it for any player, whether they play well or bad. The reality is we make decisions in real time based on the information that we have. And at the time, I thought it was the right decision. And, you could also look at it as maybe it was a good thing for Brett, too, to get into a different environment and have an opportunity to see from a different angle and maybe change some things up and credit to him being a pro and battling back.
1: And he did battle back, Britton.
0: Mm-hmm. And he's looked good this season. It's just, sometimes you never know, a change of scenery, just something can click. You get a different coaching, just someone notices something maybe someone else didn't quite pick up, or like, why don't you try this? I've seen a kicker I've had before yes. Do this, and then it can just lead to doing this. I mean, as you mentioned, great guy to have in the locker room, part of that championship DNA, and someone this team, I think, is really happy to be brought back. Corey Mace, I know it ended badly, and they kind of cut him in that weird, he's doing the charity hockey thing. Well, they let him know we're releasing you. He still wanted to do that. But Corey Mace said that they still have a good relationship. He talked to him today already. Brett's excited to be here and excited to have him back in the locker room.
1: Will he play on Friday night against the Calgary Stampeders?
0: I'm very interested by that. The thing we have to remember is that this is a whole new special teams group. If it was just Jorgen Hughes
1: whatever punter they were using, the two or three last year.
0: Yeah, whichever holder it was, I think he could be able to go. But this is a whole new system, new long snapper, a new punter he hasn't worked with yet. I'm interested how long that could take for them to kind of figure it out. I'm actually leaning to maybe he does play and you just kind of see what he can do. I know there's some concern. He misses his first kick. Game one on a couple days, I think you can be okay with it, or maybe not.
1: Rider Nation won't be if that happens. Kent Maggiore, special teams coordinator, spoke to kind of the work that has to get in to get Lawther caught up to speed.
3: Oh, it's huge. Yeah, the kicker has enough to worry about, but when you don't know exactly where it's going to be, and you can just imagine if you're focused on one specific spot, what your target is, and it's an inch and a half off, then your swing and where you make contact is different, and then you slow down a little bit. These guys, they need to stay in rhythm, and that comes with confidence in the holder, confidence in the snapper, and all that stuff. So they got to work it out, but we're fortunate to have two really good ones there. So
1: the good thing is since Mike Benson's come on board, it's been Benson to Chapman. So that process, they've nailed that down. Now it's the kicker, where it's tell Chapman where he wants the ball, how close to his body he wants it, all that stuff, and how far back he likes the ball, all those things. And can they figure that out tonight maybe now as his plane might be landing, and maybe tomorrow? In the NFL.

0: NFL, we've seen a lot of guys do it. They get flown in and they're kicking 2 days later. So we'll see if Brett Lawther will be the guy on Friday. What's your guess?
1: Said I'm leaning yes. I am leaning to him playing and putting him out there.
0: I am too. He's a cagey vet. He's been around forever. He's going to land this afternoon. They're going to go through it as a group. They're going to go through it tomorrow, probably again Friday afternoon before the game. And there you have it. Brett Lawther is back for the Saskatchewan Roughriders.
1: And I mean, if he misses a kick, that's apparently the secret ingredient to winning games for the Riders this season.
0: You almost have to. I ran the numbers. Missing field goals works for the wins for the Saskatchewan Roughriders in 2026 in one of the weirdest phenomena. Although someone did point out it's because when they're making all the field goals, they're all chip shots because they're getting so close and not punching in touchdowns. And that's a bad thing in football, which is true, which allows to maybe easier field goals to make for the Riders.
1: And just quickly, an underrated thing, too, might be the kickoffs and Brett Lawther's ability. One of the best kickoff in terms of distance, as well as we know how good he can be on onside kicks, and maybe you need to get some of those to go your way.
0: The his onside kicks have been phenomenal, and his kickoffs are better than what they've gone from Hodge and Hale this season in terms of depth downfield. Or anything else from, I know it was a closed practice, but what are we anticipating now? We haven't quite got the injury report yet from the Saskatchewan Rough Riders.
1: Well, I got to talk to Jamarcus Hardrick today, which usually means he was a participant, and it looked like he put in the work, so it looks like he returned. He should be good to go. We'll have to wait on the injury report just to kind of see. We've seen it before. Sometimes guys pop up. Daniel Weeb last week, we thought he was going to be available. It turns out, and today, of course, is when we find out who's available, who is out this week.
0: The Riders and the Calgary Stampeders go Friday night, and we've talked a lot about how big this game is in the standings. This is a big one. Desperate times for the Calgary Stampeders. They lose this game, and it'll come down? Is it next week? It's next week. They'll be playing for their playoff lives against the Winnipeg Blue Bombers if they lose this one, because if they lose back-to-back, they're donezo for the CFL playoff. So the Stampeders will be desperate, but the Rough Riders, they need to show desperation too, right?
1: They do. They have to go out and put together a good performance for a full game. We saw the good half against the BC Lions where they were sticking with them, fell off in the second half. You have Keen Schaefer-Baker back another game. That should help. AJ Ouellette back another game. That should help. The defensive backfield, another game together. Communication is hopefully a little bit better. But you need to start playing good football. You do not stumble into playoffs and go on a run usually.
0: Britton Gray here on the Green Zone. We will be recording the Blitz podcast tomorrow. Britton and I will put out a call to questions on X. Of course, if you ever have a question, you watch it on YouTube, you can just comment and ask us the question you want answered on the Blitz podcast. More on the Brett Lawther trade as well coming up. We'll record that one. 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
4: Here's some impressive numbers. Last year's record harvest for some Saskatchewan crops pushed net farm income in the province beyond $5 billion. That represents roughly 40% of total farm income in all of Canada for 2025. The one difference between the 2 years in the province was volume. Carryover, grain in the bin at year end of 2025 was $2 billion higher than the previous year.
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0: Our CFL insider, Dave Naylor, coming up. We'll talk more about Brett Lawther with him. Calgary Stampeders play-by-play man, Mark Steven, previewing the Riders and Stamps as well.
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0: Welcome back to the Green Zone. Jamie and I are with you still to come. Your calls on the Riders' move today. They bring back Brett Lawther, the kicker, returns to Saskatchewan. They trade a fifth-round pick to the Ottawa Redblacks today. It is trade deadline day in the Canadian Football League. There was a move yesterday, Julian Hausser going to Montreal from Hamilton. And when you know it, the two teams eliminated from the playoffs are the two teams that make a move for the Riders today. It's bringing back Brett Lawther. More on that here on the Green Zone. I'm sure Daryl Davis will weigh in on a double take with Daryl Davis at 5:05 on this Wednesday. It is National Day for Truth and Reconciliation. And in the calls to action, number 87 calls on all levels of government in collaboration with Aboriginal people, sports halls of fame, and other relevant organizations to provide public education that tells the national story of Aboriginal athletes in history. And we do that today here on the Green Zone. There are 11 Saskatchewan Sports Hall of Fame members who identify as Indigenous. And it's a long storied history of great Indigenous athletes that goes all the way back at the turn of the century in 1900 with Alex Dakota. Born on the Red Pheasant Reserve near North Battleford, attended the Battleford Indian Industrial School. And when he died in World War I on Passchendaele Ridge in France in 1917, an Edmonton sports writer wrote of Alex Dakota, "War has taken one of the greatest athletes in our country's history." Dakota was an exceptional runner. When he moved to Edmonton, he surfaced as one of the best runners in the world. He continued to run that summer in Fort Saskatchewan in 1909, winning a 5-mile race at Edmonton Exhibition. 6 days later, won another 5-mile in Lloydminster at the Western Canadian record time of 28 minutes, 41 seconds. Later that summer, broke that own record in another race, the Cross Challenge Cup. In 1910 and 1911, his race career continued. And in 1910, Fort Saskatchewan 10-mile race in a time that was 8 minutes faster than his nearest competitor. In 1912, he went to the Stockholm Olympic Games. One of Canada's pre-Olympic trials in track and field was held in Fort Saskatchewan. Dakota once again won the featured 10-mile race in just under an hour. This time qualified him to enter the official Canadian Olympic trials in Montreal. Unfortunately, cramped up during the 10,000-meter race and dropped out. However, in the 5,000 event, completely different, winning the race, then ordered a new race between Dakota and the favorite from Vancouver, and he was the winner, establishing a new Dominion record in 15:27. He placed second in the 5,000-meter heat and ended up a sixth in the final at the Olympics. And, of course, would serve in World War I. And as I said, on Passchendaele Ridge, October 30th, 1917, he was killed by a sniper's bullet, one of the greatest athletes in Canadian history and one of the greatest Indigenous athletes in our time in Saskatchewan. We honor Alex Dakota here on the Green Zone on this National Day for Truth and Reconciliation.
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23: 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During the National Day for Truth and Reconciliation, the Every Child Matters powwow was held at SaskTel Center. 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
24: It's a significant day for our elderly people that had the courage to break the door open and tell their stories and talk about all the hardships and all the negativity that happened to them in the schools.
23: At a ceremony in Ottawa, Jackie Bouvier, a survivor of the Beauval Indian Residential School in northern Saskatchewan, where she suffered abuse, talked to the crowd.
25: One of the deepest wounds I carry is the loss of my baby sisters, whose lives ended at residential school. She never came home.
23: Ceremonies were held throughout Saskatchewan, Man, Canada. Brett Lowther is back. The former Ryder kicker turned Ottawa red-black is back in the green and white. Head coach Corey Mace is pleased.
26: Exciting for us. Exciting, I think, obviously, both parties.
23: Saskatchewan got him for a fifth-round pick in next year's draft. CKOM weather, a frost advisory is in effect. The wind's going to die down overnight with a low of -1 and then sunny and 16 on Thursday. And that's your 650 CKOM News Update. I'm David Curtin.
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4: Uranium exploration is like photographing lynx. To get a picture of an elusive lynx, you would obviously go to an area that lynx have been seen in before. In uranium exploration, that area is the Athabasca Basin. But the forest is huge, so then you need to look for areas that lynx would frequent. In uranium exploration, you look for a specific rock formation. Now, once in that area, you look for a few things, like dry lynx droppings or tracks. In uranium, you look for areas of slightly higher radioactivity, say 6 times higher than normal background level. The last stage before you actually find your lynx is usually finding very fresh droppings. You know, the lynx is very close. In uranium, you look for very high radioactivity levels, say 1,000 times the normal background level. So, uranium companies are looking for very fresh lynx droppings or a section of very high radioactivity, as they could get a picture of their lynx very soon. I'm Eric Anderson from CIMSA.
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0: Welcome back to this Wednesday edition of the Green Zone. Keeping an eye on the baseball playoffs, the Phillies and the Braves in the top of the 10th. Phillies have made it 4-3, so the Braves, to try to eliminate the Phillies or push on to 11th, need some action in the bottom half of the 10th inning today. But right now, we're going to open up the fan line on this Wednesday, 1-877-332-8255. The Rough Riders bring back Brett. Yes, Brett Lawther returns to the Rough Riders. He was released in the offseason right before a bonus was due, which is common practice. Players and agents put bonuses in at certain times. So teams, if they don't want to pay the bonus, will release them before free agency starts. It's a strategy. But he did a charity event that weekend still, and they held off the announcement till after that. That is good guy work by Brett Lawther. He was working with the Saskatchewan Rough Riders Foundation on the hockey tournament in Saskatoon. What do you think now that Brett Lawther is back? Let's start with Terry. Terry, what are you thinking?
1: Hey, Jamie, I was just going to ask you, how's the air up in Cloud 9 with your Canucks in Las Vegas doing what they're doing?
0: Well, Terry, I don't know if you're on X or follow me on X, but last night I did put out the GIF from Field of Dreams when the question is asked, hey, is this heaven? No, it's Iowa, is the quote. But yes, I'm flying high today, Terry, especially with the Oiler fans that I know. They might have heard from me last night, because that's epic. Hey, both teams are undefeated. Anyways, Terry, what are you thinking about Brett Lawther?
1: Well, it's like, if you ask me, like I've said it all along, they should have never cut him in the first place. But obviously, whatever back injury he had last year was definitely affecting him. But what it boiled down to, even last year, on the clutch kicks where the game was on the line, if I remember right, he was like 90%. Like, he missed some easy ones, yes. But when the game was in, like, he had to make it, he made it pretty much every time. And welcome back. Let's go kick some butt now.
0: Yeah, well, he has what I believe is, I call it the clutch gene. A lot of people call it the clutch gene. In big moments, you're right, Terry, it is about 90%. On game-winning field goals, game-tying kicks, is his accuracy, and it doesn't matter the distance. That is where Brett Lawther is, and we've seen him with a few walk-offs in his career in Saskatchewan. And as Britton Gray pointed out, the distance on kickoffs, too, for Brett Lawther is a little bit better than what you were getting from Alex Hale. A couple of yards deeper for the Riders kicker on that one. 94.1% this season is his field goal percentage. As we go to David in Melfort next. David, what are you thinking with Brett Lawther return?
2: Yeah, I got a couple comments and then a question, and I'll hang up and let you answer the question if you can. But just on the Oilers there, I'm glad they got their goaltending problems fixed over the summer.
0: Well, Freddie Anderson's going to play at some point, everybody. Yeah, let's remember that.
2: He might play 10 or 15 games before he's hurt again, but okay, that's okay. Anyways, on Brett Lawther, great that he's back. I don't blame O'Day for cutting him with the bonus and everything, and he didn't kick very well last year, and sometimes you lose your job and you don't play well, but I'm sure glad if he's got it figured out and he's back at 94%. I'm glad because we needed an improvement there. And besides that, he's just a great guy. And if he can kick 90%, then with him, that's absolutely amazing because he's a great guy, a great Saskatchewan player, a great Saskatchewan resident, I guess. But anyways, special teams, he's gonna add to the kickoff. I don't think I've seen Hodge kick one the other night inside the 20-yard line. And so he's going to add 5 to 10 yards on kickoffs, which is a big deal. And a short kick, I don't know what that short kick was the other night, or if you can blame that on the kicker or the strategy or the coach, who whatever they were supposed to be doing. I still can't figure out what it was supposed to be. But anyways, my question now is, Brett said I read earlier, or rather like earlier in the year that he took a step out of his kick or whatever on that what sticks that I'm sure injury maybe had part of the problem. But my question is, if that's all it was, that he had to take a step out of his, the hitch out of his step or whatever to kick, why isn't our special teams coach picking up on that when he struggled all year last year? And where did he get this fix? Did he figure it out himself? Did the guy in Ottawa figure it out? Did an old coach in the offseason tell him about it or what? And Mike, I kind of question sometimes our special teams coach, because every time we seem to even get a return, we're walking backwards because there's a flag. So it seems to be kind of a, you know, so. But my question, yeah, a good special teams coach, I think, when he struggled the whole season like that, why isn't he watching game film of when he was good and trying to fix things like that? And so I kind of, I'm not sold on our special teams coach overall, let's put it that way. But thank you.
0: Yeah, no problem, David. Now, it'll be interesting to talk to Brett about that. Is when did he figure it out? What was he watching? Who did he talk to? There are kicking specialists, like private coaches, that a lot of the kickers use, because a lot of the special teams coordinators in the Canadian Football League have very little kicking knowledge, to be honest. Craig Dickinson was a kicker, but when you look around, I'm trying to think of all the special teams coordinators in the Canadian Football League, and I'm trying to land on one who's ever kicked the ball in his life outside of Craig Dickinson. I don't think there is one. So they set up a lot of the X's and O's on coverage teams, and that is where Kent Maggiore is very good out there. One of the best coverage blocking teams in the Canadian Football League. So a lot of these kickers go in the offseason, work with a private kicking coach, and maybe that's where it was. We'll ask Brett about it, though, David. It's an interesting question on how he figured it out, when he figured it out, on his own or not. But he did, you're right, that is true. David is spot on with what he heard, which is, he shortened his approach to the ball by just a tiny bit and helped his rhythm. Still has the pop, though, as we've seen this season. And yes, Dawson Hodge's longest field goal make so far this year is 33 yards in his two games. He hasn't attempted anything beyond 33 yards, to be fair. That's the longest attempt, and he's made all his kicks for the Riders. 1-877-332-8255. Let's go to Tom in Saskatoon. Tom, what are you thinking when it comes to the return of Brett Lawther?
3: I think it's an excellent decision, and it speaks very much to the character that he has. I believe the reason he was let go was just simply an objective performance decision, and I think rightly so. I didn't realize he had back issues, but it's very nice that he wants to come home, because I believe this is the place where we have treated him well, and he has definitely treated the people of Saskatchewan very well. So it's really awesome to see the gentleman getting back to kick the ball for us.
0: Tom, well said. Thanks for the call today.
3: You're welcome.
0: So I just want to clarify something, because David said it. Brett Lawther is not actually a Saskatchewan guy. It feels like it. He's been here so long. He does a lot of charity work. He's from Truro, Nova Scotia. But the people I know from the Maritimes, very similar to the people I know on the prairies, to be honest, with a very community-oriented. They work off the water. We work off the land in different sectors of fisheries and agriculture. But, yeah. But he's made Saskatchewan kind of his home spot for years, and has done a ton of charity work in the off season. 1-877-332-8255. We're getting Rider Nation's thoughts on Brett Lawther's return to Saskatchewan. Trade today for a fifth round pick. What do you think of Brett coming back? This is 980 CJME and 650 CKOM.
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0: 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We'll talk more about Brett Lawther with him. Calgary Stampeders play-by-play man Mark Steven previewing the Riders and Stamps as well.
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0: Lowther doesn't do that. It's a walk-off game winner for Brett Lowther.
1: Lowther, the hold is good. The kick is up, and the Riders are going to Winnipeg. Lowther, the hero.
2: Yes, Brett Lowther is back with the Saskatchewan Roughriders. A trade earlier today with the Ottawa Redblacks brings him in for a fifth round pick. Here's Corey Mace's reaction to getting the kicker back.
3: Exciting for us. Exciting. I think obviously both parties, this place means a lot to Brett and certainly his family. A lot of years spent here, won a lot of games here. Obviously had a good year here last year. It's a culmination of both things. We're happy to have him back. He's happy to come. And hopefully he continues what he's been doing this year.
2: 94.1% field goal percentage. He's only missed two kicks this year when it comes to field goals. Has Brett Lowther in a comeback season for Brett. He's only missed one PAT. He's 95.7%. there, and one of the top point getters in the Canadian Football League. Sean and Pilot B, what do you think with Brett Lowther being back?
4: You know, that old saying, you don't know what you have until it's gone. That's how I feel, or I felt, when Brett Lowther left. And I was one of his critics last year, and you know that, Jamie. Last year and the year before, I wanted him gone. But now seeing him in Ottawa, I was like, why did we let him go? But now he's back. The earth is back on his axis, and let's go and plan the Grey Cup route.
2: Oh, you think this is really the kick that will get the Riders going, bringing back Brett Lowther?
4: Absolutely, because if there was a 45-yard kick for the win to go to the Grey Cup or in the Grey Cup, and we had Alex Hale there, it wouldn't have happened. Now we have Lowther back, and with his, 93% average this year? He'll make it.
2: Sean and Pilot Butte, thanks for the call. One of the most clutch kickers in Rough Rider history, Brett Lowther, is he will return. And now the big question, when the depth chart comes out tomorrow, will he be on it? Will he play Friday night against the Calgary Stampeders? As when his plane lands, it'll be straight over to the facility. I imagine Mike Benson, the long snapper, and Oscar Chapman will be waiting for him for a little meet and greet. And then let's go kick some field goals and get this operation down from long snapper to hold to kick to see if Brett can be good to go for Friday against the Stampeders. 1-877-332-8255 is the fan line here on the Green Zone. Coming up next, we're going to go to the Toronto Blue Jays. Ross Atkins spoke to reporters today on Vladdy Guerrero.
5: You lost a little bit of that rhythm and timing over the course of pretty early in the season. Started to impact his confidence, and once it impacted his confidence, the in-game adjustments and in-season adjustments became very difficult.
6: And at this point, how confident are you feeling in your obviously sizable and long-term investment in him as your franchise cornerstone?
5: Yeah, very. I mean, obviously, no one wants to see a player go through that, and we're not going to ignore and just assume that it will correct. We're not going to ignore that just happened, but very confident that he will be back. He, as is he.
2: Coming up, Rob Longley, Toronto's Sun, on the breakdown of the Jays season and how interesting this offseason might be.
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17: From the National Newsroom of the Canadian Press, I'm John Kennedy. Canada is using this week's G20 trade ministers meeting in Wisconsin to pursue new trade opportunities as tensions with the U.S. continue. International Trade Minister Maninder Sindhu is expected to speak with U.S. Trade Representative Jameson Greer, though no time or format has been set for their conversation. Sindhu also has meetings planned with trade ministers from France, Australia, and Turkey, as well as India's representative, as Ottawa promotes Canada as an open and reliable trading partner. Canada is looking to expand trade with the European Union, Mercosur, and India after ending talks with Washington and imposing retaliatory tariffs on $28 billion worth of U.S. goods. A solemn gathering unfolded outside the Tawasin Mills in Delta, B.C., after two Tawasin First Nation elders were killed in a crash during the community's Truth and Reconciliation Walk. First Nation members sang and drummed behind privacy screens as the victims' bodies were taken away, while two other people were treated in hospital. Police say the driver may have experienced a medical emergency before the collision, with no continuing risk to the public. The First Nation canceled the rest of the day's events, while Prime Minister Mark Carney sent condolences to the families and the community. Governor General Louis Arbour spoke at the survivors' flag-raising ceremony on Parliament Hill as Canadians across the country marked the National Day for Truth and Reconciliation for the sixth consecutive year. She says there is more to truth and reconciliation than remembering what happened, adding that remembering is only one step.
18: It must be accompanied by a commitment to ensuring that injustices are never, ever repeated.
17: More than 150,000 Indigenous children were separated from their families and communities in the 19th century. They were sent to church-run residential schools where abuse, malnutrition, and inadequate health care were rampant. Conservative MP Scott Aitchison says he will resign his Southern Ontario seat in Parry Sound, Muskoka after the fall parliamentary sitting. He says he plans to explore other opportunities after three decades in public service, including 25 years as a municipal councillor and mayor of Huntsville, Ontario. He entered federal politics in 2019, running for the Conservative leadership 3 years later and most recently serving as the party's housing critic. A new bronze sculpture by Cree artist Kent Monkman is bringing a group of dancing and feasting beavers to Toronto's waterfront. Called The Colony, the 15-foot artwork is Monkman's first permanent public installation and opens on Wednesday. The sculpture reflects the importance of beavers in the natural, indigenous, and colonial histories of Turtle Island. Monkman says the site is especially meaningful, as it's been an important waterway for several First Nations for thousands of years. This is the Canadian Press. In sports, Jordan Canada had 13 of her 19 points in the fourth quarter, along with 11 assists, as the Atlanta Dream advanced to the semifinals of the WNBA playoffs for the first time since 2018, beating the Washington Mystics 93-75 in Game 2 of their first-round series. Atlanta had lost in the first round in each of the last three seasons and will host Game 1 of the semifinals on Sunday against New York. The injury-riddled San Francisco 49ers moved a step closer to getting a key player back for a change, with the team opening the practice window for defensive end Michael Williams today. Williams took part in his first team practice since tearing his ACL last November to end his rookie season. Easton Cowan got a goal and an assist as the Toronto Maple Leafs topped the New York Islanders 2-1 for their first win of the season. Colton Sissons also scored for Toronto, which got 26 saves from Anthony Stolarz. From the Canadian Press, I'm John Kennedy.
19: I'm David Curtin with your 650 CKOM News Update. During the National Day for Truth and Reconciliation, the Every Child Matters powwow was held at SaskTel Center. Tribal Chief Mark Arcas.
20: It's a significant day for our elderly people that had the courage to break the door open and tell their stories and talk about all the hardships and all the negativity that happened to them in the schools.
19: At a ceremony in Ottawa, Jackie Bouvier, a survivor of the Beauval Indian Residential School in northern Saskatchewan, where she suffered abuse, talked to the crowd.
21: One of the deepest wounds I carry is the loss of my baby sisters, whose lives ended at residential school. She never came home.
19: Ceremonies were held throughout Saskatchewan and Canada. Brett Lowther is back. The former Ryder kicker turned Ottawa red-black is back in the green and white. Head coach Corey Mace's pleas.
3: Exciting for us. Exciting, I think, obviously, both parties.
19: Saskatchewan got him for a fifth-round pick in next year's draft. CKOM weather, a frost advisory is in effect. The wind's going to die down overnight with a low of -1, and it's sunny and 16 on Thursday. And that's your 650 CKOM News Update. I'm David Curtin.
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0: Welcome back to the Green Zone. Jamie Dye with you on this Wednesday afternoon. Daryl Davis coming up with a double take at 5:05. I'm sure he'll have an opinion or two on Brett Lawther's return to Saskatchewan. Struggling last year, cut in the offseason, goes from 72% field goal percentage to 94.1 with the Red Blacks, and traded today on CFL trade deadline day back to Saskatchewan. We'll see if he'll be kicking Friday against Calgary. Today, the Toronto Blue Jays brass of Mark Shapiro and Ross Atkins met with the media and assessed the damage after a disappointing end to the 2026 season. Rob Longley writes for the Blue Jays for the Toronto Sun here on the Green Zone. Rob, what is your overall impression of what we heard from the president and general manager of the Blue Jays today?
1: Well, they did a pretty good job of trying to deflect the blame from where it really should lie, Jamie, in my opinion. Ross Atkins, as he often does, suggested that it was his fault, that he could have had a better year as a general manager, which, of course, is patently untrue. He had a great year. I mean, they grabbed Dylan Cease in the offseason. They got a guy off the Rule 5 draft, Spencer Miles, who was one of the best pitchers in baseball. The problem with his team was Vlad Guerrero Jr. That's where it starts and it ends. And the team was very benign offensively. And it, you know, as I said, it began with Vlad Guerrero Jr. And their inability to fix him during the season may be partially a coaching issue. But really, all of this offseason heading into spring training, if there is one next year, is about how they get Vlad Guerrero Jr. right again.
0: So, in saying that, how much of today's, I would call it a bit of spin, came down to what Vladdy faced last week with the comments in the Spanish interview and then doubling down and then apologizing? Because when Mark Shapiro's first word was compassion towards Vladdy Guerrero Jr., I was like, okay, but they all say it's fixable. Of course it's fixable. He'll be back to his old self. But, you know, how much, you know, bad press was it for the way Vladdy kind of went out this season, especially not in the lineup in the final day for the Jays on Sunday?
1: Oh, for sure, Jamie. It was significant bad damage, right? I mean, the timing obviously couldn't have been worse. Essentially, that Spanish language podcast that you mentioned came out roughly an hour before they were eliminated officially. So, you know, a week ago today, that became the narrative, not so much that they were eliminated, which seemed inevitable for a few days leading up to it, but the fact that their $500 million player said he wasn't being paid to hit all kinds of home runs. So that turned the rest of the week into a different sort of spin cycle, as you suggest. Certainly Sunday, you know, I mean, you can drop the cynicism for a few minutes. It was a very celebratory atmosphere around the Rogers Center, the whole Max Scherzer goodbye and the whole George Springer goodbye. But yeah, Vlad Guerrero Jr. was not in the lineup. They didn't want him to ruin the parade. They didn't want the years that were there for Springer and for Scherzer to be dulled by more boos for Vlad Guerrero Jr. So what happened today, it turned into a group hug. As you mentioned, Mark Shapiro referred to the need to be compassionate with Vlad Guerrero Jr. Ross Atkins said that, you know, everybody's going to have to rally around him and support him and help him through these tough times, which is all well and good, but Vlad's 27 years old and has been in the big leagues for the better part of 8 years now. So you would think that he's a big boy and can work through some of

0: you that much like, you know, if you try to fix your golf swing in the middle of a round, it's not likely not going to work. Similar in a baseball season, if you have so many moving parts in your swing to begin with, very difficult to fix it, you know, especially as the struggles grow deeper. So I guess what they're hoping is that some sort of a reset this offseason will help fix it. But that is already number one in what should be a very interesting option for the Blue Jays.
1: Rob Longley, Toronto Sun, a baseball reporter for the Blue Jays. How different will the lineup look, both in the starting rotation and the batting lineup for the Jays, in, well, let's maybe not say 2027, whenever it is that baseball returns?
0: Yeah, I hate that we have to have that asterisk on it, but it really is, you know, I think we might see baseball next year, but it isn't going to be in April or May, in my opinion. Yeah, the lineup is going to be significantly different, right? Springer is gone. They lost Dalton Varsho halfway through the season. I mean, obviously, in terms of acquisitions this offseason, they're going to have to add an impact bat. And Ross Atkins admitted as much today. They're going to have to add some offense in a meaningful way. And Mark Shapiro doubled down on that as well, saying that they're going to have to be very careful how they spend their money on offense. And I don't know if that was a direct shot at what they did 2 years ago with Anthony Santander, but he made it quite clear that whatever money they spend on the offensive side of the game has to be well spent, because this team cannot afford to go into a season with a benign offense like it had this year, even if Vlad returns to the form that he's shown previously in his career. Starting rotation, you know, they're probably going to be okay. It's interesting to me to see what they might do with Dylan Cease. Do they offer him a 1 year or 2 year contract to bring him back? I'm not Dylan Cease, sorry, Shane Bieber. Obviously, Dylan Cease is going to be the ace of the staff next year. They've got other guys, you know, coming back from injury. We saw some signs of Treya Savage being the guy who was so outstanding last year. So I think they're going to be relatively okay in the starting pitcher department. And obviously their bullpen is elite. So really, almost all of the focus, in my opinion anyway, has to be on rediscovering some offense for a team that was, let's face it, one of the worst offensive teams in all of baseball this year.
1: Is there any heat on John Schneider's share, despite going to a World Series last year?
0: I don't think so, Jamie. I mean, they re-upped him. What I will say is that, you know, if there is a leash attached to him, it will be a shorter leash going into next season. I think it's fair to suggest that. You know, he didn't have as great a season managing as he did last year, obviously, when he was a finalist for AL Manager of the Year. You know, you could certainly question a number of the bullpen moves that he made during the season. But I'm of the opinion that if you're going to make that case against him, you really have to make the case for him the way that he managed so many of the bullpen days that this team had for the second half of the season. You know, the starting rotation was essentially three guys and two bullpen days. And to manage through and navigate that and still have some success, which he did doing those kind of things, I think he still deserves some credit. Now, on the offensive side of the game, you know, there are a lot of coaches, hitting coaches on that staff, it seems to me. And, you know, the initial messaging emanates down from Schneider. And I think it's probably incumbent on the Blue Jays to sort of tighten things up a little bit that way, make sure their messaging is stronger and not as scattered as perhaps it was this year, and focus on a better way to attack pitchers. This team has to drive the ball more than they did this year. Obviously, they didn't hit nearly enough home runs. And they have to get on base more than they did. They have to be much more selective. They didn't walk nearly enough this season. And that was the strength of the team last year, a team that could, you know, grind out wins with lengthy at-bats and get guys on the base paths and wreak some havoc that way. So there certainly has to be, in my opinion, a reorganization of approach offensively. And that does start with John Schneider.
1: So before we let you go, Rob, what's your feeling overall on what we're about to see in October for the baseball playoffs? Or is this just lining up for a Dodger three-peat?
0: Well, I mean, it was pretty impressive what the Yankees did last night on both sides of the ball with Cam Schlittler and then the offense scoring nine runs. But, you know, it's pretty hard to look away from the Dodgers, you know.

0: Well, they turned it on a little bit towards the end of, the season, as they always did. They were the only team to win 100 games this year in what seemed like kind of an average season for them. And, you know, once they get rolling here, it's going to feel like, you know, is this going to be a three-peat? And how kind of cool would that be on one level, but kind of demoralizing for baseball fans in most of the markets in Major League Baseball.
1: Well, not the only team to hit 100. Daryl Davis, who I tease coming up, he's a Brewer friend. They got to 103, so the Brewers.
0: Oh, yes.
1: And I'm jumping on that bandwagon with my good friend Daryl Davis, is the Milwaukee Brewers. I would love
0: Daryl
1: to.
0: Daryl Davis was a Brewers fan. How did that happen?
1: I have no idea. I forget. I think it was like the olden Brewer days way back when. Like in the 80s, Brewers that got his attention. So there you have it. So I'm gonna jump on Daryl's bandwagon so I can see his team win a championship.
0: Oh, that's worth doing. One of the great guys in our business, by the way, is, as I'm sure you're well aware, Daryl's top notch.
1: Oh yes, there's no doubt. That's why he was the first guy to reach out to for our Green Zone game days, was bringing Daryl into the fold here at the Green Zone. Rob, enjoy the baseball playoffs, and hopefully your off season isn't too long for the Blue Jays.
0: Here to that. Thanks, Jamie.
1: That is Rob Longley, Toronto Sun, here on the Green Zone, as the Jays have a little bit. It's a retooling this offseason, I believe, will be the phrase they'll go with for the Blue Jays to get back at it near the top of the American League. The playoffs continue going on right now, of course. Earlier today, it was the Phillies forcing a key game three in the wild card round with a 4-3 extra innings win over the Braves. The White Sox leading the Astros 4-1 after the first inning. The White Sox trying to sweep the Astros in this best of three. Can't believe the Astro players were actually critiquing their fans for booing them yesterday. That's never a good strategy. Cody Fajardo tried that here once. That was part of the reason you lost them, that one. Not very good when the fans are booing us. Well, some of them spend like $5,000 on their season tickets to watch you suck, so they can boo. Coming up here on the Green Zone, Daryl Davis at 5:05, as mentioned. Jamie Thomas will preview the Winnipeg Jets season. Keyshawn Johnson of the Rough Riders as well at 4:35 to get set for the Riders and the Stamps on Friday Night Football. 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
1: Welcome back to the Green Zone. It's a Wednesday edition. We are live today. It is the National Day for Truth and Reconciliation. As we recognize number 87 on the call to action, which is providing public education, telling the national story of Aboriginal athletes in history. But in doing so, here in Saskatchewan, we also want to pay honor to those who built pathways for great Aboriginal athletes and the builders behind them. And the next person we're focusing on is Tony Cote, a recipient of the Saskatchewan Order of Merit, the first elected chief of the Cote First Nation in 1970. He put a series of improvements in place in his community, including the first ever artificial ice surface for a Saskatchewan First Nation. But it was beyond the Cote First Nation that Tony Cote is known for. His biggest achievement in 1974 was his part and a major part in organizing the first ever Saskatchewan First Nation Summer Games. And now today, of course, we have the Saskatchewan First Nation Winter Games. And you have to think of the thousands and thousands and thousands of Indigenous athletes who put their time and effort into sport because of this. It brings together now 74 First Nations from across the province. And today, there is one tribal council who wins the Tony Cote Award for demonstrating the most improvement from year to year from the summer and winter games. Also awarded the Tom Longboat Medal in 1974 as the province's outstanding sportsman. As we pay tribute to Tony Cote, as we recognize the number 87 call to action on providing public education, telling the national story of Aboriginal athletes in history. And as I mentioned earlier, there are 11 Saskatchewan athletes and builders in the Saskatchewan Sports Hall of Fame with Indigenous backgrounds. And we'll continue to pay tribute to those throughout the show this afternoon on The Green Zone.
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20: 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During the National Day for Truth and Reconciliation, the Every Child Matters powwow was held at SaskTel Center. Tribal Chief Mark Arcas.
21: It's a significant day for our elderly people that had the courage to break the door open and tell their stories and talk about all the hardships and all the negativity that happened to them in the schools.
20: At a ceremony in Ottawa, Jackie Bouvier, a survivor of the Beauval Indian Residential School in northern Saskatchewan, where she suffered abuse, talked to the crowd.
22: One of the deepest wounds I carry is the loss of my baby sisters, whose lives ended at residential school. She never came home.
20: Ceremonies were held throughout Saskatchewan and Canada. Brett Lowther is back. The former Ryder kicker turned Ottawa red-black is back in the green and white. Head coach Corey Mace is pleased.
0: Exciting for us. Exciting, I think, obviously, both parties.
20: Saskatchewan got him for a fifth-round pick in next year's draft. CKOM weather, a frost advisory is in effect. The wind's going to die down overnight with a low of -1 and then sunny and 16 on Thursday. And that's your 650 CKOM News Update. I'm David Curtin.
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0: Jamie Nye with you here in the Green Zone on a Wednesday edition of the show. Keyshawn Johnson coming up with the Saskatchewan Roughriders at 4:35. One of the best receivers in the Canadian Football League as the Riders get set for the Calgary Stampeders. Keyshawn, number four in the league in receiving, leading the CFL with 33 second down grabs this season. We'll talk to Keyshawn about what's ahead in their final four games against the Stamps, two against the Owls, and of course the finale against the Edmonton Elks. Well, we have one final stop to make on our NHL preview series when it comes to Canadian teams. And because they don't start, do they start until November? I think the Winnipeg Jets start their regular season. It feels like Jamie Thomas is joining us out of Winnipeg with the Winnipeg Jets. Is it November? It feels like it's a minute until the Jets get going here, Jamie.
1: When they play the outdoor game, is their season open?
0: The Heritage Classic. There you go.
1: Hey, you're going to wait till the end of October, but it's going to be amazing.
0: I'll be honest with you, Jamie. I know there's a lot of outside noise about Connor Hellebuck, but as they get ready for the season, because of all this played out last week and the week before, is this team able to just block that out now and focus on whoever is in that room?
1: Yeah, I think you said it perfectly right there, and Scott Arneil reiterated that today when he was asked about, you know, is there a plan B if Connor Hellebuck decides to show up for camp or decides to show up now, and he said no, because, you know, you have your goaltender, you have Clay Stevenson, who they just pulled off waivers on Monday from Washington, and now he's your backup goaltender going forward, and you have Stuart Skinner. It's more, like, I think they had moved on until training camp started, and then you got 3 days being bombarded by the questions. And then now it's been out of the way, and it hasn't really been brought up. And I think that it was a fair question. It was brought up by Jeff Hamilton, who writes for Sportsnet right now. And it's just like, now you're going to go on the road, and now those questions will come again, right? So it's just like, it's how much of a distraction? How do you not let it become a distraction? But I think they've moved on. They have. And I think Kyle Connor said it best when he spoke on the matter early in training camp. Was like, if he wants to come back, he's going to have to come in and talk to us and commit back to the team and to the city before that. You know, there's, and I'm paraphrasing.
0: Oh, that news conference, that quote from Kyle Connor, when he was asked what happens if he comes back. Well, is he coming back just to come back, or is he, you know, recommitting to us?
1: Is he committing?
0: Yeah.
1: And I think the best part too, Jamie, was when he said, not only to the team, but to the city. And I think it's the hard part here is he's pretty much saying he can't win here. So what are you saying to your teammates? Because that's I don't care what anybody says, no matter how much you're a friend or whatever, that's right to the heart. That's almost insulting. And well, it is insulting, considering that they had one down year last year. So I think they've moved on. The media might not let them, but you're going to have your canned answers. We're more worried about the people that are here, and I think that's primarily been the focus for this team because there's so many players on this team this year that had a bad year last year, whether because of injury, whether it be because of the situation. There's just a group; it's a full group almost outside. You could say the top line that have to prove something this year, and I think that makes for a very dangerous opponent for anybody that plays the Winnipeg Jets to start this year, right? And it's they were counted out 2 years ago before they even won the President's Trophy, and now they're being counted out again. It's just the team looks a little bit different. They're younger, they're a little faster, which is the whole idea of the process here. And now we'll see if they have the right mix of youth and experience to be a competitive team in what's going to be a crazy Central Division, never mind Western Conference.
0: The one thing I will say about Kyle Connor and those comments again, that I think need to be pointed out, and I hate to do the American Olympic team, but he was a part of the American Olympic team of a lot of star players with the group chat on, are they going to want out of Canada? So when it was Kyle Connor who said, is he committing to that, or is he recommitting to this city? That I thought that carried more water than anything Shifley or Perfetti or Lowry could have said, because he's one of Hellebuck's best friends.
1: Dude, they're from Michigan. You mentioned it. They played on the U.S. Olympic team together. They played on the Four Nations face-off team as well. And I don't think there's anybody more tight with Connor Hellebuck than Kyle Connor. So that carries a lot of weight. Heartbroken was, Kyle Connor When asked the right questions, to frame things properly, he's very eloquent when he talks about things, and that was probably the best thing I've ever heard him say since he's been here. And he said a lot of great things about how the team attacks, what went well that night in a game, or what's gone well so far this season or not gone well. And he's very good at telling that if the questions act properly. But that's by far probably Kyle Connor's best moment, at least from a media perspective. And I'm sure Jets fans feel the same way, how well he spoke about the situation, because it has to be, it's a very sensitive situation, and clearly something that will be dealt with when the Jets get the right deal.
0: Okay. Can I just say this out loud? Jamie, yeah. Thomas and I have known each other a long time, way back in our Edmonton days together.
1: Yep.
0: How old are we that Nino Niederreiter is the oldest guy on the Winnipeg Jets?
1: Oh, man. Last year,
0: I covered him in Portland.
1: Yeah.
0: What?
1: Yeah, I know. Like, when I see Jarrett Stoll come in with a Los Angeles Kings broadcast, I'm like, dude, I covered you. You won the Memorial Cup with Kootenay. I remember when you were named captain. Like, and I remember I got drafted and all that. Like, when the guys that we grew up watching have kids and now they're starting to get drafted, you and I are old, man.
0: Yeah.
1: And I'm about to enter into I get a discount every Tuesday, or first Tuesday every month at Shoppers Drug Mart. That's the category I'm moving into now. So
0: nice.
1: Right away. So if you need anything from Shoppers, let me know if I can get it. Yeah.
0: Jamie Thomas from Winnipeg Jets and Shoppers Drug Mart here on the Green Zone.
1: Some free advertising. We didn't even mean to.
0: Yeah, there you go. Yeah.
1: Didn't even pay for it.
0: Okay. So outside of the Connor Hellebuyck noise.
1: Yeah.
0: How are Jet fans, how are the Winnipeg Jets looking? Like, will there be a resurgence, or is this a team that's still going to be on the outside looking in come playoff time?
1: I truly believe they will be competitive for a playoff spot. But I'll tell you what has to happen. And I'm not even we can't even begin to start with the pressure that's on Viggo Bjork's shoulder and 18 years old. And you're saying, hey, you're the driver of our second line. Don't worry about it. We've been trying to find somebody to be a full-time 2C since Brian Little had to retire unexpectedly. But that's going to be on your shoulders here, kid. Don't worry about it, and we drafted you 8th overall. So here we go. But on top of that, the most important part to me is Adam Lowry getting backed his line, which is right now Morgan Barron and Brad Lambert. That line being the line that drives play, that shuts down the other team's best players while providing some offense. That line to me will tell the story if it gets going early. And he had hip surgery in the offseason. It had been an injury. And you think about this, how effective he was before last year. And he was dealing with that hip injury for 2 seasons. So if you can imagine what Adam Lowry could provide at hopefully 100%, entering into this year with a healthy Morgan Barron, another big, strong, fast player, that third line will tell the story of how good the Jets are going to be this year. Because they've done this before. Can they do it again with a younger Brad Lambert that has to, it looks like he's finally figured it out that his 200-foot game is more important at the National Hockey League level than it ever was in Major Junior. So that third line will tell me a lot of things. And then can Stuart Skinner get that magic that he had in Edmonton, where I think if you're an Oilers fan, step back for a minute and realize the pressure he was under at such a young age, a team that wasn't really known well for playing defense. The fact that he got into 2 Stanley Cup finals or helped him get there says everything you need to know about him. If he can get some of that confidence back, which I think he got some back in Pittsburgh, with the work of Wade Flaherty as the goaltending coach here in Winnipeg, if he can get to that form, the Jets are going to be in a good place. So to answer your question, I believe they will compete for a playoff spot in the Western Conference this year.
0: I am Stuart Skinner's biggest fan this year.
1: How can you not be? Like, he's you know what, he's a Prairie guy, which you and I, of course, are. And just, he's another person that's just happy to be here. And Winnipeggers obviously love that. Manitobans love that. They're already chanting Stu in a preseason game when they were playing the Avalanche here earlier this month. I think he's going to be a fan favorite real quick, and that will help the fans move on from the aforementioned Connor Hellebuyck, hopefully.
0: How patient will Kevin Cheveldayoff be?
1: Oof. I think it's very different to say, can you be patient when you're not winning? I just don't think the distract. But I've just seen this so many times now, unfortunately, where somebody wants out of here, but I've never seen him panic or make a move that isn't the best interest of the Winnipeg Jets. It is very hard to move a goaltender. I'm sure you've heard that numerous times on your show with all your guests that you've had since Connor Hellebuyck has made that. It is not the easiest thing in the world to do. And, you know, he's the greatest player in Jets 2. Well, we're not going to say Jets 2.0 history because the Jets history are all combined together. I would even say he's probably the best player in Jets history because of what he's accomplished. Maybe not the Stanley Cups and stuff like that, but the individual accolades, all the records that he holds here. So it's a tough move for the organization, but they got to get it right because the move itself or the deal will tell you a big, you know, what direction the team is heading. And Kevin Cheveldayoff wants to win, and that move will help, hopefully help them win a little bit more than they would with him, in the, you know, not being in the lineup.
0: And one of the you know, cool stories to you know, follow this early season in the National Hockey League when it comes to the Winnipeg Jets, and Mark Scheifele talked to it, was the, you know, amalgamation of, you know, Jets 1.0 to Jets 2.0 is now, Mark now is chasing his former coach, Dale Hawerchuk, for Jets records and goals and points. And I know that means a lot to Mark. Now that he's chasing one of those guys that helped groom his young career back in the day, and one guy who Jet fans will adore forever in Dale Hawerchuk.
1: Yeah, it's really cool. And I didn't understand how important the Jets were. Like, I got it a little bit when I first moved here, and I understood it was exciting for everybody here that the Jets were coming back, but I didn't understand how important the whole 1.0 and everything was to everybody here. And, you know, speaking with Mark Chipman, about why they went out and why it was so important to get the records back. It's just like talking to people and how nostalgic Jets fans are about those days. So for Mark to not only get 1,000 games this year and then to pass Dale Hawerchuk in goals and points and then Thomas Steen eventually in assists, I think it's going to be a big year for number 55. And I think emotional too for everybody. And it was an emotional day when people talked about getting the records back because of how Jets 1.0, now just all Winnipeg Jets, it all happened. So we got to thank the Utah Hockey Club for just saying, nah, we'll leave the Arizona Coyote records here. We'll start our own. And that opened the door for the Jets to get everything they needed.
0: Ryan Smith does a lot of good things, the owner of Utah Mammoth, that is for sure. Jamie, we'll leave it there. Thanks so much. And we were just joking, the Winnipeg Jets season does start in October. It starts Friday night at home against the Boston Bruins. Take care, Jamie.
1: Okay, talk to you soon, Jamie. Take care, okay?
0: That is Jamie Thomas from the Winnipeg Jets here on the Green Zone as the Jets and the Bruins start the season Friday night in Winnipeg. Still to come, Keyshawn Johnson of the Saskatchewan Roughriders at 4:35. Double Take with Daryl Davis at 5:05 on 980 CJME and 650 CKOM.
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4: Hey there, it's Evan Bray. When someone says Saskatchewan, the first thing they think of is what? Wheat? Cows? What people should be thinking of is uranium, because we are sitting on the highest grade uranium deposits in the world. And that means big opportunity for the people of Saskatchewan. But you know something? Opportunity doesn't just mean money in the economy. It also means options for our youth. And it's amazing to me just how invested in education Cameco is. This year, they've given $5 million to Saskatchewan Polytechnic to help build the mining lab on the new campus. And in 2025, Cameco donated $10 million to the University of Saskatchewan. Both donations focus on helping prepare northern students for workforce participation in the mining and nuclear industries and include programs like the Cameco STEM Pathways Program at the USASC Prince Albert campus and scholarships to support northern and indigenous students in their education. I'm Evan Bray. Cameco is committed to building a strong future for Saskatchewan.
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0: Well, the big news around these parts. Brett Lawther returns to Saskatchewan, traded today for a fifth-round pick. He comes back from the Ottawa Red Blacks. And Jeremy O'Day says this wasn't just this week they were talking about trying to bring Brett Lawther back.
1: You know, obviously, earlier in the year we were, you know, looking at kicker and had those discussions then. And then, you know, kind of circled back in the last couple of days and, you know, kind of worked through it. Kind of back and forth a little bit and then got it done.
0: And it is done. Brett Lawther will return. Not quite sure if he'll be ready to kick with the new long snapper holder on Friday, but you know, when his plane lands, they'll be getting right at it to try to gear him up to be the kicker Friday against the Stamps.
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1: From the National Newsroom of the Canadian Press, I'm Karen Rebo. Members of British Columbia's Tawasin First Nation lined the road, drummed and chanted as the bodies of two elders were loaded into coroner's vehicles outside a shopping center near the reserve south of Vancouver. The two elders were killed and two others were injured by a vehicle outside the Tawasin Mills Shopping Center Wednesday while they had been taking part in a walk to mark the National Day for Truth and Reconciliation. Delta police believe the tragedy was set off by a medical emergency involving the driver of a pickup truck outside the mall. Prime Minister Mark Carney expressed his condolences on social media to all affected. He said the accident happened on a day already heavy with grief. Manitoba's premier says the province worked to secure ownership of a burial site for children who died at a residential school to make sure that their stories are never forgotten. Speaking on the grounds of the former Brandon Indian Residential School, Wab Kanu said it was important to regain control of the burial site that had become part of a private campground.
2: When we say we have to preserve this memory so it could never be denied, we have living proof right here. There are children buried down the hill. And yet there's a zip line there until earlier this week. There's hydro and water lines put into that ground where the children were buried. They dug up part of that area and built a pool.
1: Kanu said he wasn't saying what happened to judge anyone, but to warn about what happens when memory is not preserved. Ontario cabinet ministers are defending a secret settlement with Elon Musk's SpaceX over a canceled $100 million Starlink deal. Critics have decried the province's lack of transparency over recently released provincial financial statements that do not show what taxpayers shelled out to SpaceX. Treasury Board President King Surma justifies the government's secrecy on the confidential settlement.
3: We don't disclose them because if we were to advertise to the world and to the market how much we're willing to pay, we would lose our competitive advantage and we would not be able to negotiate in the best interest of the taxpayer and get the best price, the best product, and the best service.
1: Critics say the province needs to come clean to taxpayers on the dollar amount of this settlement. In Tennessee, officials have been unable to put Krista Gayle Pike to death for a 1995 murder after administering two doses of a lethal drug Wednesday night. A death penalty expert says it was an unprecedented failure. Tennessee Governor Bill Lee late Wednesday halted the remaining scheduled execution for the rest of the year and ordered an outside investigation. Pike's lawyers say she was alive and loudly snoring after the attempted lethal injection and was taken by ambulance from the prison. The Tennessee Department of Corrections says it followed every step of the state's execution protocol. This is the Canadian Press. In sports, Wednesday night's NHL action saw Easton Cowan get a goal and an assist as the Toronto Maple Leafs picked up their first victory of the season, 2-1 over the New York Islanders. Nathan MacKinnon scored twice in a four-goal second period and capped his night with a rare fight. And the Colorado Avalanche opened the season with an 8-4 win over the LA Kings. The Knights' only other game saw the Pittsburgh Penguins steamroll the Philadelphia Flyers 7-0. In baseball playoff action, Max Fried dominated Boston in the playoffs for the second straight year, and the New York Yankees romped over the Red Sox 9-2 for a two-game AL wildcard series sweep. The Chicago White Sox scored a 7-3 win over Houston to sweep their series, and San Diego swept the Chicago Cubs out of the NL wildcard series with a 4-1 win. And a 10th inning homer for Philadelphia earned a 4-3 victory over Atlanta that sends that series to a decisive third game. From the Canadian Press, I'm Karen Rebo.
4: I'm David Curtin with your 650 CKOM News Update. During the National Day for Truth and Reconciliation, the Every Child Matters powwow was held at SaskTel Center. Tribal Chief Mark Arcas.
5: It's a significant day for our elderly people that had the courage to break the door open and tell their stories and talk about all the hardships and all the negativity that happened to them in the schools.
4: At a ceremony in Ottawa, Jackie Bouvier, a survivor of the Beauval Indian Residential School in northern Saskatchewan, where she suffered abuse, talked to the crowd.
6: One of the deepest wounds I carry is the loss of my baby sisters, whose lives ended at residential school. She never came home.
4: Ceremonies were held throughout Saskatchewan and Canada. Brett Lowther is back. The former Ryder kicker turned Ottawa Red Black is back in the green and white. Head coach Corey Mace is pleased.
7: Exciting for us. Exciting, I think, obviously, both parties.
4: Saskatchewan got him for a fifth-round pick in next year's draft. CKOM weather, a frost advisory is in effect. The wind's going to die down overnight with a low of -1 and then sunny and 16 on Thursday. And that's your 650 CKOM News Update. I'm David Curtin.
0: 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Evan Bray on 650 CKOM.

to the show. Evan Bray, good to have you here on this Wednesday. It is the National Day for Truth and Reconciliation. Many people could be involved today in going to different events tied into the spirit of the day. And it does change the day for many. The kids are off school. Many of the federally regulated businesses will be shut down in recognition of this. Provincially, not. But in our cities, in our municipalities, you will see some businesses open, some closed. So depending on what you've got planned today, you might want to call ahead just to ensure that they're open before you actually head down there. Or just go online and check it out. There's a good list on both the City of Saskatoon, City of Regina's websites listed there as well. How about this news about Brett Lawther? Brett Lawther back in the green and white. Saskatchewan Rough Riders acquired kicker Brett Lawther in a trade with the Red Blacks. In exchange, the Riders have sent their fifth round selection in the 2027 CFL draft to Ottawa. I see Wade from Regina saying Brett Lawther's accuracy is back because he hasn't had to make a pressure kick all year for Ottawa, whose, of course, record is bottom of the league. I thought Dawson Hodge was doing fairly well the last couple of games. I mean, yeah, the outcome of the games itself hasn't been where we wanted it to be. We've had a couple of tough losses, but our kicker has made some of those kicks for a rookie. Maybe they're bringing him in as a seasoned veteran backup to Dawson Hodge. I don't know. I literally went back into the newsroom this morning and said, you guys, are you pranking me with, like, I don't want to go on the air and read this if this isn't true. No, it's true. It came right from the Riders. Brett Lawther, back in the green and white. How you feel about that? 1-877-332-8255. We are into open lines. Okay, we started the show talking about the big announcement yesterday, where Premier Moe, the provincial government, announced that Saskatchewan basically is stepping into nuclear power in a big way. This is part of our long-term energy security. They've got a plan called Delivering Energy Security Through Nuclear Power, which essentially will supplement that first energy security strategy and supply plan that they came out with. This is about the province's steps towards a nuclear future, essentially. The conversation, I mean, for many people, there's a lot of unknowns, and this is, we're talking a ways off, 2042 to 2050-ish, before we start to see actual results of this step towards nuclear. So it is a ways away. There's no question about that. How do you feel about it? I'm in the I like it camp. I have said all along, I think this is the natural next step for us in the province. Because keep in mind, energy production, power production for our province, and I sometimes draw the distinction because one of them is how we power our province and other is how we create a resource that we can then supply to other provinces in Canada and other countries around the world. So whether you're talking power or energy, kind of the same thing, but maybe in a bit of a different stream. The point is, it isn't going to be all of one thing, just like it isn't right now. We will need to get there, certainly coal. The province has said that's not going away. Natural gas, oil, renewable resources like solar and wind, along with nuclear as part of what our mix will look like going forward. I like this. I do have the question of how are we paying for it? Nothing, of course, has been completely released. And I would say that that's maybe somewhat yet to be determined. In the conversation we just had with Eric Anderson, he laid out a few different possibilities. Private investment could play a role in this. We might sell some of the electricity that we generate, knowing that there is the kind of expanding of the grid.

0: terms of just the technology and the safety of the design of nuclear reactors today. Very common around the world, very common for military use, for example, used in powering ships and submarines. And so it's becoming much more common, and we're in a good spot. Saskatchewan is in a good spot because of our uranium resources in the province. Just think, if we hadn't said no to the refining of uranium a few decades ago, how much better we'd be today. We push that out of our province. Some will say, rightfully so. I feel like we're second-guessing that today. Had we had that here, we would have been that much better in terms of set up and ready for this nuclear transition. Okay, 1-877-332-8255. Love to hear your thoughts. Join the program. Give me a call. Shoot me a text. Lots of texts coming in. I'm going to go south, though. I'm going to go to Esteban first. My friend Ken is on the line. Good morning, Ken. How are you today?
1: Good, buddy. How are you?
0: I'm good. Coal, nuclear, what do you want to talk about?
1: Okay, Mo gave nukes yesterday, right? It's still 20 years out, whatever it is.
0: Yeah.
1: But he hasn't gave the mines a contract for coal. So we're sitting as a contractor to the mines. We're still looking at 29 is the end of the coal down here.
0: Didn't that refurbishment announcement extend that significantly, though, Ken?
1: Yeah, it's supposed to, but the mines don't have a contract as such.
0: Oh, I see what you're saying. So we need it in writing.
1: We need it in writing because a little company like ours, if the mines are going to be around for another 20, 30 years, we need to see something in writing. Sure. So that we can look at investing in updating our fleet service today.
0: Yeah, no, it makes sense. Everybody I've talked to, the premier, Rupen Pandya, who's the head of SAS Power, everyone says the refurbishment and long-term use of coal to get us to the nuclear transition is a given. We can't do it in the province without it. So the messaging is certainly there. We just need to put pen to paper.
1: Exactly.
0: What do you think, Ken, while I've got you on the line, because I know you have devoted so much of your career as part of the supply chain to both coal and oil down in the Esteban area. In this transition to nuclear, I was just talking with Eric Anderson about this. Is the supply chain going to be able to transition? Could a company like yours potentially continue to help that industry as it builds in that Esteban area?
1: Probably somewhat. But our Pongo company is strictly coal. Like, we had KRJ and it serviced both sectors, oil and coal.
0: Yeah.
1: So, yes, there's lots of little companies in Esteban that'll be able to transition.
0: For sure. Yeah, that's good. Hey, I always appreciate the check-in, Ken. I'm going to move on. I've got lots of callers coming in, but thank you so much to start off the conversation today. Are you excited about the transition? Maybe excited is not the right word. Are you satisfied this is the right decision? The transition to nuclear power, it's clear now, if it wasn't already, and it should have been. I think the government has been fairly clear that this is the path they intend to take. With the announcement yesterday, it's pretty clear this is where we're going. We will continue to use all the forms of electricity generation that we use now, coal, natural gas, all of it will be used, including renewables, in keeping the lights on, keeping the furnaces working in our province as we get to this transition, because it is years away. And there's a lot of steps that have to happen to get there. But if you think about some of the first decisions on, if we go back to atomic energy discussions that the federal government held, we're talking the 50s and 60s. We're talking the Diefenbaker years. And even before, in some cases. So in many ways, it's about visioning for the future as much as planning for today. Today, we've got things that we need to do to keep the power going in the province. And I know there's different views on what we should be doing there. It'll be interesting to see as we step further in this and we look at the how this is going to be paid for question. What that looks like. I can't wait to talk to the premier about that, because it'll be no doubt they've talked about this. You can't have put together a plan without looking at a business case for what cost recovery might look like.

0: And how can we best do that so that it's not completely on the backs of Saskatchewan people? I think that's an important part of this as well. Okay, 1-877-332-8255. That's the number. I'd love to hear from you. I've got a couple other calls on the line. I got lots of texts coming through. Give me a shout. Let's chat. 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
16: President Trump said yesterday he thinks Canada will apologize in the next 3 to 4 weeks and say, we're going to get rid of all the tariffs. Mr. Navarro today told Canadians lobbying in Washington to get the hell out of the country. What do you say in response to this?
17: I take note of both comments. How's that? No response to either.
18: No apology!
19: No apology!
0: Okay, so the Prime Minister in that media scrum didn't get drugged into a back and forth with the United States. Donald Trump, as recently as yesterday, continues to allude to the fact that they find it easier to deal with China than Canada.
20: They have been one of the worst countries in the entire world. You know, we get along with China, we get along with the people, and we make good deals, but Canada's been really very difficult to deal with.
0: That's part of the comment that I would say incentivized the question that the reporter just asked the Prime Minister, and his response was, I'll take it into consideration, but no comment. The other part of that conversation is, did you hear Peter Navarro? So Peter Navarro is a longtime advisor for the U.S. president. He was speaking to a business group in, I believe it was New York yesterday, where, and there were Canadians in there, in the group, Canadian businesses, Canadian industry reps were there. And Navarro is on the stage and had this to say about Canada.
21: When we put the reciprocal tariffs in, folks, we had lines at the door at the USTR. And it was just amazing. I mean, countries were begging us. Do you really want to spend any time on Canada? Because Canada economically is like a rowboat. We're an aircraft carrier. Well, how's that going to end? Any Canadians here, like, please, if you're on K Street, get the hell out of our country. Because the problem you have is you lobby this country, and you've been successful in the past, and you think you can keep doing that. Memo to Canada, you cannot do that, okay? That game is up, and if you interfere in our elections in Maine or Michigan, you will pay even more dearly.
0: Peter Navarro, that guy is one piece of work. He's the guy, so I remember back in my hockey reffing days that there were those guys that would never get into a fight until the refs got in to break the fight up, and then they were chirping. They were the, you know, they were the big tough guys, but the second someone even turned to challenge them into a fight, exactly, they were skating to the bench as quick as they could go. That's Peter Navarro. That guy is a waste of time. And you even heard the moderator say to him, there's Canadians in the crowd. Like, he's trying to say, buddy, I don't know where you're going with this, but, and he almost doubled down after that. Anyway, the point being, regardless of what you hear happening and coming out through executives south of the border, it sounds like the verbal back and forth isn't something that our government, our federal government, is interested in getting involved in. And we've heard Premier Scott Moe talk about the importance of taking the high road, focusing on the end game, getting this deal signed, which at this point, it still doesn't seem like that is anywhere in the near future. I'm at the point where it feels like this is next year territory. This is 2027 when you and I are going to be able to talk about, oh, we finally got a signed Kuzma deal. I don't know. 1-877-332-8255. Okay, a couple of other stories that we're following. We're talking about the nuclear stuff, and I'm curious to hear your thoughts. Where are you at on it? Does this feel good to you? Is this a step in the right direction? But I also want to keep in mind there's other things going on. A petition in Saskatoon right now being signed, gathering signatures to try and stop the construction of a new arena in the downtown. I want to bring Gary into the conversation. Gary, would you sign or did you sign that petition?
22: I did sign it, yep.
0: Okay, so you think it's a right thing to do to stop the build?
22: I do.
0: Okay, tell me your thoughts.
22: Well, you know, the mayor keeps saying that we have to keep up to major cities in Canada, whatever. Well, we're not a major city. We're a big city. We're a major city in Saskatchewan, but she's referring to Calgary and Edmonton and cities that have, you know, millions of people, and they have a tax base that can afford to, you know, cover that kind of cost a lot easier. We don't have that tax base.
0: Mm-hmm. If they were to announce some kind of private investment to cover a big chunk of it, would that change your tune at all, Gary?
22: It'd have to be a really, really big chunk of it.
0: Yeah. Yeah, I think that's something that I've heard from a number of people, even Ken Wood, who we had on the program Monday. I wasn't here Monday, but Brent Lokes was in the chair. He interviewed the former CEO of Credit Union Center, which is now Sastel Place. Ken Wood, of course, one of the leaders behind the petition to stop the bill, not to stop the deed completely, just the arena part of the deed build is what this petition is aimed at. On that topic, we have a discussion tomorrow. This is an interesting and important one with John Howden. So John Howden is the current CEO of Sastel Center, because what we heard the mayor say the last time she was on our show was that, fair enough, if we stop the build of an arena downtown, it doesn't mean we don't have an expense, because the Sastel Center as it exists cannot continue without investment. Just the upkeep, it's aging, older infrastructure, and so there is an investment that needs to be made there. So it will be very interesting. That's a 9 o'clock discussion tomorrow morning. John Howden and Troy Davies will join us, because City Councilor Troy Davies sits on the Sastel Center board. John Howden is the current CEO. So their take on, is this needed? And if it doesn't go ahead, if an arena doesn't go ahead, what does that mean for the existing Sastel Center? What do we need to do to get that not only up to par where we need it from a safety standpoint, but maybe improvements that might attract more concerts? They do a good job right now of getting shows into Saskatoon. Could we enhance it? Is it limited by size? Those are some of the questions that we will have with them tomorrow at 9 o'clock. Open phones continues. Another half an hour left. Give us a shout. 1-877-332-8255. We'll be right back here on 980 CJME, 650 CKOM.
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4: I'm David Curtin with your 650 CKOM News Update. During the National Day for Truth and Reconciliation, the Every Child Matters powwow was held at Sastel Center. Tribal Chief Mark Arcas.
5: It's a significant day for our elderly people that had the courage to break the door open and tell their stories and talk about all the hardships and all the negativity that happened to them in the schools.
4: At a ceremony in Ottawa, Jackie Bouvier, a survivor of the Beauval Indian Residential School in northern Saskatchewan, where she suffered abuse, talked to the crowd.
23: One of the deepest wounds I carry is the loss of my baby sisters, whose lives ended at residential school. She never came home.
4: Ceremonies were held throughout Saskatchewan and Canada. Brett Lowther is back. The former Ryder kicker turned Ottawa red-black is back in the green and white. Head coach Corey Mace is pleased.
24: Exciting for us. Exciting, I think, obviously, both parties.
4: Saskatchewan got him for a fifth-round pick in next year's draft. CKOM weather, a frost advisory is in effect. The wind's going to die down overnight with a low of -1, and then sunny and 16 on Thursday. And that's your 650 CKOM News Update. I'm David Curtin.
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0: U.S. President Donald Trump trade advisor Peter Navarro warned Ottawa earlier in the day against interfering in the midterms and berated Canada for its successful lobbying efforts in the past.
1: Get the hell out of our country, because the problem you have is you lobby this country and you've been successful in the past and you think you can keep doing that. Memo to Canada, you cannot do that.
2: Oh, yeah. It gets better every time you hear it, doesn't it? Longtime U.S. President Donald Trump advisor Peter Navarro, who made that comment yesterday in Washington. A group of business leaders there, including Canadian business leaders, who made that comment. A couple of texts came in after I talked about, you know, not very nicely about this goofball south of the States. And people are saying, you know, do you think we're doing the right thing? Do you think we should not be getting a deal with? No, of course we should be getting a deal with the United States. The fact that I think he's an idiot doesn't change the fact that we need to get a deal with the United States. Absolutely, we do. There's urgency. In fact, I would say that should be priority one. Priority one before going over to the EU. Priority one before all of these other things. Let's get this deal done so we can get the reprieve that we need for whether it's Saskatchewan or Canadian people that are affected by the impacts of tariffs. I know our province has been not as negatively affected as others because of the fact many of our resources are protected, whether it's under the existing CUSMA agreement or just the fact that it has our resources haven't been targeted the same way by the United States as, for example, you know, the auto industry. But we're not unaffected. And that's something that we can't ignore. Anyway, the point is, doesn't change the way I feel about Peter Navarro. But yeah, obviously we have to get a deal done with the States ASAP. 1-877-332-8255. How about the news out of Saskatoon yesterday afternoon? Justice Richard Daniluk decided not to grant the injunction requested by the lawyer representing the encampment. Crystal Fafard is her name. In the judge's decision, he outlined, number one, a few issues with standing and procedure and evidence. And the lawyer said, well, we didn't have a lot of time to put this together. The judge also said, this isn't the court that should be stepping in here. The province, the cities that are affected by encampments need to find a way to come together and get this done. So, what does that mean? How swiftly will this encampment come down? I guess that's yet to be determined. But the courts aren't going to stand in the way, is what that decision noted. 1-877-332-8255. If we go back to the discussion on nuclear, Tony has a question. Tony out of Saskatoon says, who's paying for this? It's good to know that the government has the money for this when healthcare and education, nurses, doctors, specialists, teachers are all needed. Here's the thing is you can't deny all of those professions, all of those, whether it's education or healthcare, all of those positions are needed in our province. But we also need to find a way to pay for it. And we need to find a way to transition to sustainable energy in the future. This commitment to reliable, affordable power can't be denied or ignored because we need teachers. We need to be able to find a way to do both. I think that's why the discussion around how we pay for this energy transition is important. Will there be private investment? Already indications are private investment will play a role in it. There's a very good chance with these provincial interties that we will sell some of our power generated here, because don't forget, they're talking about 2,600 megawatts by 2050. That's enough to power, I heard the number, over 2 million homes. We don't have that. We don't have anywhere near 2 million homes in Saskatchewan. Obviously, we do have industry needs here as well, whether it's mining, whether it's the AI data center. There's also some significant needs there. However, combined with the other sources of electricity production, we will be able to sell from our grid to other provinces. So that might be a way that we raise some cash. And then should we be partnering with the federal government? So the point is, like, I'm not disagreeing with what Tony said. We have some urgent needs in our province that need to be funded. But it's like anything. It's like discussing the needs of a city. We need garbage to be picked up. We need policing and fire services. We need all of these services. But how do we pay for them? Well, we pay for them in a couple of ways. One, taxation. Two, businesses. And business often is the engine that will drive those services that we need, whether it's in our community or in our province. So I don't think we can turn a blind eye to it. We need to be able to do both and find the right balance to do both. And I think that's where there's been some struggle. If you look federally over the last number of years, last decade, that balance has not been good between private industry and government jobs. The significant increase in government employees federally over the last decade is something that now there's attempts to try and roll that back a little bit. But you need the business and the industry to be able to pay for that. Right or wrong, this nuclear setup is another project that the taxpayers will be on the tab for and will be reduced to dust before there's any benefit. This is Cheryl out of Regina. So she's frustrated. She doesn't think we have the information we need right now on cost or time frame. Maybe this is all in due course. We've got an ask out. Hopefully we will have the premier on the show here in the next little bit after that announcement was made yesterday. These will be some of the questions that we'll talk about. Time frame has been somewhat rolled out. What we don't know yet is exactly what the cost will look like and how it will be paid for. 1-877-332-8255. Gary in Saskatoon. Navarro reminds me of Bob Ford. You mean Doug Ford? He says, a loudmouth crap disturber. I think you mean Doug Ford. Unless you know a Bob Ford who's a loudmouth, I guess. 1-877-332-8255. Dale in Regina said, do you find it interesting that the NDP are remaining silent on the development of nuclear power? Ontario has had nuclear plants since the 60s. And in Saskatchewan, we have had this discussion in the 70s, and the Blakeney NDP shut it down. The NDP have traditionally been anti-nuclear and didn't even want us to refine the uranium. Imagine what our province could have been if we hadn't been so anti-development. That's Dale in Regina. That is part of the whole discussion around whether or not we should have been doing some of the refining, the enrichment of uranium in our province, which we know we said no to back in the 80s. And then it's been moved to Ontario. Would we be in better shape? Would we be in better shape if that were the case? 1-877-332-8255. By the way, I've talked about voice memos on the show before. Voice memos are very easy to do. Use your phone as if you're sending a text message. And instead of typing in the text, go to the plus sign. It'll give you a chance to basically use your voice recording, record whatever you want to say, and then send it in. Cal from Oxbow, who's busy today so couldn't hang on the line, he sent us a voice memo, and it works very easy. In fact, let's hear what Cal has to say.
3: The news that we are building nuclear reactors in Saskatchewan is excellent news. CIMSA and Cameco both have huge vested interests, and they want to believe that Carney has our back. And in this incident, the only reason Carney has our back is because he also has a vested interest in nuclear through Brookfield and Westinghouse. The Liberals and Carney will eventually pull the rug out from underneath us. They still want to crush oil and gas. They still want to crush coal. And if you think that they won't pull the rug out, look at what they did to the steel industry in Ontario. Carney and the Liberals made the decision to sell to a U.S. company. And now they're surprised when that company tries to become more efficient in a high tax, high regulation nation. And now they're blaming the company when it was their failure to see the future on this in this situation. It is also Carney's failure to not make a deal with Trump. Carney continues to allow China and India to dump steel in Canada, taking advantage of CUSMA and flooding the U.S. market with steel. So what does Trump do? He announces the largest steel plant build in U.S. history, and some of that money is backed by an Indian company. So yes, Trump doesn't know what he's doing. He wants to get India to stop dumping steel, make them a partner. If we had a prime minister that actually cared about the citizens of Canada and making Canada a stronger country, the way Trump wants to make the U.S. a stronger country, he would be at the table making a deal. And this is what Trump means when he says apologize, because we are the bad actors in this situation, allowing nations to use Canada as a proxy.
2: That's Cal from Oxbow. Thank you for the voice memo. Always welcome those. You send it in like you would a text message at 1-877-332-8255. Open phones continues, whether we're talking nuclear transition in the province and how you feel about that. We're talking about the judge's decision to say the encampment must come down in Saskatoon. Should the petition be successful in Saskatoon to stop the build of the downtown arena? What is that going to mean for Saskatoon? There's a lot to talk about, and Open Lines is not done yet. We'll be right back here on 980 CJME and 650 CKOM.
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0: Okay, I try not to do this, but I'm going to. Because there's a couple people on the text line that are just getting so worked up. Kelly and Silton, who's a regular texter into the show, and I appreciate you texting and listening. Evan, you sound like Trump calling Navarro an idiot on the radio. If our legacy media in Canada spent as much time throwing our own government under the bus as you do American politicians, we would be better off. Hey, listen, I have repeatedly said we need to get a deal. I just finished a big diatribe about that should be our number one focus. The EU, to me, is not the focus right now. Getting a deal with the United States is. They are our biggest trading partner. They are not going away as our biggest trading partner. And geography has cemented that, if nothing else. Jerry calls, says, Evan, your baseless TDS is extreme. TDS is such an, like, This feels like the conversations you're in with someone who, when they feel like they're losing their conversation, they call you racist. It's the mic drop, right? It's the moment of, you got TDS. It's a mic drop. Relax, Jerry. I have many times pointed out the good things that have happened to Canada and caused Canada to do as a result of Donald Trump being president. I will be the first to admit I could put together a list of things that Canada has been complacent on over the years that we have put on our big boy pants and said, okay, we're going to do something about this. Defense spending is one of them, but I could give you a whole bunch. Trade. I mean, trade is probably the single best example. We were complacent. We took things for granted. We didn't do interprovincial trade the way we could. We haven't maximized. I think as a province, we've done a much better job than we have externally as a country. And so the point is, I can get people lashing out at me because I will say Donald Trump has done good things for Canada. Do I agree with everything he says? No. This Peter Navarro guy, you're not going to get me to support him. This guy he's a bit of a lunatic every time you hear him talk. So, you know, let's just chill out on the TDS comments, Jerry. 1-877-332-8255. Open lines continues. A number of people excited about Brett Lawther coming back. I don't know if that's the word I can say. I mean, there are people on the text line say, look at his kicking percentage. He's near the top of the league right now in his field goal make percentage. Terry in Buffalo Pound Lake, I know you're a Rider fan. Are you excited to see Brett Lawther coming back?
1: Basically, when they cut him last fall, I said, you bunch of dumb butts, but, like, you kind of stole my thunder.
0: Why?
1: I was just going to make the points that you just did. Like, he's second in the league for kicking percentage, and it's by a decimal point. And then last game, he booted that 56-yarder, and he had 10 yards to spare. So he still got Lake.
0: Right.
1: And I really think, at the start of the season, they just kept going hails, and wouldn't say anything. I really think Mace was sticking to his guns because otherwise he'd have to admit that they screwed up in cutting Lawther.
0: Gotcha.
1: So now we got him back.
0: And do you put any weight in the fact that, because there's people online, Terry, saying it's easy to be good when there's no pressure to win because the Ottawa Redblacks have had a terrible year. Does that make it easier for him to make the field goals when there's nothing on the line?
1: Well, I'll do a counterpoint. Every time the game was on the line, like 99% of the time, pressure kick, Brett made the kick. You know, it was
0: I don't know if it was 99%, Terry. Yeah. I remember a couple times there where the kick didn't go through and we were all falling back into our seats a bit deflated. Anyway, look, I'm happy that you're happy that he's coming back. I'm seeing on the text line a number of people, like, Brett Lawther was great for the community. He was a great community ambassador for the Riders. And, I mean, you look at his career, he's put up some good stats. The guy can kick. He just, he went through a rough spot there last year. And at one point, obviously, it was the focus of much conversation, and they made the decision in the offseason to trade him. And now they made the decision to bring him back in exchange for a fifth-round selection in the 2027 CFL draft. This will be a big topic this afternoon on the Green Zone for Jamie and the crew, for sure, starting at 2 o'clock. We'll take a break. We'll be right back here on 980 CJME and 650 CKOM.
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0: though, that song is 1876, original music single that was released this summer to honor and commemorate the 150th anniversary of the signing of Treaty 6, written by a Métis lyricist, Laurie Shaw Grey Eyes, representing Muskeg Lake Cree Nation, and vocals by Métis artist Michelle Jolie and Peter Cameron, alongside Gary Lee on fiddle and Ian Rostier on mandolin. So that song is available. You can find it online. This, of course, the day where we recognize the National Day for Truth and Reconciliation. Mark Loshak of the CKOM Morning Show did his entire show this morning live from Wanuskewin, where this is an important day. Every day they give you the opportunity to interact with nature and understand different Indigenous teachings and the connection between our history and Indigenous peoples. Today, of course, they've got a special day set aside to do that, and I've got a couple of guests joining me to discuss. Let's start with Janaya Chutzkoff, who is the Wanuskewin CEO, to talk about what is laying out today, a full slate of events happening for good reason. Janaya, thank you so much for joining us.
1: Well, thank you for having me.
0: So, you know, there's a lot of people in the province that have heard of Wanuskewin. I mean, that's it seems like one of those places in the province that people have heard of. Not everybody has been there. Can you talk to us first, before we get into the importance of the day, talk to us about Wanuskewin?
1: Absolutely. So Wanuskewin is an Indigenous cultural center as well as an archaeological site. So there's over 6,400 years worth of archaeological artifacts and gathering at the site by all the known nations on the Northern Plains, all the known Indigenous nations. So for that time period, since time immemorial, all the known nations of the Plains have been gathering here, doing various things like hunting, gathering, socializing, and performing ceremony and spiritual activities. So it's a really important site. It's also the longest archaeological research project in Canada here at Wanuskewin. And we also do a variety of programming and provide a variety of activities and opportunities. So we have a large interpretive center as well as 7 kilometers of walking trails throughout the Sopimaha Valley. And we have a conservation bison herd as well that we brought back a few years ago. And at the site, we do interpretive tours, we have 2 art galleries, we have a conference center, we have a restaurant, a gift shop on site, etc. So we're really working on showcasing cultures of the Northern Plains peoples through performing arts, visual arts, culinary arts, and traditional activities and practices and ceremony as well.
0: I was chatting with a buddy of mine earlier this summer, and they had done an off-site team building meeting at Wanuskewin. I'm assuming you get a bit of both, whether it's the corporate lens of a number of people coming out there for meetings, for retreats, and tourists.
1: Absolutely. And I'd add a third one there, that we get a lot of school children as well, school tours. So field trip season is definitely very busy for us. And yes, we do have a lot of corporate visitors that are coming out to utilize the conference center, but also to be able to come somewhere that, again, has this history of gathering and can provide this cultural lens for your day, for your event, whatever that might look like. Not only just being on the land or going through our exhibits to learn a little bit more, but also, you know, we certainly work with our attendees to bring in an elder for an opening prayer to start the day in a good way if they'd like, or have a dance or drum presentation, those kinds of things. And yes, of course, as a tourism destination, we actually just did recently win a provincial tourism award, and we have won some national tourism awards in the past as well. We certainly see a lot of tourists provincially, nationally, and internationally.
0: Janaya Chutzkoff is my guest, Wanuskewin CEO. So, the National Day for Truth and Reconciliation, having heard your explanation of what Wanuskewin brings to the province, how important is this day, and what can people expect?
1: Yeah, this day is incredibly important, and of course to Wanuskewin, but to everyone. It's a really important opportunity for us to honor residential school survivors and listen to stories from themselves, from, you know, their children and grandchildren, etc. And specifically at Wanuskewin, to also learn about the traditional practices, but also the cultures to date. So that's a big part of what Wanskewin does. And the day itself, again, is really important because it's an opportunity for people to be able to come again to this traditional gathering place and do exactly that, Indigenous and non-Indigenous people coming together and gathering and listening, really listening with an open heart and open mind. Mm-hmm. And, you know, I really believe that to be able to get to a point of empathy, there has to be a certain level of understanding. And that's what I believe Wanuskewin can do and does do, is act as a catalyst to reconciliation, to be able to give people opportunities to understand more, learn more, and be more empathetic to when it comes to the being involved in reconciliation in our province and in our nation as well.
0: Can you talk for a second, Janaea, about, you know, I think about there, lots of communities in the province will be hosting events today. It feels different to me, though, an event being held at Wanuskewin versus one being held in a, you know, a more corporate setting, for example, in an urban center here in the province.

0: Wanuskewin experience will bring for people.
1: Absolutely. So, of course, we encourage people to attend whatever events or even online learning, whatever they can on a day like the 30th. It's an important day to commemorate and learn. However, of course, we'd love people to come out to Wanuskewin. What we provide that, you're right, a corporate location or institution wouldn't be able to provide is this is land-based learning. You know, we're doing programming out on the trails. People can walk the trails and understand the sense of peace that Wanuskewin brings. Wanuskewin actually is a Cree or Nahial word that does mean seeking peace of mind. And so come out on the land, kind of ground yourself before you participate in these activities. You know, it is a very lively day. We have a lot of exciting activities for all ages to participate in, but it's also a very, in some ways, somber day, right? A lot of the content we're discussing and listening to can be difficult. And so doing it here on the place that has provided that peace of mind for, you know, millennia and for thousands, if not hundreds of thousands of people, I believe that it creates a stronger opportunity for connection.
0: Good stuff. This has been a great chat. I know it's an incredible day, but just an incredible site to visit in our province, whether it's today on the National Day for Truth and Reconciliation or anytime through the year. Janaya, thank you so much for the check-in.
1: Thank you, Evan. I appreciate it. Talk to you soon.
0: Janaya Chutzkoff is the Wanuskewin CEO. So the opening ceremony is happening as we speak at Wanuskewin. Later today, there's a special video screening that is happening at 4 o'clock. It's a film screening, a documentary. Marcel Robitaille is the Wanuskewin curator here to talk a little bit about that. Marcel, thank you so much for taking the time.
2: You are very welcome. Thanks for having me on.
0: So we're today, I mean, we've set the stage in our conversation with Janaya about Wanuskewin, why it's such a good destination on this, the National Day for Truth and Reconciliation. But there's a pretty special film screening happening today. What can you tell us about this, Marcel?
2: Yeah, so Ivan Gixton is filming today in the small gallery. I'm bringing down Hossein Fazali. He is the director for that documentary. It's won countless awards. I believe it just won an award not too long ago as well. This film follows a young teenager. His name is Phoenix Apollo, as he writes a letter to then Prime Minister Justin Trudeau. And it follows that story of focus on the residential school experience within this community. And it talks about how it impacted their families and generations of their families and how the community has survived and faced obstacles along the way. It's a fantastic film. It's a very, very powerful film, but it'll be good.
0: What time is this screening happening?
2: So it's going to happen at 4. It's going to run from 4 to 5:30. And then afterwards, we have the QA with director, and I invite the public to ask the director questions. It'll be facilitated by myself, we're hoping for a very large turnout.
0: What do you hope that the Q&A, I mean, that is a great opportunity, but what do you hope that conversation adds, you know, to the overall experience for people that are there?
2: Yeah. So the way I set up both events for on the gallery side for tomorrow, I have an exhibition opening and then I have a video opening. And both are great ways to speak to residential school history and experiences. This allows people to directly ask questions to someone who has created this documentary of so many different sets of experiences. And it allows them to learn more and maybe a auditory and visual documentary experience than maybe a an exhibition would. And vice versa for the exhibition. It allows them to think of concepts and think of visualizations in a way that the documentary wouldn't be able to portray. And it's a great way for people to combine both experiences together.
0: Marcel Robitaille is the curator for Wanuskewin. So let's talk about the Sacred Bundle Gallery. I know I was reading a bit about that. What can people anticipate there?
2: So that will be with a artist. Her name is Adele Arsenault. She's coming to us all the way from Vancouver. She has created

0: 141 baby bundles to represent the 141 residential schools that operated during Canadian history. And there'll be an exhibition opening, and then right before that, there will be an exhibition reception, which is a chance to speak to the artist and speak to me. And I'll be bringing down another artist as well. His name is Lyndon Tatusis. Be a chance to speak with them both.
1: You know, we think about the importance of the National Day for Truth and Reconciliation. I feel like you and the team at Wanuskewin have done a good job of bringing art into this day. Why does that play a crucial role in TRC Day?
0: There are many different ways that we can express healing, grief, community. And one of those is through art. It's one thing to be told what the history is, what the impact is. It's a totally different thing to see it through the perspective of people who actually lived it. It's people who can bring a perspective that's not just legislation or statistics or numbers or history pages, but people who actually lived it and are expressing their grief or survival or hope through a medium that everyone will understand. And it's a great chance to interact with these people and learn from them. And that's what we've been doing at Wanuskewin over the past 6,000 years, coming for community and for learning. And these two exhibitions, just a continuation of that tradition that the ancestors had set for us at Wanuskewin.
1: What an outstanding opportunity for people. I appreciate you giving us some time, Marcel. Best of luck with the exhibition, the screening tonight, and the conversations that follow.
0: Thank you so much.
1: That's Marcel Robitaille, Wanuskewin curator, and that is just one of many different destinations today. If you want to take part in some of the opportunities that come with the National Day for Truth and Reconciliation, of course, their website, the Wanuskewin website, will give you all the details you need there. 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
1: Welcome back to the show, Evan Bray. Good to have you here. It is a Wednesday morning, and I mentioned it's the last day of September today, October 1st tomorrow. Flipping the calendar means we are closer to a couple of conversations that are going to be interesting to follow along. Of course, we know about the vote that is happening in Alberta. Maybe vote is the wrong word. I mean, it's the referendum discussion that is happening. And ultimately, one of many questions that will be put to Alberta residents is, do we stay as part of Canada or do we initiate the process for a vote to separate is essentially the question that is going to be among a number of questions that will be put to people in Alberta. I talked a bit about this off the start of the show this morning. The polls are showing that support for separation, I think, has sat around the 30% mark. If you look at many of the polls and take a wide scope of them, because some you could potentially say, well, this one has got some bias to it. Just take a wide stroke of the polls, roughly around 30% over the last number of months in Alberta. It appears as if that number might be going down. It might be not significantly, but enough that it's showing right now 23% of the respondents say they would vote to hold a formal referendum on separation. 72% would opt to remain in Canada. 4% are still not sure. Maybe if that 4% ended up being part of the we support separating, you're still around the 27-28%. And I get it. Polls are polls. But, you know, it's an interesting conversation because at the same time, let's not forget Quebec has got a provincial election happening October the 5th. And the Parti Québécois, who is right now leading in the polls, looking like they're going to form a majority government, they have promised to hold a referendum in its first mandate. So now the numbers there, aren't really a lot different than what we see in Alberta. 29% or so in support, 71% saying they would vote no against separation from Canada. So two pretty important conversations that we'll be following along. And of course, we will bring in different guests to have the conversation. More so, I would say, on the Alberta question as we get closer to the 19th. You know, interesting to note that a lot of the other premiers haven't weighed in too deeply on this, knowing that some of the other referendum questions, Senate reform, a number of other things, talk about the support needed by other premiers of other provinces. There hasn't been a lot. We talked with Premier Moe a little bit about this a while back, perhaps a conversation that we can revive the next time we have the premier on the show. So that's an interesting one there. I think we just got word that we will have Minister Jeremy Harrison joining us tomorrow. So this whole discussion about the transition to nuclear, the announcement that was made yesterday, we will be able to talk in more detail with Minister Jeremy Harrison, who is the Minister of Crown Investments Corporation. He will be able to perhaps shed some light on the question of how do we pay for this? Will there be some private investment? Will we bank on the fact that we'll be selling some power to other provinces? Will the federal government play a role in this? So that's part of the discussion that we will have with Minister Jeremy Harrison on the program, likely tomorrow morning. Okay, how do you, if you're a business owner and you're trying to get your business noticed online, whether it's a website or social media platforms, I mean, the competition, the noise on social media is as loud today as ever before. Is there a trick to being noticed? You know there is. There are experts that can talk about that, and we've got one of these leaders in creative marketing joining us next, coming up here on 650 CKOM and 980 CJME.
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16: I'm David Curtin with your 650 CKOM News Update. During the National Day for Truth and Reconciliation, the Every Child Matters powwow was held at Sastel Center. Tribal Chief Mark Arcas.
17: It's a significant day for our elderly people that had the courage to break the door open and tell their stories and talk about all the hardships and all the negativity that happened to them in the schools.
16: At a ceremony in Ottawa, Jackie Bouvier, a survivor of the Beauval Indian Residential School in northern Saskatchewan, where she suffered abuse, talked to the crowd.
18: One of the deepest wounds I carry is the loss of my baby sisters, whose lives ended at residential school. She never came home.
16: Ceremonies were held throughout Saskatchewan and Canada. Brett Lowther is back. The former Ryder kicker turned Ottawa red-black is back in the green and white. Head coach Corey Mace is pleased.
19: Exciting for us. Exciting, I think, obviously, both parties.
16: Saskatchewan got him for a fifth-round pick in next year's draft. CKOM weather, a frost advisory is in effect. The wind's going to die down overnight with a low of -1 and then sunny and 16 on Thursday. And that's your 650 CKOM News Update. I'm David Curtin.
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0: Welcome back to the show, Evan Bray. Good to have you here. Wednesday morning. And, you know, it doesn't matter what you're doing. If you're looking for a business, I was just talking with a friend of mine the other day who said, I was just looking for a plumber online. Well, there's lots of noise out there. When you're trying to find a certain business, when you're looking to find a referral, for example, mechanically, what doesn't matter. A lot of people will just go online and do some searching. And what pops up in front of them might catch their eye or might not. There's a lot going on online these days. So, you know, how do you get yourself, your business noticed, whether it's through your website, whether it's through the use of social media platforms? This is a big part of business today. When you think about the marketing of your business, what your online presence looks like, there are qualified experts that are out there to help businesses navigate what can be a complicated and sometimes seems straightforward world, but often there can be tips or tricks that might help you along. Glenn Sorchuk, a fellow I actually met at a Saskatoon Berries baseball game. We were standing there watching the ball game, just kind of back and forth, and he started talking a bit about what he did. He is a creative marketing strategist with GDS Digital Strategy and Quarantine Films. And he basically said, I help businesses with their online presence. And throughout the rest of the ball game, we just kind of went back and forth. And every once in a while, he'd say, well, for example, did you know that? And he would tell me something. And I'm like, I had no clue. If I was a business owner with a website, I'd probably want to know that, which is why I'm happy to say we've got Glenn Sorchuk joining us today by phone. Glenn, thanks so much for giving us some time.
1: Hi, Evan. Glad to be here.
0: I know. I told you that night at that baseball game, I'm going to get you on the show sometime to talk about this. So have you always been in this business, or did you see the need for this? What's your background?
1: So I used to be a film director, actually. For 20 years, I was doing TV commercials, documentaries, corporate videos for everyone from Canpotex to Co-op to Potash. So I was doing the marketing messaging in the back end of all the video work, all the training and things like that for those corporations. Then I went back to university, actually got a marketing degree, and hopped straight out of that into working with ad agencies and other businesses. So this is just a natural follow through, because marketing has changed so dramatically that it's actually now become something that each business needs to have some help with.
0: You know, I wonder about the basics of marketing still there. And let's go back to the day when there was no internet and shopkeepers put out their sandwich board sign on the sidewalk to advertise the daily special in the cafe or how much haircuts cost in the barbershop. Are the basic principles of marketing the same, just now transformed online?
1: Yes, they are. And actually, it's becoming more like that. Because of the transition of in 2022, the game changed. When AI came out, it's actually changed the way we're actually getting our information and our marketing to happen, so that it's not so much about who's got the biggest bank account to market yourself, but it's actually guerrilla marketing. You're actually now able to take your business against those big players and advance yourself. The easiest is it used to be keyword searching. So you'd buy, like when you do a search online and you see those top three and they say ad or paid for, and then you've got your organic list of other companies,
0: right,
1: or the companies that happen there. So the way those first three work is they're actually buying phrases. So, you know, best plumber in Saskatoon, plumbing in Saskatoon, how to stop leaks in Saskatoon. So they actually pay every time someone clicks on those, they pay money. And that builds a relationship with Google, so that then they also organically hop to the top.
0: Gotcha.
1: And that was where also, though, is radio advertising, and it's like a popularity contest of how you end up being the top in that organic search.
0: Mm-hmm.
1: But now with AI, it's actually dramatically changed it, where you can actually now, you're creatively marketing yourself because you're using video, and you're using everything that you do online now is actually playing a role in how you get noticed.
0: So
1: it is. It is that traditional marketing.
0: Does AI make it more tricky, or does it make it easier?
1: It actually makes it easier. You just got to get the recipe down. But you have to think of, before it was about how do I get found? What phrases are going to define my business? Now AI is looking at it as if it's your friend, and you're asking a friend, who do you think is the best plumber in Saskatoon? And AI is going to actually look through everything written about plumbers in Saskatoon. They're going to read their websites. They're going to look at their social media posts. They're going to look at their reviews and make a decision that says this business is the best. So it actually comes down to, the more creative content you start creating for your business, the more you'll actually advance and be noticed.
0: So is it, I mean, it's got to be more important now than ever to ensure every word on your website or social media post obviously hits the mark. Are there common mistakes that you see people make when you work with clients in how they think AI can help their business, but maybe they're actually moving in the wrong direction?
1: Well, it's interesting, because one of the simplest things we do when we first set up a business is we create a Google business profile. So that's that. As soon as you punch into Google, and it brings up on the side that map with, you know, business hours and all those kinds of things. And everyone just gives, you know, a couple of categories. They spend very little time on that element. And now what AI uses that actually as a jump off point to start comparing what you've got on your website. So you can actually have over 20 services listed in the back end of that, which then talks to your website. So we're starting to see now where AI is referencing your Google business profile, comparing it with your website, the information that's there, and then also comparing it with your social media, the amount of pages you have. And it's looking for who has the most information so that I can gain relevance and trust. Those are the two big words.
0: Mm-hmm.
1: It's looking for who can I trust to tell me the truth about a business. And so it really is now where the five-page website is no good anymore.
0: Right.
1: When you've got services listed, this is one of the biggest things that businesses are now making a mistake is, like, oh, services. And they have a service page with 20 things listed on there. Well, now you actually need to build a page for each of those services to explain what your service is, how you do it the best, and how you have a solution to everyone's problems. And that also now becomes part of that search that happens with AI.
0: Mm.
1: AI SEO is changing the program all the way across the board.
0: Glenn Sorchuk is my guest. He's a creative marketing strategist. He has his own company, GDS Digital Strategy and Quarantine Films. I'm actually on your website right now, glennsorchuk.com. And you've got, you know, kind of the list on there of what you provide. Is this the problem with AI is, I mean, a lot of people like to use it for fun, but there's a lot of people that they're skeptical of what they see and read online because of artificial intelligence. So where does that kind of balance come in terms of trust and use of AI?
1: Well, yeah, and it's interesting because they use the word hallucinate when it comes to AI search, because AI will actually take as much information as it can, and then it wants to produce an answer, and will sometimes hallucinate answers. So it actually lies. And we see this. This is where sometimes AI is getting out of control, because once it's got its, let's say, mind set on something, it will actually hallucinate answers or lie to come up with an answer. So in the messiness of the internet, if it's pulling from really strange and odd places, it will actually provide you the incorrect answers to things. So that's where, I mean, people often say that, you know, AI is going to replace us all. No, because AI is going to lie. It still needs human intervention. It still needs us to creatively put inputs into it in order to get the results. And if you don't give it enough information, it's going to make up something,
0: right,
1: and fill in the gaps to give an answer.
0: Do you, when you look at the work that you do with companies, for example, who are maybe building a website or just that social media presence, are there some takeaways from the personal social media influencers that we come across every day online?
1: What do you mean by that?
0: Well, I mean, you know, you've got influencers out there who have found a way to have millions of followers online doing what can be just the weirdest, most mundane things. But is there a lesson to be learned on the business side of things from the success that some of these influencers might be having?
1: Well, that's make it entertaining. You know, we're all taking information in 30-second or 1-minute bites. So you have a very short time to gain attention. And so that's where those influencers have actually found ways, and even, I mean, there's almost a formula sometimes in the way the videos are made where you've got, you know, a hook off the top, you got a tag, and then here's the information. And you use that in your business in a creative way, and your business can become an influencer on its own as well. So that helps you prop up your business. Right. And it doesn't have to be silly. Although silly does help. But I mean, keeping it entertaining goes a long way.
0: Are there certain platforms, and maybe it depends on the business, but are there certain social media platforms that are better for business, better to be on? Or perhaps it depends on who you're trying to reach.
1: It absolutely depends on who you're trying to reach. You know, it's LinkedIn is fantastic for business. We all know that. And sharing insights, like that's one of the beautiful things is if you build a blog into the back end of your website and then you share those blog posts onto LinkedIn, now you can actually become an authority in your business on LinkedIn. It gives you something to say and it actually gets you to prove your credentials in amongst the business community. So from a business perspective, that's one fantastic way to expand that. But also, you know, there are certain places you don't want to go. You know, it's interesting how X or Twitter, you know, is huge, but it's also a place where it's unfettered critiques. So you get someone that suddenly starts to make comments about your business or what you're saying, you can get out of control. And I've seen some businesses actually really, really have some hard hits based on the fact that they actually started posting on Twitter or things like that. So it definitely makes a difference on where you're posting. And Facebook is fantastic for business.
0: Glenn Sorchuk is my guest, creative marketing strategist with GDS Digital Strategy and Quarantine Films. We're getting short on time here, but if you're a small business owner with limited budget, not much experience in digital marketing, what's the first thing you should focus on to improve your online presence? Is it the website?
1: Actually, before it's the website, start at your Google Business Profile. Start to dig into that, and you'll actually discover that there is a huge amount of information in there that will actually get you discovered on your search. And then once you've got that business profile finished, then you build a page for every one of the categories and services that you've added to that profile to your website so that it mirrors your Google Business Profile. Mm-hmm. And then page for page, those pages link to each other. And that what that does is it allows Google to read your entire site. It gives each page a title and a heading and names and services in the city. And it will actually take you, I mean, you can go from an organic listing of 20th all the way up to the top three just by doing some of those simple steps. And I can help you along the way, too.
0: Yeah, for sure. It's one of those worlds that many people, I think, feel like it's easy because we all have access to social media and it's easy to post things online. But the strategy behind it is what I think is important. I just found out, apparently, you produced some kind of a special treat for the show. So,
1: yes.
0: So listen, before we even get into it, we're up against the break. Can you stick around for a couple of minutes?
1: Yeah.
0: Okay. Sure. We'll take a commercial break. We'll be right back with Glenn Sorchuk, who is with GDS Digital Strategy here on 980 CJME and 650 CKOM.
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0: Glenn, what have you done? Glenn Sorchuk is my guest, creative marketing strategist with GDS Digital Strategy and Quarantine Films. What is that song, Glenn?
1: So I just wanted to show that you don't have to be afraid of technology and AI, and that you can do a lot of fun, creative things. That took me about 30 seconds to do. I simply told AI to make me a Evan Bray Show theme song, and I threw in your bio off the website, and it produced a 3-minute song that tells your entire history and in a country style.
0: Here, let's play one more little clip of it here. Go ahead, Frank. Oh, can we get it up?

0: I mean, the reality is people are leaning into AI more, and maybe just as we wrap up here, Glenn, if used correctly, it can be a good thing. I think sometimes AI can drive people away, so it's maybe about finding that balance.
1: Absolutely. It is a creative tool, and it's not going to replace people. Like that's the one thing that people are fearful of. It's all about driving a car. The car can go fast. The car can take you a lot of places, but you still need to drive it.
0: Right.
1: And that's what AI can do for you.
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1: Absolutely.
0: Okay. Well, we might have to share it. 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
1: Thanks for the invite.
0: Good to have you. 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We'll come back, and it is Wednesday, and that means Saskatchewan's smartest radio listener. Is it you? 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
1: From the National Newsroom of the Canadian Press, I'm Karen Rebo. Some members of British Columbia's Shaken Tawasin First Nation lined the road, drummed and chanted as the bodies of two elders were loaded into coroner's vehicles outside a shopping center near the reserve south of Vancouver. The two were killed and two others were injured when they were struck by a pickup truck outside the Tawasin Mills Mall while others were taking part in a walk to mark the National Day for Truth and Reconciliation. Delta police believe Wednesday's tragedy was set off by a medical emergency involving the truck's driver. The Manitoba government has announced it is partnering with the province's second largest city to purchase a private campground where historical records show holds a cemetery for children who died at a residential school. Premier Wab Kanu says his government is working with the city of Brandon to acquire the Turtle Crossing campground site just south of the former Brandon Indian Residential School. First Nations groups have long advocated for a search to determine how many children were buried in the area. Sioux Valley Dakota Nation Chief Jennifer Bone says the move is significant.
2: We continue to advocate to the province, and we're glad that we're able to get support from them as well as the city of Brandon to make sure that, you know, this land is an area is protected.
1: The Sioux Valley believes more than 50 children are buried at the site, which Canoe says was sporting a zip line through it until earlier this week. A three-day sexual assault trial is scheduled to begin today for Nova Scotia-based actor Mike Smith, best known for playing Bubbles on the TV comedy Trailer Park Boys.
3: Smith has pleaded not guilty to one count of sexual assault that stems from an alleged incident in 2017. The actor was charged last year, but court documents don't provide details of the allegations, which have yet to be tested in court. The documents do show that Smith has been ordered not to communicate with or visit the home, work, or school of the female complainant. Last year, Trailer Park Boys Incorporated, at the time a Nova Scotia-based company, with Smith registered as one of three directors, and confirmed the actor stepped away from his role at the company. Brenda Molina Navidad, The Canadian Press.
1: And as the sun rises over East Florida's Kennedy Space Center this morning, Canadian astronaut Joshua Kutrick will be making the final preparations to fulfill his lifelong dream of blasting off into space. The 44-year-old will be among NASA's SpaceX Crew 13, launching at 11:10 a.m. Eastern to the International Space Station. From the ground, Industry Minister Melanie Joly will be watching.
4: And it's happening at a time where there is this trade war going on, there's geopolitical tensions. And I think it's important that we are able to show that we can cooperate as human beings on space exploration.
1: Kutrick's six-month mission will involve some long-term Canadian research projects. This is the Canadian Press. In sports, Wednesday night's NHL action saw Easton Cowan get a goal and an assist as the Toronto Maple Leafs picked up their first victory of the season, 2-1 over the New York Islanders. Nathan MacKinnon scored twice in a four-goal second period and capped his night with a rare fight. And the Colorado Avalanche opened the season with an 8-4 win over the LA Kings. The Knights' only other game saw the Pittsburgh Penguins steamroll the Philadelphia Flyers 7-0. In baseball playoff action, Max Fried dominated Boston in the playoffs for the second straight year, and the New York Yankees romped over the Red Sox 9-2 for a two-game AL wildcard series sweep. The Chicago White Sox scored a 7-3 win over Houston to sweep their series, and San Diego swept the Chicago Cubs out of the NL wildcard series with a 4-1 win. And a 10th inning homer for Philadelphia earned a 4-3 victory over Atlanta that sends that series to a decisive third game. From the Canadian Press, I'm Karen Rebo.
5: I'm David Curtin with your 650 CKOM News Update. During the National Day for Truth and Reconciliation, the Every Child Matters powwow was held at SaskTel Center. Tribal Chief Mark Arcas.
6: It's a significant day for our elderly people that had the courage to break the door open and tell their stories and talk about all the hardships and all the negativity that happened to them in the schools.
5: At a ceremony in Ottawa, Jackie Bouvier, a survivor of the Beauval Indian Residential School in northern Saskatchewan, where she suffered abuse, talked to the crowd.
7: One of the deepest wounds I carry is the loss of my baby sisters, whose lives ended at residential school. She never came home.
5: Ceremonies were held throughout Saskatchewan and Canada. Brett Lowther is back. The former Ryder kicker turned Ottawa red-black is back in the green and white. Head coach Corey Mace's please.
8: Exciting for us. Exciting, I think, obviously, both parties.
5: Saskatchewan got him for a fifth-round pick in next year's draft. CKOM weather, a frost advisory is in effect. The wind's going to die down overnight with a low of -1 and then sunny and 16 on Thursday. And that's your 650 CKOM News Update. I'm David Curtin.
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10: 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I mean S-M-A-R-T.
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12: Well, welcome to Saskatchewan's smartest radio listener. I love this contest that we play every week where it's quite simple. We ask you a question. We actually have last week's winner ask you a question. And once the question is posed, the first person who can phone in at 1-877-332-8255 with the correct answer wins. The only rule we throw out is we ask that you haven't won in this calendar year. So you haven't won in 2026. That's the rule that we throw out. Other than that, you play by phone, you win by phone once you hear the question. And this past week, I had a little bit of time off. I was home at the farm, helping with harvest. I happened to be in the co-op the day of Saskatchewan's smartest radio listener. So Tamara Cherry was sitting in the chair, asked the question, and as soon as I walked into the store, there was a gentleman in there that said, "Boy, your question was a doozy today." And I said, "Oh, really? I didn't even know. I was busy getting fueling up things at the farm. I wasn't able to be listening at the time." He says, "Oh, yeah, it was a pretty tough question today." Anyway, I look at the question now, and I think, yeah, he's right. It was a tough question. Okay, so how you play is by phoning 1-877-332-8255. And by the way, if you are the winner, you get bragging rights and you get a free t-shirt, limited edition t-shirt made just for winners of Saskatchewan's Smartest Radio Listener by our friends at Little Town Apparel. And last week, Allison Smith was the winner, originally from Saskatoon, but we actually get Allison camping. Is that right, Allison?
13: Yes.
12: I like it. You're doing some fall camping.
13: The Lauren Calvert Campground in Moose Jaw. I'd like to give a shout out to them. It's really great here. Very well run, clean, beautiful.
12: That's awesome. So is it just the two of you there, you said?
13: Yes.
12: Yep. So you camp in the fall or late in the season often?
13: Yes. It is our habit to get away most of the time in the summers. Just take a few months off of our work and go around Western Canada for the most part.
12: Really? Yeah. I love it. And you're at the Lorne Calvert Campground just outside of Moose Jaw.
13: Yeah, it's really fun here.
12: Well, thank you for having the radio on while you're there because it paid off last week. The question that Tamara asked was, this was created by something normally thought of as destructive. You knew it was a lake in Saskatchewan, correct?
13: Yes.
12: Well, congratulations on that. Saskatchewan's Reindeer Lake, created by a meteorite millions of years ago. And that is what made you our winner. Have you ever won this before, Allison?
13: Never, but no. I am friends with Clark Mazurkiewicz, who's won it twice. And I figured if he can do it.
12: He's your incentive. I like that. Yes, yeah. Clark he's won it a couple of times. Well, thanks for being such a great winner. And of course, there is a little responsibility that comes with that. And that is we ask that you give today's question. Are you ready to go?
13: I'm happy to.
12: Okay, let's hear it, Allison.
13: Okay, this is a very common saying, and while many understand its intent, not many know what it literally means. What is the phrase?
12: Wow, that is an interesting one. Okay, I'm going to repeat it just to make sure I got it right. This is a very common saying, and while many understand its intent, not many know what it literally means. What is the phrase? Allison, you've given us something to scratch our heads over. Thank you for playing along. Thanks for being a great listener.
13: Thank you so much, and shout out to all the listeners out there.
12: Good stuff. Allison Smith, who is camping just outside of Moose Jaw. And we now open up the phone lines for you, 1-877-332-8255. This is a very common saying. And while many understand its intent, not many know what it literally means. What are we talking about? Todd in Weyburn, first to go. What do you think, Todd?
14: Break a leg.
12: Good guess. Good guess, but no, not break a leg. But we have to start somewhere. 1-877-332-8255. This is a very common saying, and while many understand its intent, not many know what it literally means. What are we talking about? Maybe Dusty in Langham knows. What do you think, Dusty? Oops. That's my fault, Dusty. I had the wrong button, Dusty. It was my fault. Sorry. Have you got my answer?
15: I hope so.
12: Okay.
15: The harder I go, the behinder I get, the more it changes, the more it stays the same.
12: Are you talking about harvest?
15: Yeah, pretty much.
12: That's a good guess, but no, that's not what it was. Thanks, Dusty. Thanks for playing along. Okay, where should we go? Priestville is next on my list. Jason is calling in. What do you think, Jason?
16: Howdy.
12: Have you got an answer for me?
16: Yeah.
12: Okay.
16: Howdy.
12: Howdy. That's your... Why do you think howdy?
16: Because it's short for how do you do.
12: Oh, okay, I got you. Okay, I see where you're going. Good guess, but no.
16: I lost anyways.
12: Not howdy. No, not howdy. 1-877-332-8255. Let's go to Jared. Jared, I'm going to repeat the question. This is a very common saying, and while many understand its intent, not many know what it literally means. What's the phrase we're looking for?
17: Hey, Evan, yeah, I'm going to go with the saying, fill your boots.

0: going to go with cost an arm and a leg.
1: Yeah, there's a great, great guess. But no, it's not going to cost you an arm and a leg. But it kind of fits where we're going with this. This is a very common saying. And while many understand its intent, not many know what it literally means. There are probably a lot of sayings that fit into this. The fill your boots example is a great example of that. What are we looking for here? It's a phrase. It's a statement that people will make. I'm not going to give too many hints yet because I still think there's the possibility someone's going to get this. Maybe it's David in Watrous. What do you think, David?
2: I'm going to go with warts and all.
1: Warts and all? No, not that one. Good guess, but thank you. John in Lumsden, do you know the answer to the question today?
3: It's John.
1: Oh, John, did
3: mind
1: you
3: mind your P's and Q's.
1: Ah, yeah, there's a good one. Then that stands from your pints and quarts, right?
3: Yeah.
1: Yeah, good guess, but no, not minding your P's and Q's. Chris in Melfort, how are you today, Chris?
4: Good, yourself?
1: Good, I'm going to read the question for you again. This is a very common saying, and while many understand its intent, not many know what it literally means. What's the phrase we're looking for?
4: How about feeling under the weather?
1: Feeling under the weather. No, that is not what we're looking for. Not the answer today. 1-877-332-8255. Okay, Tina is next. Where are you calling from, Tina?
5: Hazenmore, Saskatchewan.
1: Hazenmore, Saskatchewan. I love that part of the country down there. You farming's probably done in Hazenmore, is it?
5: About, yeah.
1: Yeah, I know that part. West. The bit of a jump start down there, I think.
5: Yeah.
1: Okay, Tina. The question is, this is a very common saying, and while many understand its intent, not many know what it literally means. Do you know what phrase I'm talking about?
5: Would it be jack of all trades?
1: Ooh, good guess. But no, it's not jack of all trades. Should I give a hint? It's got to do with... I don't want to give a hint that's going to give it away. I don't want to give a hint that's give it away. It's got to do with... I should have thought this out. It's got to do with the time it takes to do something. Okay, does that help you? It's got to do with the time it takes to do something. Allison Spears, you're next up. Have you got a guess for me?
6: Well, you know, one of my favorite sayings is, Lord, love a duck.
1: I love that saying, too. But that's not what we're looking for. But thanks for playing along. Travis in Estevan, what do you think?
7: I was going to go with deja vu.
1: But now you're changing your mind?
7: Well, when I got the hint, but I can't come up with anything quick enough. Yeah,
1: okay. So deja vu is your guess. No, it's not deja vu. Let's go to Emma Lake, Saskatchewan. Tom is on the line. Tom, what do you think?
8: Well, until you gave me the hint, I was going to say give him the whole 9 yards, but how about you can do it in a split second?
1: Okay, that's a good guess. It's not quite what we're looking for, but good guess. The whole 9 yards was not the right answer either. Doing it in a split second? No, that's not the right guess, but someone will get this. I know. I'm confident of that. Maybe it's Brad in Swift Current. What do you think, Brad?
9: Well, I'm not feeling too confident after your hint, but the only thing I can think of off my head with time is even a broken clock is right twice a day.
1: you're right, and I have heard that. My grandmother actually used to say that often, but no, Brad, that's not what we're talking about. 1-877-332-8255. Mike in Saskatoon. This is a very common saying, and while many understand its intent, not many know what it literally means. What's the question? Bob's your uncle.
10: Yeah.
1: I love that saying, but no, not Bob's your uncle. I better take a break. Let's do that. Let's take a break. We'll come back. We'll regroup. This is a very common saying, and while many understand its intent, not many know what it literally means. What is the phrase? And I said it's got to do with time. Maybe that's the hint that probably will put it over the top for someone. We'll come back and get a winner to today's Saskatchewan Smartest Radio Listener here on 980 CJME, 650 CKOM.
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1: The debate on building a new arena in Saskatoon or renovating SaskTel Center continues as the community has a petition going around gathering signatures to stop the downtown build. 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
11: Peanut butter
12: and jelly.
11: Peanut butter
12: and jelly.
11: First you take
1: that
11: the peanuts,
1: could be the most obscure hint, Frank, you've ever tried to give to a Saskatchewan smartest radio listener. Okay, the question today, this is a very common saying. And while many people understand its intent, what not many know is what it literally means. What's the phrase we're talking about? I said it's got to do with time. Okay, let's go back to the, we, by the way, someone has it on the text line. One person on the text line has the right answer, even before you played that obscure hint. Let's go to see Wayne in Saskatoon. You're first up. What do you think, Wayne? Wayne, have you got my answer?
9: Yeah, I think so.
1: Okay.
9: I think we're talking about a poem by Robert Burns called Auld Lang Syne.
1: No, that is not what we're talking about, but let's go to Doug in Liberty. Doug, what do you think?
12: Boy, all these hints are confusing me really good.
1: I know. Sometimes we send you in the wrong direction as opposed to the right. What do you think? Do you have an answer for me?
12: How about a stitch in time saves nine?
1: Stitch in time saves nine is not right, but I did see a number of people on the text line thinking that's what we were talking about. Dave in Watrous, you're next. What do you think?
13: Pulling out all the stops.
1: Pulling out all the stops? No, that's not the answer. Perhaps Leroy in Saskatoon knows. Leroy, what do you think?
14: Is it back in a jiffy?
1: Back in a jiffy is right. Congratulations. And that is why Frank played Peanut Butter Jelly, that song, because Jiffy Peanut Butter, I guess, is where he was going with that. Back in a jiffy. Congratulations, Leroy.
14: Right on.
1: Was it my hint that helped you?
14: Yes, it was, actually.
1: Okay. Okay, so most people understand what it means. If someone says, I'll be back in a jiffy, basically they're saying the intent is I'm going to be back right away. But a jiffy is actually a real unit of time. In physics, it refers to the time light takes to travel 1 centimeter in a vacuum. It's basically trillionths of a second. So it's an actual scientific measurement. So the reality is no one can accomplish anything in a jiffy. Yeah. Let's be very honest about it.
14: Yeah.
1: But Leroy, you are the new Saskatchewan smartest radio listener.
14: I knew that already, though.
1: Tell me something I don't know. Leroy, what keeps you busy in Saskatoon?
14: Some construction work.
1: Oh, what kind of construction do you do? Residential?
14: No, commercial, industrial.
1: Okay, good stuff. Well, glad to hear you're busy. I mean, I think it's a good sign when our construction workers can be busy. Yeah. Have you ever won this competition before?
14: Never.
1: Never. Well, Leroy, what's your last name, my friend?
14: Dowling.
1: Well, Leroy, you are officially in the crowd of the esteemed crowd of Saskatchewan's smartest radio listener winners. Don't go anywhere. We're going to pop you on hold so Frank can grab some information. Congrats again, Leroy.
14: Perfect. Thanks.
1: Good stuff. All right. Leroy knew the answer was be there in a jiffy or back in a jiffy. The word jiffy was the key that we were looking for, which is actually a real unit of time. In physics, the amount of time it takes light to travel 1 centimeter in a vacuum. What I see here, 33.36 picoseconds, basically trillionths of a second. So it's very quick. Back in a jiffy, I'll be back very quick. Not quite in an actual jiffy, but as quick as I can get back. Congratulations, Leroy. We are proud to add you to the esteemed list. By the way, Leroy, if it's the same one, which I assume it is, was on the text line. He was the one guy that appeared to have it right, and he felt so strong about it, he decided to pick up the phone and call in, and I'm glad he did. That's how you win, Saskatchewan's smartest radio listener, and of course, we will play it again next week. Okay, we are going to shift gears. Coming up, I'm looking forward to this conversation, because we have talked about some of the housing challenges, particularly with the homeless community in our province. And I think this has come to light a lot lately because of some of the encampments that have gone up in both Saskatoon, Regina, well, Prince Albert as well. There's a few different communities that are dealing with this issue. We have looked at this from a variety of different angles. What are the ways in which we can make a difference? There is a philosophy called housing first. This is not new to our country. Certainly, some countries have embraced this in a fairly big way in the entire country. But there are community-based organizations that have leaned into this housing-first model in our province, and one of them is based in Regina, Phoenix Residential Society. I've had the opportunity through the years to work closely with Phoenix Residential Society, see up front some of the good work they do. What does a housing first model look like? How does it work? Who pays for it? What does that look like? Those are some of the discussions that we will have with our guest from Phoenix Residential coming up next as we continue our daily discussion on this Wednesday morning here on 980 CJME and 650 CKOM.
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15: I'm David Curtin with your 650 CKOM News Update. During the National Day for Truth and Reconciliation, the Every Child Matters powwow was held at SaskTel Center. Tribal Chief Mark Arcas.
16: It's a significant day for our elderly people that had the courage to break the door open and tell their stories and talk about all the hardships and all the negativity that happened to them in the schools.
15: At a ceremony in Ottawa, Jackie Bouvier, a survivor of the Beauval Indian Residential School in northern Saskatchewan, where she suffered abuse, talked to the crowd.
17: One of the deepest wounds I carry is the loss of my baby sisters, whose lives ended at residential school. She never came home.
15: Ceremonies were held throughout Saskatchewan and Canada. Brett Lowther is back. The former Ryder kicker turned Ottawa red-black is back in the green and white. Head coach Corey Mace is pleased.
18: Exciting for us. Exciting, I think, obviously, both parties.
15: Saskatchewan got him for a fifth-round pick in next year's draft. CKOM weather, a frost advisory is in effect. The wind's going to die down overnight with a low of -1 and then sunny and 16 on Thursday. And that's your 650 CKOM News Update. I'm David Curtin.
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1: Welcome back to the show. Evan Bray, good to have you here. It's a Wednesday morning, and we have, over the last little while, we've been talking a bit about the encampments that have happened in the city. And we know that there was a court decision yesterday that the encampment will come down. There was an opportunity there or an application to basically prevent that from happening, but the court dismissed that and said this is, when it comes to encampments, this is something that cities and the province have to work together to figure out. Now, here's the question is, what are the solutions for what can be a complicated situation? And we've talked about this. People that live in a homeless encampment, clearly they don't have a home. They might simply need a home. It might be as simple as that. In some cases, though, it can be more complex, where there's mental health issues, where there's addiction issues, and that makes the placement into a home difficult. And it's something, I mean, we talked with the Minister of Social Services. We've certainly talked with both mayors of the city. We've talked with police and fire. This is one where we've looked at it from a variety of angles. I mentioned the other day, in fact, I mentioned this while we were talking with the Minister for Social Services, that we have a program that is, I know it's run out of Regina. It exists in a couple of spots, I believe, in the province. But Phoenix Residential Society is an organization based in Regina that basically runs a housing first model. And I'm not going to try and explain it. My guest will explain it here in just a second. But what I will say is, in my time with the police service, I saw a ton of examples of how Housing First made an incredible impact on the use of emergency services. And what I mean by that is individuals who might be coming into contact with the police or EMS or emergency rooms dozens, if not hundreds of times in one calendar year, went into a Housing First model with Phoenix Residential Society, and that number went down to single digits. I can think of a case where we had an individual who had 238 emergency contacts with emergency services personnel. So that could have been EMS, police, fire, or just the emergency ward itself. 238 times in a year. After being placed in Housing First, six. And of those six, I know four times the gentleman was simply taken back to his house. So the numbers speak for themselves. How does it work? How intensive is this work? That's where my guest comes in. Jordan Very is the executive director of the Phoenix Residential Society, and I'm happy to have Jordan joining us by phone this morning. Jordan, thanks for taking the call.
5: Absolutely. Thanks for having me, Evan.
1: So, I mean, I just laid out an example. I really do believe in the work that you and the team do, but maybe tell us a little bit higher level. What is the organization Phoenix Residential Society?
5: Yeah, so Phoenix has been around. I kind of think we're one of Regina's best kept secrets sometimes. We've been around since the 70s, started out primarily in mental health with a mental health group home in 77. I've grown since then. So we currently support residentially 239 people across 10 programs for various needs. Related to our topic today, though, we provide housing first and low barrier supportive housing for 76 individuals currently who were previously experiencing chronic homelessness.
1: So let's talk about housing first, because I've used that phrase a couple of times. We know some countries use the theory of housing first to try and solve some of their big social challenges and problems. What is the concept here?
5: Yeah, so it is really what it sounds like. It's housing first. So it's an approach to ending homelessness based on providing people immediate access to permanent affordable housing without any entrance requirements. So you don't need to be clean and sober. You don't need to be in any particular program. You don't even really need to have ID or anything like that. We can get you into a house as soon as one is available. And then it doesn't end there. So the idea is you get someone into a home, and that makes it a lot easier to support them on their recovery journey from whatever they're coming from, right?
1: Right.
5: So all of us can probably understand it's very, very difficult to navigate many systems without a home. So we get people into housing first.
1: Where, Jordan, do you get the housing units from? Do you own them? Are they provincial units?
5: So different places do them differently. So we have kind of a two-tier system. So we have 40 individuals living in homes of their choosing within the community. So they are the leasee. They're on the lease. So we support people to find a house in the neighborhood, and then we get them into that house, get them on the lease. I guess the important part for Phoenix there is, you know, if this person was just to come on their own and try to get into this home, may not be successful because maybe they don't have ID, they don't have references from landlords, they don't have, you know, those things you typically need to get into housing. So we have relationships with a number of community landlords who are supportive of what we do, and then that allows us to get people into housing sort of with the backing of Phoenix, saying, you know, we're going to... we'll be there if there's any damages. We have people who can go help out with the damages. If anything goes wrong with the housing, we'll be there to kind of support the transition process. So that's one side of it. And then we also have a 36-space apartment complex. It used to be a seniors home, and that is through a partnership with Sask Housing Authority. So they give us so Phoenix is the head leaseholder, and then we sublet to people to live in one-room apartments in that place, and that's 36 beds.
1: Jordan Very is my guest. He's the executive director of Phoenix Residential Society here in the province. They are based out of Regina. I mentioned this earlier, but are there other organizations that run housing-first models like you do in the province?
5: Yes, there are throughout the province. I don't want to name names in case I'm calling a program something it's not.
1: Yeah. But
5: there's absolutely a number of people providing similar services.
1: Sure.
5: And I think that's kind of an important note. Like, I was thinking about this topic generally, and you need kind of a menu of services. Some people talked about it as a continuum, but I think continuum kind of suggests that there's a progression, that you're at step one and step two, step three. But I think, you know, different people need different levels of support and different types of support. So there's programs that focus on families. There's programs that focus on children. There's programs that focus on Indigenous populations and so on. So there's quite a few different options out there.
1: The numbers, I mean, you gave the number 239 people right now that you support in various different types of housing, and that comes with, I would assume, different levels of support. Some people with the more complex needs, and I'm thinking about those with an addiction, for example, would require, I would suggest, more regular support and care.
5: Absolutely, yeah, and that's where that continuum comes in, right? So in our homes program, where people live out in the community, we provide up to four, sometimes five home visits a day for some people. So that can be things like going to your house to drop off your medication a few times a day and make sure that you're keeping up with that. That can be taking you to appointments. That can just the simple wellness checks, making sure everything's going all right for you, making sure, you know, we do some guest management for people. So, like, is there people who have come to your home that you don't want to be there? We can help with that a little bit. And then in our 36 space home, that program is actually staffed 24 hours a day. So we have people there around the clock to provide the support.
1: Do you have a waiting list?
5: So we for many of our programs, we have waiting lists. For all of our mental health programs, we have waiting lists. For the Housing First, we, and like many other agencies, we rely on it's called CAR, Coordinated Access Regina. And so that's where people experiencing homelessness through various routes can get connected. It's run through NAMRND. And then they're kind of triaged there and then sent out to agencies looking for support. And then so for our homes program, the unique part of that is that we have no entrance requirements. So really anybody who needs the support will provide the support.
1: Is there, what does success look like? Like, if you're looking at your program and you have people who come in, they need the house, but then there's all the support that is needed. What does success look like? And maybe it's perhaps different for everybody.
5: So I think in some ways, yes, it's different for everybody. The reasons that people find themselves without a home can be varied in many. You've mentioned a few of them. Like, it can be addiction. A lot of it centers around trauma. I mean, today is Truth and Reconciliation Day, and we have that history in Saskatchewan. So there's varied ways, but I mean, we do keep numbers. We measure things. So I can tell you for our homes program, we took our first member in November 2014. We've housed total through that program 144 individuals with an 80% success rate. And so what we call success in that sense is that they've been able to maintain their housing. And then within that, there's been various levels of success. Like, we have residents who actually work for us now, you know, who came through the program, were able to get back on their feet, and now they come in and are a paid employee to provide peer support to other people who are new to the system, right?
1: Pretty powerful.
5: Yeah, so 115 people have made it through. Now, looking at the 80% number, there is 20% of people that we've encountered that, for whatever reason, it didn't work for them, right? They ended up back in a situation of homelessness. Some people end up in the penitentiary system, things like that. But 80%, you know, that's 115 people with the roof over their head and with the supports that they need. In terms of graduation, the numbers are probably lower than people might want to hear, but we've had about 6% of people graduate. And so what we would say graduation means those people are now living fully independently with no service organization providing them support, and they're successful at that. But I think that really points to the need for some longer-term supportive housing, and that's, you know, we provide that too, but probably more of that. There's a lot of people out there who are going to need some level of support kind of long-term.
1: How are you funded, Jordan?
5: So our funding, we've been funded various ways. So Homes started out with the federal Reaching Home grant, and then has now moved to being funded through partnership with the Saskatchewan Health Authority. So they've been... Yeah, really great and supportive partner to work with. And it's annualized funding. So we're on 3-year contracts. And so, yeah, so we're locked in for that.
1: Go ahead. Yeah, go ahead, Jordan.
5: I just want to say, in terms of success too, you mentioned some of those numbers of, like, the savings and the stress that we take off the bigger system. So we did, it's older now. But in 2018, we worked with an outside group and followed 49 people through our homes program. And just some numbers to go with what you said. So with those 49 people in 4 years, we saw a 66% reduction in EMS trips, an 81% reduction in police calls, 40% reduction in days in hospital, 75% reduction of emergency room visits, and a 93% reduction of people needing to go to detox. So those are pretty good numbers. If anyone out there is a grad student or PhD candidate or something that's looking for a project, this is something that we would like to do again to see how we're stacking up these days. But But yeah, the pressure that can come off the system, so that not only means savings for all those systems, so there's a financial component, but it also means less people sitting in the emergency room, which means you can get in faster.
6: Yeah, right? I mean, there's. I was going to say, it's a bit of a win-win, isn't it?
5: It really is, yeah.
6: So, you know, we've only got a couple of minutes left here. Jordan Verry is my guest, executive director of the Phoenix Residential Society, who run this Housing First program. When you look at what is happening today, whether it's with encampments or the homelessness discussion that we have throughout the province, this is not unique to one community. What is missing? What do we need more of in able to help us solve this problem?
5: Well, I will say in Regina, one thing that really impresses me is that there's a lot of great work happening. I would say right from the city, like I'm very supportive of Mayor Baczynski and their work with how they're approaching the encampment, looking at it, individuals, trying to get them connected with services, that sort of thing. So there's a lot of good going on. I would say we probably need more of that. So, and I know that there's a number of agencies looking to expand programs to make more spaces available. I think that there is a need for more spaces. And just generally, we are in an affordability crisis, right? We're all feeling that. And that puts a lot of pressure on programs like us. So more affordable housing, I think. And I heard Mayor Baczynski, maybe it was on your program actually, had said that, you know, the solution to a housing crisis is more housing.
6: Yeah, it's a topic that we've had with provincial politicians. Do you have the ear of leaders like mayors and provincial politicians to be able to talk about what you could see replicated to solve some of these issues?
5: Absolutely, yeah. We've had representatives from the ministries, both social services and health, come through and tour our programs and talk to us about what we're doing. And they've been very supportive. And there has been growth. So that I mentioned the 36 space program. That program's just about 2 years old for us. Mm, yeah. So that's 36 new beds that we added. And we're always looking for opportunities. I think, you know, the need is out there. We see it just like everyone else does.
6: Yeah. Well, Jordan, I appreciate you giving us some time. Keep up the good work, you and the team at Phoenix Residential Society. Thanks for what you do, and thanks for explaining the model that appears to be providing some great success stories.
5: Awesome. Appreciate you having me on.
6: Jordan Verry is the executive director of Phoenix Residential Society, one of a few organizations in the province that are running a model known as Housing First. It's not perfect, and we talked about that. The numbers don't show that it's 100% successful, but the numbers do speak for themselves in terms of the cost-benefit analysis to taxpayers because of the reduction of predominantly emergency service response to people who don't need that response anymore because of this Housing First program. 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
6: Here's what typically happens on a Wednesday. We play Saskatchewan's smartest radio listener. And while we're playing it, it's you have to win by calling in. But we have people on the text line who are texting in. But people have to get out of their vehicles. They've got to run into their meeting. They've got to, you know, do their thing. They live their life. And they miss the answer, especially on those ones that goes for a while. So then our text line lights up for the next half hour with, what was the answer? Well, today the question was, this is a very common saying, and while many understand its intent, not many know what it literally means. Be there in a jiffy is the answer. A jiffy is actually a unit of time in physics. The amount of time it takes light to travel 1 centimeter in a vacuum. It's an actual measurement, and Leroy Dowling in Saskatoon knew the answer. So congratulations, Leroy, our reigning SSRL champ. Another chance to play next Wednesday. 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
1: From the National Newsroom of the Canadian Press, I'm Karen Rebo. Some members of British Columbia's Tawasin First Nation lined the road, drummed, and chanted as the bodies of two elders were loaded into coroner's vehicles outside a shopping center south of Vancouver. The two were killed and two others were hurt when they were struck by a pickup truck outside the Tawasin Mills Mall as others were walking to mark the National Day for Truth and Reconciliation. Delta Police believe the tragedy was set off by a medical emergency involving the truck's driver. Premier David Eby extended his sympathies from a separate ceremony in Kamloops.
2: They're asking for our thoughts. We're asking for our prayers in this moment for them, for the families who have been affected.
1: Prime Minister Mark Carney is expected to announce today that an oil pipeline to the West Coast will be designated as a project of national interest under the Building Canada Act. Carney is scheduled to be in Fort McMurray, Alberta, with Premier Danielle Smith to deliver the news. It would be the first project to receive the designation since Ottawa passed Bill C-5 more than a year ago. The act gives Ottawa the power to issue special conditions for projects covering a dozen federal laws in order to help them proceed. Industry Minister Melanie Joly says the government is evaluating all its options after an Ontario steel producer announced hundreds of job cuts this week. Stelco plans to lay off as many as 500 workers at its Hamilton and Lake Erie facilities. But Joly says the 2024 approval of American company Cleveland-Cliffs taking over Stelco depended on a number of mandatory five-year commitments.
3: Everything is on the table. Because there were clear commitments that were made under the Investment Canada Act for Stelco to buy one of our key companies at the time with a key facility, and they've not abided by these commitments.
1: One part of that deal included maintaining at least the same number of unionized workers and most non-unionized workers as when the deal was announced. The minimum wage is going up in five provinces today. The bumps of between 25 and 40 cents come in Ontario, Prince Edward Island, Nova Scotia, Manitoba, and Saskatchewan. Amazing stories of heroism are now being told involving that terrifying cockpit knife fight on board a Fly Dubai flight yesterday. The injured pilot managed to get the cockpit door open. That's when passengers stepped in to help. One is being praised for putting the attacking pilot in a chokehold and stopping that rapid descent. Here's ABC's Tom Sufi Burridge.
4: That violent descent ripping off pieces of the tail, but miraculously everyone survived. Yaniv Hayoun was one of the men who subdued the attacker, helping level the plane. Telling reporters it was a do-or-die situation.
1: This is the Canadian Press. In sports, Wednesday night's NHL action saw Easton Cowan get a goal and an assist as the Toronto Maple Leafs picked up their first victory of the season, 2-1 over the New York Islanders. Anthony Stolarz had 26 saves, while Colton Sissons scored his first goal for Toronto, a night after the Leafs lost to the Montreal Canadiens.
5: Gutsy effort. Not easy going into a back-to-back like we did with a short camp, and showed up and played a pretty good game.
1: In baseball playoff action, Max Fried dominated Boston in the playoffs for the second straight year, and the New York Yankees romped over the Red Sox 9-2 for a two-game AL wildcard series sweep. The Chicago White Sox scored a 7-3 win over Houston to sweep their series, and San Diego swept the Chicago Cubs out of the NL wildcard series with a 4-1 win. And a 10th inning homer for Philadelphia earned a 4-3 victory over Atlanta that sends that series to a decisive third game. From the Canadian Press, I'm Karen Rebo.
6: I'm David Curtin with your 650 CKOM News Update. During the National Day for Truth and Reconciliation, the Every Child Matters powwow was held at SaskTel Center. Tribal Chief Mark Arcas.
7: It's a significant day for our elderly people that had the courage to break the door open and tell their stories and talk about all the hardships and all the negativity that happened to them in the schools.
6: At a ceremony in Ottawa, Jackie Bouvier, a survivor of the Beauval Indian Residential School in northern Saskatchewan, where she suffered abuse, talked to the crowd.
8: One of the deepest wounds I carry is the loss of my baby sisters, whose lives ended at residential school. She never came home.
6: Ceremonies were held throughout Saskatchewan and Canada. Brett Lowther is back. The former Ryder kicker turned Ottawa red-black is back in the green and white. Head coach Corey Mases, please.
9: Exciting for us. Exciting, I think, obviously, both parties.
6: Saskatchewan got him for a fifth-round pick in next year's draft. CKOM weather, a frost advisory is in effect. The wind's going to die down overnight with a low of -1 and then sunny and 16 on Thursday. And that's your 650 CKOM News Update. I'm David Curtin.
0: 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The Green Zone with Jamie Nye. 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

0: is the Green Zone on a Wednesday afternoon. By the way, the Phillies have just tied it against the Atlanta Braves, 3-3 in the top of the eighth. Phillies facing elimination today after Atlanta took game one in the wild card round. And Britt and Gray got to watch his Cubs get plastered by the Padres last night. 8-0. Not as bad as Red Sox fans, though. The Yankees won that one 9-0 last night in the wild card round. Still to come, we're going to look back at the Blue Jays season with Rob Longley of the Toronto Sun. Also, I bring you some of the audio from the general manager and president on what went wrong for the Jays and what's up with Vladdy Guerrero Jr. That's all coming up here on the Green Zone. But right now, it's time for Britt and Gray.
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0: Well, I can tell you this is a very selfish take when it comes to the trade today of the Saskatchewan Roughriders for Brett Lawther. Reporters that cover the Saskatchewan Roughriders are happy because Britton, was there a more accountable, approachable player during struggles than Brett Lawther?
3: No, there wasn't. Even during right after games where he'd miss field goals and would argue he cost his team the game there, he was always there. He'd be waiting in his locker room. He knew how to answer the questions. Of course, when he does well, he's the first one out of there, so we never get a chat with him after he's done well after a game. But I've always said, even back with the struggles, Brett Lawther earned a lot of my respect when during the lockout, he was every day talking to us, giving us updates from the Players Association about how they want to get a deal done back when that happened.
0: Oh, yeah. He is a class person, and it's why the Rough Riders, you know, there was probably not a lot of hesitation in the room going, should we bring Brett Lawther back, as Jeremy O'Day discussed that. This week wasn't the first time they contacted Ottawa for Brett Lawther's services.
4: You know, obviously, earlier in the year, we were, you know, looking at kicker and had those discussions then. And then, you know, kind of circled back in the last couple days and, you know, kind of worked through it, kind of back and forth a little bit, and then got it done.
0: So probably about the time a lot of people, Britton, were calling the Green Zone postgame show saying, bring back Brett Lawther, was also about the time Jeremy O'Day was also thinking maybe we should bring back Brett Lawther.
3: Yeah, it seems that way, right? When he talks about it's been a few weeks now, they were kind of doing it. Ottawa, of course, they were still technically fighting for a playoff spot a few weeks ago. Now that they're eliminated, you make these moves. And yeah, I mean, Jeremy O'Day, he's always looking at ways they can improve the team. Sometimes it's not always possible to do that. And he mentioned trades are tough in the CFL. It's a late trade deadline to bring someone in, and teams are often still battling for the playoffs. I mean, only two teams have been eliminated so far in the entire CFL from playoff contention at this point at the trade deadline. So it's tough to do, but they found a way to make a deal and get a guy who this team trusts. I know a lot of fans were very disappointed in him last season. He'd be disappointed in himself last season, but this team and the coaching staff do trust him.
0: Do you think this is a good move?
3: I do. It shores it up, and now you don't go into the unknowns of what's the weather going to be like, and can Dawson Hodge kick in the snow? Can Alex Hale, if he has to get called upon, what can he do in the snow, and how much trust do you have with him? This team is built to win a great cup this year. I know it hasn't felt that way, but this is the year because you have a veteran quarterback. You have all the veteran pieces still here who they went out and brought back. You just did not have trust in the kicking game. This gives you a guy who's made big kicks in the stadium before, made big kicks in the CFL, and whatever happened in Ottawa, he's figured it out this season at least.
0: And it might be health. Brett Lawther was battling a bad back last year. We find that out kind of later on in the season. He was on the injury report with a back injury later last year, and it was something he was dealing with. But it's been righted, and clearly the mechanics are back, and he really stuck, had a great offseason. He's 94.1%, and I know there's some scar tissue from watching Brett Lawther in 2025 for the Rough Riders, and he wasn't the greatest in 2024, but he's 94% this season. He's got a history here. He was a leader in that locker room. The guys like Brett Lawther in that locker room. This makes sense.
3: Mm-hmm.
0: It's getting criticized in some circles, and I did make that's where I go. Is that just the part of the fan base that'll never be happy with anything Jeremy O'Day ever does? Because part of it is they shouldn't have let him go in the first place. At 72% with a bad back veteran kicker, you're probably looking, okay, is it time to move on? But now, Jeremy O'Day was talked about hindsight. So this is what he said.
4: Yeah, if I had my crystal ball to start the year and I guess you could say it for any player, whether they play well or bad. The reality is we make decisions in real time based on the information that we have. And at the time, I thought it was the right decision. And, you could also look at it as maybe it was a good thing for Brett, too, to get into a different environment and have an opportunity to see from a different angle and maybe change some things up. And, credit to him being a pro and battling back.
0: And he did battle back, Britton.
3: Mm-hmm. And he's looked good this season. It's just, sometimes you never know, a change of scenery, just something can click. You get a different coaching, just someone notices something maybe someone else didn't quite pick up. Or like, why don't you try this? I've seen a kicker I've had before yes. Do this. And then it can just lead to doing this. I mean, as you mentioned, great guy to have in the locker room, part of that championship DNA, and someone this team, I think, is really happy to be brought back. Corey Mace, I know it ended badly, and they kind of cut him in that weird, he's doing the charity hockey thing. Well, they let him know we're releasing you. He still wanted to do that. But Corey Mace said they still have a good relationship. He talked to him today already. Brett's excited to be here and excited to have him back in the locker room.
0: Will he play on Friday night against the Calgary Stampeders?
3: I'm very interested by that. The thing we have to remember is that this is a whole new special teams group. If it was just Jorgen Hughes and then
0: whatever puncher they were using, the two or three last year.
3: Yeah, whichever holder it was, I think he could be able to go. But this is a whole new.

0: And that comes with confidence in the holder, confidence in the snapper, and all that stuff. So it's they got to work it out. But we're fortunate to have two really good ones there. So
1: the good thing is the since Mike Benson's come on board, it's been Benson to Chapman. So that process, they've nailed that down. Now it's the kicker, where it's tell Chapman where he wants the ball, how close to his body he wants it, all that stuff, and how far back he likes the ball, all those things. And can they figure that out tonight when or maybe now as his plane might be landing, and maybe tomorrow? In the NFL, we've seen a lot of guys do it. They get flown in, and they're kicking 2 days later. So we'll see if Brett Lawther will be the guy on Friday. What's your guess?
2: Said I'm leaning yes. I am leaning to him playing and putting him out there.
1: I am too. He's a cagey vet. He's been around forever. He's going to land this afternoon. They're going to go through it as a group. They're going to go through it tomorrow, probably again Friday afternoon before the game. And there you have it. Brett Lawther is back for the Saskatchewan Roughriders.
2: And I mean, if he misses a kick, that's apparently the secret ingredient to winning games for the Riders this season.
1: You almost have to. I ran the numbers. Missing field goals works for the wins for the Saskatchewan Roughriders in 2026 in one of the weirdest phenomena. Although someone did point out it's because when they're making all the field goals, they're all chip shots because they're getting so close and not punching in touchdowns, and that's a bad thing in football, which is true, which allows to maybe easier field goals to make for the Riders.
2: And just quickly, an underrated thing too might be the kickoffs and Brett Lawther's ability, one of the best kickoff in terms of distance, as well as we know how good he can be on onside kicks, and maybe you need to get some of those to go your way.
1: His onside kicks have been phenomenal, and his kickoffs are better than what they've gone from Hodge and Hale this season in terms of depth downfield. Or anything else from, I know it was a closed practice, but what are we anticipating now? We haven't quite got the injury report yet from the Saskatchewan Rough Riders.
2: Well, I got to talk to Jamarcus Hardrick today, which usually means he was a participant and looked like he put in the work. So it looks like he returned. He should be good to go. We'll have to wait on the injury report just to kind of see. We've seen it before. Sometimes guys pop up. Daniel Weeb last week, we thought he was going to be available. It turns out. And today, of course, is when we find out who's available, who is out this week.
1: The Riders and the Calgary Stampeders go Friday night. And we've talked a lot about how big this game is in the standings. This is a big one. Desperate times for the Calgary Stampeders. They lose this game. And it'll come down? Is it next week? It's next week. They'll be playing for their playoff lives against the Winnipeg Blue Bombers if they lose this one. Because if they lose back to back, they're donezo for the CFL playoffs. So the Stampeders will be desperate, but the Rough Riders, they need to show desperation too, right?
2: They do. They have to go out and put together a good performance for a full game. We saw the good half against the BC Lions where they were sticking with them, fell off in the second half. You have Keen Schaefer-Baker back another game. That should help. AJ Ouellette back another game. That should help. The defensive backfield, another game together. Communication is hopefully a little bit better. But you need to start playing good football. You do not stumble into playoffs and go on a run usually.
1: Britton Gray here on the Green Zone. We will be recording the Blitz podcast tomorrow. Britton and I will put out a call to questions on X. Of course, if you ever have a question, you watch it on YouTube, you can just comment and ask us the question you want answered on the Blitz podcast. More on the Brett Lawther trade as well coming up. 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
8: Welcome back to the Green Zone. Jamie and I with you still to come. Your calls on the Riders' move today. They bring back Brett. Brett Lawther, the kicker, returns to Saskatchewan. They trade a fifth-round pick to the Ottawa Redblacks today. It is trade deadline day in the Canadian Football League. There was a move yesterday. Julian Hausser going to Montreal from Hamilton. And wouldn't you know it, the two teams eliminated from the playoffs are the two teams that make a move for the Riders today. It's bringing back Brett Lawther. More on that here on the Green Zone. I'm sure Daryl Davis will weigh in on a double take with Daryl Davis at 5:05 on this Wednesday. It is National Day for Truth and Reconciliation. And in the calls to action, number 87 calls on all levels of government in collaboration with Aboriginal people, sports halls of fame, and other relevant organizations to provide public education that tells the national story of Aboriginal athletes in history. And we do that today here on the Green Zone. There are 11 Saskatchewan Sports Hall of Fame members who identify as Indigenous. And it's a long storied history of great Indigenous athletes that goes all the way back at the turn of the century in 1900 with Alex Dakota. Born on the Red Pheasant Reserve near North Battleford, attended the Battleford Indian Industrial School. And when he died in World War I on Passchendaele Ridge in France in 1917, an Edmonton sports writer wrote of Alex Dakota, "War has taken one of the greatest athletes in our country's history." Dakota was an exceptional runner. When he moved to Edmonton, he surfaced as one of the best runners in the world. He continued to run that summer in Fort Saskatchewan in 1909, winning a five-mile race at Edmonton Exhibition. 6 days later, won another five-mile in Lloydminster at the Western Canadian record time of 28 minutes, 41 seconds. Later that summer, broke that own record in another race, the Cross Challenge Cup. In 1910 and 1911, his race career continued. And in 1910, Fort Saskatchewan 10-mile race in a time that was 8 minutes faster than his nearest competitor. In 1912, he went to the Stockholm Olympic Games. One of Canada's pre-Olympic trials in track and field was held in Fort Saskatchewan. Dakota once again won the featured 10-mile race in just under an hour. This time qualified him to enter the official Canadian Olympic trials in Montreal. Unfortunately, cramped up during the 10,000-meter race and dropped out. However, in the 5,000 event, completely different, winning the race, then ordered a new race between Dakota and the favorite from Vancouver, and he was the winner, establishing a new Dominion record in 15:27. He placed second in the 5,000-meter heat and ended up a sixth in the final at the Olympics. And, of course, would serve in World War I. And as I said, on Passchendaele Ridge, October 30th, 1917, he was killed by a sniper's bullet. One of the greatest athletes in Canadian history and one of the greatest Indigenous athletes in our time in Saskatchewan. We honor Alex Dakota here on the Green Zone on this National Day for Truth and Reconciliation.
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21: 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During the National Day for Truth and Reconciliation, the Every Child Matters powwow was held at SaskTel Center. Tribal Chief Mark Arcas.
22: It's a significant day for our elderly people that had the courage to break the door open and tell their stories and talk about all the hardships and all the negativity that happened to them in the schools.
21: At a ceremony in Ottawa, Jackie Bouvier, a survivor of the Beauval Indian Residential School in northern Saskatchewan, where she suffered abuse, talked to the crowd.
23: One of the deepest wounds I carry is the loss of my baby sisters whose lives ended at residential school. She never came home.
21: Ceremonies were held throughout Saskatchewan and Canada. Brett Lowther is back. The former Ryder kicker turned Ottawa red-black is back in the green and white. Head coach Corey Mace is pleased.
24: Exciting for us. Exciting, I think, obviously, both parties.
21: Saskatchewan got him for a fifth-round pick in next year's draft. CKOM weather, a frost advisory is in effect. The wind's going to die down overnight with a low of -1 and then sunny and 16 on Thursday. And that's your 650 CKOM News Update. I'm David Curtin.
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0: Welcome back to this Wednesday edition of the Green Zone. Keeping an eye on the baseball playoffs, the Phillies and the Braves in the top of the 10th. Phillies have made it 4-3, so the Braves, to try to eliminate the Phillies or push on to 11th, need some action in the bottom half of the 10th inning today. But right now, we're going to open up the fan line on this Wednesday, 1-877-332-8255. The Rough Riders bring back Brett. Yes, Brett Lawther returns to the Rough Riders. He was released in the offseason right before a bonus was due, which is common practice. Players and agents put bonuses in at certain times. So teams, if they don't want to pay the bonus, will release them before free agency starts. It's a strategy. But he did a charity event that weekend still, and they held off the announcement till after that. That is good guy work by Brett Lawther. He was working with the Saskatchewan Rough Riders Foundation on the hockey tournament in Saskatoon. What do you think now that Brett Lawther is back? Let's start with Terry. Terry, what are you thinking?
1: Hey, Jamie, I was just going to ask you, how's the air up in Cloud 9 with your Canucks in Las Vegas doing what they're doing?
0: Well, Terry, I don't know if you're on X or follow me on X, but last night I did put out the GIF from Field of Dreams when the question is asked, hey, is this heaven? No, it's Iowa, is the quote. But yes, I'm flying high today, Terry, especially with the Oiler fans that I know. They might have heard from me last night, because that's epic. Hey, both teams are undefeated. Anyways, Terry, what are you thinking about Brett Lawther?
1: Well, it's like, if you ask me, like I've said it all along, they should have never cut him in the first place. But obviously, whatever back injury he had last year was definitely affecting him. But what it boiled down to, even last year, on the clutch kicks where the game was on the line, if I remember right, he was like 90%. Like, he missed some easy ones, yes. But when the game was in, like, he had to make it, he made it pretty much every time. And welcome back. Let's go kick some butt now.
0: Yeah, well, he has what I believe is, I call it the clutch gene. A lot of people call it the clutch gene. In big moments, you're right, Terry, it is about 90%. On game-winning field goals, game-tying kicks, is his accuracy, and it doesn't matter the distance. That is where Brett Lawther is, and we've seen him with a few walk-offs in his career in Saskatchewan. And as Britton Gray pointed out, the distance on kickoffs, too, for Brett Lawther is a little bit better than what you were getting from Alex Hale. A couple of yards deeper for the Riders kicker on that one. 94.1% this season is his field goal percentage. As we go to David in Melfort next. David, what are you thinking with Brett Lawther return?
2: Yeah, I got a couple comments and then a question, and I'll hang up and let you answer the question if you can. But just on the Oilers there, I'm glad they got their goaltending problems fixed over the summer.
0: Well, Freddie Anderson's going to play at some point, everybody. Yeah, remember that.
2: He might play 10 or 15 games before he's hurt again, but okay, that's okay. Anyways, on Brett Lawther, great that he's back. I don't blame O'Day for cutting him with the bonus and everything, and he didn't kick very well last year, and sometimes you lose your job and you don't play well, but I'm sure glad if he's got it figured out and he's back at 94%. I'm glad, because we needed an improvement there. And besides that, he's just a great guy. And if he can kick 90%, then with him, that's absolutely amazing, because he's a great guy, a great Saskatchewan player, a great Saskatchewan resident, I guess. But anyways, special teams, he's gonna add to the kickoff. I don't think I've seen Hodge kick one the other night inside the 20-yard line. And so he's going to add 5 to 10 yards on kickoffs, which is a big deal, and a short kick. I don't know what that short kick was the other night, or if you can blame that on the kicker or the strategy or the coach, who, whatever they were supposed to be doing. I still can't figure out what it was supposed to be. But anyways, my question now is, Brett said, I read earlier, or rather like earlier in the year that he took a step out of his kick or whatever on that what sticks that I'm sure injury maybe had part of the problem. But my question is, if that's all it was, that he had to take a step out of his, the hitch out of his step or whatever to kick, why isn't our special teams coach picking up on that when he struggled all year last year? And where did he get this fix? Did he figure it out himself? Did the guy in Ottawa figure it out? Did an old coach in the offseason tell him about it or what? And Mike, I kind of question sometimes our special teams coach, because every time we seem to even get a return, we're walking backwards because there's a flag. So it seems to be kind of a, you know, so. But my question, yeah, a good special teams coach, I think, when he struggled the whole season like that, why isn't he watching game film of when he was good and trying to fix things like that? And so I kind of, I'm not sold on our special teams coach overall, let's put it that way. But thank you.
0: Yeah, no problem, David. Now, it'll be interesting to talk to Brett about that. Is when did he figure it out? What was he watching? Who did he talk to? There are kicking specialists, like private coaches, that a lot of the kickers use, because a lot of the special teams coordinators in the Canadian Football League have very little kicking knowledge, to be honest. Craig Dickinson was a kicker, but when you look around, I'm trying to think of all the special teams coordinators in the Canadian Football League, and I'm trying to land on one who's ever kicked the ball in his life outside of Craig Dickinson. I don't think there is one. So they set up a lot of the X's and O's on coverage teams, and that is where Kent Maggiore is very good out there. One of the best coverage blocking teams in the Canadian Football League. So a lot of these kickers go in the offseason, work with a private kicking coach, and maybe that's where it was. We'll ask Brett about it, though, David. It's an interesting question on how he figured it out, when he figured it out, on his own or not. But he did, you're right, that is true. David is spot on with what he heard, which is, he shortened his approach to the ball by just a tiny bit and helped his rhythm. Still has the pop, though, as we've seen this season. And Dawson Hodge's longest field goal make so far this year is 33 yards in his two games. He hasn't attempted anything beyond 33 yards, to be fair. That's the longest attempt, and he's made all his kicks for the Riders. 1-877-332-8255. Let's go to Tom in Saskatoon. Tom, what are you thinking when it comes to the return of Brett Lawther?
3: I think it's an excellent decision, and it speaks very much to the character that he has. I believe the reason he was let go was just simply an objective performance decision, and I think rightly so. I didn't realize he had back issues, but it's very nice that he wants to come home, because I believe this is the place where we have treated him well, and he has definitely treated the people of Saskatchewan very well. So it's really awesome to see the gentleman getting back to kick the ball for us.
0: Tom, well said. Thanks for the call today.
3: You're welcome.
0: So I just want to clarify something, because David said it. Brett Lawther is not actually a Saskatchewan guy. He feels like it. He's been here so long. He does a lot of charity work. He's from Truro, Nova Scotia. But the people I know from the Maritimes, very similar to the people I know on the prairies, to be honest, with a very community-oriented. They work off the water. We work off the land in different sectors of fisheries and agriculture. But, yeah. But he's made Saskatchewan kind of his home spot for years, and has done a ton of charity work in the off season. 1-877-332-8255. We're getting Rider Nation's thoughts on Brett Lawther's return to Saskatchewan. Trade today for a fifth round pick. What do you think of Brett coming back? This is 980 CJME and 650 CKOM.
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0: And Brett Lowther doesn't do that. It's a walk-off game winner for Brett Lowther.
1: Lowther, the hold is good. The kick is up.
2: Yes, Brett Lowther is back with the Saskatchewan Roughriders. A trade earlier today with the Ottawa Redblacks brings him in for a fifth round pick. Here's Corey Mace's reaction to getting the kicker back.
3: Exciting for us. Exciting. I think obviously both parties, this place means a lot to Brett and certainly his family. A lot of years spent here, won a lot of games here. Obviously had a good year here last year. It's the culmination of both things. We're happy to have him back. He's happy to come. Hopefully he continues what he's been doing this year.
2: 94.1% field goal percentage. He's only missed two kicks this year when it comes to field goals. Has Brett Lowther in a comeback season for Brett. He's only missed one PAT. He's 95.7% there, and one of the top point getters in the Canadian Football League. Sean in Pilot B, what do you think with Brett Lowther being back?
4: You know, that old saying, you don't know what you have until it's gone. That's how I feel, or I felt, when Brett Lowther left. And I was one of his critics last year, and you know that, Jamie. Last year and the year before, I wanted him gone. But now seeing him in Ottawa, I was like, why did we let him go? But now he's back. The earth is back on his axis. And let's go and plan the Grey Cup route.
2: Oh, you think this is really the kick that will get the Riders going, bringing back Brett Lowther?
4: Absolutely, because if there was a 45-yard kick for the win to go to the Grey Cup or in the Grey Cup, and we had Alex Hale there, it wouldn't have happened. Now we have Lowther back, and with his, 93% average this year, he'll make it.
2: Sean and Pilot Butte, thanks for the call. One of the most clutch kickers in Rough Rider history, Brett Lowther, is he will return. And now the big question, when the depth chart comes out tomorrow, will he be on it? Will he play Friday night against the Calgary Stampeders? As when his plane lands, it'll be straight over to the facility, I imagine. Mike Benson, the long snapper, and Oscar Chapman will be waiting for him for a little meet and greet. And then let's go kick some field goals and get this operation down from long snapper to hold to kick to see if Brett can be good to go for Friday against the Stampeders. 1-877-332-8255 is the fan line here on the Green Zone. Coming up next, we're going to go to the Toronto Blue Jays. Ross Atkins spoke to reporters today on Vladdy Guerrero.
5: You lost a little bit of that rhythm and timing over the course of pretty early in the season, started to impact his confidence. And once it impacted his confidence, the in-game adjustments and in-season adjustments became very difficult.
6: And at this point, how confident are you feeling in your obviously sizable and long-term investment in him as your franchise cornerstone?
5: Yeah, very. I mean, obviously, no one wants to see a player go through that, and we're not going to ignore and just assume that it will correct. We're not going to ignore that just happened, but very confident that he will be back. He, as is he.
2: Coming up, Rob Longley, Toronto's Sun, on the breakdown of the Jays season and how interesting this offseason might be.
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17: Crisp fall day. A tang of smoke in the air. The autumn leaves ablaze with color. And then it's all covered in snow or frost.
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1: From the National Newsroom of the Canadian Press, I'm Karen Rebo. Joshua Kutrick is just hours away from becoming the next Canadian space traveler. If the weather holds, the 44-year-old astronaut will blast off late this morning from the Kennedy Space Center for a six-month mission to the International Space Station. Industry Minister Melanie Joly will be watching the NASA SpaceX launch from the ground in Florida as Kutrick sets off with astronauts from the U.S. and Russia. Joly says it's been important to see Canada make monumental space achievements through these times of trade wars and geopolitical upheaval.
2: And now, Josh, we have a funny, humble, very intelligent and good astronaut representing us well.
1: Kutrick will be dealing with a unique situation during his months-long deployment off of Earth. His wife, she's set to give birth to the family's third child while he's away. Meantime, Melanie Joly says the government is evaluating all its options after an Ontario steel producer announced hundreds of job cuts this week. Stelco plans to let go of up to 500 workers at its Hamilton and Lake Erie facilities, but the 2024 approval of American company Cleveland-Cliffs taking over Stelco depended on several mandatory five-year commitments. Those included maintaining staffing levels. Some members of British Columbia's Shaken Tawasin First Nation lined the road, drummed, and chanted as the bodies of two elders were loaded into coroner's vehicles yesterday outside a shopping center near the reserve south of Vancouver. The two elders were killed and two others were injured late yesterday morning when they were struck by a pickup truck outside the Tawasin Mills Mall. The tragedy happened as other community members were taking part in a walk nearby to mark the National Day for Truth and Reconciliation. Delta police believe the pedestrian strike was set off by a medical emergency involving the truck's driver. Premier David Eby shared his sympathies from a separate ceremony in Kamloops.
3: An already challenging day. And we send all of our loves to the people of Tawasin.
1: Prime Minister Carney's expected to announce today that an oil pipeline to the West Coast will be designated as a project of national interest. Carney will be in Fort McMurray, Alberta, to deliver the news alongside Premier Danielle Smith. A three-day sexual assault trial begins today near Halifax for Nova Scotia-based actor Mike Smith. He's best known for playing Bubbles on the TV comedy Trailer Park Boys. Smith was charged last October and has pleaded not guilty to one count of sexual assault stemming from an alleged incident in 2017. October 1st means the minimum wage is going up today in five provinces. Hourly bumps of between 25 and 40 cents come in Ontario, PEI, Nova Scotia, Manitoba, and Saskatchewan. This is the Canadian Press. In sports, Wednesday night's NHL action saw Easton Cowan get a goal and an assist as the Toronto Maple Leafs picked up their first victory of the season, 2-1 over the New York Islanders. Anthony Stolarz had 26 saves, while Colton Sissons scored his first goal for Toronto, a night after the Leafs lost to the Montreal Canadiens.
4: Gutsy effort. Not easy going into a back-to-back like we did with the short camp, and showed up and played a pretty good game.
1: In baseball playoff action, Max Fried dominated Boston in the playoffs for the second straight year, and the New York Yankees romped over the Red Sox 9-2 for a two-game AL wildcard series sweep. The Chicago White Sox scored a 7-3 win over Houston to sweep their series, and San Diego swept the Chicago Cubs out of the NL wildcard series with a 4-1 win. And a 10th inning homer for Philadelphia earned a 4-3 victory over Atlanta that sends that series to a decisive third game. From the Canadian Press, I'm Karen Rebo.
5: I'm David Curtin with your 650 CKOM News Update. During the National Day for Truth and Reconciliation, the Every Child Matters powwow was held at SaskTel Center. Tribal Chief Mark Arcas.
6: It's a significant day for our elderly people that had the courage to break the door open and tell their stories and talk about all the hardships and all the negativity that happened to them in the schools.
5: At a ceremony in Ottawa, Jackie Bouvier, a survivor of the Beauval Indian Residential School in northern Saskatchewan, where she suffered abuse, talked to the crowd.
7: One of the deepest wounds I carry is the loss of my baby sisters, whose lives ended at residential school. She never came home.
5: Ceremonies were held throughout Saskatchewan and Canada. Brett Lowther is back. The former Ryder kicker turned Ottawa red-black is back in the green and white. Head coach Corey Mace's please.
8: Exciting for us. Exciting, I think, obviously, both parties.
5: Saskatchewan got him for a fifth-round pick in next year's draft. CKOM weather, a frost advisory is in effect. The wind's going to die down overnight with a low of minus one and then sunny and 16 on Thursday. And that's your 650 CKOM News Update. I'm David Curtin.
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0: Welcome back to the Green Zone. Jamie Dye with you on this Wednesday afternoon. Daryl Davis coming up with a double take at 5:05. I'm sure he'll have an opinion or two on Brett Lawther's return to Saskatchewan. Struggling last year, cut in the offseason, goes from 72% field goal percentage to 94.1 with the Red Blacks, and traded today on CFL trade deadline day back to Saskatchewan. We'll see if he'll be kicking Friday against Calgary. Today, the Toronto Blue Jays brass of Mark Shapiro and Ross Atkins met with the media and assessed the damage after a disappointing end to the 2026 season. Rob Longley writes for the Blue Jays for the Toronto Sun here on the Green Zone. Rob, what is your overall impression of what we heard from the president and general manager of the Blue Jays today?
1: Well, they did a pretty good job of trying to deflect the blame from where it really should lie, Jamie, in my opinion. Ross Atkins, as he often does, suggested that it was his fault, that he could have had a better year as a general manager, which, of course, is patently untrue. He had a great year. I mean, they grabbed Dylan Cease in the offseason. They got a guy off the Rule 5 draft, Spencer Miles, who was one of the best pitchers in baseball. The problem with his team was Vlad Guerrero Jr. That's where it starts and it ends. And the team was very benign offensively. And it, you know, as I said, it began with Vlad Guerrero Jr. And their inability to fix him during the season may be partially a coaching issue. But really, all of this offseason heading into spring training, if there is one next year, is about how they get Vlad Guerrero Jr. right again.
0: So, in saying that, how much of today's, I would call it a bit of spin, came down to what Vladdy faced last week with the comments in the Spanish interview and then doubling down and then apologizing? Because when Mark Shapiro's first word was compassion towards Vladdy Guerrero Jr., I was like, okay. But they all say it's fixable. Of course it's fixable. He'll be back to his old self. But, you know, how much, you know, bad press was it for the way Vladdy kind of went out this season, especially not in the lineup in the final day for the Jays on Sunday?
1: Oh, for sure, Jamie. It was significant bad damage, right? I mean, the timing obviously couldn't have been worse. Essentially, that Spanish language podcast that you mentioned came out roughly an hour before they were eliminated officially. So, you know, a week ago today, that became the narrative, not so much that they were eliminated, which seemed inevitable for a few days leading up to it, but the fact that their $500 million player said he wasn't being paid to hit all kinds of home runs. So that turned the rest of the week into a different sort of spin cycle, as you suggest. Certainly Sunday, you know, I mean, you can drop the cynicism for a few minutes. It was a very celebratory atmosphere around the Rogers Center, the whole Max Scherzer goodbye and the whole George Springer goodbye. But yeah, Vlad Guerrero Jr. was not in the lineup. They didn't want him to ruin the parade. They didn't want the years that were there for Springer and for Scherzer to be dulled by more boos for Vlad Guerrero Jr. So what happened today, it turned into a group hug. As you mentioned, Mark Shapiro referred to the need to be compassionate with Vlad Guerrero Jr. Ross Atkins said that, you know, everybody's going to have to rally around him and support him and help him through these tough times, which is all well and good, but Vlad's 27 years old and has been in the big leagues for the better part of 8 years now. So you would think that he's a big boy and can work through some of this himself. Now, what I will say is, and I do believe this to be true, the deeper rooted that Vlad's struggles at the plate became throughout the season, the more difficult it became for him to snap out of it. It became a physical thing. He was working so hard that he started having issues. It definitely became a mental thing as well. And, you know, people will tell you that, much like, you know, if you try to fix your golf swing in the middle of a round, it's likely not going to work. Similar in a baseball season, if you have so many moving parts in your swing to begin with, very difficult to fix it, you know, especially as the struggles grow deeper. So I guess what they're hoping is that some sort of a reset this offseason will help fix it. But that is already number one in what should be a very interesting option for the Blue Jays.
0: Rob Longley, Toronto Sun, a baseball reporter for the Blue Jays. How different will the lineup look, both in the starting rotation and the batting lineup for the Jays, in, well, let's maybe not say 2027, whenever it is that baseball returns.
1: Yeah, I hate that we have to have that asterisk on it, but it really is, you know, I think we might see baseball next year, but it isn't going to be in April or May, in my opinion. Yeah, the lineup is going to be significantly different, right? Springer is gone. They lost Dalton Varsho halfway through the season. I mean, obviously, in terms of acquisitions this offseason, they're going to have to add an impact bat. And Ross Atkins admitted as much today. They're going to have to add some offense in a meaningful way. And Mark Shapiro doubled down on that as well, saying that they're going to have to be very careful how they spend their money on offense. And I don't know if that was a direct shot at what they did 2 years ago with Anthony Santander, but he made it quite clear that whatever money they spend on the offensive side of the game has to be well spent, because this team cannot afford to go into a season with a benign offense like it had this year, even if Vlad returns to the form that he's shown previously in his career. Starting rotation, you know, they're probably going to be okay. It's interesting to me to see what they might do with Dylan Cease. Do they offer him a 1 year or 2 year contract to bring him back? I'm not Dylan Cease, sorry, Shane Bieber. Obviously, Dylan Cease is going to be the ace of the staff next year. They've got other guys, you know, coming back from injury. We saw some signs of Treya Savage being the guy who was so outstanding last year. So I think they're going to be relatively okay in the starting pitcher department. And obviously their bullpen is elite. So really, almost all of the focus, in my opinion anyway, has to be on rediscovering some offense for a team that was, let's face it, one of the worst offensive teams in all of baseball this year.
0: Is there any heat on John Schneider's share despite going to a World Series last year?
1: I don't think so, Jamie. I mean, they re-upped him. What I will say is that, you know, if there is a leash attached to him, it will be a shorter leash going into next season. I think it's fair to suggest that. You know, he didn't have as great a season managing as he did last year, obviously, when he was a finalist for AL Manager of the Year. You know, you could certainly question a number of the bullpen moves that he made during the season, but I'm of the opinion that if you're going to make that case against him, you really have to make the case for him the way that he managed so many of the bullpen days that this team had for the second half of the season. You know, the starting rotation was essentially three guys and two bullpen days, and to manage through and navigate that and still have some success, which he did doing those kind of things, I think he still deserves some credit. Now, on the offensive side of the game, you know, there are a lot of coaches, hitting coaches on that staff, it seems to me. And, you know, the initial messaging emanates down from Schneider, and I think it's probably in

0: we're about to see in October for the baseball playoffs? Or is this just lining up for a Dodger three-peat?
1: Well, I mean, it was pretty impressive what the Yankees did last night on both sides of the ball with Cam Schlittler and then the offense scoring 9 runs. But, you know, it's pretty hard to look away from the Dodgers. You know, they turned it on a little bit towards the end of the season, as they always did. They were the only team to win 100 games this year in what seemed like kind of an average season for them. And, you know, once they get rolling here, it's going to feel like, you know, is this going to be a three-peat? And how kind of cool would that be on one level, but kind of demoralizing for baseball fans in most of the markets in Major League Baseball.
0: Well, not the only team to hit 100. Darryl Davis, who I tease coming up, he's a Brewer fan. They got to 103, so the Brewers.
1: Oh, yes.
0: And I'm jumping on that bandwagon with my good friend Darryl Davis, is the Milwaukee Brewers. I would love
1: Darryl
0: to.
1: Davis was a Brewers fan. How did that happen?
0: I have no idea. I forget. I think it was like the olden Brewer days way back when. Like in the 80s, Brewers that got his attention. So there you have it. So I'm gonna jump on Daryl's bandwagon so I can see his team win a championship.
1: Oh, that's worth doing. One of the great guys in our business, by the way, is, as I'm sure you're well aware, Daryl's top notch.
0: Oh yes, there's no doubt. That's why he was the first guy to reach out to for our Green Zone game days, was bringing Daryl into the fold here at the Green Zone. Rob, enjoy the baseball playoffs, and hopefully your off season isn't too long for the Blue Jays.
1: Here to that. Thanks, Jamie.
0: That is Rob Longley, Toronto Sun, here on the Green Zone, as the Jays have a little bit. It's a retooling this offseason, I believe, will be the phrase they'll go with for the Blue Jays to get back at it near the top of the American League. The playoffs continue going on right now, of course. Earlier today, it was the Phillies forcing a key game 3 in the wild card round with a 4-3 extra innings win over the Braves. The White Sox leading the Astros 4-1 after the first inning. The White Sox trying to sweep the Astros in this best of 3. Can't believe the Astro players were actually critiquing their fans for booing them yesterday. That's never a good strategy. Cody Fajardo tried that here once. That was part of the reason you lost them. That one. Not very good when the fans are booing us. Well, some of them spend like $5,000 on their season tickets to watch you suck, so they can boo. Coming up here on the Green Zone, Darryl Davis at 5:05. As mentioned, Jamie Thomas will preview the Winnipeg Jets season. Keyshawn Johnson of the Rough Riders as well at 4:35 to get set for the Riders and the Stamps on Friday Night Football. 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
5: Our CFL insider, Dave Naylor, coming up. 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
5: Welcome back to The Green Zone. It's a Wednesday edition. We are live today. It is the National Day for Truth and Reconciliation. As we recognize number 87 on the call to action, which is providing public education, telling the national story of Aboriginal athletes in history. But in doing so, here in Saskatchewan, we also want to pay honor to those who built pathways for great Aboriginal athletes and the builders behind them. And the next person we're focusing on is Tony Cote, a recipient of the Saskatchewan Order of Merit, the first elected chief of the Cote First Nation in 1970. He put a series of improvements in place in his community, including the first ever artificial ice surface for a Saskatchewan First Nation. But it was beyond the Cote First Nation that Tony Cote is known for. His biggest achievement in 1974 was his part and a major part in organizing the first ever Saskatchewan First Nations Summer Games. And now today, of course, we have the Saskatchewan First Nation Winter Games. And you have to think of the thousands and thousands and thousands of Indigenous athletes who put their time and effort into sport because of this. It brings together now 74 First Nations from across the province. And today, there is one tribal council who wins the Tony Cote Award for demonstrating the most improvement from year to year from the summer and winter games. Also awarded the Tom Longboat Medal in 1974 as the province's outstanding sportsman. As we pay tribute to Tony Cote, as we recognize the number 87 call to action on providing public education, telling the national story of Aboriginal athletes in history. And as I mentioned earlier, There are 11 Saskatchewan athletes and builders in the Saskatchewan Sports Hall of Fame with Indigenous backgrounds, and we'll continue to pay tribute to those throughout the show this afternoon on The Green Zone.
0: 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The battle continues. The Hilltops are ready to take on the Winnipeg Rifles Sunday at 1 at SMF Field. 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Hungry, focused, and ready to get back in the win column. The Hilltops versus the Winnipeg Rifles Sunday at 1 p.m. Grab your tickets now at Sask.

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6: 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During the National Day for Truth and Reconciliation, the Every Child Matters powwow was held at SaskTel Center. Tribal Chief Mark Arcas.
7: It's a significant day for our elderly people that had the courage to break the door open and tell their stories and talk about all the hardships and all the negativity that happened to them in the schools.
6: At a ceremony in Ottawa, Jackie Bouvier, a survivor of the Beauval Indian Residential School in northern Saskatchewan, where she suffered abuse, talked to the crowd.
8: One of the deepest wounds I carry is the loss of my baby sisters, whose lives ended at residential school. She never came home.
6: Ceremonies were held throughout Saskatchewan, Man Canada. Brett Lowther is back. The former Ryder kicker turned Ottawa red-black is back in the green and white. Head coach Corey Mases, please.
9: Exciting for us. Exciting. I think, obviously, both parties.
6: Saskatchewan got him for a fifth-round pick in next year's draft. CKOM weather, a frost advisory is in effect. The wind's going to die down overnight with a low of -1 and then sunny and 16 on Thursday. And that's your 650 CKOM News Update. I'm David Curtin.
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0: Jamie Nye with the Ear of the Green Zone on a Wednesday edition of the show. Keyshawn Johnson coming up with the Saskatchewan Rough Riders at 4:35. One of the best receivers in the Canadian Football League as the Riders get set for the Calgary Stampeders. Keyshawn, number four in the league in receiving, leading the CFL with 33 second down grabs this season. We'll talk to Keyshawn about what's ahead in their final four games against the Stamps, two against the Owls, and of course the finale against the Edmonton Elks. Well, we have one final stop to make on our NHL preview series when it comes to Canadian teams. And because they don't start, do they start until November? I think the Winnipeg Jets start their regular season. It feels like Jamie Thomas is joining us out of Winnipeg with the Winnipeg Jets. Is it November? It feels like it's a minute until the Jets get going here, Jamie.
1: When they play the outdoor game is their season opener.
0: The Heritage Classic. There you go.
1: Hey, you're going to wait till the end of October, but it's going to be amazing.
0: I'll be honest with you, Jamie. I know there's a lot of outside noise about Connor Hellebuck, but as they get ready for the season, because of all this played out last week and the week before, is this team able to just block that out now and focus on whoever is in that room?
1: Yeah, I think you said it perfectly right there, and Scott Arneal reiterated that today when he was asked about, you know, is there a plan B if Connor Hellebuck decides to show up for camp or decides to show up now, and he said no, because, you know, you have your goaltender, you have Clay Stevenson, who they just pulled off waivers on Monday from Washington, and now he's your backup goaltender going forward, and you have Stuart Skinner. It's more, like, I think they had moved on until training camp started, and then you got 3 days being bombarded by the questions. And then now it's been out of the way, and it hasn't really been brought up. And I think that it was a fair question. It was brought up by Jeff Hamilton, who writes for Sportsnet right now. And it's just like, now you're going to go on the road, and now those questions will come again, right? So it's just like, it's how much of a distraction? How do you not let it become a distraction? But I think they've moved on. They have. And I think Kyle Connor said it best when he spoke on the matter early in training camp. Was like, if he wants to come back, he's going to have to come in and talk to us and commit back to the team and to the city before that. You know, there's, and I'm paraphrasing.
0: Oh, that news conference, that quote from Kyle Connor, yeah, when he was asked what happens if, yeah, he comes back. Well, is he coming back just to come back, or is he, you know, recommitting, yeah, to us?
1: Is he committing?
0: Yeah.
1: And I think the best part too, Jamie, was like, he said, not only to the team, but to the city. And I think it's the hard part here is he's pretty much saying he can't win here. So what are you saying to your teammates? Because I don't care what anybody says, no matter how much you're a friend or whatever, that's right to the heart. That's almost insulting. And well, it is insulting, considering that they had one down year last year. So I think they've moved on. The media might not let them, but you're going to have your canned answers. We're more worried about the people that are here, and I think that's primarily been the focus for this team because there's so many players on this team this year that had a bad year last year, whether because of injury, whether it be because of the situation. There's just a group. It's a full group almost outside. You could say the top line, mm-hmm, that have to prove something this year, and I think that makes for a very dangerous opponent for anybody that plays the Winnipeg Jets to start this year, right? And it's they were counted out 2 years ago before they even won the President's Trophy, and now they're being counted out again. It's just the team looks a little bit different. They're younger, they're a little faster, which is the whole idea of the process here. And now we'll see if they have the right mix of youth and experience to be a competitive team in what's going to be a crazy Central Division, never mind Western Conference.
0: The one thing I will say about Kyle Connor and those, yeah, comments again, that I think need to be pointed out, and I hate to do the American Olympic team, but he was a part of the American Olympic team of a lot of star players with the group, yeah, chat on, are they going to want out of Canada? So, yeah, when it was Kyle Connor who said, is he committing to that, or is he recommitting to this city? That I thought that carried more water than anything Shifley or Perfetti or Lowry could have said, yeah, because he's one of Hellebuck's best friends.
1: Dude, they're from Michigan. You mentioned it. They played on the U.S. Olympic team together. They played on the Four Nations face-off team as well. And I don't think there's anybody more tight with Connor Hellebuck than Kyle Connor. So that carries a lot of weight. Heartbroken was, listen, Kyle Connor, When asked the right questions, to frame things properly, he's very eloquent when he talks about things, and that was probably the best thing I've ever heard him say since he's been here. And he said a lot of great things about how the team attacks, what went well that night in a game, or what's gone well so far this season or not gone well. And he's very great at telling that if the questions act properly. But that's by far probably Kyle Connor's best moment, at least from a media perspective. And I'm sure Jets fans feel the same way, how well he spoke about the situation, because it has to be, it's a very sensitive situation, and clearly something that will be dealt with when the Jets get the right deal.
0: Okay. Can I just say this out loud? Jamie Thomas and I have known each other a long time, way back in our Edmonton days together.
1: Yep.
0: How old are we that Nino Niederreiter is the oldest guy on the Winnipeg Jets?
1: Oh, man. Last year, him becoming the...
0: I covered him in Portland.
1: Yeah.
0: What?
1: Yeah, I know. Like, when I see Jarrett Stoll come in with a Los Angeles Kings broadcast, I'm like, dude, I covered you when you won the... You won the Memorial Cup with Kootenay. I remember when you were named captain. Like, it's just is, and I remember got drafted and all that. Like, when the guys that we grew up watching have kids and now they're starting to get drafted, you and I are old, man.
0: Yeah.
1: And I'm about to enter into I get a discount every Tuesday, first Tuesday every month at Shoppers Drug Mart. That's the category I'm moving into now. So
0: nice,
1: right away. So. If you need anything from Shoppers, let me know. I can get it.
0: Jamie Thomas from Winnipeg Jets and Shoppers Drug Mart here on the Green Zone.
1: Some free advertising. We didn't even mean to.
0: Yeah, there you go. Yeah.
1: Didn't even pay for it.
0: Okay. So outside of the Connor Hellebuyck noise.
1: Yeah.
0: How are Jet fans, how are the Winnipeg Jets looking? Like, will there be a resurgence? Or is this a team that's still going to be on the outside looking in come playoff time?
1: I truly believe they will be competitive for a playoff spot. But I'll tell you what has to happen. And I'm not even we can't even begin to start with the pressure that's on Viggo Bjork's shoulder at 18 years old. And you're saying, hey, you're the driver of our second line. Don't worry about it. We've been trying to find somebody to be a full-time 2C since Brian Little had to retire unexpectedly. But that's going to be on your shoulders here, kid. Don't worry about it, even though, and we drafted you the 8th overall. So here we go. But on top of that, the most important part to me is Adam Lowry getting backed his line, which is right now Morgan Barron and Brad Lambert. That line being the line that drives play, that shuts down the other team's best players while providing some offense. That line to me will tell the story if it gets going early. And you know, he had hip surgery in the offseason. It had been an injury. And you think about this, how effective he was before last year. And he was dealing with that hip injury for 2 seasons. So if you can imagine what Adam Lowry could provide at hopefully 100% entering into this year with a healthy Morgan Barron, another big, big, strong, fast player, that third line will tell the story of how good the Jets are going to be this year. Because they've done this before. Can they do it again? With a younger Brad Lambert that has to, you know, it looks like he's finally figured it out that his 200-foot game is more important at the National Hockey League level than it ever was in Major Junior. So that third line will tell me a lot of things. And then can Stuart Skinner get that magic that he had in Edmonton, where I think if you're an Oilers fan, step back for a minute and realize the pressure he was under at such a young age, in a team that wasn't really known well for playing defense. The fact that he got him to 2 Stanley Cup finals or helped him get there says everything you need to know about him. If he can get some of that confidence back, which I think he got some back in Pittsburgh with the work of Wade Flaherty as the goaltending coach here in Winnipeg, if he can get to that form, the Jets are going to be in a good place. So to answer your question, I believe they will compete for a playoff spot in the Western Conference this year.
0: I am Stuart Skinner's biggest fan this year.
1: Oh, how can you not be? Like he's you know what, he's a Prairie guy, which you and I, of course, are. And just, he's another person that's just happy to be here. And Winnipeggers obviously love that. Manitobans love that. They're already chanting Stu in a preseason game when they were playing the Avalanche here earlier this month. I think he's going to be a fan favorite real quick. And, you know, that will help the fans move on from the aforementioned Connor Hellebuyck, hopefully.
0: How patient will Kevin Cheveldayoff be?
1: Oof. I think it's very different to say, can you be patient when you're not winning? I just don't think they're distracted, but I've just seen this so many times now, unfortunately, where somebody wants out of here but I've never seen him panic or make a move that isn't the best interest of the Winnipeg Jets. It is very hard to move a goaltender. I'm sure you've heard that numerous times on your show with all your guests that you've had since Connor Hellebuck has made that. It is not the easiest thing in the world to do. And, you know, he's the greatest player in Jets 2. Well, we're not going to say Jets 2.0 history because the Jets history are all combined together. I would even say he's probably the best player in Jets history because of what he's accomplished. Maybe not the Stanley Cups and stuff like that, but the individual accolades, all the records that he holds here. So it's a tough move for the organization, but they got to get it right because the move itself or the deal will tell you a big, you know, what direction the team is heading. And Kevin Cheveldayoff wants to win, and that move will help, hopefully help them win a little bit more than they would with him, you know, not being in the lineup.
0: And one of the you know, cool stories to you know, follow this early season in the National Hockey League when it comes to the Winnipeg Jets, and Mark Scheifele talked to it, was the, you know, amalgamation of, you know, Jets 1.0 to Jets 2.0 is now, Mark now is chasing his former coach, Dale Hawerchuk, for Jets records and goals and points. And I know that means a lot to Mark. Now that he's chasing one of those guys that helped groom his young career back in the day, and one guy who Jet fans will adore forever in Dale Hawerchuk.
1: Yeah, it's really cool. And I didn't understand how important the Jets were. Like, I got it a little bit when I first moved here, and I understood it was exciting for everybody here that the Jets were coming back, but I didn't understand how important the whole 1.0 and everything was to everybody here. And, you know, speaking with Mark Chipman, about why they went out and why it was so important to get the records back is just like talking to people and how nostalgic Jets fans are about those days. So for Mark to not only get 1,000 games this year and then to pass Dale Hawerchuk in goals and points and then Thomas Steen eventually in assists, I think it's going to be a big year for number 55. And I think emotional too for everybody. And it was an emotional day when people talked about getting the records back because of how Jets 1.0, now just all Winnipeg Jets, it all happened. So we got to thank the Utah Hockey Club for just saying, nah, we'll leave the Arizona Coyote records here. We'll start our own. And that opened the door for the Jets to get everything they needed.
0: Ryan Smith does a lot of good things, the owner of Utah Mammoth, that is for sure. Jamie, we'll leave it there. Thanks so much. And we were just joking, the Winnipeg Jets season does start in October. It starts Friday night at home against the Boston Bruins. Take care, Jamie.
1: Okay, talk to you soon, Jamie. Take care, okay?
0: That is Jamie Thomas from the Winnipeg Jets here on the Green Zone as the Jets and the Bruins start the season Friday night in Winnipeg. Still to come, Keyshawn Johnson of the Saskatchewan Roughriders at 4:35. Double Take with Daryl Davis at 5:05 on 980 CJME and 650 CKOM.
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0: Well, the big news around these parts. Brett Lauder returns to Saskatchewan, traded today for a fifth-round pick. He comes back from the Ottawa Red Blacks. And Jeremy O'Day says this wasn't just this week they were talking about trying to bring Brett Lauder back.
1: You know, obviously, earlier in the year we were, you know, looking at kicker and had those discussions then. And then, you know, kind of circled back in the last couple of days and, you know, kind of worked through it. Kind of back and forth a little bit and then got it done.
0: And it is done. Brett Lauder will return. Not quite sure if he'll be ready to kick with the new long snapper holder on Friday, but you know, when his plane lands, they'll be getting right at it to try to gear him up to be the kicker Friday against the Stamps.
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1: From the National Newsroom of the Canadian Press, I'm Karen Rebo. Space has never been so close as it is today for Canadian astronaut Joshua Kutrick. A lifetime of dreaming is set to turn into reality later this morning when the 44-year-old blasts off from Florida's Kennedy Space Center, bound for the International Space Station. He'll set out on the six-month mission alongside two other astronauts from America and one from Russia. Watching from the ground in Florida will be Industry Minister Melanie Joly.
2: And it's happening at a time where there is this trade war going on, there's geopolitical tensions, and I think it's important that we are able to show that we can cooperate as human beings on space exploration.
1: Kutrick will also be dealing with a unique situation during his deployment off Earth. His wife is set to give birth to the family's third child. Officials say the Canadian Space Agency and NASA are working together to provide Kutrick with support and some video calls while he's working so far from home. G20 trade ministers will wrap up 2 days of talks in Wisconsin later today. Canada's international trade minister, Maninder Sidhu, was expected to speak informally at some point with U.S. trade rep Jamieson Greer. The gathering of trade ministers from the world's biggest economies comes amid a global trade disruption caused in large part by America's agenda on trade and tariffs. Sidhu is also to meet today with officials from India and the European Union. Prime Minister Mark Carney travels to northern Alberta today for a major energy announcement.
3: Carney heads to the oil town of Fort McMurray alongside Premier Danielle Smith. There, he's expected to announce an oil pipeline to the West Coast be designated a project of national interest. It would be the first project to receive the designation since Ottawa passed the Building Canada Act last year. It gives Ottawa the power to issue special conditions for projects in order to help them proceed. Carney has said taxpayers won't foot the bill for the pipeline, though no private sector proponent has stepped up to pay for it entirely. Aaron Sousa, The Canadian Press.
1: Prime Minister Carney says the Vancouver area Tawasin First Nation has lost two beloved elders and extends his sympathies to their loved ones after a devastating incident outside a shopping center. Two people died and two others were injured yesterday when a pickup truck struck a group of pedestrians outside the Tawasin Mills Mall in Delta. Police believe the tragic crash ahead of an event marking National Truth and Reconciliation Day was a result of a medical emergency involving the driver. Tennessee officials were unable to carry out the execution last night of a woman named Krista Pike for a 1995 murder. It was a botched lethal injection last night. After administering two doses of a lethal drug, Pike was alive and loudly snoring. This is the Canadian Press. In sports, Wednesday night's NHL action saw Easton Cowan get a goal and an assist as the Toronto Maple Leafs picked up their first victory of the season, 2-1 over the New York Islanders. Anthony Stolarz had 26 saves, while Colton Sissons scored his first goal for Toronto, a night after the Leafs lost to the Montreal Canadiens.
4: Gutsy effort, not easy going into a back-to-back like we did with the short camp, and showed up and played a pretty good game.
1: In baseball playoff action, Max Fried dominated Boston in the playoffs for the second straight year, and the New York Yankees romped over the Red Sox 9-2 for a two-game AL wildcard series sweep. The Chicago White Sox scored a 7-3 win over Houston to sweep their series, and San Diego swept the Chicago Cubs out of the NL wildcard series with a 4-1 win. And a 10th inning homer for Philadelphia earned a 4-3 victory over Atlanta that sends that series to a decisive third game. From the Canadian Press, I'm Karen Rebo.
5: I'm David Curtin with your 650 CKOM News Update. During the National Day for Truth and Reconciliation, the Every Child Matters powwow was held at Sastel Center. Tribal Chief Mark Arcas.
6: It's a significant day for our elderly people that had the courage to break the door open and tell their stories and talk about all the hardships and all the negativity that happened to them in the schools.
5: At a ceremony in Ottawa, Jackie Bouvier, a survivor of the Beauval Indian Residential School in northern Saskatchewan, where she suffered abuse, talked to the crowd.
7: One of the deepest wounds I carry is the loss of my baby sisters, whose lives ended at residential school. She never came home.
5: Ceremonies were held throughout Saskatchewan and Canada. Brett Lowther is back. The former Ryder kicker turned Ottawa Red Black is back in the green and white. Head coach Corey Mace is pleased.
8: Exciting for us. Exciting, I think, obviously, both parties.
5: Saskatchewan got him for a fifth-round pick in next year's draft. CKOM weather, a frost advisory is in effect. The wind's going to die down overnight with a low of -1 and then sunny and 16 on Thursday. And that's your 650 CKOM News Update. I'm David Curtin.
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17: Well, I mentioned this right off the start. Saskatchewan has taken another significant step forward in a nuclear-powered future. The province has now laid out a goal of at least 2,600 megawatts of nuclear generation by the year 2050, including plans to study large reactors in the Northwest and continue to work on a small modular reactor near Estevan. This isn't something that happens overnight. We've had this discussion on the show. These are years from shovels in the ground to completion. But what does this transition actually look like? How do we get there? And how do we pay for this? What does it look like for supply chain, for work numbers? All of those questions are questions that my first guest this morning thinks about every day when it comes to industry and mining. Eric Anderson, who we've had on this program before, is the executive director of the Saskatchewan Industrial and Mining Suppliers Association, and he joins us by phone. Eric, thanks for giving us some time.
18: It's great to be here this morning by phone. I'm actually on air.
17: I was going to say, we listen to you every day. You provide such great commentaries for us. And you and I are just chatting offline. I loved what you were talking about in terms of an analogy that maybe is very fitting today for this National Day of Truth and Reconciliation.
18: Yeah, there's a direct line between this nuclear project and reconciliation. So CIMSA does a lot of work with a group called the First Nations Natural Resource Center of Excellence. This, I call them the center because the name's long like ours. Led by Sheldon Watney, who used to be chief of Fed at Red Fez and used to do work for the Battlefords Tribal Council. So the Center of Excellence is a sister organization to the Indian Gaming Authority, SIGA, under the FSIN. And so we work with them a lot. And on this, on the nuclear file in general, I met with the center's board, you know, people, a lot of chiefs there, and we sat down and we went, we want to work on this nuclear thing together. It's a time to reset. This is a new territory. And then we compared it to hunting. It's like we have a vision. There's this huge herd out there in the field. Now, if the FSIN, if the Center of Excellence and CIMSA, we go at this separately, we'll only get a certain amount. But if we work on this together, like team up, make a bigger thing, we're going to capture more of that for Saskatchewan by working together. And that's how this project, it's so large, it's a great time to reset and just start fresh. and start doing reconciliation like at an active level. So that's what this was all about.
17: Yeah, it's a great concept for sure. Eric Anderson is my guest from CIMSA. So let's start with the big picture.
18: Yeah.
17: Talking about nuclear, you and I talk about supply chains all the time in the mining and the industries that we have in the province right now. Is there a supply chain already started for nuclear, and how big of a build is this going to be?
18: There are supply chains. We've been working on it here at CIMSA for a couple of years. We've had funding from the federal and provincial governments to do a study. Early Tom Kishchuk, who used to be the president and CEO of Mitsubishi Hitachi Power Systems, worked for us for a bit, figuring out, well, what needs to go into reactor, what could be built here. We figured out, basically, we could build everything here. But then you start going, but what's feasible, what should we build here, and what could we build, because there's sometimes, some things are a one-off, so you don't want to build just one. So what could we do more, and then what could we build for global? And then we brought in Grant Cherkis to work for us. Grant was the chief engineer for Westinghouse and the VP of Market Development, and he's actually in Ontario for us today. We started looking at, well, okay, now what should we build locally, what could we build locally for the world, how are the partnerships? Then we started looking at training, like the accreditations you need to get to do nuclear power work. One thing about nuclear work, and this is the tricky part that people don't get, is if you go to buy a car, there's warranty, there's service departments, and there's service bays and all that stuff, right? That's what goes on in cars. In nuclear, there is no warranty, there is no service department. You have to get it right, perfect, the first time. So instead of building to 80% quality, you're building 100%. It's got to be perfect. There's just no room for error. And because of that, there's a whole pile of accreditations and systems and a change in attitude of how you make things that needs to get worked on. And that's what we've been working on, where it's not a new way of welding. It's a new way of looking at the quality of welding and the paperwork that goes with welding, as an example.
17: And so what's the incentive there? Like, as I listen to you talk about this, Eric, I mean, you and I walked around that nuclear symposium last year in Saskatoon together. I watched as there were many companies who are right now existing companies in Saskatchewan, machine shops, fabricators, engineering firms, electricians, you just listed it. There's a whole host of supply chain companies that are doing work right now in different industrial sectors. But to get that level of certification, there's a cost to that. Regulation and certification is needed to work in the nuclear sector. Are we doing enough to incentivize these companies to take that next step to be ready to do this work?
18: Yeah, well, there's two pieces to that answer to there. The first part is you don't have to get accredited to do everything. You can work underneath somebody else's accreditation and enter this field a little faster. Now, you give up a certain profit margin because you're using their accreditation, but you can work under and enter quickly. We've been doing a lot with funding from the federal government, provincial government, also to offset the cost of accreditations and getting our members to go out to Ontario to start work there. We have members now working towards certain CANDU projects out east, because, you know, they start getting some nuclear experience. We're working on maybe ways to get some nuclear experience here before the actual reactor builds go on. And you just start building up experience because you can't replace experience. And it's kind of it's one of those catch-22s. You got to get experience to get experience. And so we start working with small little pieces here and there, back and forth with Ontario right now, and then hopefully when things start up here, we're kind of ready to go.
17: Do we have, you know, I'm going to go back a couple of years, you and I walking around one of the CIMSA conventions, where I couldn't help but notice the push from HR in many companies to hire skilled workers and finding ways to get them at that entry level, you know, progress them through the company. Do we have the skilled workforce in the province ready for this nuclear transition?
18: Today, no, but we're getting there. The nice thing about all these projects that are getting announced, there's, for example, there's the coal refurbishment projects, which are massive with SaskPower, followed by the data center, which we've already started working on, right? That's $52 billion, the largest thing ever built in Canada for value. And we've got the Jansen Potash project, which we're working on as well. But the nice thing is the sequence of these are all kind of working out, and they're all a little bit different. Remember, the data centers is basically a gargantuan series of Walmarts, like a building shell that's an open frame, and inside you put a bunch of computer stuff. So for our members, there's a lot of work, but it's not building it from scratch, like a mine with all this piping inside. So you got a data center, which is a little different than a mine, and then you've got a, you know, and the nuclear thing's a little after that. So the nice thing is they're lining up, so we're not getting hit with all this at once. But we still, yes, we've got to work on getting more people involved.
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9: Robert the Stucco Guy from Sask Stucco. He's the Stucco Guy.

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8: 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Evan Bray on 650 CKOM.

Welcome back to the show, Evan Bray. Good to have you here. Wednesday morning. And, you know, it doesn't matter what you're doing. If you're looking for a business, I was just talking with a friend of mine the other day who said, I was just looking for a plumber online. Well, there's lots of noise out there. When you're trying to find a certain business, when you're looking to find a referral, for example, mechanically, what doesn't matter. A lot of people will just go online and do some searching, and what pops up in front of them might catch their eye or might not. There's a lot going on online these days. So, you know, how do you get yourself, your business noticed, whether it's through your website, whether it's through the use of social media platforms? This is a big part of business today when you think about the marketing of your business, what your online presence looks like. There are qualified experts that are out there to help businesses navigate what can be a complicated and sometimes seem straightforward world, but often there can be tips or tricks that might help you along. Glenn Sorchuk, a fella I actually met at a Saskatoon Berries baseball game. We were standing there watching the ball game, just kind of back and forth, and he started talking a bit about what he did. He is a creative marketing strategist with GDS Digital Strategy and Quarantine Films. And he basically said, I help businesses with their online presence.

0: offense. And throughout the rest of the ball game, we just kind of went back and forth. And every once in a while, he'd say, well, for example, did you know that? And he would tell me something. And I'm like, I had no clue. If I was a business owner with a website, I'd probably want to know that, which is why I'm happy to say we've got Glenn Sorchuk joining us today by phone. Glenn, thanks so much for giving us some time.
1: Hi, Evan. Glad to be here.
0: I know. I told you that night at that baseball game, I'm going to get you on the show sometime to talk about this. So have you always been in this business, or did you see the need for this? What's your background?
1: So I used to be a film director, actually. For 20 years, I was doing TV commercials, documentaries, corporate videos for everyone from Canpotex to Co-op to Potash. So I was doing the marketing messaging in the back end of all the video work, all the training and things like that for those corporations. Then I went back to university, actually got a marketing degree, and hopped straight out of that into working with ad agencies and other businesses. So this is just a natural follow through, because marketing has changed so dramatically that it's actually now become something that each business needs to have some help with.
0: You know, I wonder about the basics of marketing still there. And let's go back to the day when there was no internet and shopkeepers put out their sandwich board sign on the sidewalk to advertise the daily special in the cafe, or how much haircuts cost in the barber shop. Are the basic principles of marketing the same, just now transformed online?
1: Yes, they are. And actually, it's becoming more like that. Because of the transition of in 2022, the game changed. When AI came out, it's actually changed the way we're actually getting our information and our marketing to happen, so that it's not so much about who's got the biggest bank account to market yourself, but it's actually guerrilla marketing. You're actually now able to take your business against those big players and advance yourself. The easiest is it used to be keyword searching. So you'd buy, when you do a search online and you see those top three and they say ad or paid for, and then you've got your organic list of other companies,
0: right,
1: or the companies that happen there. So the way those first three work is they're actually buying phrases. So, best plumber in Saskatoon, plumbing in Saskatoon, how to stop leaks in Saskatoon. So they actually pay every time someone clicks on those, they pay money. And that builds a relationship with Google, so that then they also organically hop to the top.
0: Gotcha.
1: And that was where also, though, is radio advertising, and it's like a popularity contest of how you end up being the top in that organic search.
0: Mm-hmm.
1: But now with AI, it's actually dramatically changed it, where you can actually now, you're creatively marketing yourself, because you're using video and you're using everything that you do online now is actually playing a role in how you get noticed.
0: So
1: it is that traditional marketing.
0: Does AI make it more tricky, or does it make it easier?
1: It actually makes it easier. You just got to get the recipe down. But you have to think of, before it was about how do I get found? What phrases are going to define my business? Now, AI is looking at it as if it's your friend. And you're asking a friend, who do you think's the best plumber in Saskatoon? And AI is going to actually look through everything written about plumbers in Saskatoon. They're going to read their websites. They're going to look at their social media posts. They're going to look at their reviews and make a decision that says this business is the best. So it actually comes down to, the more creative content you start creating for your business, the more you'll actually advance and be noticed.
0: So is it, I mean, it's got to be more important now than ever to ensure every word on your website or social media post obviously hits the mark. Are there common mistakes that you see people make when you work with clients in how they think AI can help their business, but maybe they're actually moving in the wrong direction?
1: Well, it's interesting, because one of the simplest things we do when we first set up a business is we create a Google business profile. So that's that. As soon as you punch into Google and it brings up on the side that map with, you know, business hours and all those kinds of things. And everyone just gives, you know, a couple of categories. They spend very little time on that element. And now what AI uses that actually as a jump off point to start comparing what you've got on your website. So you can actually have over 20 services listed in the back end of that, which then talks to your website. So we're starting to see now where AI is referencing your Google business profile, comparing it with your website, the information that's there, and then also comparing it with your social media, the amount of pages you have, and it's looking for who has the most information so that I can gain relevance and trust. Those are the two big words.
0: Mm-hmm.
1: It's looking for who can I trust to tell me the truth about a business. And so it really is now where the five-page website is no good anymore.
0: Right.
1: When you've got services listed, this is one of the biggest things that businesses are now making a mistake is, like, oh, services. And to have a service page with 20 things listed on there. Well, now you actually need to build a page for each of those services to explain what your service is, how you do it the best, and how you have a solution to everyone's problems. And that also now becomes part of that search that happens with AI.
0: Mm.
1: AI SEO is changing the program all the way across the board.
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12: It's 5:30 this morning. Saskatchewan's minimum wage goes up, but
13: people are falling further and further behind.
12: Mosquitoes are still taking a bite out of you and me.
14: A warm fall and wet conditions caused the late bloom of mosquitoes.
12: And we've got more details on an attempted plane hijacking. For today, sunshine, a high of 16 degrees. But right now in downtown Saskatoon, it's clear, minus 2 degrees.
11: This is the CKOM Morning News.
12: Good morning and thank you so much for joining me. Welcome to October, and with it comes a frost advisory this morning. It is a chilly beginning to the month with an extensive frost advisory right now covering much of the southern half of the province. This morning's frost advisory stretches all the way from the Alberta border on the west to the Manitoba border on the east side, then from Meadow Lake all the way down to the U.S. border. Now, it is just the start of the Halloween season, but the frost doesn't seem to have affected the bloodsuckers lurking around Regina and Saskatoon. Our Jillian Massey has more on how a late-season bloom of mosquitoes is really bugging people.
14: The biggest rival on the turf right now is the mosquitoes. Mike Thomas with Football Saskatchewan says players and fans have their own battle with the bugs at games.
15: I can't remember this late into the year how bad they have been.
14: Ashley Thompson with the city says a warm fall and wet conditions caused the bugs to multiply. The city isn't going to go out and spray because the mosquito program ended for the year 2 weeks ago. So right now, the most valuable player on the field might be someone with extra bug spray. In Regina, Jillian Massey, 650 CKOM.
12: Now, according to the latest mosquito count in Saskatoon, from September 20th to the 26th, there were about 8 mosquitoes on average found in traps around the city. Doesn't sound like too much, but it's double last year's numbers for this time of year and double the 10-year average. The good thing, though, is that there are still very few of those West Nile-carrying Culex tarsalis biters out there. The other October milestone starting today, Saskatchewan's minimum wage is now $15.70 an hour. It's 35 cents higher than it was, but it's still the second lowest minimum wage in all of the country behind Alberta. Peter Gilmer with the Regina Anti-Poverty Ministry says even if Saskatchewan is a more affordable province, that's just not enough.
13: People are falling further and further behind within our society, and that's showing up in ways such as having highest child poverty rate of all the provinces.
12: And Gilmer says an actual living wage in Saskatchewan's major cities is $6 to $7 higher than the new minimum wage. Now, over in Alberta, people are filling up their gas tanks and saving 13 cents a liter starting today and continuing for the next 3 months. The gas tax there is on hold till the end of the year. It's to help ease the pressure of high everyday costs. The government has also extended a deadline for eligible people to apply online for a $100 fuel tax rebate. That started rolling out in July. The provincial government in Saskatchewan, though, says it is not considering any sort of rebate or any easing of the gas tax here. Now, to that end, today, Prime Minister Mark Carney is expected to announce an oil pipeline to the West Coast is going to be designated a project of national interest. He's going to be in Fort McMurray to deliver the news alongside Premier Danielle Smith. It would be the first project to get that designation since Ottawa passed Bill C-5 more than a year ago. This morning, there are new details about that attack on the Fly Dubai passenger jet that was going from Dubai to Tel Aviv. Police say a plumber helped save the plane from crashing, subduing the attacker and taking control before reserve pilots who happened to be on the flight took over. Mika Bauman was a passenger on that plane.
16: It'll probably take me a little while to get on a plane again.
12: The pilot who was stabbed is now in a Saudi hospital in stable condition. Well, this is not for the faint of heart. This did not go as planned in Tennessee. The first execution of a woman in that state since the 1800s. Convicted killer Krista Pike's lawyer says the lethal injection was botched and she's still alive. Here's reporter Andrea Fuji with some history on her crime.
17: Pike was 18 when she and her then-boyfriend tortured and murdered their fellow classmate, Colleen Slemmer, in 1995. Pike confessed, but claims her traumatic childhood and years of abuse were a factor.
12: Now, two doses of a lethal drug were administered. Pike's lawyer says she was loudly snoring after the attempted injection and taken by ambulance from the prison to a hospital. And if you grew up on a farm, you might already have an advantage in one particular sport. In this Saskatchewan story, Brittany Caffey is learning how Saskatchewan farms are producing crops, cattle, and competitive arm wrestlers.
18: Rural kids are like some of the best arm wrestlers.
19: That's Nathan Muir, a competitive arm wrestler from Saskatoon. He says farm kids spend years doing the kind of work that builds strong hands, wrists, and forearms.
18: Grew up on a farm, lift bales and pails and torquing on wrenches. And like any blue-collar workers come into the sport, they're very, very good.
19: Turns out the road from the farm to the arm wrestling table starts with a lot of heavy lifting. With the Saskatchewan Story, I'm Brittany Caffey, 650 CKOM.
12: The latest local news is as close as your phone. Check out CKOM.com, Saskatoon's homepage for news. CKOM Market Watch. This morning, the price of a barrel of oil is up $1.88 to $92.30. The Canadian dollar down 6 points to 70.19 cents U.S. The TSX closed down yesterday 35,235, down 224 points. And the Dow Jones was even yesterday, 50,906. Mark Loshak is in with our weather. It's cold today.
20: Yes. Did you cover up anything in the garden last night?
12: You know what? I went and chopped down all my herbs. That I took them all off. I'm drying them now because I didn't want them to get all frostbitten.
20: Yeah, yeah. We had the tarp over the tomatoes last night. So I don't think it's a hard frost. Because when I woke up this morning to come out to the car, it wasn't that bad, but it's still on the minus side. Your Saskatoon morning weather. Nice day today, 16 degrees and sunshine, one and a few clouds for tonight, clouds and 16 for tomorrow. Yeah, but around the province, we've seen some minus temps, minus two in Regina. It is zero in Kindersley, two in Humboldt, Watrous, and Yorkton, as well as Prince Albert, one in Swift Current, and minus one in the Battlefords. In Saskatoon, we're clear. Frost is out there. Wind is out of the west at eight. It is minus two. Now time for sports from the Green Zone. Kevin Martell. Kevin, a familiar face back with the Riders.
21: It's a reunion in Saskatchewan with kicker Brett Lawther back after a trade with Ottawa.
22: This place means a lot to Brett and certainly his family.
23: Brett is back in Saskatchewan. After he was released last season due to struggles on the field, the Riders have brought back the CFL veteran. Head coach Corey Mace says both sides are glad to have a reunion.
22: A lot of years spent here, won a lot of games here. Obviously had a good year here last year.
23: Mace also wouldn't say if Lawther would play this week against the Stampeders or not. At Mosaic Stadium, Britton Gray, 650 CKOM.
21: Green Zone's Jamie Nye says, sure, bring him back.
23: Brett Lawther is back, Saskatchewan. How about that? What a turnaround from last year's 72%. This year he's kicking 94.1%. I don't care who it was. The Riders needed a kicker down crunch time here who you can trust to make long clutch field goals. Brett Lawther can do it, and you have a lot more confidence than you would Alex Hale or Dawson Hodge. The deal made sense, and Brett Lawther is a great community guy. He's a great locker room guy. He's just a great guy. So we should be welcoming him back with open arms, maybe with an apology about sorry, all that stuff we said last year.
21: NFL Thursday Nighter has Pittsburgh in Cleveland facing the Browns tonight. Both teams have records of 2-1. Three of four teams are through to the next round of the MLB postseason. The Yankees down Boston 9-2 to complete the sweep. The White Sox eliminated Houston with a 7-3 win. The Padres say so long Cubbies with a 4-1 win. The only team to stay alive was the Phillies, beating the Braves 4-3 in extra innings, meaning these teams will play the series decider tonight. Can't forget about the NHL and the Maple Leafs beat the Islanders 2-1. Will the Riders feel a sudden impact with the return of kicker Brett Lawther? Catch the Green Zone from 2 to 6 this afternoon on 650 CKOM. I'm Kevin Martell.
20: 5:40, now time for the Wood File. Here's Murray Wood.
24: Canada sure does occupy a lot of rent-free space in Donald Trump's head.
23: It really frustrates him that he can't bully Canada into submission. Why won't Canada roll over and become the 51st state? It makes him say things that are ridiculous even by his ludicrously absurd standards. Like this the other day.
0: They have been one of the worst countries in the entire world.
23: Trump then later fantasized that Canada is about to come crawling to him on our knees, ready to beg for a trade deal.
0: They're going to come in and they're going to say, sir, we are sorry.
23: He really doesn't know us at all, does he? Trump's dream of a Canadian apology elicited this reaction from Mark Carney. Yeah. Polls show Americans, if they're even aware of it, do not support Trump's trade war on Canada, while Canadians are very much united in facing down Trump's intimidation, which makes being called
0: one of the worst
23: by a thug like Trump a badge of honor. I'm Murray Wood.
20: 5:41, your Saskatoon morning weather. Frosty today, literally. Sunny and 16 is the high. Few clouds and one for tonight. Tomorrow, clouds and 16. In Saskatoon right now, it might be too late to cover up the garden. Clear. Wind is out of the west at 8. It is minus 2. Well, there's a lot of things that go up into space. But how about jerky from Saskatchewan? That's next.
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20: It's a chilly Thursday. Yeah, minus 2 right now. 16 the high today in the sunshine. Well, all these things are in my top list of things that I love, and that is Saskatchewan. I love space, and I love jerky. And now, a small town in Saskatchewan, their jerky company is helping to fuel an astronaut in space. Canadian astronaut Joshua Kutrick chose cranberry bison jerky from Trails End Buffalo Sticks in Gull Lake to take with him for 6 months' stay aboard the International Space Station. So how did Saskatchewan jerky get picked to go to space? Here's the co-owner, Twyla Wedrick.
26: With the Canadian Space Agency for about a year and a half, they've been purchasing our product and so that they could test it and make sure the astronaut was happy with it, and that it also meets all the requirements that they need for them to be able to take it to space. And so that's been ongoing for a year and a half, and then we got qualified, and then NASA reached out to us because we got nominated to go down and watch the space launch with our jerky on it. And so it's kind of been a crazy year and a half.
20: No kidding. Well, the ingredients are sourced from right here in Saskatchewan and Alberta, and I have a funny feeling they're going to be getting a ton of orders. It is 5:45.

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1: Your Saskatoon morning weather. It is a frosty Thursday. 16 degrees and sunshine for today. That's the high, so not bad. One and a few clouds for tonight, 16 and clouds tomorrow. But right now, yeah, the car heater is going to be on as soon as you get in there. Clear, wind is out of the west at 8, it is minus 2. So the ruling is that the encampment has to come down on Avenue K. The question is now, what's next? We'll hear from Social Services Minister Terry Jensen next.
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1: 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It's a little frosty out there. It's the CKOM Morning Show. I'm Mark Loschak. Now a Mills Minute. Here's Provincial News Director Sarah Mills.
9: Saskatchewan is going nuclear, and it's the right decision. The province is developing two 1,000-megawatt nuclear reactors for the Northwest region. That's the area where heavy oil and mining is growing, and we have to power these large industrial facilities. Uranium is prevalent in our province, so why wouldn't we utilize it? There are, of course, dangers, let's be honest. Who hasn't made a fish developing feet and walking out of the North Saskatchewan River joke in the last few days? But it's a safe industry and a more greener option than coal. That's why many environmentalists, the same ones who a decade ago protested nuclear, are now singing its praise. Wind and solar simply cannot power the entire grid. There remain questions, however. What will be the cost? Transmission lines have to be factored in. What about any connection with Alberta for export? All of this needs to be answered, and 2050 will come pretty quick. I'm Sarah Mills.
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0: Now the furnace will be on today. It's a chilly one. 16 degrees, which isn't bad for the daytime high, but right now we're sitting at minus 2. Well, on Tuesday, a judge ruled that the encampment at Avenue K and 20th Street will have to come down. Saskatchewan Social Services Minister Terry Jensen says the province's role in this is to make sure people are supported and can connect with things like income assistance and also addiction treatment.
1: So we will always be there if the individual is wanting the help. We will work with that individual to find them the most appropriate setting for them and then continue to work with them so that they do eventually wind up in housing that where they are supported and stable.
0: Saskatoon Police Staff Sergeant Mike Hovarth says there are a number of reasons why the encampment needs to come down.
2: Things like rodents, you know, the public health issue of everyone needs to use the washroom, right? So we have biohazards in the area. We have drug paraphernalia that's left behind, lots of garbage and those types of things that then creates safety issues in and around the encampment.
0: Now, there's no word yet on exactly when crews will begin dismantling the tent city where as many as 200 people are living. It's 5:52. Well, we've heard all about it. The announcement of two large nuclear reactors to be built in Saskatchewan in the next 15 years. That's good news for the uranium mining industry. Eric Anderson, Executive Director for the Saskatchewan Industrial and Mining Suppliers Association, joined the Evan Bray Show to talk about that effect on uranium mining.
3: Let's start with the big picture.
4: Yeah.
3: Talking about nuclear, you and I talk about supply chains all the time. In the mining and the industries that we have in the province right now, is there a supply chain already started for nuclear, and how big of a build is this going to be?
4: Yeah, there are supply chains. We've been working on it here at CIMSA for a couple of years. We've had funding from the federal and provincial governments to do a study. Early Tom Kishchuk, who used to be the president and CEO of Mitsubishi Hitachi Power Systems, worked for us for a bit, figuring out, well, what needs to go into reactor, what could be built here. We figured out, basically, we could build everything here. But then you start going, but what's feasible, what should we build here, and what could we build, because there's sometimes, some things are a one-off, so you don't want to build just one. So what could we do more, and then what could we build for global? And then we brought in Grant Cherkis to work for us. Grant was the chief engineer for Westinghouse and the VP of Market Development, and he's actually in Ontario for us today. We started looking at, well, okay, now what should we build locally? What could we build locally for the world? How are the partnerships? But then we started looking at training, like the accreditations you need to get to do nuclear power work. One thing about nuclear work, and this is the tricky part that people don't get, is if you go to buy a car, there's warranty, there's service departments, and there's service bays and all that stuff, right? That's what goes on in cars. In nuclear, there is no warranty, there is no service department. You have to get it right, perfect, the first time. So instead of building to 80% quality, you're building 100%. It's got to be perfect. There's just no room for error. And because of that, there's a whole pile of accreditations and systems and a change in attitude of how you make things that needs to get worked on. And that's what we've been working on. Where it's not a new way of welding, it's a new way of looking at the quality of welding and the paperwork that goes with welding, as an example.
3: And so what's the incentive there? Like, as I listen to you talk about this, Eric, I mean, you and I walked around that nuclear symposium last year in Saskatoon together. I watched as there were many companies who are right now existing companies in Saskatchewan, machine shops, fabricators, engineering firms, electricians, you just listed it. There's a whole host of supply chain companies that are doing work right now in different industrial sectors. But to get that level of certification, there's a cost to that. Regulation and certification is needed to work in the nuclear sector. Are we doing enough to incentivize these companies to take that next step to be ready to do this work?
4: Yeah, well, there's two pieces to that answer to there. The first part is you don't have to get accredited to do everything. You can work underneath somebody else's accreditation and enter this field a little faster. Now, you give up a certain profit margin because you're using their accreditation, but you can work under and enter quickly. You know, we've been doing a lot with funding from the federal government, provincial government, also to offset the cost of accreditations and getting our members to go out to Ontario to start work there. We have members now working towards certain CANDU projects out east because, you know, they start getting some nuclear experience We're working on maybe ways to get more some nuclear experience here before the actual reactor builds go on. And you just start building up experience because you can't replace experience. And it's kind of a, you know, it's one of those catch-22s. You got to get experience to get experience. And so we start working with small little pieces here and there, back and forth with Ontario right now, and then hopefully when things start up here, we're kind of ready to go.
0: Eric Anderson, he's the executive director for the Saskatchewan Industrial and Mining Suppliers Association, joined the Evan Bray Show yesterday, and on the topic of the nuclear project, Evan has also got the Minister Jeremy Harrison, Saskatchewan Minister of Crown Investments Corporation, joining him on the show to discuss cost, timelines, construction, and what's the plan for that. That's coming up a little bit later on this morning. It is 5:56. What do you do if your kickers aren't up to snuff? You hire your old kicker back. That's what the Riders did. That's after 6.
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10: It's 6 o'clock this morning. Saskatchewan's minimum wage goes up, but
11: people are falling further and further behind.
10: Mosquitoes are still taking a bite out of you and me.
12: The warm fall and wet conditions cause the late bloom of mosquitoes.
10: And we have more details on an attempted plane hijacking. For today, sunny with a high of 16 degrees. Right now in downtown Saskatoon, clear, but it's minus 2 degrees.
5: This is the CKOM Morning News.
10: Good morning and thank you so much for joining me. Gerald is away this week. Welcome to October. October. And with today comes a frost advisory for parts of the province this morning. It is chilly out there. That frost advisory covering much of the southern half of the province, stretching from the Alberta border on the west to the Manitoba border on the east, then from around the Meadow Lake area down to the U.S. border. Now, all that frost doesn't seem to have put a damper on the blood suckers lurking around Regina and Saskatoon. Of course, I'm talking about mosquitoes. Our Jillian Massey has more on how a late season bloom of them is really bugging people.
12: The biggest rival on the turf right now is the mosquitoes. Mike Thomas with Football Saskatchewan says players and fans have their own battle with the bugs at games.
13: I can't remember this late into the year how bad they have been.
12: Ashley Thompson with the city says a warm fall and wet conditions cause the bugs to multiply. The city isn't going to go out and spray because the mosquito program ended for the year 2 weeks ago. So right now, the most valuable player on the field might be someone with extra bug spray. In Regina, Jillian Massey, 650 CKOM.
10: Now, according to the latest mosquito count in Saskatoon, between the 20th and 26th of September, there are about 8 on average found in each trap around the city. Now, it might not sound like much, but that's double last year's numbers for this time of year and double the 10-year average. The good thing, though, is that there are still very few of those West Nile carrying Culex tarsalis little biters out there. The other October milestone starting today, Saskatchewan's minimum wage goes up to $15.70. It's 35 cents higher than it was, but still the second lowest minimum wage in the entire country. Peter Gilmer is with the Regina Anti-Poverty Ministry and says even if Saskatchewan is a more affordable province, that is not enough.
14: People are falling further and further behind within our society, and that's showing up in ways such as having highest child poverty rate of all the provinces.
10: Gilmer says an actual living wage in Saskatchewan's major cities is $6 to $7 higher than the new minimum wage. Over in Alberta, people filling up their tanks will be saving 13 cents a liter starting today and continuing for the next 3 months. The gas tax there, tax is on hold until the end of the year to help ease the pressure of high everyday costs. The government there has also extended a deadline for eligible adults to apply for a $100 fuel tax rebate that started rolling out in July. The provincial government of Saskatchewan, though, has no such plans to do any sort of gas tax rebate here. To that end, today Prime Minister Mark Carney is expected to announce an oil pipeline to the West Coast will be designated as a national project of interest. He's going to be in Fort McMurray to deliver that news alongside Premier Danielle Smith. It's going to be the first project to get that designation since Ottawa passed Bill C-5 more than a year ago. Carney was just in Edmonton as well for the National Day for Truth and Reconciliation, telling a crowd at a ceremony, "We shouldn't choose which parts of history we remember.
15: The wounds are still too deep. The gaps are still too wide."
10: He says they're making progress, but the work is far from finished here in this province.
16: So it was sort of a soul-destroying experience in a way when we came out.
10: Dr. Blair Stonechild attended the Lebret Residential School.
16: I describe residential school experience as sort of like being in a reformatory school. But it was even more than that. I mean, really, they were kind of getting at the basis of your culture and your spirituality.
10: Stonechild says education used to be used as a tool to assimilate. Now it's used for understanding and reconciliation. Now the Every Child Matters powwow in Saskatoon is about helping people understand a pain carried through generations. And our CKOM reporter Mia Holloway-Chuck was there for us.
17: Irene Nippy from Kinniston First Nation was taken away to residential school at just 6 years old. Years later, her own children went to residential school and she said they suffered the same abuse she did.
18: Somewhere along the line, I had to wake up and try and stop that cycle.
17: She says that's why she's sharing her story today.
18: It's very important people understand why there's so many of our people out on the streets homeless.
17: She says powwows like these help reclaim pride in the traditions and ceremonies residential schools try to take away. At SaskTel Center, Mia Holloway-Chuck, 650 CKOM.
10: This morning we have new details about the attack on the Fly Dubai passenger jet going from Dubai to Tel Aviv. Police say a plumber helped save the plane from crashing, subduing the attacker and taking control before reserve pilots pilots happened to be on the flight took over. The pilot who was stabbed is now in a Saudi hospital in stable condition. And if you grew up on a farm, you might already have an advantage at one particular sport. In this Saskatchewan story, Brittany Caffey is learning how Saskatchewan farms that produce crops, cattle, and competitive arm wrestlers.
19: Rural kids are like some of the best arm wrestlers.
20: That's Nathan Muir, a competitive arm wrestler from Saskatoon. He says farm kids spend years doing the kind of work that builds strong hands, wrists, and forearms.
19: Grew up on a farm, lift bales and pails and torquing on wrenches. And like any blue-collar workers come into the sport, they're very, very good.
20: Turns out the road from the farm to the arm wrestling table starts with a lot of heavy lifting. With the Saskatchewan Story, I'm Brittany Caffey, 650 CKOM.
10: The latest local news is as close as your phone. 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CKOM Market Watch in early morning trading. The price of a barrel of oil is up $1.50 to $91.92. Canadian dollar down 5 points to 70.20 cents US. TSX closed down 224 points yesterday to 35,235. Dow Jones was even at 50,906. It is 6:07. Mark Loschek has our weather forecast for us, and it's pretty cool out there. It's like a switch flipped from today.
0: Have you got any of your winter wear on standby, ready to go?
10: Or? Oh, heck no. No, I'm going to suffer through this, Mark, until that snow falls.
0: Yeah, exactly. Just still have the summer jackets out. That might be a little chilly for that this morning, though, as the kids head off to school. But later on, it's going to get much better. Your Saskatoon morning weather, 16 and sunshine for today. One and a few clouds for tonight, so cooling off again. Clouds and 16 for tomorrow. Well, it's frosty around the province in some areas. Regina, minus 2. 0 in Kindersley. It's 2 degrees in Humboldt, Watrous, and Yorkton. 1 in Swift Current. 2 also in Prince Albert. And in the Battlefords, minus 1. In Saskatoon, clear. You know what that means. Frost could be out there. Wind is out of the west at 8. It is minus 2. Now time for sports. From the Green Zone, Kevin Martell. Kevin, it looks like a redo with our kicker.
21: Welcome back to Saskatchewan kicker Brett Lawther. Yes, he struggled with the team last year, but this year, he's been one of the league's best. The 650 CKOM Green Zone rider reporter Britton Gray has more on the new trade with Ottawa.
22: Ahead of a playoff push, the Riders have shored up their kicking game and bringing back veteran Brett Lawther. Lawther has hit over 90% of his field goals this season. Head coach Corey May says he spoke to Lawther after the deal was made.
23: Excited to get rolling. Obviously, things are moved pretty quick. Once he gets here, it'll like riding a bike, I'm sure.
22: Mace would not confirm if he would play in Friday's game or not. At Mosaic Stadium, Britton Gray, 650 CKOM.
21: Three teams move on in the MLB postseason. The Yankees, White Sox, and Padres sweeping their respective series. Philly beat Atlanta 4-3 in extra innings to stay alive and force a third and deciding game tonight. As far as the Blue Jays go, here's the Green Zone's Jamie Nye.
24: Well, the Toronto Blue Jays brass, the president and the general manager addressed reporters yesterday, and the solution to Vladimir Guerrero Jr. apparently is just give him a hug. And I couldn't believe it. Mark Shapiro said the first word is compassion I would use on Vladdy's struggle. This guy's your highest paid player, and he did not show up. To heck with compassion. But here we go. They'll love him up. They don't want to tick off the $500 million guy, even though he was a PR nightmare in the final week of the season, which you don't ask of your star player in your market. There's a lot Vladimir Guerrero Jr. has to work on. And one word of advice, stop with the Gatorade baths after every win, please.
21: And in the NHL, the Leafs get their first win of the season, 2-1 over the Islanders. Will the Riders feel a sudden impact with the return of kicker Brett Lawther? Catch the Green Zone from 2 to 6 this afternoon on 650 CKOM. I'm Kevin Martell.
0: 6:10, now time for the Wood File. Here's Murray Wood.
25: Canada sure does occupy a lot of rent-free space in Donald Trump's head.
1: It really frustrates him that he can't bully Canada into submission. Why won't Canada roll over and become the 51st state? It makes him say things that are ridiculous even by his ludicrously absurd standards. Like this the other day.
2: They have been one of the worst countries in the entire world.
1: Trump then later fantasized that Canada is about to come crawling to him on our knees, ready to beg for a trade deal.
2: They're going to come in and they're going to say, sir, we are sorry.
1: He really doesn't know us at all, does he? Trump's dream of a Canadian apology elicited this reaction from Mark Carney. Polls show Americans, if they're even aware of it, do not support Trump's trade war in Canada, while Canadians are very much united in facing down Trump's intimidation, which makes being called
2: one of the worst
1: by a thug like Trump a badge of honor. I'm Murray Wood.
0: 6:11, your Saskatoon morning weather. Chilly Thursday morning, anyway. Not bad for today, though. 16 degrees in the sunshine, 1 and a few clouds for tonight. Tomorrow, clouds and 16. In Saskatoon, it is clear. Wind is out of the west at 8, minus 2. So what do you do if your kickers aren't just up to snuff? You hire your old kicker back. That's exactly what the Riders did. That's next.
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8: Hey there. In today's feature, we'll discuss smoked buffalo chicken dip. Let's first get the smoker fried up to 300 degrees. Let's start with a rotisserie chicken from your local grocery store, or you can smoke your own chicken. Shred or dice the chicken and add it to a foil pan or cast iron skillet, along with buffalo wing sauce, cream cheese, garlic, ranch dressing, and shredded cheese. Place it on the smoker for 1.5 to 2 hours, stirring it a few times while it smokes. When it's done, sprinkle blue cheese crumbles on top and put it back on the smoker for another 10 minutes or so. After 10 minutes are up, serve it hot with scoops or tortilla chips for dipping. Oh yeah, add more blue cheese crumbles if you like. And after that, it's eating time. I'm Belton Johnson. Join me Friday morning, 11 a.m. with Evan Bray for more tips from my Mississippi kitchen.
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0: A chilly Thursday morning, 16 and sunshine for today, but right now it is minus 2. Well, this happened yesterday. Back again. Let's try that one again. This was back again. Ah, yes. And so the saying goes, you don't know what you've got until it's gone. Well, Brett Lowther is coming back to Saskatchewan to join the Rough Riders. Riders let him go after a rough season in 2025, and now Saskatchewan has decided to bring him back for the last stretch. Here's Rider boss Jeremy O'Day.
1: Yeah, we had some conversations, a couple weeks ago about the possibility of it, and

0: than it was, but still the second lowest minimum wage in the entire country behind Alberta. A big announcement is coming down the pipe later today from Prime Minister Mark Carney. He's expected to announce an oil pipeline to the West Coast will be the first designated as a project of national interest. Albertans will be able to fill up their tanks today for less. The province's gas tax takes a three-month holiday, saving people about 13 cents a liter at the pumps. Saskatchewan Roughriders have made a splash on CFL trade deadline day. The team's getting kicker Brett Lawther back from the Ottawa Redblacks after he was released last season because of his struggles on the field here. And golfers are getting ready to get their last rounds in, but there are potentially a few weeks left on city courses. Depending on the weather, they could stay open until the end of the month. Lara Fominoff, 650 CKOM.
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2: Your Saskatoon morning weather, 16 and sunshine for today, 1 for tonight, 16 and clouds for tomorrow. In Saskatoon, a little frosty, literally clear. Wind is out of the west at 8, it is minus 2. 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Today's high is 16. Well, it's Indigenous recruitment happening tomorrow for the Saskatoon City Police. What does it take to be a police officer? That's next.
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3: Cal, there you are. 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
2: Little chilly this morning. I think the furnace might be kicking in today. -2 is where we're at right now, getting up to about 16 for today. It's Indigenous Recruitment Day for the Saskatoon City Police, and that'll be tomorrow. And we have Constable Evan Pasternak, a recruitment officer, joining us this morning. Okay, so Evan, before we talk about Recruitment Day, tell us, what kind of person do you have to be a police officer?
3: Sure. A lot of the people that I'm talking with now, they come from, you know, team backgrounds. They know how to work as a group. Typically, they are physically fit. They're quick on their feet. They have, you know, good common sense. They can communicate well. Those are the types of things that we're looking for in the next generation of police officers that are coming through. We're focusing on ways to avoid getting into, you know, physical altercations and uses of force. So communication is such a key element of that, and that is kind of what I'm looking for when I speak to young people these days.
2: So you have demonstrations on that day, too. What kind of demonstrations are going to be happening?
3: Correct. Yeah. So the big things that we're going to be featuring on that day are our forensic identification unit. So they will give you kind of demonstrations about what their day looks like. They will show you how they take fingerprints and photographs involved in their line of work, as well as some of the techniques they use to investigate crimes. Then we'll be featuring a session on firearms, which will have officers showing off how to use a firearm and how to be safe about firearms. And then as well as we'll be featuring some of our physical testing components of our recruitment process. And yeah.
2: It's all happening tomorrow. I find police work absolutely fascinating. If you can make a career out of it, boy, why wouldn't you? Constable Pasternak, is it happening at the police department downtown?
3: That is correct, yes. We will be taking registrations kind of right up until that day. You can go to our website, join.saskatoonpolice.ca, and then there is a tab that will feature our Indigenous recruitment event where anyone is welcome to sign up and learn more about working with our police service.
2: It is Indigenous Recruitment Day happening with the Saskatoon City Police. We've had Constable Evan Pasternak joining us this morning. Good luck with everything, Evan.
3: Thank you so much.
2: 6:24, your Saskatoon morning weather. It is a little chilly this morning. We have a frost warning in some areas of the province, as a matter of fact. 16 degrees and sunshine for today. So getting better. Still going to be a nice harvest day. One and a few clouds for tonight. 16 and clouds for tomorrow. In Saskatoon, it is clear. Wind is out of the west at 8. It is -2. Now it's time for C95's Shauna Foster and What's Trending.
4: Welcome to October. So when is it socially acceptable to decorate for Halloween? A Martha Stewart poll finds 63% wait until today. 22% say they keep decor up for months, and 15% say they only decorate the week of Halloween. Well, you want to talk about Christmas? It doesn't take a Christmas. Queen of Christmas has some work to do, 24 weeks and counting now for Ella Langley. She beat Mariah Carey last week with the amount of weeks at number one for Choosin' Texas. Taylor Swift's album getting all kinds of chatter, good and bad, but no matter how we might feel about some of the songs, it looks like we might get a very personal new look at Travis and Taylor's relationship with a video release that will include some home videos. Dakota Johnson is super hot right now with her Verity movie opening this weekend, plus starring in Taylor Swift's new video. Lots of buzz, she's dating Machine Gun Kelly. Blake Lively shaking off that bad image. She has fired her longtime publicist of more than 20 years. And Tom Cruise might have his first real dud on his hands. Digger opens this weekend. Reviews are pretty terrible. It may open with just $12 million on a $160 to $180 million budget. That's what's trending. I'm Shauna Foster.
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20: It is 6:30 this morning. Minimum wage is up in Saskatchewan, but so are everyday items.
21: These are all costs that have been rising very rapidly.
20: Got more reaction on news of the two nuclear reactors coming to this province.
22: It's got to be perfect. There's just no room for error.
20: And another Canadian astronaut is heading into space. For today, sunny and a high of 16 degrees expected. Right now in downtown Saskatoon, it's clear and minus 2 degrees.
11: This is the CKOM Morning News.
20: Good morning. Thank you so much for joining me on this first chilly day of October. The frost advisory is now over for the Saskatoon area, but that chill is still there. And even though it is, mosquitoes are still a problem. Our Jillian Massey has more on why we're still seeing those bloodsuckers in Regina and Saskatoon eating people alive at this time of year.
1: The most valuable player on the field right now is someone with extra bug spray. Mike Thomas with Football Saskatchewan says the mosquitoes at practice are relentless.
3: The mosquitoes aren't going to cancel anything for us. It's going to be a nuisance.
1: Ashley Thompson with the city says a warm fall and wet conditions caused the late bloom of mosquitoes. She says the cold weather will kill the bugs soon enough. Thomas says the players' biggest rival might be the mosquitoes, but they aren't canceling practice. In Regina, Jillian Massey, 650 CKOM.
20: Now, according to the latest count in Saskatoon, between the 20th and 26th of September, there were about double last year's numbers caught in city traps, double the 10-year average as well. Good thing, though, is that there are very few of the West Nile Culex tarsalis mosquitoes out there. Minimum wage workers in this province will see a few extra dollars in their pockets now. Starting today, the minimum wage has gone up to $15.70. 35 cents higher than the last one. That works out to about an extra $14 for a 40-hour work week. Peter Gilmer with the Regina Anti-Poverty Ministry, though, says that is nowhere near enough.
21: Costs for low-income people, the costs for basic necessities are the costs that are rising the quickest.
20: Even with that increase, Saskatchewan has the second lowest minimum wage in all of Canada, behind Alberta at $15 an hour. Now, if you live close to the Alberta border or traveling there anytime soon, know that filling up your tank is going to be cheaper there as of today. The province's gas tax holiday takes effect and goes for the next 3 months. It removes the 13 cents a liter on gas and diesel that's paused until the end of the year. Later today, Prime Minister Mark Carney is expected to announce an oil pipeline to the West Coast will be designated as a project of national interest. Carney will be in Fort McMurray to deliver that news. He was in Alberta yesterday as well, in Edmonton, at a ceremony on the National Day for Truth and Reconciliation.
4: Reconciliation is a journey, not a destination. It's an attitude, not an achievement.
20: In Ottawa, Governor General Louise Arbour says Canada must confront all forms of denialism that persist despite extensive historical records. And in Saskatoon, a dancing and ceremony at the Every Child Matters powwow carried a very deep personal meaning for residential school survivor Irene Nippy. CKOM's Mia Holloway-Chuck was there for us.
23: Irene Nippy from Kinniston First Nation says coming to powwows like this is a way to reclaim the pride and traditions taken away from her at 6 years old. She says people are still dealing with the trauma from the abuse generations later.
24: Some people are always telling us, get over it. But how can you get over it when it's happened and goes, it seeps into our children.
23: She says her children also went to residential school and her family is still working to heal from the wounds that it left. At SaskTel Center, Mia Holloway-Chuck, 650 CKOM.
20: We're getting some fresh reaction on the two nuclear reactors set to be built in northwest Saskatchewan, with the first set to go online by 2042. Saskatchewan Industrial and Mining Suppliers Association Executive Director Eric Anderson says because of that, there are lots of accreditations and training people need to work in nuclear power.
22: You can't replace experience. It's one of those catch-22s. You got to get experience to get experience. We start working with small little pieces here and there, back and forth with Ontario right now, and then hopefully when things start up here, we're kind of ready to go.
20: The province is planning to generate 2,600 megawatts of nuclear power by 2050. That's enough to power 2.6 million homes. A three-day sexual assault trial is scheduled to begin today near Halifax for Nova Scotia actor Mike Smith. He's the guy best known for playing Bubbles on the Trailer Park Boys. He's pleaded not guilty to one count of sexual assault, stems from an alleged incident in 2017. A dentist and plumber were among the people on board a Fly Dubai plane that helped make an emergency landing. Passengers are now talking about how the captain was attacked by a co-pilot mid-flight, severely hurt the captain, and managed to open the cockpit door and scream for help. A dentist helped stop the bleeding while a plumber named Yaniv Hayoun rushed in and took the controls, helping to save the plane from crashing. Others on board used headphone cords to hold the attacker down till they made an emergency landing in Saudi Arabia. And for most of us, arm wrestling involves a kitchen table, a friend, and a lot of trash talk. But competitive arm wrestling turns that into something almost unrecognizable. In this Saskatchewan story, Brittany Caffey gets a lesson in what happens when the kitchen table game gets serious.
5: Nathan Muir's introduction to competitive arm wrestling back in 2021 wasn't exactly one of his proudest moments.
6: Pretty sure I might have gotten beat by a girl.
5: 5 years later, he's a four-time provincial champ and a national bronze medalist. He says in competitive arm wrestling, there are special tables and even special techniques like the top roll, the hook, and the press.
6: You have to learn your techniques, but then you have to become strong in those techniques, and that's how you get very good.
5: Forget best two out of three at the local bar. At this level, it's all about getting the upper hand. Literally. With the Saskatchewan Story, I'm Brittany Caffey, 650 CKOM.
20: 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CKOM Market Watch. Right now, the price of a barrel of oil is up $1.29 to $91.71. Canadian dollar down 7 points to 70.18 cents US. TSX closed down yesterday 224 points and the Dow Jones ended out even. It is 6:37 and we go to Mark Loshak, who is covering his tomatoes last night. Mm-hmm. I was clipping my herbs yesterday because of the chill today.
7: You know what, though? Minus two, you know what I like?
20: What's that?
7: The smell of the furnace when it kicks in for the first time.
20: You've turned it on already.
7: Oh, yes.
20: Oh,
7: you know,
20: no.
7: And I don't know if it's the older homes or newer homes have them. I don't know, but we have an older home, and boy, oh, boy, it's just that, the smell of fall.
20: I refuse. Yeah. I'm a holdout, man.
7: All right, well, I'll just keep putting on that sweater. With a sweater weather.
20: That's right.
7: Here's Saskatoon morning weather. It is, chilly right now, but getting better for today. 16 degrees in the sunshine, a few clouds and one for tonight. Tomorrow, clouds and 16. Around the province, everybody's chilly. Minus two in Regina, zero in Kindersley. Humboldt, Watrous, Yorkton, two. One in Swift Current. It's minus one in the Battlefords and Prince Albert, also a two. In Saskatoon, we're clear. Wind is out of the west at eight. Minus two. That's time for sports from the Green Zone. Kevin Martell. Kevin, a familiar face, back with the Riders.
8: It's a reunion in Saskatchewan with kicker Brett Lawther back after a trade with Ottawa.
9: This place means a lot to Brett and certainly his family.
25: Brett is back in Saskatchewan. After he was released last season due to struggles on the field, the Riders have brought back the CFL veteran. Head coach Corey Mace says both sides are glad to have a reunion.
9: A lot of years spent here, won a lot of games here. Obviously had a good year here last year.
25: Mace also wouldn't say if Lawther would play this week against the Stampeders or not. At Mosaic Stadium, Britton Gray, 650 CKOM.
8: Green Zone's Jamie Nye says, sure, bring him back.
25: Brett Lawther is back, Saskatchewan. How about that? What a turnaround from last year's 72%. This year he's kicking 94.1%. I don't care who it was. The Riders needed a kicker down crunch time here who you can trust to make long clutch field goals. Brett Lawther can do it, and you have a lot more confidence than you would Alex Hale or Dawson Hodge. The deal made sense, and Brett Lawther is a great community guy. He's a great locker room guy. He's just a great guy. So we should be welcoming him back with open arms, maybe with an apology about sorry all that stuff we said last year.
8: NFL Thursday Nighter has Pittsburgh in Cleveland facing the Browns tonight. Both teams have records of 2-1. Three of four teams are through to the next round of the MLB postseason. The Yankees down Boston 9-2 to complete the sweep. The White Sox eliminated Houston with a 7-3 win. The Padres say so long Cubbies with a 4-1 win. The only team to stay alive was the Phillies, beating the Braves 4-3 in extra innings, meaning these teams will play the series decider tonight. Can't forget about the NHL and the Maple Leafs beat the Islanders 2-1. Will the Riders feel a sudden impact with the return of kicker Brett Lawther? Catch the Green Zone from 2 to 6 this afternoon on 650 CKOM. I'm Kevin Martell.
7: 6:40, now time for a Mills Minute. Here's Provincial News Director Sarah Mills.
26: Saskatchewan is going nuclear, and it's the right decision. The province is developing two 1,000-megawatt nuclear reactors for the Northwest region. That's the area where heavy oil and mining is growing, and we have to power these large industrial facilities. Uranium is prevalent in our province, so why wouldn't we utilize it? There are, of course, dangers, let's be honest. Who hasn't made a fish developing feet and walking out of the North Saskatchewan River joke in the last few days? But it's a safe industry and a more greener option than coal. That's why many environmentalists, the same ones who a decade ago protested nuclear, are now singing its praise. Wind and solar simply cannot power the entire grid. There remain questions, however. What will be the cost? Transmission lines have to be factored in. What about any connection with Alberta for export? All of this needs to be answered, and 2050 will come pretty quick. I'm Sarah Mills.
7: It is 6:41, your Saskatoon morning weather. It'll be not a bad day to shape up anyway later on. 16 degrees, but it's cool right now. Sunshine for today, one and a few clouds for tonight. Tomorrow, clouds and 16. In Saskatoon, clear. Wind is out of the west at 8. It is minus 2. So the new AI website that Donald Trump launched to give Americans the real answers to the real questions kind of backfired on him. That's next.
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0: Welcome to a chilly Thursday morning. Yeah, minus two right now. We are getting up to 16 in the sunshine for today. So with Donald Trump's ongoing battle with the news outlets in the United States that claim that they're giving fake news about him, he decided to launch a new AI website called America.gov, where Americans can ask real questions and get the real truth that Donald Trump thinks are the correct answers. Well, kind of backfired on him. So these were some of the questions, like, did Joe Biden win the 2020 election? AI said, yes. Was there election fraud in 2020? AI said, no. Another question was, is Donald Trump in the Epstein files? AI said, yes. There was a question about, the worst inflation was under Joe Biden. AI said, no. All of these answers that completely contradict everything Donald Trump is claiming. So it looks like AI, or as Trump calls it, SI, or super intelligent, isn't so super for Trump. It's 6:45.
1: Good morning. Here are your top headlines. It's a chilly start to October with frost warnings covering most of the southern half of the province this morning. Maybe that'll help kill off the mosquitoes. According to the city of Saskatoon's latest counts, there are still lots of them out there, twice last year's numbers and double the 10-year average. Saskatchewan's minimum wage goes up today by 35 cents to $15.70 an hour, or about an extra $14 on a 40-hour work week. It's still, though, the second lowest minimum wage in the country. Prime Minister Mark Carney is expected to announce today that an oil pipeline to the West Coast will be designated as a project of national interest. And Canada's Joshua Kuchrick is set to fly to the International Space Station later today from the Kennedy Space Center for a six-month stay there along with two Americans and a Russian. Lara Fominoff, 650 CKOM.
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0: Your Saskatoon morning weather. It is going to get nicer today, 16 degrees and sunshine, a few clouds and one for tonight. Tomorrow, clouds and 16. In Saskatoon, clear, wind is out of the west at 8, it is minus 2. 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
0: Good morning. You are listening to the CKOM Morning Show. I'm Mark Loschak. Thanks for joining us on this Thursday. Now, a Real Ag Minute in for Sean Haney. It is Lindsay Stewart, or Lindsay Smith, rather, for Novlin Brothers Sales.
6: The seasonal lull of late summer is giving way to larger supply-side disruptions beginning to ripple across North American cattle markets. In the U.S., fed cattle harvest tightened following reported ICE raids at Kansas packing plants, pushing choice cutouts down to around $3.76 and select back $24 from that. Adding to supply concerns, the latest U.S. cattle on feed report showed August placements down 9%, marking the lowest August placement number in reporting history. In contrast, Western Canadian feedlot inventories remain 15% above last year's figures as favorable economics continue to pull cattle north. Meanwhile, cross-border movement in the U.S. may see some relief following the reopening of a second Mexican border crossing that had been closed earlier because of screwworm detections. While Canadian calf prices face minor pressure and rising feed and diesel costs, strong regional demand and price premiums are expected to keep cross-border trade active well into the fall. I'm Lindsay Smith.
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0: Well, we got another beautiful sunrise this morning. It is pretty much clear, but it is chilly out there, Evan. Minus two, and getting up to about 16 for today.
12: I'm hoping it kills those mosquitoes, though. I'm hoping this, you know, this kind of frosty start to the day, if it brings us anything good, can you just kill the resurgence of mosquitoes that we've seen in the province?
0: Yeah, boy, what a comeback for them, hey?
12: Oh, gee. I love the Return of the Mac song. Is that because of Brett Lauther? Is that where you're playing
0: that's
12: that?
0: That's it, yeah. Well, Dallas is in for Sheena today, so he's pulling out all the stops here on this one.
12: Yeah.
0: How about that? You know, I mean, it's so funny. He has a terrible year with us, goes to Ottawa, and has an incredible year. Ottawa doesn't make the playoffs, and we get him back.
12: Yeah. I mean, like Jeremy O'Day said, maybe that's the reset both needed. The club, the Riders, and Lauther himself, because he definitely, I mean, what is he at? 94.1%, I think, this year. He's had a really good year kicking. He didn't have that success last year, and we missed a couple of clutch kicks. So, I don't know. Callers on the Green Zone, I was listening yesterday afternoon, pretty positive about him coming back.
0: It sure is a 180, though, hey? I mean, you go back a year before, and look at the comments.
12: I was hesitant to even read the news release. It came out during my show yesterday, and yeah. I went into the newsroom twice saying, is this real? Like, are you guys pranking me? Because I'm not going to the air with this if this is... Anyway, yeah, turned out it's real.
0: Yeah, I hope he gets back in the lineup pretty quick.
12: Yeah, I don't know if we still don't know if we're going to see him tomorrow night or not, yeah. But I think the fans would probably like to.
0: For sure, especially since it's a home game, too.
12: Yeah.
0: The deed, let's talk about that. You know what? It's interesting. I was out at the National Day for Truth and Reconciliation powwow yesterday out at Sask-Tel Center. As much as I kind of like to see the whole downtown thing happen, you know what? Sask-Tel Center is not a bad building.
12: Well, for sure. I mean, gosh, I've been there so many times for concerts, sporting events. I mean, it is. It's a great building. And I think this is why today's conversation is going to be interesting, because there's a number of people. Of course, we know there's a petition going on in Saskatoon to try and stop the build of a downtown arena. This, by the way, is not about stopping, you know, the progress of a new convention center downtown. It's saying we don't need a new arena downtown. John Howden is the CEO of SaskTel Center currently, and he is joining our show today just after 9 o'clock, and we'll have a chat with him about what are some of the limitations of the current SaskTel Center. Would renovations give us access to more concerts, more acts, or are we in need of a new build? I'm very curious to hear what his thoughts are on this whole discussion.
13: And everybody seems to be excited about the nuclear project that was announced, two big nuclear reactors in Saskatchewan. Now, you had Eric Anderson from CIMSA on yesterday talking about that. And today, you'll be chatting with some more guests.
12: Yeah, I've got Minister Jeremy Harrison today. I think the big thing is I am a guy that thinks this is a really good move for the province. You know, you want to talk about reliable energy source. We know that nuclear is going to provide that. And it's pretty clear the province has said nuclear is our future in terms of production of power. But it's going to be a resource for us to export as well. The one of the biggest questions that people have, and we've talked about this now over the last day and a half since the announcement was made, is how much is this going to cost, and is it on the back of Saskatchewan taxpayers? Eric and I talked a bit about that yesterday, and, you know, Eric laid out there's a few models out there, including private investment, that could offset the costs. I use the analogy of you're living in a house, you're paying for a house while you're building a new house for yourself right next door. How do you afford to do both? Not everyone can afford to do that, right? And what is the impact going to be? So that's one of the main questions and topics we'll have with Minister Jeremy Harrison this morning, right off the start of the show.
13: Okay, so there's all kinds of different trends that happen. And what is this trend?
12: Yeah, don't even get me started. How did sardines become cool? Like, Shaq, this is a big deal.
13: I know.
12: It's a big deal. We put this out on social media yesterday, and I actually was getting personal text messages from friends of mine saying, what do you got against sardines? I'm like, I just don't think I need them in my life.
13: Really?
12: Like, I think I can live my life without a sardine.
13: See, you know what? There's nothing better than just opening a can of sardines, and don't even drain the oil. Just a fork and maybe a couple of crackers, and away you go. That's the best.
12: Shaq. Oh, my God.
13: Bones and all.
12: Listen, I started getting people sending me recipes, sending me pictures of their sardine charcuterie boards. I mean, it's a thing. They even have, like, sardine-themed clothing and purses. It was the summer of the sardine girl this past year. It is crazy. So, anyway, we're going to talk a little bit about this crazy trend of sardines. Have you got a line in the sand food? That's the question I'm asking people later in the show today. Oh,
13: well, don't even get me started on smoked oysters, boy. Sardines and smoked oysters, I, my friend, am in heaven.
12: Shaq, I gotta go. I can't believe it.
13: Have a great show.
12: All right, thanks, Shaq.
13: It is 6:58.
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6: It is 7 o'clock this morning. Saskatchewan's minimum wage goes up, but
21: people are falling further and further behind.
6: Even late this year, mosquitoes are still taking a bite out of us.
22: The warm fall and wet conditions caused the late bloom of mosquitoes.
6: And how working on a farm helped a Saskatoon competitive arm wrestler.
23: Lift bales and pails and torquing on wrenches.
6: Today is sunny and a high of 16 degrees. Right now in downtown Saskatoon, it's clear, minus 2 degrees.
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6: Good morning and thank you so much for joining me on this Thursday and first day of October. A chilly one to start off, but this cold doesn't seem to make much of a difference right now in mosquito numbers. Our Jillian Massey has more on how a late season bloom of the bloodsuckers is bugging people.
22: The biggest rival on the turf right now is the mosquitoes. Mike Thomas with Football Saskatchewan says players and fans have their own battle with the bugs at games.
24: I can't remember this late into the year how bad they have been.
22: Ashley Thompson with the city says a warm fall and wet conditions caused the bugs to multiply. The city isn't going to go out and spray because the mosquito program ended for the year 2 weeks ago. So right now, the most valuable player on the field might be someone with extra bug spray. In Regina, Jillian Massey, 650 CKOM.
6: And according to the latest mosquito count in Saskatoon, over the last week, there were double last year's numbers in city traps and double the 10-year average. The good thing, though, still very few of those West Nile carrying Culex tarsalis biters out there. The other October milestone starting today, Saskatchewan's minimum wage is now $15.70, 35 cents higher than it was, but it's still the second lowest minimum wage in the entire country, right behind Alberta. Peter Gilmer with the Regina Anti-Poverty Ministry says even if Saskatchewan is a more affordable province, that is not enough.
21: People are falling further and further behind within our society, and that's showing up in ways such as having highest child poverty rate of all the provinces.
6: Gilmer says an actual living wage in Saskatchewan's major cities is $6 or $7 higher than the new minimum wage. Now, over in Alberta, people filling up their tanks will be saving 13 cents a liter starting today and continuing for the next 3 months. The gas tax there is on hold until the end of the year to help ease the pressure of high everyday costs. The Saskatchewan government says, though, it has no plans to do the same here. To that end, today Prime Minister Mark Carney is expected to announce that an oil pipeline to the West Coast is going to be designated as a project of national interest. He'll be in Fort McMurray to deliver that news alongside Alberta Premier Danielle Smith. It's going to be the first project to receive that designation since Ottawa passed Bill C-5 more than a year ago. Mark Carney was just in Edmonton as well yesterday for the National Day for Truth and Reconciliation, telling a crowd at a ceremony, "We should not choose which parts of history we remember.
25: The wounds are still too deep. The gaps are still too wide."
6: He says they are making progress, but the work is far from finished here in this province.
26: So it was sort of a soul-destroying experience in a way when we came out.
6: In Regina, Dr. Blair Stonechild attended the Labrette Residential School.
26: I describe residential school experience as sort of like being in a reformatory school. But it was even more than that. I mean, really, they were you know, they were kind of getting at the basis of your culture and your spirituality.
1: He says many Indigenous kids left the schools without the tools to function, and Stonechild says education used to be used as a tool to assimilate. Now it's used for understanding and reconciliation. And in Saskatoon, the Every Child Matters powwow was about helping people understand the pain carried through generations. CKOM's Mia Holloway-Chuck was there for us.
3: Irene Nippy from Kinniston First Nation was taken away to residential school at just 6 years old. Years later, her own children went to residential school, and she said they suffered the same abuse she did.
4: Somewhere along the line, I had to wake up and try and stop that cycle.
3: She says that's why she's sharing her story today.
4: It's very important people understand why there's so many of our people out on the streets homeless.
3: She says powwows like these help reclaim pride in the traditions and ceremonies residential schools try to take away. At Sasktel Center, Mia Holloway-Chuck, 650 CKOM.
1: New details this morning about the attack on the Fly Dubai passenger jet going from Dubai to Tel Aviv. Police say a plumber helped save the plane from crashing, subduing the attacker, taking control before reserve pilots happened to take the flight over. They were on the flight. Mika Bowman was a passenger.
5: It'll probably take me a little while to get on a plane again.
1: The pilot who was stabbed is now in a Saudi hospital in stable condition. And if you grew up on a farm, you might already have an advantage at one particular sport. In this Saskatchewan story, Brittany Cafe is learning how Saskatchewan farms are producing crops, cattle, and competitive arm wrestlers.
7: Rural kids are like some of the best arm wrestlers.
8: That's Nathan Muir, a competitive arm wrestler from Saskatoon. He says farm kids spend years doing the kind of work that builds strong hands, wrists, and forearms.
7: Grew up on a farm, lift bales and pails and torquing on wrenches, and like any blue-collar workers come into the sport, they're very, very good.
8: Turns out the road from the farm to the arm wrestling table starts with a lot of heavy lifting. With the Saskatchewan Story, I'm Brittany Cafe, 650 CKOM.
1: 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CKOM Market Watch is for Courtesy Plumbing and Heating. This morning, the dollar is down 7 points to 70.19 cents U.S. The price of a barrel of oil up $1.20 to $91.62. The Dow Jones closed down, is even right now, 50,906. The TSX closed down yesterday 224 points to 35,235. It is now 7:07. Mark Loshak is in with our weather and cranking up the heat this morning. Hey,
13: yeah,
1: Mark.
13: I got the register turned up in here, that's for sure. But looking outside, I mean, it is chilly, but again, we're getting another light show at that sunrise, hey?
1: It's beautiful this morning. I'm kind of peeking out there, too.
13: Yeah, and I'm going to say, even on the west side of the building, it is, you get that nice color of kind of a pinkish that's happening. So another beautiful morning, but it is chilly. Your Saskatoon morning weather is for Hillcrest Funeral Home. 16 and sunshine for today, 1 and a few clouds for tonight. Tomorrow, clouds and 16. Around the province, minus 2 in Regina, 0 in Kindersley. Humboldt, Watrous, Yorkton, Prince Albert, all at plus 2. 1 in Swift Current and minus 1 in the Battlefords. In Saskatoon, it is clear. Sun's coming up, wind is out of the west at 8. It's minus 2. On time for sports from the Green Zone, Kevin Martell. Kevin, it looks like a redo with our kicker.
10: Welcome back to Saskatchewan kicker Brett Lawther. Yes, he struggled with the team last year, but this year, he's been one of the league's best. The 650 CKOM Green Zone rider reporter Britton Gray has more on the new trade with Ottawa.
27: Ahead of a playoff push, the Riders have shored up their kicking game in bringing back veteran Brett Lawther. Lawther has hit over 90% of his field goals this season. Head coach Corey May says he spoke to Lawther after the deal was made.
28: Excited to get rolling. Obviously, things are moved pretty quick. Once he gets here, it'll like riding a bike, I'm sure.
27: Mace would not confirm if he would play in Friday's game or not. At Mosaic Stadium, Britton Gray, 650 CKOM.
10: Three teams move on in the MLB postseason. The Yankees, White Sox, and Padres sweeping their respective series. Philly beat Atlanta 4-3 in extra innings to stay alive and force a third and deciding game tonight. As far as the Blue Jays go, here's the Green Zone's Jamie Nye.
0: Well, the Toronto Blue Jays brass, the president and the general manager addressed reporters yesterday, and the solution to Vladimir Guerrero Jr. apparently is just give him a hug. And I couldn't believe it. Mark Shapiro said the first word is compassion I would use on Vladdy's struggle. This guy's your highest paid player, and he did not show up. To heck with compassion. But here we go. They'll love him up. They don't want to tick off the $500 million guy, even though he was a PR nightmare in the final week of the season, which you don't ask of your star player in your market. There's a lot Vladimir Guerrero Jr. has to work on. And one word of advice, stop with the Gatorade baths after every win, please.
2: And in the NHL, the Leafs get their first win of the season, 2-1 over the Islanders. Will the Riders feel a sudden impact with the return of kicker Brett Lawther? Catch the Green Zone from 2 to 6 this afternoon on 650 CKOM. I'm Kevin Martell.
13: 7:10, now time for the Wood File. Here's Murray Wood.
9: Canada sure does occupy a lot of rent-free space in Donald Trump's head. It really frustrates him that he can't bully Canada into submission. Why won't Canada roll over and become the 51st state? It makes him say things that are ridiculous even by his ludicrously absurd standards. Like this the other day.
11: They have been one of the worst countries in the entire world.
9: Trump then later fantasized that Canada is about to come crawling to him on our knees, ready to beg for a trade deal.
11: They're going to come in and they're going to say, sir, we are sorry.
9: He really doesn't know us at all, does he? Trump's dream of a Canadian apology elicited this reaction from Mark Carney. Yeah. Polls show Americans, if they're even aware of it, do not support Trump's trade war on Canada, while Canadians are very much united in facing down Trump's intimidation, which makes being called
11: one of the worst
9: by a thug like Trump a badge of honor. I'm Murray Wood.
13: 7-Eleven, your Saskatoon morning weathers for Glenwood Auto Service. 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Tonight, 1. Clouds and 16 for tomorrow. In Saskatoon, it is clear, beautiful morning, but it's chilly out. Wind is out of the west at 8. It's minus 2. Well, there's a lot of things that go up into space, but how about jerky from Saskatchewan? That's next.
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0: I'm a spaceship superstar. It's a beautiful Thursday morning, but it is frosty literally out there. We're into the minuses right now. 16 degrees for today is the high. It's minus 2 right now in Saskatoon.
13: Well, there are a lot of things that's atop my list of things I love, and some of them are Saskatchewan, space, and jerky. And now, a small-town Saskatchewan jerky company is helping fuel an astronaut in space. Canadian astronaut Joshua Kutrick chose cranberry bison jerky from trails and buffalo sticks in Gull Lake to take with him for his six-month stay aboard the International Space Station. So how did this Saskatchewan jerky get picked to go to space? Here's co-owner Twyla Wedrick.
17: So we've been working with the Canadian Space Agency for about a year and a half. They've been purchasing our product and so that they could test it and make sure the astronaut was happy with it, and that it also meets all the requirements that they need for them to be able to take it to space. And so that's been ongoing for a year and a half. And then we got qualified. And then NASA reached out to us because we got nominated to go down and watch the space launch with our jerky on it. And so it's kind of a crazy year and a half.
13: Now that would be a dream, wouldn't it, to have all this bison jerky floating around all over the place? Oh, there it is. Now the ingredients have been sourced right here in Saskatchewan and Alberta, and I have a funny feeling that they're going to get a bunch of orders. It is 7:16.
1: Good morning. Here are your top headlines. Saskatchewan's minimum wage is now $15.70 an hour. That's 35

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2: 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Sunny and 16 for today, 1 for tonight, clouds and 16 for tomorrow. In Saskatoon, it's clear. Wind is out of the west at 8. It's minus 2. 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Brad Wright of Warman. $375 could be yours if I'm off by plus or minus 3 degrees today. 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Today's high is 16. So the ruling is the encampment has to come down on Avenue K. Question is now, what's next? We'll hear from Social Services Minister Terry Jensen.
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9: 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Football Day caps at 7 p.m. when the Huskies take the field for another important Canada West contest versus the UBC Thunderbirds. 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
2: Blue sky and the sun is coming up. It looks beautiful out, but it is quite chilly right now. Minus 2 in Saskatoon, 16 for today. Well, on Tuesday, a judge ruled that the encampment at Avenue K and 20th Street will have to come down. Saskatchewan Social Services

0: This is Minister Terry Jensen. Talks about the province's role in this.
1: So we will always be there if the individual is wanting the help. We will work with that individual to find them the most appropriate setting for them, and then continue to work with them so that they do eventually wind up in housing that where they are supported and stable.
0: Saskatoon Police Staff Sergeant Mike Hovarth says there are a number of reasons why the encampment needs to come down.
2: Things like rodents, you know, the public health issue of everyone needs to use the washroom, right? So we have biohazards in the area. We have drug paraphernalia that's left behind, lots of garbage, and those types of things that then creates safety issues in and around the encampment.
0: Now, there's no word yet on exactly when crews will be getting to dismantle the tent city there, where there's as many as 200 people living there. It's 7:23. Well, most of us have arm wrestled once or twice. Usually it involves a kitchen table, a friend, and a lot of trash talk. But competitive arm wrestling turns that familiar little challenge into something almost unrecognizable. In this Saskatchewan story, CKOM's Brittany Cafe gets a lesson in what happens when the kitchen table game get serious.
3: Nathan Muir's introduction to arm wrestling in 2021 wasn't exactly one of his proudest moments.
4: Pretty sure I might have gotten beat by a girl.
3: Fast forward 5 years, and that same guy is now a four-time provincial champion and a national bronze medalist. So what changed? Well, for starters, he learned that competitive arm wrestling has almost nothing to do with the arm wrestling most of us are familiar with.
4: Arm wrestling is absolutely not what you see in public.
3: There are special tables, specific grips, weight classes, and enough technique involved to make your average kitchen table arm wrestle look like a warm-up.
4: It is very much planting your feet and using your whole body, leaning down so that your shoulder comes parallel with the table.
3: So apparently, you can't just sit down, lock hands, and start pushing. Muir built himself a special training program for arm wrestling that consists of a 40-day Excel spreadsheet. It covers finger strength, wrist flexors, shoulder rotation, back, biceps, even his core. Because nothing says casual sport quite like a spreadsheet dedicated to your fingertips. So your hands are nice and strong, but you need to know how to actually grip your competitor's hand. Before the match even starts, serious competitors are looking for any advantage. And Muir is very clear about just how much advantage is allowed.
5: So if your hand is just a little bit stronger than your opponent, you can totally cheat. And if you're not doing that, you're doing it wrong.
3: At this level, getting the upper hand is the entire point. Literally. And you don't have to be built like a heavyweight to get involved. He says there are weight classes, separate men's and women's divisions, and master's categories for those competitors who have a few more years under their belts. Amir tells me some of the best competitors actually come from rural Saskatchewan.
4: Rural kids are like some of the best arm wrestlers. Grew up on a farm, lift bales and pails and torquing on wrenches.
3: So all those years of farm work have actually been preparing some Saskatchewan kids for this exact sport. For Muir, the training and the occasional cheating has paid off. Four provincial titles, a national bronze medal, and apparently a sport that he just can't quit.
5: A lot of people just, when they start arm wrestling, it's like an addiction, and they just don't ever stop.
3: So the next time someone challenges you to arm wrestle at the local bar, remember, they might take the sport a whole lot more seriously than you do. And of course, don't forget,
5: if you're not cheating, you're not trying.
3: With a Saskatchewan story, I'm Brittany Cafe, 650 CKOM.
0: 7:26, your Saskatoon morning weather, 16 and sunshine for today, 1 overnight, clouds and 16 for tomorrow. In Saskatoon, it's clear. Wind is out of the west at 8, it's minus 2. Now it's time for C95's Shauna Foster and what's trending.
6: Welcome to October. So when is it socially acceptable to decorate for Halloween? A Martha Stewart poll finds 63% wait until today. 22% say they keep decor up for months, and 15% say they only decorate the week of Halloween. Well, you want to talk about Christmas? It doesn't take a Christmas. Queen of Christmas has some work to do, 24 weeks and counting now for Ella Langley. She beat Mariah Carey last week with the amount of weeks at number one for Choosin' Texas. Taylor Swift's album getting all kinds of chatter, good and bad, but no matter how we might feel about some of the songs, it looks like we might get a very personal new look at Travis and Taylor's relationship with a video release that will include some home videos. Dakota Johnson is super hot right now with her Verity movie opening this weekend, plus starring in Taylor Swift's new video. Lots of buzz, she's dating Machine Gun Kelly. Blake Lively shaking off that bad image, she has fired her longtime publicist of more than 20 years. And Tom Cruise might have his first real dud on his hands. Digger opens this weekend. Reviews are pretty terrible. It may open with just $12 million on a $160 to $180 million budget. That's what's trending. I'm Shauna Foster.
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11: It is 7:30 this morning. Minimum wage is up in Saskatchewan, but so are everyday items.
12: These are all costs that have been rising very rapidly.
11: More on the news of 2 nuclear reactors coming to this province.
13: It's got to be perfect. There's just no room for error.
11: And another Canadian astronaut is getting ready to head to space. For today, sunny and a high of 16 degrees expected. Right now in downtown Saskatoon, clear and steady at minus 2 degrees.
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11: Good morning and thank you so much for joining me on this first day of October, and a chilly first day at that. Even though there is this chill in the air, mosquitoes are still a problem right now. Our Jillian Massey has more on why we're still seeing those mosquitoes in Regina and Saskatoon eating people alive, even at this time of year.
14: The most valuable player on the field right now is someone with extra bug spray. Mike Thomas with Football Saskatchewan says the mosquitoes at practice are relentless.
15: The mosquitoes aren't going to cancel anything for us. It's going to be a nuisance.
14: Ashley Thompson with the city says a warm fall and wet conditions caused the late bloom of mosquitoes. She says the cold weather will kill the bugs soon enough. Thomas says the players' biggest rival might be the mosquitoes. But they aren't canceling practice. In Regina, Jillian Massey, 650 CKOM.
11: Now, according to the latest mosquito count for Saskatoon from September 20th to the 26th, there were nearly triple last year's numbers caught in the city traps, triple the 10-year average, just about. The good thing, though, is that there aren't very many of the Culex tarsalis mosquitoes. Those are the ones that can carry the West Nile virus. Minimum wage workers in the province will see a few extra dollars in their pockets starting today. Saskatchewan's minimum wage is now $15.70 an hour. That's 35 cents higher than the last one. That works out to about an extra $14 in a 40-hour work week. But Peter Gilmer with the Regina Anti-Poverty Ministry says that is nowhere near enough.
12: Costs for low-income people, the costs for basic necessities are the costs that are rising the quickest.
11: Even with that increase, Saskatchewan still has the second lowest minimum wage in all of Canada, right behind Alberta. But next door, if you are living in Alberta, filling up your gas tank is going to be cheaper there as of today. The province's gas tax holiday takes effect. It removes the 13 cents a liter on gas and diesel. That will be paused until the end of the year to help with costs. The Saskatchewan government says it's not going to be doing the same here. Later today, Prime Minister Mark Carney is expected to announce an oil pipeline to the West Coast that'll be designated as a project of national interest. Carney will be in Fort McMurray to deliver that news. He was in Alberta yesterday as well, in Edmonton, at a ceremony on the National Day for Truth and Reconciliation.
16: Reconciliation is a journey, not a destination. It's an attitude, not an achievement.
11: In Ottawa, Governor General Louise Arbour says Canada must confront all form of denialism that persists despite extensive historical records. And a dancing and ceremony at the Every Child Matters powwow in Saskatoon carried a deep personal meaning for residential school survivor Irene Nippy. CKOM's Miahala Wajcik was there for us.
17: Irene Nippy from Kinnison First Nation says coming to powwows like this is a way to reclaim the pride and traditions taken away from her at 6 years old. She says people are still dealing with the trauma from the abuse generations later.
18: Some people are always telling us, get over it. But how can you get over it when it's happened and goes, it seeps into our children?
17: She says her children also went to residential school and her family is still working to heal from the wounds that it left. At SaskTel Center, Mia Holowaychuk, 650 CKOM.
11: We have fresh reaction on the two nuclear reactors that are set to be built in northwestern Saskatchewan. The first set to go online by 2042. And the reaction is that you have to get it right the first time. That's from the Saskatchewan Industrial and Mining Suppliers Association Executive Director Eric Anderson, who says because of that, there are a lot of accreditations and training people need to work in nuclear power.
19: You can't replace experience. It's one of those catch-22s. You got to get experience to get experience. We start working with small little pieces here and there, back and forth with Ontario right now, and then hopefully when things start up here, we're kind of ready to go.
11: The province is planning to generate enough nuclear power by 2050 to power about 2.6 million homes. A dentist and a plumber are just among the people on board a Fly Dubai plane that helped it make an emergency landing. Passengers are talking about how the captain was attacked by a co-pilot mid-flight. The severely hurt captain managed to open the cockpit door, scream for help. A dentist helped stop his bleeding while a plumber named Yaniv Hayoun rushed in and took the controls, helping to save the plane from crashing.
20: I pulled him out. After I pulled him out, we took control of the plane. I pulled up the yoke. I saw two unmanned yokes with no pilots, and I've watched this program, Flight Investigation, and I knew I had to pull.
11: And others on board used headphone cords to hold the attacker down until an emergency landing was made in Saudi Arabia. And for most of us, arm wrestling involves a kitchen table, a friend, and some trash talk. But competitive arm wrestling, that turns that familiar little challenge into something a little different. In this Saskatchewan story, Brittany Cafe gets a lesson on what happens when that kitchen table game gets serious.
3: Nathan Muir's introduction to competitive arm wrestling back in 2021 wasn't exactly one of his proudest moments.
4: Pretty sure I might have gotten beat by a girl.
3: 5 years later, he's a four-time provincial champ and a national bronze medalist. He says in competitive arm wrestling, there are special tables and even special techniques like the top roll, the hook, and the press.
4: You have to learn your techniques, but then you have to become strong in those techniques, and that's how you get very good.
3: Forget best 2 out of 3 at the local bar. At this level, it's all about getting the upper hand. Literally. With the Saskatchewan Story, I'm Brittany Caffey, 650 CKOM.
11: The latest local news is as close as your phone. 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CKOM Market Watch. The TSX closed down 224 points yesterday. The Dow Jones even. Price of a barrel of oil this morning up 85 cents to $91.27 a barrel. Canadian dollar down 6 points to 70.19 cents US. It is 7:37 and Shaq's in with the weather. Kids, will they need their jackets?
0: Yeah, I think so this morning. Whether they come home later on in the afternoon, that's up in the air. But yes, make sure they've got at least a couple of layers on for sure this morning. 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Sunny and 16 for today. 1 and a few clouds for tonight. Tomorrow, clouds and 16. Around the province, everybody's still cool. -2 in Regina. 0 in Kindersley. Humboldt, Watrous, Yorkton 2. 1 in Swift Current. The Battleford's -1. And Prince Albert also at 2. In Saskatoon, we are clear. Wind is out of the west at 8. It's -2. Now time for sports from the Green Zone. Kevin Martell. Kevin, a familiar face back with the Riders.
1: It's a reunion in Saskatchewan with kicker Brett Lawther back after a trade with Ottawa.
21: This place means a lot to Brett and certainly his family.
22: Brett is back in Saskatchewan. After he was released last season due to struggles on the field, the Riders have brought back the CFL veteran. Head coach Corey Mace says both sides are glad to have a reunion.
21: A lot of years spent here, won a lot of games here, obviously had a good year here last year.
22: Mace also wouldn't say if Lawther would play this week against the Stampeders or not. At Mosaic Stadium, Britton Gray, 650 CKOM.
1: Green Zone's Jamie Nye says, sure, bring him back.
22: Brett Lawther is back, Saskatchewan. How about that? What a turnaround from last year's 72%. This year he's kicking 94.1%. I don't care who it was. The Riders needed a kicker down crunch time here who you can trust to make long clutch field goals. Brett Lawther can do it, and you have a lot more confidence than you would Alex Hale or Dawson Hodge. The deal made sense, and Brett Lawther is a great community guy. He's a great locker room guy. He's just a great guy. So we should be welcoming him back with open arms, maybe with an apology about sorry, all that stuff we said last year.
1: NFL Thursday Nighter has Pittsburgh in Cleveland facing the Browns tonight. Both teams have records of 2-1. 3 of 4 teams are through to the next round of the MLB postseason. The Yankees down Boston 9-2 to complete the sweep. The White Sox eliminated Houston with a 7-3 win. The Padres say so long Cubbies with a 4-1 win. The only team to stay alive was the Phillies, beating the Braves 4-3 in extra innings, meaning these teams will play the series decider tonight. Can't forget about the NHL and the Maple Leafs beat the Islanders 2-1. Will the Riders feel a sudden impact with the return of kicker Brett Lawther? Catch the Green Zone from 2 to 6 this afternoon on 650 CKOM. I'm Kevin Martell.
0: 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For New View Auto Glass, here's Provincial News Director Sarah Mills.
23: Saskatchewan is going nuclear, and it's the right decision. The province is developing 2 1,000-megawatt nuclear reactors for the Northwest region. That's the area where heavy oil and mining is growing, and we have to power these large industrial facilities. Uranium is prevalent in our province, so why wouldn't we utilize it? There are, of course, dangers, let's be honest. Who hasn't made a fish developing feet and walking out of the North Saskatchewan River joke in the last few days? But it's a safe industry and a more greener option than coal. That's why many environmentalists, the same ones who a decade ago protested nuclear, are now singing its praise. Wind and solar simply cannot power the entire grid. There remain questions, however. What will be the cost? Transmission lines have to be factored in. What about any connection with Alberta for export? All of this needs to be answered. and 2050 will come pretty quick. I'm Sarah Mills.
0: 7:41, your Saskatoon morning weather is for DKI Saskatoon Disaster Services. Sunny and 16 today, 1 for tonight, clouds and 16 for tomorrow. Right now, what a beautiful morning, but it is chilly. Clear, wind is out of the west at 8, it is minus 2. So what do you do if your kicker just isn't up to snuff? You hire your old kicker back. That's what the Riders did. That's next.
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6: I'm back in baby's arms.
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8: Yeah, he's back all right. 16 and sunshine for today, minus 2 right now in Saskatoon. You know the saying, you don't know what you've got till it's gone. Well, Brett Lowther is coming back to the Saskatchewan Rough Riders. The Riders let him go after a pretty rough season in 2025. He went to Ottawa and has had a really strong 2026 season. And now the Riders have decided to bring him back for the last stretch. Here's Rider boss Jeremy O'Day.
9: Yeah, we had some conversations, a couple weeks ago about the possibility of it, and I think trades are difficult in CFL. Right, there's it's a late deadline. Most of the time, teams are still in the playoff run, and so, but you know, obviously, earlier in the year, we were looking at kicker and. Had those discussions then, and then kind of back and forth a little bit, and then got it done. I'll let Brett speak for himself, but I'm pretty sure he'd be happy to be back.
8: Oh, yeah. So Brett has been one of the CFL's most accurate kickers this season, making 32 of 34 field goals. This might literally be the kick in the you-know-what that the Riders are going to need. Welcome back, Brett Lowther. It is 7:45.
10: Good morning. Here are your top headlines. Even though it's a chilly start to October, somehow mosquitoes are still an issue in both Regina and Saskatoon. According to the City of Saskatoon's latest counts, there are still a lot of them out there, twice last year's numbers and double the 10-year average. Saskatchewan's minimum wage goes up by 35 cents today to $15.70 an hour, or about an extra $14 on a 40-hour work week. It is still, though, the second lowest minimum wage in the country. Starting today, if you're in Alberta, you'll be able to save 13 cents a liter on gas and diesel. That tax is being removed until the end of the year. Saskatchewan's government, though, says there are no plans to do the same here. Prime Minister Mark Carney is expected to announce today an oil pipeline to the West Coast will be designated as a project of national interest. And Canada's Joshua Kutrick is set to fly to the International Space Station later today from the Kennedy Space Center for a 6-month stay there, along with two Americans and a Russian astronaut. Lara Fominoff, 650 CKOM.
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8: The Saskatoon morning weather, 16 and sunshine for today, 1 for tonight, 16 and clouds for tomorrow. In Saskatoon, it's clear. Wind is out of the west at 8. Lots of sunshine, minus 2. 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
8: 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I'm Mark Loshak. Now a Real Ag Minute in for Sean Haney. It is Lindsay Smith for Thomas Motors in Melford.
14: The seasonal lull of late summer is giving way to larger supply-side disruptions beginning to ripple across North American cattle markets. In the U.S., fed cattle harvest tightened following reported ICE raids at Kansas packing plants, pushing choice cutouts down to around $3.76 and select back $24 from that. Adding to supply concerns, the latest U.S. cattle on feed report showed August placements down 9%, marking the lowest August placement number in reporting history. In contrast, Western Canadian feedlot inventories remain 15% above last year's figures as favorable economics continue to pull cattle north. Meanwhile, cross-border movement in the U.S. may see some relief following the reopening of a second Mexican border crossing that had been closed earlier because of screwworm detections. While Canadian calf prices face minor pressure and rising feed and diesel costs, strong regional demand and price premiums are expected to keep cross-border trade active well into the fall. I'm Lindsay Smith.
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0: another beautiful sunrise this morning, as it is pretty much clear, but it is chilly out there, Evan. Minus two, and getting up to about 16 for today.
1: I'm hoping it kills those mosquitoes, though. I'm hoping this, you know, this kind of frosty start to the day, if it brings us anything good, can you just kill the resurgence of mosquitoes that we've seen in the province?
0: Yeah, boy, what a comeback for them, hey?
1: Oh, gee. I love the Return of the Mac song. Is that because of Brett Lawther? Is that where you're playing
0: that's
1: that?
0: It, yeah. Well, Dallas is in for Sheena today, so he's pulling out all the stops here on this one.
1: Yeah.
0: Yeah. How about that? You know, it's so funny. He has a terrible year with us, goes to Ottawa, and has an incredible year. Ottawa doesn't make the playoffs, and we get him back.
1: Yeah. I mean, like Jeremy O'Day said, maybe that's the reset both needed. The club, the Riders, and Lawther himself, because he definitely, I mean, what is he at? 94.1%, I think, this year. He's had a really good year kicking. He didn't have that success last year, and we missed a couple of clutch kicks. So, I don't know. Callers on the Green Zone, I was listening yesterday afternoon, pretty positive about him coming back.
0: It sure is a 180, though, hey? I mean, you go back a year before, and look at the comments.
1: I was going to say, I was hesitant to even read the news release. It came out during my show yesterday, and I went into the newsroom twice saying, is this real? Like, are you guys pranking me? Because I'm not going to the air with this if this is... Anyway, turned out it's real.
0: Yeah, I hope he gets back in the lineup pretty quick.
1: Yeah, I don't know if we still don't know if we're going to see him tomorrow night or not, but I think the fans would probably like to.
0: For sure, especially since it's a home game, too.
1: Yeah.
0: The deed, let's talk about that. You know what? It's interesting. I was out at the National Day for Truth and Reconciliation powwow yesterday out at Sastel Center. As much as I kind of like to see the whole downtown thing happen, you know what? Sastel Center is not a bad building.
1: Well, for sure. I mean, gosh, I've been there so many times for concerts, sporting events. I mean, it is. It's a great building. And I think this is why today's conversation is going to be interesting, because there's a number of people. Of course, we know there's a petition going on in Saskatoon to try and stop the build of a downtown arena. This, by the way, is not about stopping, you know, the progress of a new convention center downtown. It's saying we don't need a new arena downtown. John Howden is the CEO of Sastel Center currently, and he is joining our show today just after 9 o'clock, and we'll have a chat with him about what are some of the limitations of the current Sastel Center. Would renovations give us access to more concerts, more acts, or are we in need of a new build? I'm very curious to hear what his thoughts are on this whole discussion.
0: And everybody seems to be excited about the nuclear project that was announced, two big nuclear reactors in Saskatchewan. Now, you had Eric Anderson from CIMSA on yesterday talking about that. And today, you'll be chatting with some more guests.
1: Yeah, I've got Minister Jeremy Harrison today. I think the big thing is I am a guy that thinks this is a really good move for the province. You know, you want to talk about reliable energy source. We know that nuclear is going to provide that. And it's pretty clear the province has said nuclear is our future in terms of production of power. But it's going to be a resource for us to export as well. The one of the biggest questions that people have, and we've talked about this now over the last day and a half since the announcement was made, is how much is this going to cost, and is it on the back of Saskatchewan taxpayers? Eric and I talked a bit about that yesterday, and, you know, Eric laid out there's a few models out there, including private investment, that could offset the costs. I use the analogy of you're living in a house, you're paying for a house while you're building a new house for yourself right next door. How do you afford to do both? Not everyone can afford to do that, right? And what is the impact going to be? So that's one of the main questions and topics we'll have with Minister Jeremy Harrison this morning, right off the start of the show.
0: Okay, so there's all kinds of different trends that happen. And what is this sardine trend?
1: Yeah, don't even get me started. How did sardines become cool? Like, Shaq, this is a big deal.
0: I know.
1: It's a big deal. We put this out on social media yesterday, and I actually was getting personal text messages from friends of mine saying, what do you got against sardines? I'm like, I just don't think I need them in my life.
0: Really?
1: Like, I think I can live my life without a sardine.
0: See, you know what? There's nothing better than just opening a can of sardines, and don't even drain the oil. Just a fork and maybe a couple of crackers and away you go. That's the best.
1: Jack. Oh, my God.
0: Bones and all.
1: Listen, I started getting people sending me recipes, sending me pictures of their sardine charcuterie boards. I mean, it's a thing. They even have, like, sardine-themed clothing and purses. It was the summer of the sardine girl this past year. It is crazy. So, anyway, we're going to talk a little bit about this crazy trend of sardines. Have you got a line in the sand food? That's the question I'm asking people later in the show today.
0: Well, don't even get me started on smoked oysters, boy. Sardines and smoked oysters, I, my friend, am in heaven.
1: Shaq, I gotta go. I can't believe it.
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4: The city of Saskatoon stands among the five top cities in all of Canada when it comes to diversification of export markets. When the imposition of tariffs by the U.S. prompted a push for Canadians to start looking for alternate markets, Saskatoon, along with Kelowna and Calgary, did the best job of taking up that challenge, according to the Canadian Chamber of Commerce. For Advantage Saskatchewan, I'm Brent Laux.
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11: It is 8 o'clock this morning. Mosquitoes are still taking a bite out of us right now.
12: The warm fall and wet conditions caused the late bloom of mosquitoes.
11: Saskatchewan's minimum wage goes up, but
13: people are falling further and further behind.
11: And Canadian astronaut Joshua Kucherich is set to blast off soon. For today, sunshine and a high of 16 degrees. Right now in downtown Saskatoon, sunshine, it's still minus 2 degrees.
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11: Good morning. Thank you so much for joining me on this Thursday, October 1st. It has been a chilly morning. There were some frost advisories a little bit earlier. That has all gone away now, but it is the start of Halloween season, and the bloodsuckers lurking around Regina and Saskatoon aren't vampires. Our Jillian Massey has more on how a late-season bloom of mosquitoes is really bugging people.
12: The biggest rival on the turf right now is the mosquitoes. Mike Thomas with Football Saskatchewan says players and fans have their own battle with the bugs at games.
14: I can't remember this late into the year how bad they have been.
12: Ashley Thompson with the city says a warm fall and wet conditions caused the bugs to multiply. The city isn't going to go out and spray because the mosquito program ended for the year 2 weeks ago. So right now, the most valuable player on the field might be someone with extra bug spray. In Regina, Jillian Massey, 650 CKOM.
11: And according to the latest mosquito counts in Saskatoon, there were just over 8 mosquitoes on average found in the traps. That, though, is almost triple last year's numbers and double, almost triple the 10-year average as well. There are, though, very few of the Culex tarsalis mosquitoes out there. Those are the ones that can carry West Nile virus. The other big October milestone starting today, Saskatchewan's minimum wage is now $15.70, 35 cents higher than yesterday, but it is still the second lowest minimum wage in the entire country. Peter Gilmer is with the Regina Anti-Poverty Ministry and says even if Saskatchewan is more affordable, that is just not enough.
15: People are falling further and further behind within our society, and that's showing up in ways such as having highest child poverty rate of all the provinces.
11: Gilmer says an actual living wage in Saskatchewan's major cities, it's probably $6 or $7 higher than the new minimum wage. Over in Alberta, people are filling up their gas tanks today, saving 13 cents a liter. That's going to continue for the next 3 months. The gas tax there is on hold until the end of the year. The Saskatchewan government has been asked by the opposition NDP to do the same. The province says it has no plans to do that. To that end, today, Prime Minister Mark Carney is expected to announce an oil pipeline to the West Coast will be designated a project of national interest. He's going to be in Fort McMurray for that announcement to deliver the news alongside Alberta Premier Danielle Smith. Carney was in Edmonton yesterday for the National Day for Truth and Reconciliation, telling a crowd as well, we shouldn't choose which parts of history we remember.
16: The wounds are still too deep. The gaps are still too wide.
11: He says they are making progress, but the work is far from finished. And here in Saskatchewan, the Every Child Matters powwow in Saskatoon was about helping people understand the pain carried through generations. Our CKOM reporter, Mia Holloway-Chuck, was there.
17: Irene Nippy from Kinniston First Nation was taken away to residential school at just 6 years old. Years later, her own children went to residential school, and she said they suffered the same abuse she did.
18: Somewhere along the line, I had to wake up and try and stop that cycle.
17: She says that's why she's sharing her story today.
18: It's very important people understand why there's so many of our people out on the streets homeless.
17: She says powwows like these help reclaim pride in the traditions and ceremonies residential schools try to take away. At Sasstell Center, Mia Holloway-Chuck, 650 CKOM.
11: Oh boy, did this not go as planned in Tennessee. The first execution of a woman in that state since the 1800s. Convicted killer Christa Pike's lawyer says the lethal injection was botched and she's still alive. Two doses of a lethal drug were administered to her. Pike's lawyer says she was snoring loudly after the second lethal injection attempt. She was taken by ambulance to a hospital from the prison. In just over an hour, astronaut Joshua Kutrick will be the latest Canadian to travel to the International Space Station if all goes well. He, along with two Americans and one Russian astronaut, will blast off from the Kennedy Space Center. And if you grew up on a farm, you might already have an advantage at one very particular sport. In this Saskatchewan story, Brittany Caffey is learning how farms are producing crops and cattle and, of course, competitive arm wrestlers.
19: Rural kids are like some of the best arm wrestlers.
20: That's Nathan Muir, a competitive arm wrestler from Saskatoon. He says farm kids spend years doing the kind of work that builds strong hands, wrists, and forearms.
19: Grew up on a farm, lift bales and pails and torquing on wrenches. And like any blue-collar workers come into the sport, they're very, very good.
20: Turns out the road from the farm to the arm wrestling table starts with a lot of heavy lifting. With the Saskatchewan Story, I'm Brittany Caffey, 650 CKOM.
11: The latest local news is as close as your phone. 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CKOM Market Watch is for Dodge City, your feel-good dealership. The opening market numbers, TSX down 250 points, 34,985. The Dow Jones off by just under 10 points to 50,896. Price of a barrel of oil up exactly $1, $91.42 US a barrel. And the Canadian dollar down 2 points to 70.23 cents US. It is 8:06, and we've got Mark Loshek in with our forecast. Mark, I was just looking out your window.
0: Mm-hmm.
11: What a beautiful, like you often say, glass-like sheen to the water, the river there.
0: You know what I think, too? I even though we're at minus one right now, you'd think that we'd have more yellow and orange leaves, but it looks still pretty green along the river valley.
11: That's a good thing. Yay!
0: Yeah.
11: Keep it forever.
0: Keep it going. Keep it going. Although the colors are nice, but I just noticed more green. 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Sunny, 16 degrees. Few clouds for tonight, 1. Clouds tomorrow and 16. Around the province, minus 2 in Regina, 0 in Kindersley. Humboldt, Watrous, Yorkton, 2. Same with Prince Albert, 1 in Swift Current. And the Battleford's minus 1. In Saskatoon, we are sunny. Wind is out of the west at 8. It is minus 1. Now time for sports from the Green Zone for the city of Warman. Kevin Martell. Kevin, looks like a redo with our kicker.
1: Welcome back to Saskatchewan kicker Brett Lawther. Yes, he struggled with the team last year, but this year, he's been one of the league's best. The 650 CKOM Green Zone rider reporter Britton Gray has more on the new trade with Ottawa.
21: Ahead of a playoff push, the Riders have shored up their kicking game in bringing back veteran Brett Lawther. Lawther has hit over 90% of his field goals this season. Head coach Corey May says he spoke to Lawther after the deal was made.
22: Excited to get rolling. Obviously, things are moved pretty quick. Once he gets here, it'll like riding a bike, I'm sure.
21: Mace would not confirm if he would play in Friday's game or not. At Mosaic Stadium, Britton Gray, 650 CKOM.
1: Three teams move on in the MLB postseason. The Yankees, White Sox, and Padres sweeping their respective series. Philly beat Atlanta 4-3 in extra innings to stay alive and force a third and deciding game tonight. As far as the Blue Jays go, here's the Green Zone's Jamie Nye.
21: Well, the Toronto Blue Jays brass, the president and the general manager addressed reporters yesterday, and the solution to Vladimir Guerrero Jr. apparently is just give him a hug. And I couldn't believe it. Mark Shapiro said the first word is compassion I would use on Vladdy's struggle. This guy's your highest paid player, and he did not show up. To heck with compassion. But here we go. They'll love him up. They don't want to tick off the $500 million guy, even though he was a PR nightmare in the final week of the season, which you don't ask of your star player in your market. There's a lot Vladimir Guerrero Jr. has to work on. And one word of advice, stop with the Gatorade baths after every win, please.
1: And in the NHL, the Leafs get their first win of the season, 2-1 over the Islanders. Will the Riders feel a sudden impact with the return of kicker Brett Lawther? Catch the Green Zone from 2 to 6 this afternoon on 650 CKOM. I'm Kevin Martell.
0: It's 8:09, now time for the Wood File. Here's Murray Wood.
23: Canada sure does occupy a lot of rent-free space in Donald Trump's head. It really frustrates him that he can't bully Canada into submission. Why won't Canada roll over and become the 51st state? It makes him say things that are ridiculous even by his ludicrously absurd standards. Like this the other day.
24: They have been one of the worst countries in the entire world.
23: Trump then later fantasized that Canada is about to come crawling to him on our knees, ready to beg for a trade deal.
24: They're going to come in and they're going to say, sir, we are sorry.
23: He really doesn't know us at all, does he? Trump's dream of a Canadian apology elicited this reaction from Mark Carney. Yeah. Polls show Americans, if they're even aware of it, do not support Trump's trade war on Canada, while Canadians are very much united in facing down Trump's intimidation, which makes being called
24: one of the worst
23: by a thug like Trump a badge of honor. I'm Murray Wood.
0: 8:10, your Saskatoon morning weather. It is going to warm up to about 16 degrees in the sunshine for today. Beautiful day. Not much wind, though, which is different from yesterday, although still a good harvest day. 1 and a few clouds for tonight. Tomorrow, clouds and 16. In Saskatoon, sunny. Wind is out of the west at 8. It is minus 1. So the new AI website that Donald Trump launched to give Americans the real answers to their real questions kind of backfired on them. That's next.
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0: It's a sunny Thursday morning, but it is a bit chilly. Minus one right now in Saskatoon. We're getting up to 16 for today. So Donald Trump may have got it wrong again. The ongoing battle with the news outlets that he claims are giving fake news about him. He decided to launch a new artificial intelligence or AI website called America.gov, where Americans can go online and ask real questions and get the real answers that Trump thinks are the correct answers. Well, kind of backfired on him a bit. There were questions like this. Did Joe Biden win the 2020 election? AI said, yes. Was there election fraud in 2020? AI said, no. Another question was, is Donald Trump in the Epstein files? AI said, yes. There was questions about the worst inflation under Joe Biden. AI said, no. All of these answers that completely contradict everything that Donald Trump has been claiming. So it looks like AI, or what Trump wants to call SI, super intelligent, isn't so super for Trump. It's 8:15.
1: Good morning. Here are your top headlines. Saskatchewan's minimum wage is now $15.70 an hour. That's 35 cents higher than it was, but still the second lowest minimum wage in the entire country behind Alberta. A big announcement is coming down the pipe later today from Prime Minister Mark Carney. He's expected to announce an oil pipeline to the West Coast will be the first designated as a project of national interest. Albertans will be able to fill up their tanks today for less. The province's gas tax takes a three-month holiday, saving people about 13 cents a liter at the pumps. Saskatchewan Roughriders have made a splash on CFL trade deadline day. The team's getting kicker Brett Lawther back from the Ottawa Redblacks after he was released last season because of his struggles on the field here. And golfers are getting ready to get their last rounds in, but there are potentially a few weeks left on city courses. Depending on the weather, they could stay open until the end of the month. Lara Fominoff, 650 CKOM.
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0: Here's Saskatoon morning weather, 16 and sunshine for today. One and a few clouds for tonight, clouds and 16 for tomorrow. In Saskatoon, it's a beautiful looking morning. Lots of sunshine, blue sky, wind is out of the west at 8, but it's chilly, minus 1. 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Brad Wright of Warman, $375 is yours if I'm off by plus or minus 3 degrees. 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Today's high is 16. Indigenous Recruitment Day is coming to

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0: Welcome to Thursday. It's looking nice out. It's a bright blue sky, lots of sunshine, but it's a bit chilly. Minus one right now in Saskatoon. We're getting up to 16. It's Indigenous Recruitment Day for the Saskatoon City Police tomorrow, and we have Constable Evan Pasternak, a recruitment officer, joining us this morning. Okay, Evan, before we talk about the recruitment day, tell us a little bit about what kind of person you have to be a police officer.
1: Sure. A lot of the people that I'm talking with now, they come from, team backgrounds. They know how to work as a group. Typically, they are physically fit. They're quick on their feet. They have, good common sense. They can communicate well. Those are the types of things that we're looking for in the next generation of police officers that are coming through. We're focusing on ways to avoid getting into, physical altercations and uses of force. So communication is such a key element of that, and that is kind of what I'm looking for when I speak to young people these days.
0: So you have demonstrations on that day, too. What kind of demonstrations are going to be happening?
1: Correct. Yeah. So the big things that we're going to be featuring on that day are our forensic identification unit. So they will give you kind of demonstrations about what their day looks like. They will show you how they take fingerprints and photographs involved in their line of work, as well as some of the techniques they use to investigate crimes. Then we'll be featuring a session on firearms, which will have officers showing off how to use a firearm and how to be safe about firearms. And then as well as we'll be featuring some of our physical testing.

0: components of our recruitment process. And
1: it's all happening tomorrow. I find police work absolutely fascinating. If you can make a career out of it, boy, why wouldn't you? Constable Pasternak, is it happening at the police department downtown?
0: That is correct. Yes. We will be taking registrations kind of right up until that day. You can go to our website, join.saskatoonpolice.ca, and then there is a tab that will feature our Indigenous recruitment event where anyone is welcome to sign up and learn more about working with our police service.
1: It is Indigenous Recruitment Day happening with the Saskatoon City Police. We've had Constable Evan Pasternak joining us this morning. Good luck with everything, Evan.
0: Thank you so much.
1: 8:23, your Saskatoon morning weather. It is a nice looking day today for harvest. Not as windy as it was yesterday, but it looks pretty good for the next couple of days, right into the weekend. Sunny and 16 for today. A few clouds and one for tonight. Tomorrow, clouds and 16. In Saskatoon, like I said, it looks beautiful, but it is a little chilly. Clear wind is out of the west at 8, lots of sunshine. It is minus 1. 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
2: Welcome to October. So when is it socially acceptable to decorate for Halloween? A Martha Stewart poll finds 63% wait until today. 22% say they keep decor up for months, and 15% say they only decorate the week of Halloween. Well, you want to talk about Christmas? It doesn't take a Queen of Christmas has some work to do, 24 weeks and counting now for Ella Langley. She beat Mariah Carey last week with the amount of weeks at number one for Choosin' Texas. Taylor Swift's album getting all kinds of chatter, good and bad, but no matter how we might feel about some of the songs, it looks like we might get a very personal new look at Travis and Taylor's relationship with a video release that will include some home videos. Dakota Johnson is super hot right now with her Verity movie opening this weekend, plus starring in Taylor Swift's new video. Lots of buzz, she's dating Machine Gun Kelly. Blake Lively shaking off that bad image. She has fired her longtime publicist of more than 20 years. And Tom Cruise might have his first real dud on his hands. Digger opens this weekend. Reviews are pretty terrible. It may open with just $12 million on a $160 to $180 million budget. That's what's trending. I'm Shauna Foster.
1: Well, thanks very much, Shauna, and thanks for listening to the CKOM Morning Show on this start of October. Can't believe that. We're already here. 8:25. 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
19: CKOM News Time is 8:30. I'm Laura Fominoff. Saskatchewan's minimum wage goes up. Why mosquitoes are still taking a bite out of us later than usual. And another Canadian astronaut is set to head to space. Right now in Saskatoon, sunshine and it's -1 degree. Good morning. Well, minimum wage workers in the province will see a few extra dollars in their pockets starting today. The minimum wage is now up to $15.70, 35 cents higher than the last one. Works out to about an extra $14 in a 40-hour work week. But Peter Gilmore with the Regina Anti-Poverty Ministry says that is just not enough.
20: Costs for low-income people, the costs for basic necessities are the costs that are rising the quickest.
19: Even with the increase, Saskatchewan has the second lowest minimum wage in the country behind Alberta at $15 an hour. Now, if you live close to Alberta or if you're traveling there anytime soon, might want to take note of this. Filling up the gas tank is going to be even cheaper there as of today as well. The province's gas tax holiday takes effect today. So that removes 13 cents a liter on gas and fuel and diesel, and that's paused until the end of the year to help with costs. The Saskatchewan government, though, has repeatedly said it is not going to do the same here. Even though there is a chill in the air this morning, mosquitoes are still a problem right now. Our Jillian Massey has more on why we're seeing more mosquitoes in Regina and in Saskatoon still eating people alive at this time of year.
21: The most valuable player on the field right now is someone with extra bug spray. Mike Thomas with Football Saskatchewan says the mosquitoes at practice are relentless.
22: The mosquitoes aren't going to cancel anything for us. It's going to be a nuisance.
21: Ashley Thompson with the city says a warm fall and wet conditions caused the late bloom of mosquitoes. She says the cold weather will kill the bugs soon enough. Thomas says the players' biggest rival might be the mosquitoes. But they aren't canceling practice. In Regina, Jillian Massey, 650 CKOM.
19: Now in Saskatoon, the number of mosquitoes caught in traps just over a week ago, nearly triple the number of the 10-year average and triple the number of last year. We're getting fresh reaction from two nuclear reactors set to be built in northwestern Saskatchewan. The first set to go online by 2042. And when it comes to nuclear, you have to get it right the first time.
0: It's got to be perfect. There's just no room for error.
19: Saskatchewan Industrial Mining Suppliers Association Executive Director Eric Anderson says because of that, there are a lot of accreditations and training people need to work in nuclear power.
0: You can't replace experience. It's one of those catch-22s. You've got to get experience to get experience. We start working with small little pieces here and there, back and forth with Ontario right now, and then hopefully when things start up here, we're kind of ready to go.
19: The province is planning to generate 2,600 megawatts of nuclear power by 2050. That's enough to power around 2.6 million homes. New details about the attack on a passenger jet that was flying to Israel. Authorities say a plumber helped save the plane from crashing, subduing the attacker and taking control. Here's former fighter pilot Steve Ganyard.
1: Two remarkable things here. One, the airplane went way past its maximum designed airspeed. And the second is that the passenger was able to recover the airplane without ripping the wings off. If it had gone another 10 seconds, they may not have had the altitude or the time to pull that aircraft out of the dive.
19: He says the plane plunged 17,000 feet in less than 2 minutes. The pilot who was attacked, by the way, by the co-pilot, is now recovering in a hospital in Saudi Arabia. And he's heading north today, really far north. Another Canadian astronaut set to blast off into space this morning just after 9 o'clock our time. If all goes well, Joshua Kutrick from Fort Saskatchewan, Alberta, will be heading to the International Space Station. It's a six-month mission, and it comes after Canadian astronaut Jeremy Hansen was part of the Artemis II crew that flew around the moon earlier this year. The latest local news is as close as your phone. Check out CKOM.com, Saskatoon's homepage for news. 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
19: CKOM Market Watch at the start of trading today. The TSX is down 214 points at 35,021. The Dow Jones off by nearly 200 points to 50,707. Price of a barrel of oil up though, $1.30, $91.72 a barrel. Canadian dollar off by 5 points to 70.20 cents US. CKOM weather for today. Sunshine, a high getting up to 16 degrees. We're just going to get warmer as we head toward next week. Tonight, cloudy, down to 1 degree on the plus side. Clouds tomorrow, up to 16 degrees. A high of 17 and sunshine for Saturday. And a high of 19 and sunshine expected for Sunday. Across the province this hour. In Regina, it's 1 degree, minus 1 in Kindersley. 3 degrees in both Watrous and Yorkton. Also minus 1 in North Battleford right now. Prince Albert, sunshine, and it's 2 degrees. Right now in Saskatoon, sunshine. There's a southwest wind gusting to 9, and it's minus 1 degree. CKOM News Time is 8:36. I'm Lara Fominoff.
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0: start to the day, but yeah, it's going to be a lovely day. Good harvest day in the province. Many farmers still working to get through, get that crop in the bin. It is a Thursday. It is October 1st, and there's lots going on. The Minister of Crown Investments Corporation stopping by in just a moment for a chat about the province's bold step towards a nuclear future. We'll talk a bit about that with Minister Harrison in just a second. Also, a lot of people weighing in on thoughts on whether Saskatoon needs a new arena. We know there's a petition going around. What does the CEO of the current arena, the Sastel Center, say on this? We've got him joining the show at 9 o'clock. I mentioned we flipped the calendar today, October already here, which means we're about 2.5 weeks from the Alberta referendum. We'll talk about that. October 1st signals minimum wage in the province is going up. Some saying still not enough, others saying Saskatchewan's got it right with the tax breaks that it gives. Oh, and by the way, before the end of the show, how about this trend? Yes, trend. Sardines. I can't even believe this is a thing, but it is. Sardines are hot right now. I won't. I'm drawing the line there. Are you part of the trend? Do you have a line in the sand when it comes to a certain type of food? We'll have that conversation closer to lunch as well. All right, let's get going. Here is today's big talker.
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0: We carried it live on this station. The announcement by the province, by Premier Scott Moe, that Saskatchewan is taking another major step toward nuclear power. Plans for two large nuclear reactors in the northwest part of the province. This project could reshape Saskatchewan's energy future. But of course, it raises questions like any of these big projects we've talked about lately. And one of the big ones is, how do we pay for it? Yeah, we got to talk timelines, construction processes, all of that. But how do we pay for it? And are we doing already enough to prepare for what this transition could look like? Jeremy Harrison is Saskatchewan's Minister of Crown Investments Corporation, and he is joining us now for a chat about this move. Minister, thank you so much for giving us the time.
5: Well, great to be here, Evan. Thanks very much.
0: So, I mean, I feel like I just had you on talking about the big AI announcement. Now here we are, a very big announcement with regard to nuclear. So what does this announcement commit to our province?
5: Well, it really is a very, very significant announcement. And, you know, we have laid out a path for nuclear power generation here in Saskatchewan that will see 2,600 megawatts of nuclear power generation on the grid target date by 2042, which in the nuclear space is really quite an assertive timeline. But we think it's really a very doable and realistic time frame as well. So the work has already commenced. You know, last January I had announced that we were looking at large-scale nuclear reactors. We've had a process now underway for a number of years on the small modular reactor front as well. Those processes are working in parallel, and what we are really aiming for is 2,600 megawatts on the grid by 2042 as a part of our long-term power production plan.
0: So if I look at, 2,600 megawatts is a lot of power. Are you thinking our province will grow that much by then, or is this almost making more power than what we would need so that we can sell it?
5: Well, I would say that there kind of are a number of options on that. There is going to be and has been a lot of work done on interconnections with both Alberta and Manitoba on the east side and the Northwest Territories as well. In fact, Premier Moe and Premier Smith and Premier Simpson signed a memorandum of understanding just a couple of weeks ago, which was really contemplating deployment of large-scale nuclear into Northwest Saskatchewan. I would say as well, though, we are really seeing very, very significant growth, organic growth, in power demand at Sask Power. And that is a very good thing. That's because we are having unprecedented investment coming into the province, which, you know, consequently has led to an increase in demand for power. We are very fortunate in that we are in a position to provide that power. A lot of jurisdictions are not in that position. So we are very, very fortunate. That's a direct reflection of our energy security strategy. All of the above approach to power generation, not taking any existing generation offline with a goal of adding power into the future, nuclear being really the focus of this particular announcement.
0: I was interested to see there were a couple of companies represented at the announcement yesterday around nuclear. Of course, we've got Cameco right here in Saskatchewan. We know CANDU reactors, of course, are a big part of Canada as well. When does the adjudication process set in terms of which company will be part of Saskatchewan's future?
5: Well, it's a good question, and that process is well underway. We at SaskPower are going through that adjudication process that's really in the hands of our nuclear team, who will be making a recommendation to the elected in due course. We've kind of talked about Q1, maybe Q2 of the next calendar year for that process. But we, you know, are not going to be making any prejudgments. I would say, though, you know, one way or the other, it's going to be Saskatchewan uranium that is going to be powering our nuclear future here in this province, which really is kind of the heart of the energy security strategy, using Saskatchewan's resources today as we bridge to Saskatchewan's resources of tomorrow, which is going to be uranium, using uranium within, you know, literally hundreds of kilometers from where it's taken out of the ground. I want to see value added to that uranium as well in a more significant way than we do. And that's been, you know, really a very important part of the conversation. SIMSA have been deeply involved in that conversation as well, about how we can harness this remarkable opportunity we have here in this province.
0: Minister Jeremy Harrison is my guest. So fair enough, there's a couple of different options. Will there be in that assessment of which company to go for, I guess, a recognition that Cameco is a local to Saskatchewan company? Does that give them any extra footing in this discussion?
5: Well, you know, I would say that we laid out a number of the considerations when the original announcement was made back in January. Part of that is supply chain benefit. You know, unapologetically, we want to make sure that Saskatchewan jobs are going to be maximized in the context of a very large and significant investment. You know, I think it'd be fair to say that a lot of folks in Saskatchewan, me included, you know, really feel we lost an enormous opportunity in the late 1970s, early 80s, when Cameco actually put their processing facility in Port Hope, Ontario, because the government of the day at that point didn't want there to be any uranium value added in Saskatchewan. I think that was an enormous missed opportunity, and we are not going to miss another opportunity like that going into the future.
0: Is that something that is, has the ship sailed, or is there room, do you think, Minister, for some sort of refining or enrichment facility in our province?
5: You know what? I am actually quite optimistic on different elements of that value chain in the uranium space. Really, in an unprecedented way, as a part of their nuclear strategy, it didn't actually get a lot of attention, but the federal government explicitly held the door open to becoming an enriching nation, which was a, you know, very real change in public policy from any government of Canada. It didn't get a lot of attention. I've, you know, talked about it publicly and given credit to the federal government for keeping that door open. You know, I think Cameco, Tim Gitzel was talking about it yesterday at the announcement, talking about how Cameco are very much prepared to move into that space. They have experience. They have partnerships in that space already in other parts of the world. And I think it would very much make sense for Canada to move into that space as well, particularly considering, I mean, OPG are building right now the BWRX 300, which uses enriched fuel. So completing that supply chain from uranium to production, I think, makes sense for the country. And I think it makes sense in the context of Cameco's position in global significance in that supply chain.
0: Saskatchewan's Minister of Crown Investment Corporation, Jeremy Harrison, is my guest. So the big question on the show yesterday, after the announcement was made, we had Eric Anderson on from SIMSA. We went to some open line discussion, a fair bit of support, but there's a lot of people that are thinking about the cost of this. This nuclear reactors are not cheap to build.
5: Yeah.
0: What is the plan? Do we know, do we have a bit of an idea of a business case, how we mitigate the impact that this could have on Saskatchewan people?
5: Right. No, it's a good question. And I would say this kind of first of all, we have been having some very, very productive discussions in detail with the government of Canada. I think, you know, there's a lot in this country that pushes us apart. There are not as many things that probably bring us together. And I think nuclear is a space that really can bring the country together, whether it be the expertise and experience in Ontario, power generation in New Brunswick, uranium in Saskatchewan, elements of the global supply chain right across the country. And I think that there is a very real recognition from the government of Canada that there is value in partnering with provincial governments. And I know really their focus is on Saskatchewan and Western Canada for deployment. So I would say that by way of introduction. I would say, you know, further to that, there are a number of models about how nuclear power generation can be funded and financed over time. And remember, these are, you know, 80 to 90 year assets that have an incredibly long life and an incredibly long rate of return. You know, in industry, I think almost anybody in the space would say, you know, 10 years after a reactor built, nobody has ever regretted having built the reactor. The challenge is how you actually navigate getting to generation. And, you know, there have been a lot of innovations on that front. The Sizewell C project in the UK is I think, a really good one. We were just over, and Premier was actually on site at Sizewell C having discussions. That is primarily privately financed, that facility, actually. And, you know, there are, including by Canadian Pension Fund, by the way, the Caisse de Dépôt is a 20% owner of the Sizewell project. You have, you know, tens of billions of dollars being invested by Canadian pension funds around the world, not as much in Canada, under 10%, in fact. And I think that, you know, is going to be an option as we go forward. The other thing that I have said, as far as ownership component, we have committed that there is going to be First Nation, Métis, Indigenous equity ownership in a reactor project that we go forward with, which means that there will be, you know, an element of ownership in that space as well. So, you know, I think there are a number of different options. We haven't selected, we haven't, you know, made any decisions. We're going to be working through that. But I actually think this is a very manageable issue that will not in any way, shape or form unduly burden Saskatchewan ratepayers.
0: Is Saskatchewan, if you look at the other provinces, particularly in the West, let's look at our two neighboring provinces. Are we further down the road in terms of stepping towards nuclear? And does that help us with possible, like you mentioned earlier, through the interties, maybe the selling of power to our neighbors?
5: Yeah, I mean, we're far further down the road than our neighboring jurisdictions. And, you know, very candidly, it's a very difficult proposition to build a nuclear reactor in a deregulated electricity market. It's very, very hard. There have been very few that have been done successfully around the world. It's much more straightforward with a public utility in a regulated market to do it, which is why I think the federal government and our neighboring provinces as well have really looked to Saskatchewan to carry the torch on nuclear. It's what makes sense. I mean, our location makes sense as well as far as power exports, whether it be west, east, or south or north. All of those are going to be options. You know, we're working on export capacity even into the Northwest Territories. That was a part of the MOU that was signed just a couple of weeks ago. But really increasing intertie capacity to our west and east are going to be a central part of how nuclear will work and really serve the interests of not just Saskatchewan, but the entirety of Western Canada.
0: Minister Jeremy Harrison is my guest. We're really up against the clock, but just very quickly, you mentioned the collaborative relationship right now with the federal government on especially a topic like this. Does that mean that with some potential connection with the federal government, that some sort of an emission agreement might come with this project?
5: Well, you know what? I would say this, Evan. I think that we have had some very, very good and detailed discussions on nuclear partnership. And there are many things that flow from having a new nuclear partnership agreement. You know, we're going to continue to work on that. I'm hopeful that we're going to have some really tangible progress on what that's going to look like going into the future. But I would say, you know, and I'm probably the last one. I think a lot of your listeners would know to you know, be singing the praises of the federal government. But this government has been very good to work with. And I have very much appreciated working with Minister Hodgson. I've appreciated working with other senior ministers, F.P. Champagne as well, who's a longtime friend. They have been very good to work with. We have had a very productive conversation about how this is going to look in a formal context going forward. And I think I'm pretty hopeful that we're going to have some positive news to share in the relatively near future.
0: Minister Harrison, appreciate your chat. Thanks for the time today.
5: Awesome. Thanks so much, Evan. Appreciate it. Have a good day.
0: Okay. There's lots left, of course, to talk about this, but appreciate having Minister Jeremy Harrison join us and give us a bit of an idea of what maybe a funding model could look like. I mean, clearly they haven't ironed that out completely, but some indications of where the funding could come from there as well. We have another discussion coming up at 9, open lines at 9:30, so still lots of time to chat here on 980 CJME, 650 CKOM.
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8: Thanks again to Minister Jeremy Harrison for popping by a chat about the step towards nuclear that was announced this week. We do have open lines coming up at 9:30. We'll give you a chance if you want to weigh in. I notice a few texts coming in now. But before we get there, I've got another topic that will no doubt spur on some conversation at 9:30. The deed in Saskatoon. We had Ken Wood earlier this week, who is a former CEO of what is now SaskTel Center. It was a conversation about we don't need a new arena in the downtown, and that's what that petition that is being circulated is hoping to accomplish. I've got the current CEO of SaskTel Center, John Howden, joining us next, along with one of Saskatoon's city councillors, who also sits on the board for SaskTel Center. That conversation is coming up next here on 980 CJME, 650 CKOM.
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19: CKOM News time is 9 o'clock. I'm Lara Fominov. T-minus 10 minutes and counting to take off for a Canadian astronaut. Minimum wage is up in Saskatchewan today, and how working on a farm helped a Saskatoon competitive arm wrestler. Right now in Saskatoon, sunshine, it is minus 1 degree. Astronaut Joshua Kutrick is set to be the latest Canadian to travel to the International Space Station as Canada marks a monumental year for travel beyond Earth's atmosphere. If everything goes to plan, Kutrick and three other astronauts assigned to NASA's SpaceX Crew 13 mission will blast off from Kennedy Space Center in less than 10 minutes. Former astronaut Bob Thirsk says the launch is going to mean a lifelong dream come true for Kutrick, but the mission will also help us as Canadians.
20: Josh will be spending much of his time aboard the station doing research from a variety of scientific disciplines, from life sciences and biological science to fluid physics, combustion sciences, technical demonstrations, and those will all be geared towards bringing the new knowledge, the benefits back home to society.
19: Thirsk was the first Canadian astronaut to go on a long-duration expedition to the space station. Would you notice an extra 35 cents an hour on your paycheck? Saskatchewan's minimum wage now $15.70, working out to a grand total of an extra $14 in a 40-hour work week. For Peter Gilmer with the Regina Anti-Poverty Ministry, though, that's not enough. That's because he says the cost of basic necessities are what's rising fastest.
21: Whether we're looking at food prices, whether we're looking at rent and housing costs and clothing, utilities, these are all costs that have been rising very rapidly.
19: Gilmer says a livable minimum wage in Saskatchewan needs to be $6 or $7 higher, around $21, $22 an hour. Getting nuclear experience in Saskatchewan is also top of mind right now.
22: If you go to buy a car,
0: there's warranty, there's service departments, there's service bays and all that stuff. In nuclear, there is no warranty, there is no service department. You have to get it right, perfect, the first time.
19: We're getting fresh reaction from Eric Anderson, who's the executive director of the Saskatchewan Industrial and Mining Suppliers Association, on the two nuclear reactors that are set to be built in northwestern Saskatchewan, with the first one set to come online by 2042. Anderson says they've been looking at the training and accreditation to do nuclear power work, and they're trying to start building up work experience before the build even starts. That includes working with Ontario right now, so they're ready to hit the ground running in this province. The sexual assault case against the actor best known for playing Bubbles on the TV comedy Trailer Park Boys has been dismissed this morning. Mike Smith's three-day trial was supposed to start in Dartmouth, Nova Scotia this morning, but the judge dismissed the case after Crown lawyers said they wouldn't be presenting any evidence. Smith's lawyer, Stan McDonald, gave a brief statement outside the court.
1: Mr. Smith is pleased that this matter is now behind him, and he's ready to move forward.
19: Smith had pleaded not guilty to one count of sexual assault stemming from an alleged incident in 2017. And boy, did this not go as planned. In Tennessee, the first execution of a woman in that state since the 1800s. Convicted killer Krista Pike's lawyer says the lethal injection was botched and she is still alive. Here's reporter Andrea Fuji with some history on her crime.
22: Pike was 18 when she and her then boyfriend tortured and murdered their fellow classmate, Colleen Slemmer, in 1995. Pike confessed but claims her traumatic childhood and years of abuse were a factor.
19: Two doses of a lethal drug were administered. Pike's lawyer says she was snoring after the attempted injection and taken by ambulance from the prison to a hospital. And a couple new details this morning about the attack on the Fly Dubai passenger jet that was going from Dubai to Tel Aviv. Police say a plumber helped save the plane from crashing, subduing the attacker, taking control of the jet before reserve pilots who happened to be on the flight took over. The pilot who was stabbed is now in a Saudi hospital in stable condition. The latest local news is as close as your phone. 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CKOM News Time is 9:05. CKOM weather today and actually for the next several days, really nice. Sunshine up to 16 degrees today. Chilly tonight, though, down to 1 degree with cloudy conditions. Cloudy tomorrow, up to 16 degrees again. And then just in time for the weekend, sunshine expected for Saturday, a high of 17. Sunday, sunny again and a high of 19 degrees. Let's take a look at the temperatures across the province right now. Regina, sunshine and 5 degrees. It's also 5 degrees in Watrous and in Prince Albert right now. 2 degrees on the plus side for Kindersley. It's 6 degrees in Yorkton. North Battleford, it is 3 degrees. In Saskatoon right now, sunshine, southwest wind gusting to 7, and it's 3 degrees. CKOM News Time is 9:06. I'm Lara Fominoff.
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0: Welcome back to the show, Evan Bray. Good to have you here. It's a Thursday morning. Sun is out for most of the province, but it was a cool start to the morning this morning. I know someone said they saw -1 on their temperature when they got up this morning, and the first thing they thought of is, well, maybe that'll kill the mosquitoes. We've had this resurgence in the parts of the province where we had the late rains that came, especially over the Labor Day weekend. There's been a resurgence, a late in the year resurgence of mosquitoes. So the frost for some people would be a welcome thing for sure. Well, the conversation about the downtown event and entertainment district in Saskatoon is one that I feel like we've been having for quite some time on this program in the community of Saskatoon. But this is really bigger than just the community of Saskatoon. This is a province-wide discussion. And I think part of the reason is the importance that Sastel Place has now in the province when it comes to concerts. I mean, the number of people that have been up to Sastel Center, the concert draw, the sporting events. I mean, it is one of the bigger, well, the biggest indoor facility that we have in the province. And so there's many people from around the province make a pilgrimage multiple times or a couple of times in a year to watch a concert, a show, an event that is happening there. With this discussion about putting a new rink, arena, whatever you want to call it, in the downtown to go along with convention center space, that seems to be at the crux of what is causing people consternation. We know there's a petition going around right now looking to gather around 30,000 signatures. And if they do, they've got 90 days to do it, it would trigger a vote for people in the city of Saskatoon. We had Ken Wood, former CEO of Sas Place, on our show earlier this week to discuss. There are a number of people that support this initiative, support the deed. I've talked about it. I do think this is a step in the right direction. I generally, as you've probably come to see, tend to be a person that supports initiatives to make our province a better place. I recognize there's cost that comes with it and that we have to make sure that we answer all those questions. But I like us being a province where we can want for and have good things that will attract business, that will be good for the citizens of the province and all of those things. There's a couple of people that have an important and interesting perspective on this. And I'm looking forward to these discussions. John Howden is the CEO of right now, the current Sastel Place in Saskatoon, and I'm happy to have him joining me in studio. John, thanks so much for being here today.
1: Good morning.
0: And Saskatoon's Ward 4 City Councillor, Troy Davies, who's been on our program before to talk about various things. He's here for a couple of reasons. He's obviously a City Council board representative on at Sastel Center, but he's also on the Deed Advisory Group. He's co-chair of that group, and he joins us in studio today. Councillor, thank you for being here today.
1: No, thanks for having us.
0: So I know when we watch this story unfold, there's lots of numbers that are being thrown out there. And I saw an interview, or read an interview, Councillor, where you've raised some concerns with what you call false figures being circulated about the proposed downtown arena. What are the numbers that you're taking issue with?
1: Yeah, I brought this up at council actually in public last Wednesday, and then I was on another media outlet that I brought this up as well. And what concerns me and what concerns a lot that are on council right now is the inaccurate information that's being spread throughout the community on specifically on the petition that's being put forward by a group of individuals. And again, I have zero problems with referendums. If people want to sign it and have their voice heard, I have no issues with that whatsoever. The problem that's come up and what I wanted to get clarification on was the numbers themselves. So there's a part of the group that's, I guess, leading this is got a social media. One of them has one out saying it's stop the $1.6 billion arena. And that's kind of some feedback. I've got some concerned residents that have had people come to their door saying that people are saying it's a $1.6 billion arena. Everybody's confused. So I wanted some clarity just exactly on where the numbers were in 2024 when this came to council. So just to set the record straight, because there is a lot of miscommunication out there, and I would say that's not just there's a group, you know, even I would take some responsibility from that, from the city side of it. But at the end of the day, 2024, the arena was budgeted at $632.1 million. So if you're out there saying, you know, sign the petition to stop the $1.6 billion arena, that is not the case. And then, like, I had those numbers confirmed. Second to that is, you know, it was made clear that the question that being put on the petition is just the arena only, not TCU Place. And so TCU Place and the renovations of TCU Place are part of deed. This is, so when you're saying you're against deed, but you're not against TCU Place, that's inaccurate, because TCU Place was priced at about $221 million for the renovation, which also includes another $52 million on the Sid Buckwald Theater that's inside. So, you know, just wanted to be here today to get those numbers straight and accurate and just make sure it's out there.
0: So can you give me the number again that you had for the arena? And maybe on top of that, you know, is there a worry about, and I've seen this happen before, even back when I was with the police service, we were trying to build a new police service building. And every year it seemed that number seemed to be a moving target. Is there an ability to pin that number down at some point to ensure that it wouldn't grow?
1: Yeah, and that number's definitely grown since 2 years ago. And I'm not shy about saying that, but $632.1 million was 2024 costs. So that was on the arena, and that's not budgeted by the city. Those are the experts and consultants that we brought in that have built facilities like Edmonton, like the Ice District. So it's not our city staff that gave that number. These are our experts. So we have, as a council, we've got three motions coming back to council. One of those is based on the whole urban reserve design, because there's some misinformation and some stuff going on about that and some inaccuracies. That will come public. Secondary to that is the current pricing. Where are we at today? What do those numbers look like? And then third, which obviously involve John and his team, is just the renovation cost as to what that looks like with current facility.
0: Troy Davies is a Saskatoon City Councilor. He actually is one of the City Council reps on Sastel Centre's board. He's also part of the Deed Advisory Group. Okay, John Howden, also in studio, CEO of Sastel Centre. Let's talk about the state of Sastel Centre right now. Is there immediate renovations needed? What is the state of the centre and the future?
2: As far as the structure and the building itself, I mean, it's a concrete shell. It'll last forever. It's really coming down to serving the needs of the fans as well as the tours and acts that are coming through the building. And we're starting to fail on the requirements and needs of both those groups. When it comes to the building infrastructure itself, yeah, we're getting old. For example, the slab with the cooling pipes inside it is original, and the lifespan of that is around 35 years, and we're 38 years old. So things like that are going to have to start being looked at. The HVAC system in our rooftop heating and cooling units, there's six of those. They're original as well. And that's an extensive project as well, over $20 million just for that. So, and then you start thinking about roof membranes and pipes and electrical that are all original. And so at some point, we either have to do something as far as the deed and get that going, or put a bunch of money into infrastructure pieces of the building that actually don't improve the fan amenity or the amenities for the tours at all.
0: Mm-hmm. And I mean, I think that's where the balance is, John, and that's at the heat of the discussion that we're hearing from people. And Councillor, I'd love you to weigh in on this as well, because, you know, when I had the mayor on recently, it was about a week ago, we talked about this referendum or the petition that's going around. And she made a point that not proceeding with building a downtown arena doesn't mean there will be zero expense. She basically said it means that we're going to have to sink money into Sastel Centre. Is there, I mean, you threw out a couple of numbers there, John, but is there an understanding of what that expense would be? And even if it doesn't equate to $632 million, which I'm guessing it won't, it's still, what I'm hearing from you is, it still has us falling short in being able to attract certain level or caliber of acts and performances.
2: Yeah, you hit it on the head. There's a lot of things that we need to do to get ourselves up to, I would say, the industry standard. When you look around North America at the big arenas that exist and that world that we play in as far as attracting those big acts, Calgary would be the oldest right now, and they're about to replace their facility. The only exception to that would be a Madison Square Garden, where they've put in $2 billion into renovations over the last 20 years. So, yeah, there's a lot of pieces to it that we need to look after to make sure that bringing shows to Saskatoon is viable. And a lot of that comes down to speed and the dollars involved in putting on a show at the facility. So a small show now is around 12 semi-trucks full of equipment that roll in, need to be set up in 4 or 5 hours. A big show is somewhere around 20 to 25 semi-trucks full of equipment. And then, you know, they need to be set up by lunch so that we can do sound checks, get everything else set up. And then the show ends at 11 p.m. They need to pack it.

0: then are we really going to be able to get those, you know, those performers that are demanding a facility that maybe isn't being met by SaskTel Center right now? Have you, either of you got thoughts on that?
1: Yeah, you know, I can speak to that. And like I said, TCU Place plays a major role in this. And it's not just the concerts that the SaskTel Center would bring that's being downtown. It's basically the conferences that we could now attract, because we have two facilities that we could fill that building almost daily. When you hear Steph Poca speak about the opportunities that we're losing through Saskatoon tourism because of the facility at TCU Place. So, you know, I'll just use an example of the Briar that's coming here, and John's team was able to get it. I think it's the 100th anniversary, and you know, it's going to be an amazing event. What a great idea if it could be at SaskTel Center and you're walking underground into TCU Place, or underground into the province's largest mall with Midtown Plaza. And then now you're not only affecting those who are going to the concert, it's the hairdressers that work at Midtown, it's the restaurants that are downtown. For the Blades themselves, you have a conference going on and the Blades play that night, or you walk across the street and go to a Blades game. So even if at the end of the day, we either have to fix the old building or build a new one. And, you know, I could say for myself personally, there's no way I could approve a $600 million tax increase to residents. And, you know, my residents could never afford anything like that, nor could I myself. So I think what's happening right now in council is key discussions. We've heard from the province already that they are in for a third. Minister Shoveldayoff made that clear, that they want to be a part of this project, which is a huge support from the province on this, and for them to come out publicly and say that. I know that the city is currently in conversations with Muskeg Lake Cree Nation, which we hope that there's opportunity for investment on that side of it. And then I know there's just currently lobbying going on with the federal government. But at the end of the day, anything that's even at a decision point has to come back to council, which the public has an open door to come speak at any time when this comes forward.
0: Okay.
2: And Evan, when we're talking about our capacity, the design of this new facility, at least the preliminary design, was done in a way that we are maximizing the number of seats for concerts. So what that means is we've actually stacked up more seats on the side away from the stage. So we don't necessarily need to have 18,000 seats like they have in Edmonton in order to achieve the same number of people able to go to a concert. And so we have really looked at what Saskatoon needs. Obviously for the Blades, you know, the lower bowl is fine. For the Rush, we get into the upper bowl. But really, when we talk about the big, big events coming to the city, it is the concerts right now. And so the design took that into account so that we can make sure that we're maximizing every seat that is put into the building.
0: So is it safe to say, John, and maybe I'm pinning you into a corner with this question, but if we build this new arena downtown, we would get more concerts, we would be seeing more shows coming to the community?
2: Yeah, I think it's twofold. One, we don't want to lose what we've got. And I think that there will be a couple more events every year. And again, they're the big ones that everybody wants to see and talk about, and fills all the hotel rooms and make sure that all the pubs and bars and mall are all filled with people, are the things that we'll see come through, because now the economics work again, where we have the loading docks and the rigging grid so that we can do the shows in a fast pace and get them set up and torn down. We have the adequate number of dressing rooms now that the tours require. And on the flip side, we have all the amenities that the fans want so that they want to come to more events. When you look at the evolution of the movie theater over the last 20 years and what a seat in a movie theater used to look like till now, and then you look at what SaskTel Center has, our seats, for example, are 17 inches wide, and the standard now is 21. And so that's what we have in our luxury suite. So what we think is luxury in Saskatoon is actually the very basic minimum standard you'd get anywhere else. Legroom is the same. And so you start hearing from people. We hear from people all the time. I loved the show. Your staff were amazing. They treated us like gold. But I can't sit in those seats for that long. They are just so uncomfortable. And I don't know if I can come back to another show. And so if you make it more comfortable, we have the adequate number of bathrooms that we need and concession stands and a concourse that's wide enough to accommodate. You know, I think more people will end up coming to events because they feel like it's worth it. And so if we can sell the tickets, the shows will come. And that's one of the big focuses for us. So we're not talking about an opulent arena for, you know, an NHL team to come here. We're not under any illusion that that's happening. We're

0: Just talking about getting the basics right so that, for example, for big shows at Sastel Center, we don't have to bring in portable toilets that for people to use because we don't have enough actual bathrooms in the facility. So these are the things that we worry about every day. Our staff does an amazing job of taking what we have and doing the best we can with it. But we know in a new facility that we would knock it out of the park when it comes to revenue generation, which also is good for the fan. If we can get you a drink faster or your food faster or get you those food options you want, you'll probably spend more money on it. And if we can have the lounge space and all these other places where people can connect before and after events, it's all good for the city and for the tours and for Sastel Center.
1: We're absolutely out of time. Troy, I'd like to maybe have you back because I feel like there's a few more questions that are geared towards the city in terms of congestion in the downtown and even around communication. So perhaps we'll chat offline. I'd love to have you back on the show to talk a little bit more about this. I feel it's an important chat.
2: Happy to come anytime.
1: Okay. Troy Davies, John Howden, thank you so much for your time today.
0: Thank you.
1: We'll take a break. We'll be right back here. 980 CJME, 650 CKOM.
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0: Thanks again to John Howden, CEO of SaskTel Center, and Troy Davies, who is on the SaskTel Center board. He's also on the deed advisory group, is the co-chair there. So they are wanting to talk about the fact there's a couple of things that are being discussed publicly right now, especially with this petition going around, of what the cost would be for this downtown arena. The point that Councillor Davies was making on the show is the arena itself will be about $632 million. That's not a small number, but it's not the $1.6 billion for the entire deed. So that was part of the conversation there. There are so many more areas of discussion when it comes to this. I just said to Nicole, our producer, maybe we should look at getting Councillor Davies, getting a couple of different people on the show, and people from, like Ken Wood, people from the side of, we don't want this arena built downtown. Maybe we do a bit of a open discussion on it, a panel discussion, if you will, on this, because the texts are flying in on the topic of deed, the downtown arena, and there's so much more that we need to cover. So timing is good going into open lines. And Mark Carney just made a big announcement about a pipeline. That's coming up next here on 980 CJME, 650 CKOM.
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3: 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I'm Laura Fominoff. Even though it's a chilly start to October, somehow mosquitoes are still an issue right now. According to the City of Saskatoon's latest counts, there's still lots of them out there in traps, more than double last year's numbers and more than double the 10-year average. Saskatchewan's minimum wage is up by 35 cents today, now $15.70 an hour, or about an extra $14 on a 40-hour work week. It is still, though, the second lowest minimum wage in the country behind Alberta. Speaking of Alberta, people there will save 13 cents a liter on gas and diesel starting today. The tax on it is being removed until the end of this year. Saskatchewan's government, though, says there are no plans to do that here. Prime Minister Mark Carney is expected to announce today that an oil pipeline to the West Coast will be designated as a project of national interest. He'll make the announcement from Fort McMurray, Alberta. And Canada's Joshua Kutrick is heading to the International Space Station for a six-month stint there, along with two American astronauts and one Russian. CKOM weather for today. Sunshine up to 16 degrees for the high. Cloudy tonight, down to 1 degree. Tomorrow cloudy up to 16 degrees and getting warmer for the weekend. Sunshine both Saturday and Sunday. By Sunday, highs of 19 degrees. It is 9:32. I'm Lara Fominoff.
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0: Hey there, it's Evan Bray. When someone says Saskatchewan, the first thing they think of is what? Wheat? Cows? What people should be thinking of is uranium, because we are sitting on the highest grade uranium deposits in the world. And that means big opportunity for the people of Saskatchewan. But you know something? Opportunity doesn't just mean money in the economy. It also means options for our youth. And it's amazing to me just how invested in education Cameco is. This year, they've given $5 million to Saskatchewan Polytechnic to help build the mining lab on the new campus. And in 2025, Cameco donated $10 million to the University of Saskatchewan. Both donations focus on helping prepare northern students for workforce participation in the mining and nuclear industries, and include programs like the Cameco STEM Pathways Program at the USASC Prince Albert campus, and scholarships to support northern and Indigenous students in their education. I'm Evan Bray. Cameco is committed to building a strong future for Saskatchewan.
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0: Welcome back to the show. Phone lines are open for you. 1-877-332-8255. Text lines are open as well. We've covered a lot of ground already in 1 hour. We started off talking nuclear with Minister Jeremy Harrison and some of the discussion around covering the cost of that. And then we stayed on the theme of what is this going to cost us? And we had a continued conversation about the deed in Saskatoon, the downtown event and entertainment district. Really, we talked, I think, mostly about the possibility of a new arena, what the cost would be there. We had John Howden in, who is the CEO of the Sastel Center, the current Sastel Center and the current CEO. And Troy Davies joined as well, who is a Saskatoon city councillor. He is the board representative for Sastel Center from council. He's also on the deed advisory group. And they talked about that the number being put out there of this is going to cost $1.6 billion is not accurate in terms of the arena. If all you're wanting to extract from the plan for the deed is the arena, that's about $632 million, roughly, is the number that we got from Councillor Davies today. There's a lot more to discuss on that topic. I recognize that. I couldn't even get to all of the questions. So we might have to carve out a bigger piece of time. And I said it might be a good idea to see if we can get people on opposite sides in the studio together. You get representatives who are pro-deed, proceeding with everything, including arena. And then you get the group that are behind the petition saying we don't want the arena built downtown. We've got Sastel Center. That is good enough. We get them here and then we could have a discussion that way. By the way, while we were having that discussion, Prime Minister Mark Carney and Alberta Premier Danielle Smith holding a news conference as we speak, announcing the West Coast Pipeline, now known as Pacific Link, as a project of national interest. So that means over the next year, consultations will start, and that consultation will be with the support of the federal government. This project is expected to be cleared by September of 2027 with shovels in the ground. And of course, this is part of a plan to double up on our non-U.S. exports, unlocking Canada as an energy superpower. Obviously good for Alberta. That's something that Danielle Smith has been asking for. They're saying over 140,000 jobs created, $20 billion in GDP. So it's a big announcement. It's a big announcement. It's the announcement that I think a lot of people have been waiting for. And today was the deadline, by the way, for the federal government to make this announcement. So the fact that it's being made today, not a surprise to many people who have been watching this closely. So all of that to say, we have lots to talk about. Phone and text lines are open for you, 1-877-332-8255. Let's start with Carrie in Saskatoon. Carrie, thanks so much for calling in. Deed is on your mind. What have you got?
1: Good morning, Evan. Yes, deed is on my mind. I've read the estimates that Troy Davies should have also read through council. And yes, it says projected cost is 2024 of $632 million. But there's an escalation cost that's already laid in there of 18.5%. That brings it up to $750 million. And then that budget is plus or minus 20%. So if you add the 20%, you're just shy of $900 million. And then if you take out the deed services costs that aren't included in here and all the associated things like that parking lot that we wouldn't have to build and the parks to the north, you start getting close on the land costs, which aren't included in this. You're starting to get very close to $1.2 billion. So $1.6 billion for the whole deed isn't a big stretch, but for the arena, yes. But he should know for full well that 632 is not an accurate number for just an arena. Mm-hmm. And then, you know, they're talking about things and they've just voted through to damage all of First Avenue for traffic flows at great cost on top of this. So we're trying to shove through a big project. Meanwhile, we're hampering our ability to do it. And if you look at Edmonton, even this estimate itself is questionable because they're saying it would cost $5 million total to take down our arena, level the ground, take out the services, leave a blank site. Edmonton's is what, $93 million? You know.
0: So, but this, the one thing I will say, Carrie, and I think you and I have talked about this before when you've called in, is, you know, this isn't a brand new idea. It's not like this current council came up with this idea. This has been kicked around for, I'm hearing, about a decade. So if the petition goes ahead and a vote goes ahead to say no to this, will there ever be a time for this, or is this just something you think people in Saskatoon are not going to have an appetite for?
1: Well, the question is this the time in the right place? And also, do you trust administration and council to do the right thing? And I think the vote for deed is partially people don't trust our current administration to present the right numbers, which I don't believe they do. And I don't believe that we can trust our council to act in a reasonable way. So is this location even the right location? It's administration that built this case.
0: Yeah, I mean, this is the part about this topic that's so tough. And this is why I'm suggesting maybe we need to get a group in here. Maybe we need to carve out an hour on the show and we just have, you know, someone throw out a, this is a problem, and then have someone tell us why it isn't. And, you know, maybe dispel some of these. This is the problem as we have this conversation. I mean, we all read things. Some people much more invested. Kerry is a good example. I know he goes down to city council, sits in on meetings. There's a lot of people that are very invested in this on both sides. And they are invested in that they believe their side is the way to go on this. The point that this is not a new issue, though, this has been discussed many times. Think about the vote and the discussion that was held back when Sastel, the current version of Sastel Center, but back in the day it was built, moved out of the city. We went through this with the casino as a discussion in Saskatoon. I mean, is it that the people of Saskatoon just don't have a will or an appetite to develop and build a big complex in the city's downtown? Will there ever be a case for it? And people are raising legitimate questions. When you hear John, for example, the current CEO of Sastel Center, talk about the number of semis that need to bring some of these big shows, can you picture 25 semis of rigging and equipment and supplies and everything into the downtown in Saskatoon? I mean, there would have to be, obviously, some significant changes to routes without totally grinding traffic to a halt. So that's part of the discussion that needs to be had here. Let's stay on the deed discussion. I want to bring Blair in from Saskatoon. Blair, what have you got today?
2: Well, I'm not going to waste much time. You've already covered one of my points, which was, and maybe this is where it should have started, was taking an hour to get people that are the best representatives on each side, well-informed people, to come and debate this. So we're not having this on different days and people just essentially trying to give us a sell job one way or the other. And that way we can hear some back and forth and get some real questions answered. A guy you had on the other day for the petition guy said the only event we missed was Cirque du Soleil. The guy today said, the guy from the arena says, well, maybe we'd get a couple more shows per year. But this doesn't really help me decide. If we had a pro hockey team, I'm all in. I'm on the fence right now. Anyway, the other thing I'd like to see regarding this, having guests, is why don't you look at getting people from Edmonton or Winnipeg in on the pro and against side for this and have their experience on air.
0: Yep.
2: They've lived this and gone through it. What we do know is that on event nights, there is virtually no foot traffic. On non-event
0: nights. Non-event nights, yeah.
2: No foot traffic. In any of the most of the places, there's some big ones in the States that have basketball and hockey going on in their facilities, but it's just without a pro team, a major pro team here, I don't think that this is a sustainable model.
0: 1-877-332-8255. Lots of people texting in on the text line on this topic as well. A lot of people suggesting, why don't we fix up our downtown before we build up our downtown? And I am summarizing a number of texts that I'm saying, I'm seeing people saying, you know, right now we've got some things that we probably should be ashamed of with the state of our downtown in Saskatoon. Although there's a number of people joining in from Regina as well saying the same thing. Some people are saying it's a bad idea to have two different parties on either side of the deed issue in at the same time. This is not a logic-based argument. This is James in Saskatoon. It's rooted in values, and you've got people that will, you know, it's not about necessarily always about the cost or the facts. It's about what you value, the way you look at things, how strategic you are. So a number of people have saying, you know, you get a group together, because that's what I'd like to do. Like, take Kenwood as an example. Ken is a former leader of, he was there, as we've talked about, one of the original leaders at what's now Sastel Center. He was their CEO of Sask Place Credit Union Center back in the day. Today we had John Howden in, who is the current CEO of Sastel Center. you know, I don't know if it's those two along with a representative from city council. And I don't know that we ever get a consensus. Number one, we need to get them to agree to come into the room together to have this discussion. And then number two, at the end of it, are we any further ahead? Can we afford it is a question John in Saskatoon is asking. City is in a deficit. Province is in a deficit. Country is in a deficit. The city can't technically run a deficit, which means that they'll have to find a way to balance the budget. Cities are required in our province to do that. But I know where you're going with this, John, is we do talk about the growing debt a lot. Is there a logical business case slash financial plan to support this? 1-877-332-8255. I know I've got more people on the phone and we've got a shortened version of open lines today. Let's take a break. We'll come back here on 980 CJME and 650 CKOM.
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15: Hey there. In today's feature, we'll discuss smoked buffalo chicken dip. Let's first get the smoker fried up to 300 degrees. Let's start with a rotisserie chicken from your local grocery store, or you can smoke your own chicken. Shred or dice the chicken and add it to a foil pan or cast iron skillet, along with buffalo wing sauce, cream cheese, garlic, ranch dressing, and shredded cheese. Place it on the smoker for 1.5 to 2 hours, stirring it a few times while it smokes. When it's done, sprinkle blue cheese crumbles on top and put it back on the smoker for another 10 minutes or so. After 10 minutes are up, serve it hot with scoops or tortilla chips for dipping. Oh yeah, add more blue cheese crumbles if you like. And after that, it's eating time. I'm Belton Johnson. Join me Friday morning, 11 a.m. with Evan Bray for more tips from my Mississippi kitchen.
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0: I just think that there has not been overly clear information as to financing, as to long-term implications.
1: Whatever one's position on the proposed project, a public expenditure and commitment of this magnitude deserves the direct consent of Saskatoon taxpayers.
2: As long as they're transparent and that the public knows exactly what they're voting on and what they're voting against.
3: Yeah, it's a hot topic, the deed in downtown Saskatoon. Bob in Saskatoon says, why are we comparing our city to big centers like Calgary and Edmonton? Each of those cities has a bigger population than the whole of our province. If the deed does go downtown, where are all of these semis going to park to unload and load before and after a show? Nick in Saskatoon said, it was a mistake to put Sask Place where they did in the first place. Let's not make that mistake twice. Having major event centers and arenas in the downtown has been proven multiple times over, increasing business and benefiting the community as a whole. A number of people, Tony in Saskatoon included, don't see the business case there if we don't have an NHL team. Why are we paying for a new arena downtown if we aren't going to attract and support an NHL team? And then some people, like Ron in Crystal Springs, is saying, I'm wondering, once this new center is built, what the cost of a ticket will be to attend events there, whether it's hockey or concerts. People are having trouble putting food on their table right now, let alone spending over $100 for concert tickets. 1-877-332-8255. Wayne in Saskatoon. The deed and the arena downtown. Wayne, where are you at on that?
4: I love that intro song. That's my favorite band and my favorite singer, Bon Scott.
3: just for you, Wayne.
4: Yeah, I like how your producer sneaks in those words, like a song with, yep, with deed in it. Oh. So anyway, Evan, Saskatoon is never, in my opinion, ever going to draw the big, big entertainers. Like, it's not possible. They won't come here. Build this hockey rink at center, it's still not going to happen. You think Taylor Swift's coming here? Ever? No, she won't even go to small centers like Calgary and Edmonton. We don't need it, Evan. It's
3: what we heard this morning, Wayne. What we heard this morning, Wayne, from John was that our current SaskTel Center is already on the point of potentially losing even the concerts we're getting now because it's not modern enough in terms of what they are looking for, loading ramps, all of the things that come with modern concerts. So if we don't build it downtown, it sounds as if we're going to have to spend the money on the current facility.
4: That's what Evan won't be spending. Now, come on, $1.2 billion, let's just add another billion because our city never tells the truth. They always underestimate to look good.
3: Well, the point is, I agree with you, Wayne, that often there are cost overruns. I don't know that you can pin that, though. I mean, gosh, I've seen that happen in Regina. We've seen it happen with provincial and federal projects. That's kind of the nature of a project. So, you know, I'm not going to pin that to the tail of just the Saskatoon City Administration. I think that's the reality, which is why I asked Councillor Davies today, you know, what's the number now and how much is that number growing and how much wiggle room is there the longer we wait to try and kind of pin that number down? $632 million is the number that he gave this morning for the build of a new arena. I've got time to squeeze in one more caller. So Ken in Saskatoon, you're going to get the last word, and I think you're taking us to a whole new topic. What have you got?
5: I want to go back to nuclear power. I want to make you, give you a different way of thinking of power economically, is that Quebec takes electricity and turns it into aluminum. They actually take bauxite from 10,000 kilometers away in Brazil, but it's the electricity that causes that industry to be in Quebec and generate $11 billion in revenue for that province. It's the same type of thing when they go and take a look at this green hydrogen that we're supposed to be sending to Germany eventually. Mm-hmm. Trudeau signed an agreement on that. You actually need an insane amount of electricity to make that work. So the nuclear power in Saskatchewan will be economically viable for decades and decades and draw industries and more data centers. What you're going to do is you're going to turn electricity into tokens. That's what you do.
3: It becomes part of our GDP, essentially, is what Ken is pointing out. And I think there are lots of examples. He's given us a couple there where that has been the case in Canada and within our country here for sure. So that step to nuclear that we had, again, a good conversation with Minister Jeremy Harrison off the start of the show, much more than just about producing electricity for our homes is the point that a lot of people are making, Ken included. Let's take a break. We'll be back. Still lots to come this morning, including that sardine discussion that I mentioned at 11:30 here on 980 CJME, 650 CKOM.
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0: It's 10 o'clock. Good morning. I'm Kevin Martell. A new pipeline officially gets the green light to be fast-tracked by the Carney government. A group of everyday passengers help save a plane from crashing, and another Canadian heads to space. Right now in Regina, in the sun and plus 5. In Saskatoon, sunny and plus 3. Just in.
1: Today, we're ready to move forward for Albertans, for Canadians.
0: With Alberta Premier Danielle Smith next to him, Prime Minister Mark Carney just announced in Fort McMurray an oil pipeline to the West Coast will be designated as a project of national interest. Now, they'll work to set the conditions, things like ownership, benefits, environmental protections, and jobs. They'll finalize conditions by September 1st of next year, clearing the way to getting shovels in the ground shortly thereafter.
1: It's an entirely new way of building in a Canada that works.
0: Carney says right now 90% of Alberta oil goes to America. This new pipeline called Pacific Link will reduce that dependence to export another 1 million barrels a day to growing markets in Asia.
1: That means more customers, more choice, higher prices for all Canadian energy producers. And it means greater long-term security of demand.
0: It's not just Alberta benefiting. Carney estimates that Pacific Link will create 140,000 jobs across the country, from the engineers who design it, the pipe fitters who lay it, the welders who connect it. The latest crop report just dropped mere minutes ago. Warm, dry weather helped combines move along over the last week. Substantial progress is made, according to the province. Harvest is now 63% complete. That's up 22% from last week. That's still, though, behind the five-year average of 91% and the 10-year average of 82%. Breaking news this morning, the sex assault case against the actor who played Bubbles in the TV show Trailer Park Boys is now dismissed. That's the new development in court this morning for Mike Smith, whose three-day trial was supposed to start in Nova Scotia today. The judge tossed the case after Crown lawyers said they wouldn't be presenting any evidence. A dentist and a plumber were just among the people on board a Fly Dubai plane that helped it make an emergency landing. Passengers are now talking about how the captain was attacked by a co-pilot mid-flight. The severely hurt captain managed to open the cockpit door and scream for help. A dentist helped to stop his bleeding, while a plumber named Yaniv Hayoun rushed in, took the controls, helping to save the plane from crashing.
2: I pulled him out. After I pulled him out, we took control of the plane. I pulled up the yoke. I saw two unmanned yokes with no pilots, and I've watched this program flight investigation, and I knew I had to pull.
0: Others on board used headphone cords to hold the attacker down until they made the emergency landing in Saudi Arabia. The one pilot was arrested. Minimum wage workers in this province are now making $15.70 an hour. As of today, a 35-cent boost. It works out to an extra $14 in a 40-hour work week. Peter Gilmer with the Regina Anti-Poverty Ministry says that's nowhere near enough.
3: Costs for low-income people, the costs for basic necessities are the costs that are rising the quickest.
0: Even with the increase, Saskatchewan has the second lowest minimum wage in Canada. It's a botched execution. In Tennessee, Krista Pike was set to be put to death for murder from 1995, but after administering not one, but two doses of a lethal drug, Pike was alive and loudly snoring. Death penalty expert calls it an unprecedented failure. Pike was taken to hospital where her condition is unknown. Watch out, 80-year-old Sylvester Stallone. If you ever decide to do a sequel to Over the Top, you might have some stiff competition.
4: If you want it, Mike, you gotta take it. Do you hear me? You gotta take it.
0: Our Brittany Cafe is learning how Saskatchewan farms are producing crops, cattle, and competitive arm wrestlers.
5: Rural kids are like some of the best arm wrestlers.
6: That's Nathan Muir, a competitive arm wrestler from Saskatoon. He says farm kids spend years doing the kind of work that builds strong hands, wrists, and forearms.
5: Grew up on a farm, lift bales and pails and torquing on wrenches, and like any blue-collar workers come into the sport, they're very, very good.
6: Turns out the road from the farm to the arm wrestling table starts with a lot of heavy lifting. With the Saskatchewan Story, I'm Brittany Cafe.
0: And Canadian astronaut Joshua Kutrick is now on his way to space.
7: 3, 2, 1, ignition, and liftoff. Go Falcon, go Dragon, and go Crew 13.
0: Yeah, the 44-year-old is one of four members of the NASA SpaceX Crew 13 mission that blasted off this morning. They'll spend 6 months at the International Space Station. The latest local news is as close as your phone. 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It's 10:05. We're feeling the chill at night now in Regina and southern Saskatchewan. Sunshine, 15 the high today. A few clouds and minus 1 for a low tonight. Tomorrow, mainly cloudy and 15. In Saskatoon and central Saskatchewan, sunshine and 16 today. Tonight, clouds picking up, a low plus 1. Tomorrow stays cloudy, the high of 16. Right now across the province, the Battlefords at plus 3. Prince Albert, plus 5. Swift Current, Weyburn, Estevan, all at 6. Yorkton, 7. Moose Jaw, 7. In Saskatoon right now, sunny, southwest wind at 7, plus 3 degrees. And Regina in the sun, northwest wind at 18, and it's plus 5. It's now 10:06. I'm Kevin Martell.
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0: Many Albertans are legitimately frustrated that a costly and controlling, big and bossy government has gone far beyond its jurisdictional boundaries.
1: Separation will not solve those problems. Becoming even more Canadian will. The solution is to double down on the way the country was always meant to work.
2: Here, Paul Ev consistently adding his voice to the Stay in Canada voice in Alberta, given the fact that they are now, what, 18 days away, referendum vote set to happen on the 19th of October, and we're already October the 1st. Interesting to note, in light of all of this, Mark Carney this morning, along with Premier Danielle Smith, announcing Pacific Link, the West Coast pipeline, which will now officially become a project of national interest. We know that that fast tracks some of the approval processes. That means that when consultations start, which will be immediately over the next year, there will be federal support for that. We heard the Prime Minister this morning in the news conference say this project is set to be cleared by September 1st, 2027 with shovels in the ground. That's a pretty quick turnaround for a project of this magnitude. Does that do anything to impact the vote on the referendum happening on October the 19th? That's 2.5 weeks away. And we've talked a lot about this, of course, the separatist movement and how much support there is there. And it's not a fringe group. We've talked about that on the show many times, and you and I have talked about that there's a number of people in our province that feel like we should be going with Alberta as part of this. Our next guest talks about this, has written about this for some time. Tyler Dawson, Edmonton-based editor for the Globe and Mail's opinion section. He argues that the pro-Canada side has actually been far quieter than the separatist side of this. He's written a book, actually, author of The Republic of Alberta, an idea that won't go away. And I'm happy to say we've got the Globe and Mail's Tyler Dawson joining us by phone. Tyler, thanks for taking the call today.
3: An absolute pleasure.
2: So I've read some of your thinking that the separatists are treating October 19th with urgency, but the pro-Canada side maybe not so much. What are you seeing? What are your thoughts around that?
3: Well, the thing for the Federalists, the pro-Canada side, is that they've had the polling on their side, you know, pretty much the entire time. Like, at the absolute best showing for the Separatists, they've got about 30% support in the polls, which means the Federalists have, you know, somewhere in the region of 70% if you ignore the, you know, 3-4% of people who are undecided. That, I think, has engendered a certain amount of, like, they've been kind of relaxed, but they say, oh, the polling looks really good for us. You know, we don't need to be that worried about it. We don't need to be out there with the same urgency. And you can kind of see that in some sort of hard numbers on this. You know, there's fundraising out there that people who are campaigning on this referendum need to register with Elections Alberta. They need to disclose their donations. The Separatists have actually gotten considerably more in terms of donations from the public than the Federalists have, right? So this, you know, sort of suggests there's a little bit of a lack of urgency, I think, on the Federalist side of the ledger. Although that does seem to be changing. You know, there's been some get-out-the-vote efforts. The Conservative Party of Canada has announced its campaign for this. The winds, I do think, seem to be shifting a little bit in the last week or two. But certainly over the summer, it seemed like the urgency was all kind of with the separatists.
2: Right. You know, Premier Danielle Smith has talked about this many times and has said, number one, she plans to vote to stay in Canada. But she talked about one time, we played a clip of her on the show, giving an answer saying she would actually campaign on the side of remaining in Canada. Would you go as far as to say she's campaigned that way?
3: No, not at all. You know, she has not given yet, anyways, sort of an address to the province, for example, laying out why she thinks Alberta should remain within Canada. The most, I think, that you can say she's done is, and you mentioned the pipeline off the hop there, she's been sort of pushing her view on this, which is that Alberta and Canada can work together, that there is this new pipeline project coming together, that this is a different Liberal government in Ottawa than the one of Justin Trudeau, that things, you know, that the wind is sort of in the sails of Alberta right now. That's sort of been her approach to all of this. But I wouldn't say that's quite the same thing as getting out there and aggressively campaigning for Canada.
2: Who are the people, do you think, Tyler, that the pro-Canada side needs to reach? Like, if they were to mount a bit more of an aggressive campaign over the next 2.5 weeks leading up to the referendum, who should their target be?
3: Well, Jason Kenney, the former premier of Alberta, refers to a class of people as frustrated federalists. These are people who feel loyalty towards Canada, are proud of Canada, but feel like Canada hasn't been working for them, that Canada hasn't been working for Alberta. And this is probably a lot of the people that you've spoken to in Saskatchewan as well, who just feel that things are not really working for them in their province, but they still feel some sort of attachment towards Canada. That, I think, is the group of people that the Federalists need to be trying to reach. You know, these people are maybe soft separatists. These people are maybe the folks who will say, oh, well, I'm going to vote for option two. That's the option to move towards a binding referendum. We'll maybe vote for that to send a message to Ottawa. Maybe it can be used as leverage in some sort of negotiation in the future. Those are the people, I think, who are a little bit up in the air going into this vote. And I think those are the people that, frankly, both sides probably are trying to attract at the moment.
2: Tyler Dawson is Edmonton-based editor for the Globe and Mail's opinion section. I also wonder, and we've talked about this on the program before, that the number of people who want to vote yes on the separation question, or I guess in the case of this referendum, yes to explore separation, they're doing so to send a message to Ottawa. Do you think that constitutes a portion of the people that might mark that way on the ballot?
3: I do, yeah. I mean, the idea that Alberta should find some sort of leverage in negotiations is kind of a baked-in idea in our political culture. You know, there's a lot of envy, in a way, of how Quebec has managed its negotiations with Ottawa and its relationship with Ottawa. And you know, they've sort of gotten power over some sort of institutions that Alberta hasn't. You know, they have their own pension plan, they have their own police force, they have some control over their own immigration system in a way that Alberta doesn't, right? And part of the reason that people think they have that leverage is because they've had two referendums on secession. And they say, look, we want these powers, give them to us, or we might, you know, vote to leave again, or hold a vote to leave on whether or not to leave. So yeah, I do think the leverage question is a potent one. And you've seen in the last couple weeks, in particular, some of the separatists saying, look, this actually isn't about separation. This is about leverage. This is about negotiating with Ottawa for a better deal. This is about, you know, fixing some of the problems within Canada. So there's been, I think, a little bit of a rhetorical shift in the separatist messaging in an attempt to convince people to vote for option two, saying that it's not, you know, about separation.
2: Tyler Dawson is my guest. I want to play just another. You heard a bit of Pierre Poilievre right off the start. I want to play another quick clip here from the Conservative leader.
0: We're here to urge Albertans to put Canada first. We're here to urge our fellow Albertans to vote on October 19th for option one to stay part of the greatest country on earth, Canada.
2: So what Pierre Poilievre talks about often is that Albertans aren't angry with Canada. His take on this is Albertans aren't angry with Canada. They're angry with the Liberals. What role do you see them playing, whether it's Alberta Conservative MPs, Pierre Poilievre, the Conservatives in general? It's a bit of a tightrope walk, I would suggest.
3: It is, and it's a tightrope walk in part because most or many separatists are also supporters of Conservative parties. You know, there's been some polling showing that perhaps half of the voters for the United Conservative Party here in Alberta are separatists to some extent. So they can't quite come out and say, you know, these people are all fringe lunatics and we shouldn't listen to them at all. Because that, you know, imperils their voter base, that imperils the sort of big tent parties that they're trying to operate. So I absolutely think they're in a bit of a sticky position, and this could yet come back to haunt Premier Danielle Smith. You know, there have been, I think it's two constituency associations, the local riding associations of the United Conservative Party, that have voted for a leadership review, presumably because they're unhappy with the way she has handled the referendum situation. So it's a dynamic political situation in that sense, and one that I think is going to continue, at least for the United Conservative Party, maybe less so for the federal Conservatives, after this vote is wrapped up on October 19th.
2: You're the author of The Republic of Alberta, An Idea That Won't Go Away. Why is that? Why does it keep coming back?
3: Well, it's sort of baked into our culture, our political culture in some ways. You know, I think it's worth separating this idea of Alberta separatism from this other idea of Alberta alienation or sort of Western grievances. Those grievances, that sense of alienation, has been a part of Alberta for, you know, well over 100 years. You can go back to newspaper articles that were written in the 19th century that talk about sort of the depredations of the political class in Ottawa and the liberal political machine in Ottawa and how the West is treated. And these ideas have continued all through the 20th century into the 21st. You know, you saw this in some negotiations between the social credit government during the Depression with Ottawa. You saw this certainly in the 1980s with the National Energy Program, when you did have some relatively significant, relatively powerful separatist groups crop up. So this idea that the West has put upon, that Alberta's put upon by the sort of Laurentian political machine, is a really potent one in Alberta politics. And at a certain point, that general feeling of grievance, which I think is very widely felt in Alberta, morphs for some people into support for separation. So they're cousins in a way, linked cousins that sort of evolve over the course of Alberta politics and over the course of the changing dynamic and the changing relationship between Ottawa and the people of Alberta. So it's I think it's not going away, because that sort of fundamental grievance, that fundamental sense of alienation, is so widely felt and is unlikely, I think, to, you know, totally vanish from the political scene.
2: So I have two questions here that are somewhat related. So I'll ask the first one first. If the vote ends up saying that the majority of Albertans choose to stay in Canada, however, it was a strong showing from the separatists, what does that do politically?
3: It puts Premier Danielle Smith in a really sticky situation. She has sort of framed this as a let's settle this once and for all kind of situation. I don't know if that's going to happen. You know, some of the separatist leadership has said, look, we're not going anywhere. We are a permanent fixture on the scene. We're going to continue agitating for our view on things. So if they have a

0: that allows them to say, look, we got decent support. There are people who agree with us. We're going to continue fighting this fight. We're going to continue trying to convince people of our position on things and perhaps make the movement, you know, a little bit more palatable to sort of a mainstream suburban Albertan, you know, sort of that voter class that everyone is sort of fighting over. So I think that's maybe the most likely situation. And then, you know, the risks internally for Danielle Smith is whether or not the party organizes against her in some fashion to force a referendum or force a change of leadership.
1: Globe and Mail's Tyler Dawson is my guest. So the other question that I have is the opposite, that the vote passes to stay in Canada and the number of people that vote for separation is actually quite a bit smaller than what was at one time polled or anticipated for it to be. I'm assuming this debate never completely is extinguished.
0: No, I don't think it ever will. You know, as I said, I think that they are going to continue pushing for this, are going to continue to organize, but they might lose some of that clout. You know, the media might stop paying attention to them quite so much. They might not get quite as good engagement, quite as good turnout. There might be, you know, the ranks might be demoralized. You know, they might not be that committed to the movement, as they once were. I do think that, you know, a lot of the people who are separatists are not lifelong separatists. They came to this movement relatively recently. Even the leadership, for example, they came to this movement over the grievances of the COVID-19 pandemic. I think it is possible, I think the most likely way that this kind of goes away is this group of organizers, this group of people find something else that they're passionate about. You know, there's an election in Alberta in 2027. Maybe the New Democrats win that election. If they win that election, all of a sudden Alberta separatism might take a back seat to you know, removing the head Nenshi as premier. So I do think there's a possible evolution in the way that these people are engaging with politics that sort of pushes separatism to the sidelines and other issues come to the fore.
1: Mm-hmm. This is a great discussion, Tyler. I appreciate you giving us the time. Thanks for the chat this morning.
0: My pleasure. Thanks for having me.
1: Tyler Dawson is an Edmonton-based editor for the Globe and Mail's opinion section. He is the author of The Republic of Alberta, An Idea That Won't Go Away. And, of course, that question being posed to Alberta voters happens on October the 19th. The question basically, should Alberta remain a province in Canada, or should the government of Alberta commence the legal process required under the Canadian Constitution to hold a binding provincial referendum on whether or not Alberta should separate from Canada? So it's stay or start the process to look at leaving is essentially what people will be voting on. It's going to be interesting. This is one of those ones that even though it doesn't necessarily have a direct impact on us in Saskatchewan, it does. This does have an impact for sure. You can see it even in the discussions we have on open lines. So we will be following this very, very closely. And as always, I appreciate your contributions, your thoughts, your opinions. 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

0: Now, to those hundreds of thousands of Albertans who are still not convinced or are unsatisfied with the pace of change and believe that separation is the answer, I want you to know that I empathize with you and I understand why you feel that way.
1: Danielle just kicked over a hornet's nest and tried to dress it up with a lot of pretty language about how much she values all of us and how much she hears us and blah, blah, blah.
2: Anyone could see the road that they walk.
3: You know, I think even that short mashup there that Frank put together illustrates what an interesting political discussion this whole separation thing will be. Even after the 19th, what are the implications going to be for Danielle Smith? What does this mean for political parties in Alberta? That's part of the conversation we had with Tyler Dawson, who, by the way, is Edmonton-based. I had a text message, someone saying, why are you getting someone from down east to comment on? Well, he works for the Globe and Mail, but he's from Edmonton. And he's written on this, too, by the way. He's the author of The Republic of Alberta, an idea that won't go away. He's, to me, he provides... You know, he may not lean one way or the other enough for your liking, but he provides a bit of a context of how this has gone over the years. What is going to happen on the 19th, and will it be in all, in any way, impacted by today's announcement that the federal government and the provincial government of Alberta stood in front of microphones and the media to announce the West Coast Pipeline as a project of national interest? They're calling it Pacific Link, and they are saying that consultations will start with federal support, the goal to be the project cleared by September 1st, 2027, with shovels in the ground. $20 billion in GDP per year is what they're predicting will come from this. Now, a number of people, Scott and Wolseley, for example, said, Evan, this is smoke and mirrors, the fact that they're going to build a pipeline. BC has not agreed to it. And as long as we have a tanker ban and an oil cap, it'll never happen. So they are looking at moving it to the south part of BC. Although I did, it was very interesting to me, the timing of Mark Carney's announcement of $1.2 billion for ocean conservation yesterday. They made that announcement yesterday, literally 24 hours ahead of a new West Coast pipeline that was in Vancouver. So whether or not BC completely embraces this idea or not, it sounds as if the new route for the pipeline is one that BC is more on side with. The tanker ban, though, that's a topic that has not yet gone away, and we'll see how that is going to play out. By the way, I see your sardine texts. Sardines apparently are vogue again. Everyone loves sardines. Well, not everyone. Don't put me in that category. We are going to talk about that at 11:30. We threw it up on social media. Do you have a line in the sand when it comes to food? No. I'm generally a person that will eat anything, but I won't eat that. Maybe it's sardines for you. So that conversation is coming up at 11:30. But we check in with Regina's Chief of Police, Laura Lee Davies, next here on 980 CJME, 650 CKOM.
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5: It's 10:30. Good morning. I'm Kevin Martell. It's now official. The Prime Minister is giving a pipeline from Alberta to the West Coast fast-track approval, a project designated to be in the national interest. Conditions will be finalized by the start of next September, with shovels expected to be in the ground shortly thereafter. Harvest is now 63% finished, according to the freshly released crop report. Canadian astronaut Joshua Kutrick is now off to space. He's part of the four-person NASA SpaceX crew that blasted off not long ago this morning on their way to the International Space Station for the next 6 months. A woman was supposed to be executed in Tennessee for a past murder, but despite two doses of a lethal drug, she didn't die. And despite being seriously hurt after he was attacked by his co-pilot mid-flight, an Indian airline captain still managed to open the cockpit door, which then allowed other passengers to rush in and save the day, thwarting an apparent attempt to crash that Fly Dubai flight. The weather, we're feeling the chill at night now in Saskatoon and central Saskatchewan. Sunny and 16 today. A low of +1 with the clouds picking up tonight. Stays cloudy tomorrow and 16. In Regina and southern Saskatchewan, sunny and 15 today. minus 1 the low tonight with a few clouds. Mainly cloudy tomorrow and 15. Right now in Regina, in the sun, northwest wind at 14, 9 degrees. And in Saskatoon, sunshine, southwest wind at 10 and 6 degrees. It's now 10:31. I'm Kevin Martell. Now the Real Ag Minute. In for Sean Haney, here's Lindsay Smith.
6: The seasonal lull of late summer is giving way to larger supply-side disruptions beginning to ripple across North American cattle markets. In the U.S., fed cattle harvest tightened following reported ice raids at Kansas packing plants, pushing choice cutouts down to around $3.76 and select back $24 from that. Adding to supply concerns, the latest U.S. cattle on feed report showed August placements down 9%, marking the lowest August placement number in reporting history. In contrast, Western Canadian feedlot inventories remain 15% above last year's figures as favorable economics continue to pull cattle north. Meanwhile, cross-border movement in the U.S. may see some relief following the reopening of a second Mexican border crossing that had been closed earlier because of screwworm detections. While Canadian calf prices face minor pressure and rising feed and diesel costs, strong regional demand and price premiums are expected to keep cross-border trade active well into the fall. I'm Lindsay Smith.
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16: Uranium exploration is like photographing lynx. To get a picture of an elusive lynx, you would obviously go to an area that lynx have been seen in before. In uranium exploration, that area is the Athabasca Basin. But the forest is huge, so then you need to look for areas that lynx would frequent. In uranium exploration, you look for a specific rock formation. Now, once in that area, you look for a few things, like dry lynx droppings or tracks. In uranium, you look for areas of slightly higher radioactivity, say 6 times higher than normal background level. The last stage before you actually find your lynx is usually finding very fresh droppings. You know, the lynx is very close. In uranium, you look for very high radioactivity levels, say 1,000 times the normal background level. So, uranium companies are looking for very fresh lynx droppings or a section of very high radioactivity, as they could get a picture of their lynx very soon. I'm Eric Anderson from CIMSA.
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0: the show. Evan Bray, good to have you along with us on this Thursday morning. Fairly nice day out there. Sunshine for most of the province, which is good news for farmers that are still cleaning up harvest. And I say cleaning up, there's lots of people out there staring at about half of their harvest yet to go. Again, because of those moisture dumps that we got late in the summer and into September, causing some problems. In the Lee Ross area, how is harvest going, Chief?
1: It's going, as you know, and you alluded to, obviously that rain set things back. And now with the days a little bit cooler, you know, you can't start until later in the day. You got to quit earlier in the day. Mm-hmm. So, yeah, it's plugging
0: along.
1: You've
0: got a limited window, right?
1: That's right. Yeah. But fingers crossed for continued good weather so we can get all that in the bin.
0: That's a good Saskatchewan chief of police who can have a good conversation about ag. I love that. Laura Lee Davies, the chief of the Regina Police Service, who visits us on a monthly basis. So it was about a week ago or so. Coming out of an event in downtown Regina, a police vehicle, it's in the evening, by the way, a police vehicle drives by. They pull over to talk to me. The chief is in the vehicle. You were working a night shift.
1: Yeah, it was great. I went out and worked a full night shift with shift two Thursday night. It was fantastic. I love to do that every once in a while. Just get out, connect with our patrol officers, our front line. Great night. My partner was fantastic. Went to really a wide variety of calls, domestics, neighborhood disputes, fire. So it was a great night and just such a good opportunity to connect with our frontline, to have those, you know, candid conversations at the side of a call on the side of the road, and really talking about resources and how the frontline, you know, feels pulled and feels pinched, especially when they're, you know, low numbers. Spent some time up on our communication center. Mm-hmm. So it was great to connect with them as well. So I made it right through to the end of shift at 7 a.m. So, but it was fantastic.
0: It's important to do that. What did you see that night, Chief, that from an operation? I'm not talking about necessarily your team, because I know you talked about the importance of being able to talk with them. But what you saw in the community that caused you to say, maybe this is something we need to be focusing on a little more. Was there anything in particular that stood out for you?
1: You know, we went to a number of domestic calls, and actually calls where kids in the home had called in to report something concerning happening in the phone. And I talked to our officers about, hey, like, what other resources can we rely on right now to help us out? And they're like, well, there aren't actually very many at all. You know, we had talked about, are we able to transport this child to another location? There was some extended family in Moose Jaw, and they're like, well, there isn't anybody who will do that outside of us. Thankfully, we were able to get someone to come and get her. But, you know, really that it hits home that, you know, at 2 a.m, 3 a.m, we are it. And, you know, we appreciate that we work collaboratively with a lot of agencies in the city, but in the middle of the night, there isn't a lot of other folks that are able to help us out.
0: Well, good on you for going out there. I think that's such a great show of leadership. So appreciate that you take the time to do it. Scooter accidents. Wow. I saw one of your executive team, Inspector Jason Gunderson, was talking about it in the media here this last week, but it feels to me like this has kind of surged back into top headline newsworthy discussion in our community.
1: Yeah, well, unfortunately, we had that fatality just in the last couple weeks, and so obviously that's concerning whenever that happens, but by and large, we've had sort of an influx of accidents, collisions involving either e-scooters or cyclists or pedestrians. And so really reminding our roadway users around the rules with e-scooters and e-bikes. So you can't ride on a sidewalk. Like, that's not allowed. And we see that sometimes because as a motorist, you're not expecting something moving at that speed to be on the sidewalk. That, you know, results in collisions at intersections.
0: So that would include those city scooters that you can rent. You're not supposed to be riding those on a sidewalk.
1: Correct. You can ride them on a roadway as long as the speed limit isn't over 50 kilometers an hour. So you can't be taking it out on Ring Road. Or you can ride it on pathways. So, you know, if you're going around the lake in Wascana Park, that's allowed. But you are not allowed to ride them on sidewalks.
0: Mm-hmm. Is there an age limit? I know that's something that often people will text in saying, you know, my sister got her 14-year-old son one of these motorized skateboards or whatever it might be. Can this youngster legally ride this on the road?
1: So an e-bike, you have to be 14. So that's, you know, the pedal assisted. You can move along. For an e-scooter, you have to be 16 to operate. So there are age restrictions. Helmets are always mandatory. But yeah, we encourage family members, parents, if you're considering buying these for someone that you love, make sure you're aware of what the rules on the road are. Because as you mentioned, we're seeing some accidents where we're having some serious injuries and fatalities.
0: Are those motorized modes of transportation, scooters, e-bikes, are they considered vehicles under the Traffic Safety Act?
1: So there's actually, back in 2022, there was a new section added to the Traffic Safety Act called the Limited Speed Motor Vehicle Regulations. So that applies to e-scooters, e-bikes, things that can't travel at a high rate of speed. But it's a specific section in the Traffic Safety Act, and then basically like the rules of the road apply, but it does talk about all those things about the age limits, helmets, you can't, you know, be on a sidewalk. So there is the Traffic Safety Act governs those. But then the city of Regina also has bylaws around what the rules are as well.
0: Lauralee Davies, the chief of the Regina Police Service, is my guest. I know that your team recently did a project because some of the accidents that we've seen in the community over the last bit have been involving pedestrians. The results of your initiative, what did it show us?
1: Yeah, it's actually really concerning. I just got these numbers today. So for 3 hours, our traffic members went out and they were at an intersection where there's the flashing red pedestrian lights. So, you know, the pedestrian hits the button, the lights flash. They issued 28 tickets for failing to stop for that red light, which is incredible to me in that short time span. So certainly encouraging people to obey those lights, but also every intersection is a crosswalk. And so you have to be aware that there could be pedestrians who are wanting to cross at any intersection. And then the other part of that project, which I would say is equally concerning, was they spent some time in a school zone and they issued 41 tickets for speeding through a school zone. So you think about young kids, school zone, and, you know, the implications for hitting a pedestrian in a school zone. So really just want to encourage motorists to slow down, make sure you're paying attention. You know, we had two more collisions this morning involving pedestrians and cyclists. So we just really want everyone to be careful.
0: What about, and I know I've seen this, Chief, on the text line before, people will, you know, concerned about pedestrians not using, fair enough, an intersection is a place you can expect to see a pedestrian. My understanding is, if I remember correctly, we don't have a jaywalking bylaw in the city of Regina. So what about the pedestrian who decides to cross in the middle of the street?
1: Yeah, certainly. I mean, as a motorist, we still want to be aware, but certainly it does happen all the time. I was talking to one of our officers like three times yesterday. I was driving and somebody was like cutting through the middle of the street. I mean, there is a ticket I think we can issue under Traffic Safety Act. Pedestrians are expected to also follow the rules of the road. And so certainly we want to encourage pedestrians, cyclists, everyone to make sure you're exercising, with some caution and just be safe.
0: I want to get into some stats. I know you had your board meeting on Tuesday of this week with the Board of Police Commissioners. You give the updated stats that would have carried you through the majority of the summer. We'll talk about that. I also want to talk encampments with the chief when we come back. Chief Lauralee Davies is our guest here on 980 CJME, 650 CKOM.
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7: Well, the Rough Riders have now lost four of their last six, Daryl. This game against the Stamps is a game you need to see a win to inspire the last four games of the season.
8: Yeah, they got to get off their keisters a little bit. And it looks like a home playoff game has gone down the flusher, doesn't it, Bill?
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0: Frank did that especially for you. He knew. He found out that is your guilty pleasure song right there, Chief.
1: It is. If I'm driving in my car, I'll crank that one up.
0: Are you singing
1: I'll sing
0: to
1: along.
0: It?
1: Oh, absolutely. Especially, you know, the girl parts, you know. I can hit that one.
0: Well, good job, Frank. He does his research. He does his homework, that guy. Laura Lee Davies is the chief of the Regina Police Service, and we've got her joining us in studio. Okay, encampments has been a big topic of conversation. We had Mayor Chad Baczynski on with our morning show in Regina this morning, and the question was asked of him, with the cold weather likely not that far away, has there been any discussion about an emergency shelter? You and I, of course, dealt with that in 2022 when we saw the encampment in Pepsi Park. Have you been part of any of those talks?
1: Yeah, so I've been meeting lately. It's been a couple times a week with the mayor, city administration, fire, just to figure out, you know, are there things that we can do? And I know that there are discussions between the city and the province around securing some sort of spaces. And so we're all hopeful that that is happening. Obviously, if we have somewhere safe for people to go, that is a much better option than living in an encampment. And I would say certainly we are seeing an uptick in some of the crime in the area around there. Discussion around things that are happening in the encampment, that drug activity, gang activity, obviously that's not something that we want to see and makes it dangerous for the people living in the encampment as well as people in the area.
0: So how do you respond to that? Like, what do you, have you put together a special team to deal with it? Do you have extra patrols?
1: All of those. Yeah, I just signed off on a plan this morning. So we're going to have increased visibility in the area. We have some investigative teams that are going to be really monitoring intelligence to determine where we need to focus our energies. But yeah, certainly visibility, presence, those are the big things. And then behind the scenes, the investigations.
0: When we talk about public drug consumption, it's something that I think has become much more prevalent. I would even say in the time since I've left policing, it's been 3 years now, I notice a difference in driving down the street, whether it's in Saskatoon or Regina, no different. You can see blatant or open drug consumption. I had Chief Cam McBride on the show and asked him a question about, you know, was a listener that texted in saying, why aren't the cops, when they drive by people who are clearly using drugs, why aren't they stopping and dealing with them? He gave an answer. I've got a texter that would like to hear your thoughts on
1: that.
0: You bet.
1: Yeah, it's a great question. I mean, if you see a police car driving by someone, it's a high likelihood they're on their way to a call. They're dealing with an emergency. There's another situation. They don't just have their blinders on and are just avoiding dealing with it. I would say especially our downtown safety team deals with open drug use a lot. They do seize drugs when people are openly using. But really for us, it's around that connection to service. And so if we can transport somebody to the complex needs facility where they can speak to an addictions counselor, mental health help, that's really where we're trying to focus our energies, is really breaking that cycle. We don't lay charges for simple possession. That was a direction by public prosecutions nationally. And so we do have some limited options when it comes to that. But you know, at the end of the day, handcuffs aren't the answer. We need the addiction dealt with. So it doesn't mean that we don't care about it. Certainly there is some capacity issue, but really it is a health issue. And if we can steer people in that direction, to me, that's the best solution.
0: How helpful is that facility that you just mentioned? It's something that's been up now for a couple of years at least.
1: It's a game changer for us. We're transporting on any given month up to 200 people there. And for our downtown safety team, just to provide someone a safe place to go, they can get, you know, the help that they need. It's huge because
0: can you give us an idea of what type of help do they get there? Like,
1: yes,
0: once they get there?
1: Absolutely. So there's a safe place for them to sleep it off. I mean, they have to be arrested to go there. So basically, you know, intoxicated in a public place.
0: But it's an alternative to cells.
1: Yes, absolutely. So they're able to have a safe place to sleep. They are able to get some food. They can talk to a mental health counselor. They talk to an addictions counselor. And then there's a conversation around, like, do you have housing? Can we help connect you with services? And really just a chance to talk to someone. We have people in our community who will approach our officers and say, can you take me to the complex needs facility? Because I know that that's a safe place for me to be right now. And so, yeah, it's a game changer because as you indicated, it's either they're going to cells where there are no services, or the emergency room. And again, that's probably not the best fit for that situation.
0: We're chatting with Chief Laura Lee Davies, Chief of the Regina Police Service. Before we run out of time, you presented, as you do every month, your crime stats, updated numbers to the Board of Police Commissioners this week. Overall, I have to say, the numbers seem to be trending in a good direction. A lot of your categories are down.
1: Yeah, our violent crime is down. Our property crimes are up a little bit, which leads us to a 4% increase, but largely driven by high numbers of theft under and theft over. So I've talked previously around shoplifting, how that is an issue in the community, something we're trying to dig into. But lots of other categories, as you've mentioned, homicides, sexual assaults, break and enters are all down. And so that's great news.
0: Yeah, that is. I noticed the theft over 5,000 category was up. Anything in particular driving that?
1: You know, for me, it's that $5,000 threshold. You know, 10 years ago, that it took
0: a lot of money.
1: Yeah. But now, I mean, $5,000 is, you know, can be a couple of tools.
0: Right. We've got a text here from Byron saying, please ask the chief to come out to Happy Hollow with an info booth on policing.
1: Sounds great.
0: Take it under advisement, if you will. Yeah. Okay. Well, listen, I always appreciate the opportunity we have to check in with you. I've got a segment coming up at 11:30 this morning where we're talking about sardines as a snack or a staple in your diet. Chief?
1: No. Anything that can look back at you, I don't like.
0: Well, you mean the eyes there, right?
1: Yes, eyes.
0: You eat beef.
1: Yeah, right? I know, but not that part of it.
0: Fair enough. Chief Laura Lee Davies, always appreciate you coming in. Thanks for the chat. We'll be right back here on 980 CJME, 650 CKOM.
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9: It's 11 o'clock. I'm Lara Fominoff. Premier Scott Moe announces the passing of a former MLA and deputy premier. The Prime Minister talks of West Coast pipelines and blasting off to the International Space Station. In Saskatoon right now, sunshine, it's 6 degrees. In Regina, also sunny, and it's 9 degrees. Breaking news this hour, former Kenora Pelly MLA, Deputy Premier and Deputy Leader of the Saskatchewan Party, Ken Cravats, has died. That's according to a social media post made by Premier Scott Moe just a short time ago. Moe in the post said, quote, "This one hurts a lot," as he offered his deepest condolences to the Cravats family. He added that Cravats was always the guy who brought the logic, integrity, compassion, and common sense to arrive at the right decision. Flags will be lowered to half staff at the legislature. No cause of death was given. Cravats was 75 years old and he retired in 2016. Breaking news this hour as well as Prime Minister Mark Carney with Alberta Premier Danielle Smith at his side announced a pipeline that will be called Pacific Link as the first project to get national interest designation under the Canada Building Canada Act. Smith says the pipeline means Ottawa and Alberta can stop fighting over resource development.
10: For too long, we've watched projects with enormous transformative potential get mired down in uncertainty and delay. And today we're turning the page. The work ahead will still require cooperation and perseverance, but with continued collaboration, I am confident we can keep moving forward.
9: Carney says the Pacific Link will create around 140,000 jobs across the country.
11: From the engineers who design it, the pipe fitters who lay it, the welders who connect it. It'll generate over $20 billion in GDP per year and over $100 billion in government revenue by 2060. Revenue that will help build the infrastructure and the homes that Albertans and Canadians need, protect the social programs that they rely on every day, from health care to dental care and child care.
9: The line has also been cited by both Ottawa and Alberta as a symbol of the power of pan-Canadian cooperation as the province heads towards a referendum in 18 days on whether it's time to quit Canada. Meantime, here in Saskatchewan, there is a lot of optimism about the future of power production here from the minister responsible for Sask Power and Sask Energy.
12: In the nuclear space is really quite an assertive timeline, but we think it's really a very doable and realistic time frame as well.
9: Jeremy Harrison is pointing to the two large nuclear reactors set to be built in northwestern Saskatchewan with the goal of having 2,600 megawatts of nuclear power generation on the grid in our province by 2050. That's enough to power 2.6 million homes. He says they're seeing a lot of organic growth in power demand at Sask Power, something he says is a good thing because it shows the investment coming into the province. Harvest is dragging on in Saskatchewan after a rainy, wet summer. The latest crop report says 63% of the crop is in the bin. It's up 22% from last week, but it's behind the 5- and 10-year average. Brian Andrew Farms near Craven says he's 2 weeks behind normal. On top of that, he says on the Greg Morgan Morning Show today, the price at the pump has made things really expensive.
13: From a year ago, I'd say the diesel price has doubled for us, and it's gone up 25% with even this harvest from August to now.
9: He says on a good day, his combine uses 400 to 500 liters, which at 250 a liter can be as much as $1,200 a day. Tennessee Governor Bill Lee says he is calling for an investigation into the botched execution of Krista Pike last night. Pike was convicted of a 1995 murder, and during the execution, she got two doses of a lethal drug. But Pike didn't die. Instead, she was heard snoring and then was taken to the hospital. At a news conference today, Lee said he's also putting a stop to another scheduled execution this year.
14: There is no one that wanted what happened last night to happen. It shouldn't have happened. It's the most difficult of circumstances as it relates to the sentence that should have been carried out by the state.
9: Once again, Pike did not die. Instead, she's in the hospital right now. And Canadian astronaut Joshua Kutrick is heading to the International Space Station as one of four members of the NASA SpaceX Crew 13 mission.
15: Plus 40 seconds. T-plus 40 seconds into...
9: The crew is going to spend 6 months there doing a variety of experiments and research and taking part in critical maintenance work. The latest local news is as close as your phone. Check out CKOM and CJME.com, Saskatchewan's homepages for news. It is 11:05. The forecast for Saskatoon and Central Saskatchewan, sunshine up to 16 degrees today. Tonight, cloudy, down to 1 degree. Cloudy tomorrow, up to 16 degrees. Regina and Southern Saskatchewan, sunny with a high of 15 today. Cloudy tonight, down to minus 1. And tomorrow, also cloudy with a high of 15 degrees. Temperatures across the province right now in the Battle Fords, 5 degrees. It's 7 in both Prince Albert and in Yorkton, 8 degrees in Swift Current, 9 both in Weyburn and Estevan, and 10 degrees in Moose Jaw. Regina right now, sunshine. Northwest wind to 14, it's 9 degrees. And Saskatoon also sunny. Southwest wind to 10, and it's 6 degrees. It's 11:06. I'm Laura Fominoff.
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0: Welcome back to the show. Evan Bray, good to have you here on this Thursday morning. It is the first day of October, and that day is important because a lot of people would have had that marked on their calendars as the day Saskatchewan's minimum wage goes up. It increases 35 cents today from $15.35 an hour up to $15.70 an hour. So with that increase, it's obviously makes a difference for those that are earning minimum wage. People will point to, if you look at minimum wages across Canada, Saskatchewan is the second lowest. Alberta is the only province that has a lower minimum wage than us. There is a new report out that suggests that there is a significant gap, and we've talked about this on our program before, between minimum wage and what it actually costs to make ends meet or to live in Saskatchewan's two biggest cities. The Canadian Centre for Policy Alternatives calculates what they call a living wage at $22.50 an hour for Regina, $21.50 in Saskatoon. That's actually the first time since they've started doing those calculations that Regina was actually more expensive of the two places. So what goes into calculating a living wage? What drives that number? And at $15.70 an hour, is Saskatchewan's minimum wage still too low? Dr. Simon Enoch is a senior researcher for Saskatchewan Issues and Policies at the Canadian Centre for Policy Alternatives, and we welcome Dr. Enoch to the show. Simon, thank you so much for taking some time.
1: Thank you so much, Evan, for having me today.
0: So, I mean, I know we've talked about this before, and this actually can be a fairly contentious discussion because you've got the people on the side of you need to be able to make enough money to live, and then you've got businesses saying, with everything going on in the world right now, they're being squeezed at every angle, and so a significant spike in that minimum wage to the living wage could cause them a problem. How do you see this playing out?
1: Well, I think that there's a third option here, and that is to ensure that the sort of cost of living increases aren't solely put on the shoulders of either workers or employers. And this is where, you know, the government can really come in and do some good here. So the living wage rate, as we calculate it, is based on specific expenses that a family has to pay for in a certain city. If these costs come down, so does the living wage. Families don't need to earn as much to meet its expenses. So anything governments can do to stabilize or reduce sort of non-negotiable expenses, you know, whether that's shelter costs, transportation costs, food prices, means that they don't have to depend as much on employment earnings. So $10 a day childcare is a great example, right? When the government implemented that program, the living wage rate actually went down because preschool childcare went from about $1,000 per month to $200 per month thanks to that program. So significant savings to a large monthly expense via that program, which actually brought the living wage down.
0: Mm-hmm. Can you talk about what you use in the calculation? Like, I know it's things that are a part of everyday life, housing, I'm assuming food is in there. What do you use to calculate what a living wage in a community might be?
1: Absolutely. So as you sort of say, it's very sort of local specific. It's based on what it costs to live in a specific city, whether that's Regina or Saskatoon. So what does it cost to rent an apartment in Regina? What does an annual transit pass cost? What does after school childcare cost in a city? So it's a city specific way of calculating what kind of hourly wage is needed to afford to live in these cities. But while it affords a sort of adequate standard of living, the living wage doesn't include a lot of expenses that I think many families would take for granted. So there's no sort of money for retirement savings or for education savings, home ownership, or for credit card or debt payments. It's based on a rather bare bones expense list that a family of four would require to sort of secure an adequate standard of living in either Regina or Saskatoon.
0: When I was going through the numbers, I was surprised to see Regina in front of Saskatoon. As I mentioned in my lead up, the living wage in Regina calculated at $22.50 an hour, in Saskatoon $21.50. What's the difference there?
1: Yeah, and as you sort of mentioned, it's the first time that's ever happened since we started calculating the living wage in 2014. And it's driven primarily by Regina's rental market. Shelter costs increase substantially more in Regina rather than Saskatoon. The reason for that, I'm not quite sure, but it really did drive the living wage in Regina higher this year.
0: Mm-hmm. It's this discussion is got so many different kind of angles to it. And I remember having this chat with a member of the provincial government one day around minimum wage and this notion of living wage. And what I heard was that's exactly why provincially they decided to take some steps for tax breaks. They made some changes to income tax rates and a number of things to try and help those lower income earners in our province. Does that factor into this at all, Simon?
1: Absolutely. I mean, to a certain extent. I mean, I would say that, you know, people that are entirely dependent on the minimum wage aren't really paying much in taxes, or if what they are, they're receiving more than they actually pay. So tax breaks can help on the margins, but really what we see as being the big driver is controlling those expenses, those non-negotiable expenses like shelter, transportation, grocery, things like that, and then government transfers. One of the reasons for the higher living wage this year was the end of the carbon tax rebate, which for low-income families could be substantial, about $1,500 a year, which they no longer receive. So any ways that governments can get more money into families' pockets, tax cuts are a way to do that, but I think a much more effective way is via sort of transfer programs.
0: Dr. Simon Enoch is my guest, the Canadian Center for Policy Alternatives. What I've also heard, and we've done this discussion on the program a number of times, I will hear from business owners that say in many, like, I mean, I guess it depends on the job that you're hiring them for, but in many cases, you can't get an employee for minimum wage. Many jobs right now are saying, if I'm trying to get an entry level worker, I can't post today's wage increase, $15.70 an hour, and get someone. I've got to have that wage higher in order to be competitive. Do you measure at all the amount of minimum wage jobs there is in a jurisdiction?
1: We try. It can be difficult. I mean, we know that there are over a million minimum wage workers in Canada as a whole. I don't have specific numbers for Canada or for Saskatchewan, but certainly we do know that one of the benefits of a living wage is you get, when you pay your workers a living wage, there's a lot less churn, there's a lot more sort of retention. People aren't looking for a way out, they're not looking for a higher paying job as they might be if they're in a minimum wage position. So employers get that kind of sort of long-term security and long-term tenure from their employees when they do pay a living wage.
0: Another topic that often comes up when we're talking minimum wage is some people will draw a distinction between a 15-year-old kid working in a fast food restaurant and a 32-year-old mother of two working as a night worker, for example, at a hotel or something like that. Is there some provinces, my understanding is some provinces will actually draw a distinction between students and full-time employment?
1: Yeah, there certainly has been tiered wages, particularly in regards to the service sector in some provinces. It's very difficult and kind of, I think, onerous to sort of base the wage you pay someone on their position or their, what are you going to do, a questionnaire? Like, do you really need, like, is this a part-time job? Do you live at home? I mean, you get into all sorts of sort of bureaucratic weeds trying to distinguish that. At the end of the day, unfortunately, more and more adults and older workers are receiving the minimum wage. So it's certainly not a sort of, a wage that's only given to students that sort of live with their parents. I think, and even, and even those students, their parents deserve a dignified, standard of living. They might be saving for a home. They might be saving for university. Everyone deserves a dignified wage at the end of the day.
0: Dr. Simon Enoch is my guest. The other question I was curious about before I let you go is, as you look at this topic of minimum wage versus living wage, is the gap between the two, is it fairly, I don't know if we use as a percentage, consistent across Canada? Saskatchewan, I mentioned, with this raise to $15.70 an hour, minimum wage has gone up. We're still the second lowest in Canada. But I also know that it costs less to live in Saskatchewan than it would in, for example, Vancouver or Metro Toronto. So is there a comparison of the disparity between minimum wage and living wage? And how do we fit into that discussion here in Saskatchewan?
1: Yeah, I mean, I think the gap is pretty fairly consistent, like in almost everywhere that we look across the country. You know, minimum wage rates are far less than what the living wage is. So that gap seems to be fairly persistent. You're absolutely right that, you know, Saskatchewan's cost of living, well, maybe except for shelter costs in Regina, is usually quite lower than the rest of Canada. But once again, our living wage rates, you know, compared to a place like Toronto or Vancouver, which is $29-$30 an hour, is also substantially different. So the gap, I think, is, as you say, is what we should really look at, the gap between what the minimum wage delivers and what a family requires to live in a city like Saskatoon or Regina.
0: Is your report available online, Simon?
1: It is at policyalternatives.ca.
0: Good stuff. Well, thanks so much for your time. I appreciate you joining the program.
1: Thanks again for having me, Evan. Really appreciate it.
0: Dr. Simon Enoch, Senior Researcher for Saskatchewan Issues and Policies at the Canadian Centre for Policy Alternatives. So we actually reached out to CFIB as well. We weren't able to get them on in time for today's show, but that's an important part of the voice in this discussion around minimum wage, is hearing from everyone wants to have a little bit of extra money left at the end of the month. It's not all about just meeting the exact needs. Well, I can pay my rent. I can, put food in my fridge and gas in my vehicle or whatever. And then I'm perfect. I'm good till next month. I mean, people want to put away for, it could be their first house. It could be a vacation. And that really never goes away. I remember having this conversation with my dad when I very first entered the workforce at 18 years of age, saying, you know, I couldn't wait till my first paycheck, so I could go out and have eat out, go to a restaurant. And I remember my dad saying, you know, what's an extra meal becomes clothing, becomes another TV, becomes a better vehicle, becomes a bigger house. The reach is always going to be there. So it's not out of character for us to think that people earning minimum wage, especially if they're not a student in high school living at home, but they're a person who's in the workforce and maybe whether they're raising a family or not, would want to have enough money that they could, you know, put it in those pots.

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The conversation on minimum wage always it's an important one, but it's one that has got so many different twists and turns, nuances to it. You know, I see a note here from Cal and Oxbow saying lots of issues here regarding minimum wage. No easy solution. However, the carbon tax rebate is straight up socialism or communism. It's a wealth

0: redistribution program, nothing more, nothing less. A lot of people will say we need less taxes. If we had less taxes generally, and I'm summarizing a number of texts here, Sean and Maymont, for example, why don't we just elect a government that stops wasting billions of dollars? More taxes to pay for this wealth transfer is not acceptable. So the tax part of this is something that a lot of people are talking about. Julian Battleford is pointing out, like, if you were to go to $21 an hour, $21.50, whatever the living wage was cited at in this program, she says, can you picture $21.50 an hour for high school students with no experience? Is that a good thing? Question mark. The point that Julie's making is it brings us to that conversation about, should we have a two-tiered system? Should we have a minimum wage for students and then a minimum wage for those that this is a full-time job? This is their supporting their family. They're, you know, they're trying to get their life going. And as Dr. Enoch talked about, that can be tricky in terms of how do you differentiate between the two. Some people may think it's easy. I think if we all picture the 13, 15-year-old kid still living at home, that clearly is a student. Is someone who's in university falling into the category of student? What does that look like? Todd in Big Sky, Montana, there's no planning for retirement. There's no saving for a home. If you're not getting subsidized in your rent, you're not even paying rent. A Regina family of four is out of money before the end of the month, and sadly, crime will go up. Don't think a father won't steal so his kids can eat. It's an important topic, and it's one that not going away, but topical today because, of course, as of October 1st, which is today, minimum wage in Saskatchewan has gone up to $15.70 an hour. Gosh, sad news about Ken Kravets. So sorry to hear this news this morning. Ken Kravets, former MLA, has died at the age of 75. I know Premier Scott Moe has put out a note on social media. Part of his message says, this one hurts a lot. In any room Ken was in, whether as a teacher, school board trustee, opposition or government caucus member, cabinet minister, or at the kitchen table talking to a constituent, Ken was always the guy who brought the logic, integrity, compassion, and common sense to arrive at the right decision. Ken Kravets, hell of a nice fella. I had the opportunity to meet and work with Ken many times in his time with government and actually saw him a couple of times even into his retirement as well. So I'm sad, certainly sending out condolences to his family and friends at that loss. Also following the story today about the pipeline announcement, Mark Carney has announced the West Coast Pipeline, now known as Pacific Link, is a project of national interest. That means federal support will be there through the consultation phase. And what we're hearing is this project should be cleared by September 1st of 2027, shovels in the ground. That's a pretty aggressive timeline that we're hearing from the federal government. Obviously, Premier Daniel Smith from Alberta is happy about this. A number of people still very skeptical. We'll believe it when we see the shovels in the ground. And a number of people pointing out that this announcement, of course, coming 18 days ahead of that referendum vote, which is set to happen in Alberta as well. I also mentioned earlier in the show that Prime Minister Mark Carney made a conservation announcement of $1.2 billion for ocean conservation ahead of the pipeline discussion. Don't think that he's not trying to keep the people in BC or at least certain groups and pockets of people in BC happy while he makes this announcement as well. Okay, sardines. Are you eating sardines? I cannot believe this is a trend. And it is a trend. I have coworkers. I have a number of people texting in on the text line saying, yeah, I have a coworker who sits right next to me in the cubicle and they eat sardines every day. Trust me, I know. I'm pretty open-minded when it comes to food. I'm drawing the line at sardines. I feel like sardines are something my grandpa used to eat, and I'm just going to leave it there. What do you think you have? Do you like sardines? Are you in the club that has joined this fad of loving sardines? Do you have a line in the sand food that you say, no, I'm not doing that? We'll open up some phone lines. We'll have some discussions next here on 980 CJME, 650 CKOM.
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0: It's 11:30. I'm Laura Fominoff. One of the founding members of the Saskatchewan Party has died. Ken Cravats was an MLA, a cabinet minister, and deputy premier. He died at the age of 75. Premier Scott Moe this morning on his social media is sending his condolences. Flags will fly at half staff at the legislature. A new announcement about a pipeline today called the Pacific Link. Prime Minister Mark Carney and Alberta Premier Danielle Smith are in Fort McMurray announcing it. It's going to be the first national interest designation as well under the Building Canada Act. The pipeline will likely go from Bruderheim, Alberta to a port near Delta, BC. That is in the lower mainland. And Canadian astronaut Joshua Kutrick is now heading to the International Space Station as part of the NASA SpaceX crew. The 44-year-old is a dream come true for him, he said, blasted off from Cape Canaveral in Florida with three other members, two of them from the U.S. and one from Russia. The forecast for Saskatoon and central Saskatchewan: sunny today, high of 16 degrees, cloudy tonight down to 1 degree, cloudy tomorrow up to 16. In Regina and southern Saskatchewan, sunshine as well today up to 15 degrees, becoming cloudy overnight down to minus 1, and tomorrow cloudy, high of 15. In Saskatoon, sunny, southwest wind to 17, it's 10 degrees. Regina, sunshine, northwest wind to 16, it's 12 degrees. It is 11:32. I'm Laura Fominoff.
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3: 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I'm Evan Bray. Cameco is committed to building a strong future for Saskatchewan.
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0: That nugget, and I use the word nugget in quotes, Frank. What's it called? The sardine song. Okay. I didn't know there was such a thing. Welcome back to the show. Evan Bray, good to have you here. Okay, sardines. Let's just talk about this for a second. I've seen it in a couple of my social media feeds. I've definitely seen it across the hall. Wheels, who does the morning show on Z99, he has sardines almost every morning. A can of sardines. They're not open, thankfully, sitting on the little ledge outside because we're not supposed to have food inside the studio. But he's got his sardines there. And I'm seeing all of these stories online about sardines are vogue. Sardines are cool. Sardines are where it's at. And so we have this conversation. We have little production meetings, of course, every day about our show. And Nicole Garn, the executive producer of our show, weighs in on the conversation. While we're talking, Abby Zivirink, one of the reporters from our CJMA newsroom, pipes up about sardines. And I said, you guys better get in studio when we're talking about this. I welcome Nicole and Abby to the Evan Bray Show.
1: Hey, thank you.
0: Abby, you like sardines?
2: I love them. The best way to have them is you open a fresh can of sardines.
0: Wait, the word fresh doesn't make it sound any better to me, right? When you say you open a fresh can of sardines, I don't know.
2: You gotta just close your eyes because it does kind of look gross, I will admit. But close your eyes, open a bag of Triscuit crackers, put cream cheese on there and really pile the cream cheese on. Put a sardine.
0: Yeah, really pile the cream cheese on.
2: Put a sardine or two and just yum. Like delicious, scrumptious. Your life will be changed, Evan.
0: Nicole?
1: Life will be changed.
0: Nicole,
1: I don't know.
0: You're a Foam Lake origin person. Were they eating sardines in Foam Lake? Your grandparents, maybe.
1: My grandpa loves.
0: Yeah.
1: He loved sardines and any sort of meal kind of like that in a can. But I can't get behind the movement. And it might be because maybe sardines have rubbed me the wrong way. I have a friend that I love so, so dearly. But she unironically brings a can of sardines with her, like, everywhere we go. And she's cracked them open on a night out. We'll be at the pub or at the bar, and she's like, guys, one second. I just wanna have a little sardine.
2: That's a little strange.
0: Look, that is weird.
1: Right?
0: I mean, your friend might be nice, but that seems very weird
1: and
0: to
1: like,
0: me.
1: And, like, maybe with the cheese, I think, and the cheese and cracker, it could be done. But she just eats it just plain, so
0: actually,
1: I don't know.
0: I'm looking here, as I heard Abby give her recipe, right? Would you say take a Triscuit?
2: Triscuit cracker
0: and cheese.
2: Cream cheese,
0: yeah,
2: and well, the sardine.
0: Kevin in Regina Beach says, Evan, you've got to try the smoked ones on a cracker with a slice of cheese and some shredded shallots.
2: That sounds good, too.
0: Really?
2: I think we should do like a blindfolded taste test for you so you can try them and experience deliciousness.
0: Todd in Big Sky, Montana says, sardines and mustard sauce, but I'm from Newfoundland, Evan. Don't forget, we ate dandelion greens back in the day. So, I mean, that's the thing. I think that's the thing that I find so intriguing about this is I'm not a fussy eater. I'm born and raised. I mean, I will eat anything. But maybe sardines, maybe I found my line in the sand. Maybe sardines is it. I don't know. Do you have a line in the sand food, Abby?
2: Boiled hot dogs.
0: What? that's a Saskatchewan staple.
2: I can't eat them, especially boiled.
0: Do you like hot dogs?
2: No, not really. Particularly. If I'm starving, then I'll eat one over the fire, but I'll eat a smoky, but not a boiled hot dog. Couldn't pay me enough money.
0: Okay. Well, Nicole, you got wine in the sand food?
1: I think for me, it's head cheese. I used to work in a deli, and when people would ask that, you want me to slice this for you? All right.
0: Yeah.
1: I won't judge. Maybe
0: okay.
1: A little bit.
0: So last night, Nicole, of course, you and I had been chatting about this for about 24 hours preparing for this, and you threw it up on the Facebook page.
1: I did. Lots of reaction.
0: There was a lot of reaction. A lot of people, of course, volunteering what their line in the sand food is, and I'm going to get to a few of those in a second, but it prompted a text to my phone from a lady that I worked with at the Regina Police Service. Elizabeth Nguyen is the executive director of corporate services there, part of the executive team. She texted me. In fact, I had to get her on the phone for this because what was that picture that you sent me?
3: So sardines are used actually in Vietnamese cooking a lot. So the picture that I sent you was a Vietnamese banh mi or a Vietnamese sub made with sardines. So you have canned sardines in their in tomato sauce, inside a crisp, you know, Vietnamese baguette with pickled carrots and cucumbers. It is, you are missing out. That is go-to comfort.
0: So what is it? I mean, obviously, have you been eating sardines most of your life?
3: Yes, and there's plenty of Vietnamese recipes that use it. The Vietnamese sardine sub is my favorite, but there's also caramelized braised sardines that, you know, serve it with fish sauce, like I said, cucumbers, chilies over rice. It's amazing. It's affordable. It's quick and easy to make. I've been eating it my whole life, yeah.
0: And people say it's supposed to be good for your skin.
3: Yes.
0: I don't know
3: And you know, I think that's making its comeback that way on social media in terms of being, you know, budget friendly, good for your skin, full of, I don't know if it's like omega-3s and protein and all that other stuff. But yes, it is making a comeback.
0: Do your kids like them?
3: They've never tried. My husband and I like them, but I've never made the kids try it. Okay. I think it would be an acquired taste, but expose it to them.
0: I was going
3: to
0: say, the day comes that you're going to have your two daughters try them, maybe invite me over and I'll sit on the same side of the table as them. You can judge our reactions.
3: That sounds like a plan.
0: So there you go. Could you eat, like Liz talked about, a Vietnamese, I don't know, I didn't catch the official name of it, but essentially a Vietnamese sardine bun?
2: I would try it. Honestly.
0: Yeah, but you won't eat a boiled hot dog.
2: No, especially if the boiled hot dog's in Kraft dinner. Yuck.
0: Oh, that, like, that to me enhances it.
2: No.
0: That actually makes me want it more. Throw some beans on that plate.
1: Yeah, that's a staple meal.
0: Well, there you go.
2: Those are, like,
0: see,
2: two of my least favorites.
0: Foam Lake and Abernethy. We're not that far apart, Nicole.
1: She's from Alberta, that's why.
0: That's what it is. I didn't want to out you on that. Abby, Nicole, thanks for popping by the studio. Okay, 1-877-332-8255. Do you have a line in the sand food? For me, I don't think I knew this, but maybe I've just found it out. It's sardines. Sarah Mills just sent me a note, our provincial news director, on top of all news, important or fish-related, tinned fish are so big, there's tinned fish reviews on TikTok with over 600,000 followers. 661,000 followers for tinned fish reviews on TikTok. Oh boy. Do you like sardines? Am I the one that's out to lunch here? 1-877-332-8255. Okay, let me go to the phone line. Carlene in Saskatoon. Have you got a line in the sand that you will not cross when it comes to food?
4: I replied last night to the Facebook post and I put raisins. Anything raisins, figs, dates. But most for certain, no raisins in butter tarts.
0: Ah. Okay, well, that's fair enough. I think there's a lot of people that they're very particular about their butter tarts. But what is it about raisins you don't like, Carlene?
4: I think it's just the whole texture thing. Yeah. I think I was forced to eat them, those little red boxes for my Halloween candies.
0: Yeah.
4: You know,
0: I know. You're bringing back memories, Carlene. I appreciate the call. Thanks so much for your time. 1-877-332-8255. You know what's happening? Sardine fans are coming out of the closet. Larry in Emerald Park, sardines in tomato sauce on toast with cheese. Yummy. My brother loves sardines, says Brenda in Saskatoon. He used to say it's his brain food. Love sardines with some of the flavors they have out nowadays. Great protein food, but always a little leery of the cans that say product of China. I like sardines, but I can't do cucumbers. Ashley at Harborfield. She says gag me with the little puke emoji there. Ken in Manitou Beach, we grew up with sardines. Smash the sardines, fully chopped onions, and some vinegar on toast or a cracker. The number of people that are telling me that we need to try sardines either with toast or a cracker. Tim in PA, sardines on toast for lunch today with cheese, relish, and hot sauce. Wow. I have a small list of foods that I will not consume. Sardines are on that list. This is Dwayne in Shelbrook. My wife recently purchased a couple of cans. She ate one, expressing how delicious they were, but still hasn't had the second. How delicious were they if she hasn't had the second? I told her I'm a man of my word, and if I was to try them, my word would no longer be valid. Dwayne, thank you. Yeah. I mentioned earlier, Todd in Big Sky, Montana, sardines and mustard sauce. 1-877-332-8255, sardines. Larry, You like sardines or don't like sardines?
5: Can't stand them, Evan. Can't stand them.
0: Yeah. Anyways,
5: my coworker, or one of my coworkers, in the lunchroom at work with about 35 people in the lunchroom eating, he used to take the sardines out of the can and put them in the microwave for just over a minute.
0: Oh, and come on.
5: I kid you not.
0: And we got to think of our coworkers.
5: After about 3 days of that, the supervisors put up a handmade sign saying no more fish in the microwave.
0: Oh, boy. Okay, well, I'm with you. I mean, I'm not on the sardine bandwagon here for sure, but I also probably would not be loving if my coworker was microwaving them on a regular basis. Bad enough, I got a coworker across the hall that likes to eat them every day. Donna and Warman. You heard what Abby said about boiled hot dogs. Are you okay with a boiled hot dog?
6: Absolutely not. Nope.
0: Can't do it.
6: Boiled hot dogs and Brussels sprouts can hit the bin.
0: At the same time.
6: At the same time.
0: So are you okay with like a barbecued hot dog?
6: Smokies.
0: Okay.
6: If I'm desperate.
0: Yeah.
6: But too many boiled hot dogs and no name macaroni.
0: Okay, I got you. I got you. You don't. You're past it. I got you, Donna. Yeah. Thanks so much. Let's go to Bob in Dysart. Bob, hello. Do you eat sardines?
7: Man, we were raised on sardines,
0: and you still eat them today.
7: Homemade bread, sardine and onion with garlic mixed together, and a good shot of cayenne pepper on top. That's how we went to school.
0: Really, eh? And you still like them, Bob?
7: Absolutely.
0: Wow.
7: Absolutely.
0: It's they're the vogue thing right now. They are the fashion. In fact, apparently you can buy them different, like hickory smoked, different flavors.
7: And you know, a tin of sardines back in the day was 8 cents.
0: Yeah. I mean, they're still pretty cheap. It's a cheap form of protein, which is, I think, part of what people like about it.
7: Yeah. No, I love them. I love them.
0: Okay, Bob. Well, thanks for contributing to the conversation. Paul and Raymore. What do you think? Are you okay eating sardines?
8: I eat them once in a while, but we give them to our dog. It makes the coat real shiny. And where I draw the line is my parents are Belgian. They love eating brain, tongue, liver, and heart. I could never eat any of that.
0: Yeah. So you're saying you draw the line on animal organs?
8: Yes, basically. I'll eat the rest of the meat, but not that.
0: Okay, Paul. The sardine to dog thing, I'm going to have to keep that in mind. We got Big Mike at home. Maybe he'll eat the sardines. I don't know. Susan on our Facebook page, whale blubber, a delicacy up in the Arctic, but I can't even think about it. Who was the first person that saw a snail and said, I would like to eat that, John, on Facebook? Sardines now canned. This is Raleen. Sardines now canned in water are a delicacy, especially the mildly hickory smoked ones. Oof, I don't know. Anything with a large amount of vitamin K1 in it, I'm allergic. So this is Chantel. So we're asking the question, what's your line in the sand food? We got a lot of them here. Glenda says shrimp. They look like baby mice to me. Cindy says anything made with curry. Still time to get your thoughts in. Shoot us a text 1-877-332-8255. Are you on the sardine bandwagon? Have you always been a sardine fan if you like them? And if you don't like them, no, you can join my club. I'm gonna say I'm there. Yes, I've tried them, by the way. The people that are saying, Evan, have you ever tried them? I have. Wasn't recent. Won't be in the near future either. I've managed most of my life sardine free. I don't see why I need to start now. 1-877-332-8255. We'll be right back here. 980 CJME, 650 CKOM.
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0: I mean, I will eat liver and onions. I will eat cottage cheese. I will eat all of, I mean, most of the things that people turn their nose up against or for food, I'm like, I'm fine with it. Sardines, I don't know why. I can't do it. And yet they are so popular. In fact, I saw a note from Brenda said, I work at the co-op. There's a shortage there. We can't actually get sardines in. I am hearing this. They are flying off store shelves to the point that people are having trouble getting them in. Gord from Iroquois Lake sends us a picture. He's sitting in the driver's seat of his truck holding a can of Brunswick sardine fillets. So, I mean, he's maybe snacking as he's driving along. And he's, I mean, I think Brunswick is a Canadian company, so good on you for shopping Canadian. If you are what you eat, then I'm a boiled hot dog, says Tom in Dundurn. I grew up on them and still love them today, but I will never eat a disgusting sardine. I remember going to country dances years ago. This is Carol in Swift Current, and midnight lunch would come along. You never ate the sandwiches that had gray filling. Ugh. Like, gross. I'm not having a sardine sandwich. I asked, what is your draw the line in the sand when it comes to foods? Brenda says from Saskatoon, I can't eat wieners or bologna. I grew up on those two things. James in Melita says, onions. I hate them. I call them the devil's toenails. Well, that'll cause me not to eat them either. Sardines or smoked mussels with hot pepper. Drain the oil and eat them out of the can. George in Regina, you don't know what you're missing. Deb draws the line at Parmesan cheese. Liver and blood sausage, says John from Saskatoon. No to tofu and herrings, says Blair out of Saskatoon. Boy, some good stuff coming in on the text line. Thank you for sharing your line in the sand food. I may try and squeeze a couple more of your thoughts in later in the program. But coming up next, I want to revisit part of the conversation we had off the start of the show on nuclear. Minister Jeremy Harrison next on 650 CKOM, 980 CJME.
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9: It's 12 o'clock. I'm Jeff Smith, remembering a former cabinet minister who helped create a new party. Struggling to catch up on harvest.
10: We've been through this before. We've had later harvests before.
9: And full speed ahead on a pipeline from Alberta to the coast. In Regina, sunny and 12 degrees. In Saskatoon, sunny and 10. We begin with some sad news. One of the founding members of the Saskatchewan Party has died. Ken Kravets was an MLA, cabinet minister, and deputy premier. Premier Scott Moe is sending his condolences on social media, saying Kravets brought logic, integrity, compassion, and common sense to any decision. Kravets was first elected to the legislature as a Liberal in 1995 in the Kenora-Pelly riding. 2 years later, he joined other Liberal and PC members to create the Saskatchewan Party. He served under Premier Brad Wall as Education Minister and Finance Minister. Kravets retired in 2016. Harvest is dragging on in Saskatchewan after a rainy, wet summer. The latest crop report says 63% of the crop in this province has been harvested so far. That's up 22% from last week, but it's behind the 5- and 10-year averages. Brian Andrew farms near Craven and says he's 2 weeks behind, and he tells the Greg Morgan Morning Show the price at the pump is making things more expensive.
10: From a year ago, I'd say the diesel price has doubled for us. And it's gone up 25% with even this harvest from August to now.
9: He says on a good day, his combine uses 400 to 500 liters a day, which at $2.50 a liter can mean as much as around $1,200 a day. Saskatchewan's minimum wage is now $15.70. That's 35 cents higher than it was, but it's still the second lowest in all of Canada. Peter Gilmer with the Regina Anti-Poverty Ministry says even if Saskatchewan is a more affordable province, this isn't enough.
11: People are falling further and further behind within our society, and that's showing up in ways such as having highest child poverty rate of all the provinces.
9: Gilmer says an actual living wage in Saskatchewan's major cities is $6 to $7 higher than the new minimum. Prime Minister Mark Carney has announced a pipeline called Pacific Link will be the first project designated in the national interest under the Building Canada Act. Carney was joined by Alberta Premier Danielle Smith, who says Ottawa and Alberta can stop fighting over resource development.
12: For too long, we've watched projects with enormous transformative potential get mired down in uncertainty and delay. And today we're turning the page. The work ahead will still require cooperation and perseverance, but with continued collaboration, I am confident we can keep moving forward.
9: The line has also been cited by Ottawa and Alberta as a symbol of the power of pan-Canadian cooperation as Alberta heads towards a referendum in 18 days on whether they should have another vote on quitting Canada. There's a lot of hope about the future of power in this province coming from the minister responsible for Sask Power and Sask Energy.
13: In the nuclear space is really quite an assertive timeline, but we think it's really a very doable and realistic time frame as well.
9: Jeremy Harrison is pointing to two large nuclear reactors set to be built in northwestern Saskatchewan with the goal of having 2,600 megawatts of nuclear power generation on the grid by 2050, enough to power 2.6 million homes. He says they're seeing a lot of organic growth in power demand at Sask Power, something he says is a good thing because it shows the investment coming into the province. Alberta's top court has upheld the convictions of two leaders of the COVID-19 border blockade at Coutts. Chris Carbert and Anthony Olenek were charged in 2022 and convicted by a jury in 2024. They were sentenced to 6.5 years for mischief and possession of a weapon for a dangerous purpose. Jurors found them not guilty on a charge of conspiring to kill RCMP officers. Lawyers for the two men appealed the convictions and sentence, saying the trial judge made irreconcilable errors. But the Alberta Court of Appeal rejected their arguments in a written judgment. The first stages are underway for Canadian astronaut Joshua Kutrick's six-month mission, conducting research on the International Space Station. The 44-year-old blasted off from Cape Canaveral, Florida, with three other members of NASA's SpaceX Crew 13 mission. The ISS is far from the cattle farm where Kutrick grew up in eastern Alberta, but he says the mission will fulfill a lifelong dream. A judge in a Dartmouth, Nova Scotia court has dismissed the sexual assault case against Trailer Park Boys actor Mike Smith. Judge Jill Hartland ended the proceeding after Crown lawyers said they would not be presenting any evidence against the actor who plays Bubbles on the show. Smith's 3-day trial stemming from an alleged incident in 2017 was supposed to start this morning. The defendant's lawyer said outside the courtroom that his client is pleased with the case's dismissal and wants to put the matter behind him. The latest local news is as close as your phone. Check out CKOM.com and CJME.com, Saskatchewan's homepages for news. It's 12:05, now the Real Ag Minute with Lindsay Smith.
14: The seasonal lull of late summer is giving way to larger supply-side disruptions beginning to ripple across North American cattle markets. In the U.S., fed cattle harvest tightened following reported ICE raids at Kansas packing plants, pushing choice cutouts down to around $3.76 and select back $24 from that. Adding to supply concerns, the latest U.S. cattle on feed report showed August placements down 9%, marking the lowest August placement number in reporting history. In contrast, Western Canadian feedlot inventories remain 15% above last year's figures as favorable economics continue to pull cattle north. Meanwhile, cross-border movement in the U.S. may see some relief following the reopening of a second Mexican border crossing that had been closed earlier because of screwworm detections. While Canadian calf prices face minor pressure and rising feed and diesel costs, strong regional demand and price premiums are expected to keep cross-border trade active well into the fall. I'm Lindsay Smith.
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0: Weather for Regina and southern Saskatchewan today, sunny with a high of 15. Tonight, clouds moving in and a low of minus 1. Tomorrow, mainly cloudy, wind picking up a little bit, southeast at 30, a high of 15. In Saskatoon and central Saskatchewan today, sunshine with a high of 16. Tonight, becoming cloudy with a low of plus 1 and clouds sticking around for tomorrow with a high of 16. Across Saskatchewan, the Battlefords 8, Prince Albert, Weyburn, Yorkton 9, Swift Current, Estevan, and Moose Jaw 11 degrees. In Regina, sunny with a northwest wind at 16 and 12 degrees. In Saskatoon, sunny west-southwest wind at 17 and 10. It's 12:07. I'm Jeff Smith.
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0: Our future electricity mix in this province will include, yes, natural gas. It will include hydro, wind, solar, as well as some thermal. But we must also invest in a future source of power that is reliable in every season, available around the clock, is affordable for decades to come, affordable for us to continue to attract that investment, but also, most importantly, affordable for the families that live here. And that source is none other than nuclear power.
1: Who would have thought that sardines would be the subject that got us the most text today? We've talked nuclear. We talked about the deed in Saskatoon. We've talked about minimum wage. No other topic has garnered more text messages to our line than sardines. We've got a lot of them coming in. I'll try and grab a few more coming up in a second. Okay, that clip you just heard from Premier Moe, of course, earlier this week, the province made the announcement that we are stepping deeper into nuclear than was even originally discussed. Fairly significant announcement this week. What does it mean going long term? How are we paying for it? Timelines, all of these things, of course, questions yet to be answered, which is why we wanted to have Minister Jeremy Harrison on our program. The Saskatchewan Minister of Crown Investments Corporation joined us just after 8:30 this morning, and we started the conversation with basically asking, what does this announcement commit Saskatchewan to?
2: Well, it really is a very, very significant announcement, and you know, we have laid out a path for nuclear power generation here in Saskatchewan, that will see 2,600 megawatts of nuclear power generation on the grid target date by 2042, which in the nuclear space is really quite an assertive timeline. But we think it's really a very doable and realistic time frame as well. So the work has already commenced. Last January, I had announced that we were looking at large-scale nuclear reactors. We've had a process now underway for a number of years on the small modular reactor front as well. Those processes are working in parallel, and what we are really aiming for is 2,600 megawatts on the grid by 2042 as a part of our long-term power production plan.
1: So if I look at, 2,600 megawatts is a lot of power. Are you thinking our province will grow that much by then, or is this almost making more power than what we would need so that we can sell it?
2: Well, I would say that there kind of are a number of options on that. There is going to be and has been a lot of work done on interconnections with both Alberta and Manitoba on the east side and the Northwest Territories as well. In fact, Premier Moe and Premier Smith and Premier Simpson signed a memorandum of understanding just a couple of weeks ago, which was really contemplating deployment of large-scale nuclear into Northwest Saskatchewan. I would say as well, though, we are really seeing very, very significant growth, organic growth in power demand at SAS Power. And that is a very good thing. That's because we are having unprecedented investment coming into the province, which, you know, consequently has led to an increase in demand for power. We are very fortunate in that we are in a position to provide that power. A lot of jurisdictions are not in that position. So we are very, very fortunate. That's a direct reflection of our energy security strategy. All of the above approach to power generation, not taking any existing generation offline with a goal of adding power into the future, nuclear being really the focus of this particular announcement.
1: I was interested to see there were a couple of companies represented at the announcement yesterday around nuclear. Of course, we've got Cameco right here in Saskatchewan. We know CANDU reactors, of course, are a big part of Canada as well. When does the adjudication process set in terms of which company will be part of Saskatchewan's future?
2: Well, it's a good question, and that process is well underway. We at SAS Power are going through that adjudication process. That's really in the hands of our nuclear team, who will be making a recommendation to the elected in due course. We've kind of talked about Q1, maybe Q2 of the next calendar year for that process. But we, are not going to be making any prejudgments. I would say, though, you know, one way or the other, it's going to be Saskatchewan Uranium that is going to be powering our nuclear future here in this province, which really is kind of the heart of the energy security strategy. using Saskatchewan's resources today as we bridge to Saskatchewan's resources of tomorrow, which is going to be uranium, using uranium within, you know, literally hundreds of kilometers from where it's taken out of the ground. I want to see value added to that uranium as well in a more significant way than we do. And that's been, you know, really a very important part of the conversation. CIMSA have been deeply involved in that conversation as well, about how we can harness this remarkable opportunity we have here in this province.
1: Minister Jeremy Harrison is my guest. So fair enough, there's a couple of different options. Will there be in that assessment of which company to go for, I guess, a recognition that Cameco is a local to Saskatchewan company? Does that give them any extra footing in this discussion?
2: Well, you know, I would say that we laid out a number of the considerations when the original announcement was made back in January. Part of that is supply chain benefit. You know, unapologetically, we want to make sure that Saskatchewan jobs are going to be maximized in the context of a very large and significant investment. You know, I think it'd be fair to say that a lot of folks in Saskatchewan, me included, you know, really feel we lost an enormous opportunity in the late 1970s, early 80s when Cameco actually put their processing facility in Port Hope, Ontario, because the government of the day at that point didn't want there to be any uranium value added in Saskatchewan. I think that was an enormous missed opportunity, and we are not going to miss another opportunity like that going into the future.
1: Is that something that is, has the ship sailed, or is there room, do you think, Minister, for some sort of refining or enrichment facility in our province?
2: You know what? I am actually quite optimistic on different elements of that value chain in the uranium space, really in an unprecedented way. As a part of their nuclear strategy, it didn't actually get a lot of attention, but the federal government explicitly held the door open to becoming an enriching nation, which was a, you know, very real change in public policy from any government of Canada. It didn't get a lot of attention. I've, you know, talked about it publicly and given credit to the federal government for keeping that door open. You know, I think Cameco, Tim Gitzel was talking about it yesterday at the announcement, talking about how Cameco are very much prepared to move into that space. They have experience. They have partnerships in that space already in other parts of the world. And I think it would very much make sense for Canada to move into that space as well, particularly considering, I mean, OPG are building right now the BWRX 300, which uses enriched fuel. So completing that supply chain from uranium to production, I think, makes sense for the country. And I think it makes sense in the context of Cameco's position in global significance in that supply chain.
1: Saskatchewan's Minister of Crown Investment Corporation, Jeremy Harrison, is my guest. So the big question on the show yesterday, after the announcement was made, we had Eric Anderson on from CIMSA. We went to some open line discussion, a fair bit of support, but there's a lot of people that are thinking about the cost of this. This nuclear reactors are not cheap to build.
2: Yeah.
1: What is the plan? Do we know, do we have a bit of an idea of a business case, how we mitigate the impact that this could have on Saskatchewan people?
2: Right. No, it's a good question. And I would say that's kind of first of all, we have been having some very, very productive discussions in detail with the government of Canada. I think, you know, there's a lot in this country that pushes us apart. There are not as many things that probably bring us together. And I think nuclear is a space that really can bring the country together, whether it be the expertise and experience in Ontario, power generation in New Brunswick, uranium in Saskatchewan, elements of the global supply chain right across the country. And I think that there is a very real recognition from the government of Canada that there is value in partnering with provincial governments. And I know really their focus is on Saskatchewan and Western Canada for deployment. So I would say that by way of introduction. I would say, you know, further to that, there are a number of models about how nuclear power generation can be funded and financed over time. And remember, these are, you know, 80 to 90 year assets that have an incredibly long life and an incredibly long rate of return. You know, in industry, I think almost anybody in the space would say, you know, 10 years after a reactor built, nobody has ever regretted having built the reactor. The challenge is how you actually navigate getting to generation. And, you know, there have been a lot of innovations on that front. The Sizewell C project in the UK, is I think a really good one. We were just over, and Premier was actually on site at Sizewell C, having discussions. That is primarily privately financed, that facility actually, and you know there are including by Canadian Pension Fund, by the way. The Caisse de Dépôt is a 20% owner of the Sizewell project. You have, you know, tens of billions of dollars being invested by Canadian pension funds around the world. Not as much in Canada, under 10%, in fact. And I think that, you know, is going to be an option as we go forward. The other thing that I have said, as far as ownership component, we have committed that there is going to be First Nation, Métis, Indigenous equity ownership in a reactor project that we go forward with, which means that there will be, you know, an element of ownership in that space as well. So, you know, I think there are a number of different options. We haven't selected, we haven't, you know, made any decisions. We're going to be working through that. But I actually think this is a very manageable issue that will not in any way, shape or form unduly burden Saskatchewan ratepayers.
1: Is Saskatchewan, if you look at the other provinces, particularly in the West, let's look at our two neighboring provinces. Are we further down the road in terms of stepping towards nuclear? And does that help us with possible, like you mentioned earlier, through the interties, maybe the selling of power to our neighbors?
2: Yeah, I mean, we're far further down the road than our neighboring jurisdictions. And, you know, very candidly, it's a very difficult proposition to build a nuclear reactor in a deregulated electricity market. It's very, very hard. There have been very few that have been done successfully around the world. It's much more straightforward with a public utility in a regulated market to do it, which is why I think the federal government and our neighboring provinces as well have really looked to Saskatchewan to carry the torch on nuclear. It's what makes sense. I mean, our location makes sense as well as far as power exports, whether it be west, east, or south or north. All of those are going to be options. You know, we're working on export capacity even into the Northwest Territories. That was a part of the MOU that was signed just a couple of weeks ago. But really increasing intertie capacity to our west and east are going to be a central part of how

0: be singing the praises of the federal government. But this government has been very good to work with. And I have very much appreciated working with Minister Hodgson. I've appreciated working with other senior ministers, F.P. Champagne as well, who's a longtime friend. They have been very good to work with. We have had a very productive conversation about how this is going to look in a formal context going forward. And I think I'm pretty hopeful that we're going to have some positive news to share in the relatively near future.
1: Jeremy Harrison is Saskatchewan's Minister of Crown Investments Corporations, part of the conversation we had this morning regarding nuclear and the how do we pay for it conversation, which is an important part of this as well. All right, let's take a break, come back. I'll wrap up with some sardine comments. Lots of them still coming in on the text line here on 980 CJME and 650 CKOM.
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0: Because, gosh, it's a trend, sardine maxing. I saw an article the other day online. I know the National Post did a story on All Hail Sardine Girl Summer, why a new generation is embracing tinned fish. Well, it's not just the new generation. Yeah, definitely. There are some youth. We had Abby Zivarink in here talking about how much she loves tinned fish. But I got a text from Dean saying, Evan, sardines are amazing. We grew up on them. I asked the question, what is your line in the sand food? If maybe sardines, isn't it? What is it for you? Cam says, well, for me, garlic. Not allowed on Queen Elizabeth's menu. Good enough for me. As far as sardines, I haven't eaten them in years, but the cats love them. And he goes on to say, you want to talk about a delicacy? Haggis. I've had haggis, and you know what? I've eaten it. It's not like the worst thing in the world, but it probably wouldn't be my go-to. Some people absolutely love it. Brunswick sardines in tomato sauce, mustard, kippered, oil, water, yummy. Sardines on toast with avocado, lemon, and cilantro. It's an actual recipe, says Quentin. Thanks for the text. I love to eat all seafood, including sardines, but I draw the line when it comes to prairie oysters. You know what prairie oysters are? Cow testicles. Not cow testicles. Come on, Evan, you're a farm kid. Bull testicles. Anyway, I've had those too before. I remember we were at a convention or something in Calgary, and they served it thinking it was going to be a fun part of the prank kind of thing, but whatever. I mean, prairie oysters weren't the worst things in the world. I'm saying no to sardines, but apparently lots of people are saying yes. Thank you for all of the great texts that came in on that conversation. And as always, although this brings us to the end of our show today, we're going to do it all over again tomorrow. And I hope you'll join us right here at 8:30 on 980 CJME and 650 CKOM.
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7: It's 12:30. I'm Jeff Smith. From SAS Party co-founder to Deputy Premier, remembering Ken Cravats. Trying to keep harvest on track in wet conditions. And a West Coast pipeline is now deemed in the national interest. In Saskatoon, sunny and 13 degrees. In Regina, it's also sunny and 13. Former Kenora MLA, Deputy Premier, and Deputy Leader of the Saskatchewan Party, Ken Cravats, has died. That's according to a social media post made by Premier Scott Moe this morning. Moe saying, quote, "This one hurts a lot." And he offers his deepest condolences to Cravats' family. He adds Cravats was, quote, "always the guy who brought the logic, integrity, compassion, and common sense to arrive at the right decision." Kravets is one of eight Liberal and PC MLAs who banded together to create the Saskatchewan Party in 1997. Flags will be lowered to half-mast at the legislature. No cause of death was given. Kravets was 75 years old. The combines are still rolling, but there's still more work to do. Saskatchewan's latest crop report says around 63%, just about two-thirds of the provincial crop has now been harvested. That trails historical levels, though, due to a delayed start in some areas. Brian Andrew farms near Craven and tells the Greg Morgan Morning Show he's behind by about 2 weeks.
8: I would call for us, we've been maybe inconvenienced with the rain, but we've been very lucky. You don't have to go far from our farm to know that guys are wet enough to get stuck and have trouble navigating the field.
7: But it is an expensive harvest. Andrew says diesel prices are double what they were a year ago, even up 25% from harvesting just in this past August. Minimum wage workers in this province will see a few extra dollars in their pocket now. Minimum wage has gone up as of today to $15.70. That's up 35 cents from previously, and that works out to an extra $14 in a 40-hour work week. Peter Gilmer with the Regina Anti-Poverty Ministry says that's nowhere near enough.
9: Costs for low-income people, the costs for basic necessities are the costs that are rising the quickest.
7: Even with the increase, Saskatchewan has the second lowest minimum wage in Canada. For sports teams, the biggest rival on the field lately hasn't been the fastest running back or the toughest lineman. It's been the Mosquitoes. Mike Thomas with Football Saskatchewan says players and fans are noticing the nuisances on the field.
10: The Mosquitoes are relentless. You know, it seems as though it's the summer all over again.
7: The city of Regina is blaming warm fall weather and a wet season, but it's not doing anything about it because the mosquito monitoring program in Regina ended in mid-September. Prime Minister Mark Carney has designated an oil pipeline to the West Coast as a project of national interest under the Building Canada Act. Carney says the Pacific Link will help the Fort McMurray region grow.
11: I wouldn't use the term boom. I would use sustained growth because we learned lessons from the past.
7: The roughly 1,250-kilometer pipeline would carry upwards of 1 million barrels of crude oil per day from Bruderheim, Alberta, to a port near Delta, B.C., to be shipped to international markets. There's a lot of organic growth in power demand at SaskPower, according to the province's Crown Corporation's minister. Jeremy Harrison tells the Evan Bray Show, to the two large nuclear reactors set to be built in northwestern Saskatchewan, with the first online by 2042.
12: We are having unprecedented investment coming into the province, which consequently has led to an increase in demand for power. We are very fortunate in that we are in a position to provide that power.
7: He says the goal of 2,600 megawatts of nuclear power generation by 2050 on Saskatchewan's grid is an assertive but doable and realistic timeline. That is enough power to power about 2.6 million homes. Hydro-Québec is calling for a new energy rate that would double the cost of energy for data centers. At a public hearing in Montreal, utility analysts argued for urgent action to limit the impact of the growing data center industry on energy costs for Quebecers. It's asking the province's regulator for a new electricity rate for data centers that would require, or that is a data centers that require capacity of more than 5 megawatts. The proposal would raise energy prices to an average of 13 cents per kilowatt per hour, compared with the 6.82 cents data centers currently pay. Industry Minister Melanie Joly says it was amazing to watch Canadian astronaut Joshua Kutrick blast off into space. The 44-year-old is a mission specialist on the NASA SpaceX Crew 13 flight to the International Space Station. For Joly, it was her first time seeing a space launch.
13: It's a very humbling experience as well, because ultimately we're very, very small humans in an extremely vast universe.
7: After being told he had made it to space today, Kutrick says his first thought was a measure of disbelief. The sexual assault case against the actor who plays Bubbles on Trailer Park Boys has been dismissed. Mike Smith's three-day trial was supposed to start this morning in Dartmouth, Nova Scotia, but the judge dismissed the case after Crown lawyers said they would not be presenting any evidence. Smith's lawyer, Stan McDonald, gave a brief statement outside the courtroom.
14: Mr. Smith is pleased that this matter is now behind him and is ready to move forward.
7: Smith had pleaded not guilty to one count of sexual assault stemming from an alleged incident in 2017. The actor was charged last year, but court documents did not provide any details about the allegations. We're hearing more from passengers on what took place on board that harrowing Fly Dubai flight in which one pilot attacked the other midair. ABC's Tom Soupy Burridge talked to a dentist, Dr. Shota Musayev, who was seated in row 13 when he ran to the front and helped subdue the co-pilot.
15: He said that the suspect, the co-pilot, was lying down, didn't really say much, but did confirm that he was from Oman, so confirming that detail. But also critically, I think, this was the most interesting bit, he at some point said, kill me, kill me.
7: U.S. President Trump says based on what he's hearing about the investigation, he believes the incident may be linked to Iran. A 21-year-old Fortnite pro is giving out computers to young gamers to help them enter the increasingly expensive world of professional gaming. Eighth grade dropout Cody Conrad, better known as Clicks to his more than 8 million followers, already provides hundreds of thousands of dollars worth of gaming equipment through an annual holiday giveaway. Through his new holding company, he's now formalizing those efforts into the Dreamin' Access Fund. Equipment needed to run today's games is getting pricier due to the massive data center build-out, pushing up the costs of computers, graphic processors, and memory chips. It's 12:37. I'm Jeff Smith. The latest local news is as close as your phone. Check out CKOM.com and CJME.com, Saskatchewan's homepages for news. Now, The Wood File with Murray Wood.
16: Canada sure does occupy a lot of rent-free space in Donald Trump's head. It really frustrates him that he can't bully Canada into submission. Why won't Canada roll over and become the 51st state? It makes him say things that are ridiculous even by his ludicrously absurd standards. Like this the other day.
17: They have been one of the worst countries in the entire world.
16: Trump then later fantasized that Canada is about to come crawling to him on our knees, ready to beg for a trade deal.
17: They're going to come in and they're going to say, sir, we are sorry.
16: He really doesn't know us at all, does he? Trump's dream of a Canadian apology elicited this reaction from Mark Carney. Yeah. Polls show Americans, if they're even aware of it, do not support Trump's trade war on Canada, while Canadians are very much united in facing down Trump's intimidation, which makes being called
17: one of the worst
16: by a thug like Trump a badge of honor. I'm Murray Wood.
18: Good afternoon. You're listening to Saskatchewan Afternoon. I'm Justin Blackwell. It's time now to head into the Green Zone with a look at sports and walk through if the Riders has wrapped up for the day. Some final prep work getting ready for tomorrow's big home game against Calgary. Now, kicker Brett Lawther was out on the field one day after coming back in that trade with Ottawa. He won't be playing, though. The depth chart is out. Dawson Hodge will get another game. Now, head coach Corey May says he spoke to Lawther right after the deal was made.
19: Excited to get rolling. Obviously, things are moved pretty quick. Once he gets here, it'll like riding a bike, I'm sure.
18: Also, looking at the depth chart, receiver Daniel Weeb is back in the starting lineup, and it looks like we'll have to wait another week for the return of defensive back Devon Campbell. He was limited at practice this week as he looks to make his way back from a broken forearm. Sticking with the pigskin, week four of the NFL kicks off with the Thursday nighter, Pittsburgh and Cleveland facing the Browns. Both those teams come in with 2-1 records. The first round of baseball's postseason wraps up tonight. Either Atlanta or Philly will move on. The Phillies forcing tonight's deciding game with a 4-3 win yesterday in extras. The Yankees, White Sox, and Padres all moved on yesterday with wins. In the NHL last night, the Leafs got their first win of the season, 2-1 over the Islanders. Pittsburgh blanked the Flyers bad, 7-0. Colorado doubled up the Kings 8-4. Nate McKinnon with a couple of goals and a fight in the win. Eight games tonight, round two between the Oilers and Canucks. This one in Vancouver. We'll see what they have for an encore after that thrilling 6-5 overtime win by Vancouver back on Tuesday. Still no Ryan Nugent-Hopkins for the Oilers. He's now on injured reserve with a lower body injury that he suffered in practice back on Monday. And Calgary has its home opener against Seattle. The last season, by the way, in the famous Saddle Dome. And one of Canada's top women's hockey players is retiring to become a doctor. Claire Thompson won Olympic gold in 2022 and then silver in 26 and played last season in the PWHL with Vancouver. Don't forget, you can catch a Green Zone with Jamie and I every day starting at 2 o'clock. Turning to weather, around normal for this time of year for Saskatoon and central Saskatchewan. Nothing but sunshine today, a high of 16, and then some cloud rolling in tonight, a low of plus 1, and then cloud for tomorrow, again a high of 16 degrees. For Regina and southern Saskatchewan, sunshine as well, a high of 15, some cloud tonight, a low of minus 1, and then mainly cloudy for tomorrow, and a high of 15 degrees. Right now in Saskatoon, sunshine, a wind out of the southwest at 15, 13 degrees. Some sun in Regina, a wind out of the northwest at 18 and 13 degrees. 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

0: 45 on this Thursday, October the 1st, and some pretty decent weather as we start a new month around normal for this time of year, in and around that 15, 16 degree mark. And other than tomorrow, sunshine for the next 7 days, and it looks like we might even get into the 20s starting on Monday. Well, the Riders held their walkthrough today. The weather, by the way, looks pretty decent for that football game. A kickoff 7:30, around 12 degrees for that kickoff. Don't forget, the Green Zone pregame show starts at 5:30. A walkthrough today, and yes, kicker Brett Lowther was on the field one day after rejoining the team after that trade with Ottawa. The depth chart out today, but we won't be seeing Lowther kick this week. Dawson Hodge will get another game, and then likely see Lowther next week. No Tavon Campbell for this game. The defensive back is still coming back from that broken forearm. He was limited in practice this week, so we won't see him on the field. The receiver, though, Daniel Weeb, is back in the starting lineup. The Green Zone's Jamie and I will join me a bit later on to talk more about the depth chart and that game coming up tomorrow. Huge home game as the Riders enter that stretch run with just 4 games left in the regular season. Well, the breaking news came down late this morning. One of the founding members of the Saskatchewan Party has died. Ken Kravets was an MLA, cabinet minister, and deputy premier. Premier Scott Moe sending his condolences on social media earlier today, saying Kravets brought logic, integrity, compassion, and common sense to any decision. Now, Kravets was first elected to the legislature as a Liberal, if you didn't know, back in 1995 in the Kenora-Pelly riding. 2 years later, he joined other Liberal and PC members to create the Sask Party. He served under Premier Brad Wall as education minister and finance minister. Wall also running on social media saying he was a mentor and a counselor to me. Whatever we might have accomplished in those years, needed his steady hand and his big servant's heart. The flags are now lowered to half-mast at the legislature in his honor. Kravets was 75 years old. Well, Canadian astronaut Joshua Kutrick is on his way to space, fulfilling a lifelong dream.
1: 3, 2, 1, ignition, and liftoff. Go Falcon, go Dragon, and go Crew 13.
0: Yeah, the 44-year-old is one of 4 members of the NASA SpaceX Crew 13 mission that blasted off this morning. So the crew will spend 6 months at the International Space Station. It's been a remarkable few months for Canadian space exploration. Of course, you had Jeremy Hansen, who was part of the Artemis 2 mission that saw humans return to the moon for the first time in more than 50 years. So the other big story we are following today with Alberta Premier Danielle Smith next to him, Prime Minister Mark Carney announcing in Fort McMurray an oil pipeline to the West Coast will be designated as a project of national interest.
2: Today, we're ready to move forward for Albertans, for Canadians.
0: Now, Carney says the pipeline will create hundreds of thousands of jobs to unlock the full potential of Canada as a global energy superpower. Now they'll work to set the conditions, specifics on the ownership, benefits, environmental projections, and jobs. They'll finalize conditions by September 1st of next year, clearing the way to getting shovels in the ground shortly thereafter. And it's not just Alberta benefiting. Carney estimates Pacific Link will create 140,000 jobs across the country, from the engineers who design it, the pipe fitters who lay it, to the welders who connect it. It is 12:48. It's time now for the Saskatchewan Afternoon Business Report. And minimum wage workers in this province are now making $15.70 an hour as of today, a 35-cent boost. It works out to an extra $14 in a 40-hour work week. Peter Gilmer is with the Regina Anti-Poverty Ministry. He says that's nowhere near enough.
3: Costs for low-income people, the costs for basic necessities are the costs that are rising the quickest.
0: Even with the increase, Saskatchewan has the second lowest minimum wage in Canada. Taking a look at the markets, the TSX down 108 points, 35,127. The Dow down 19 points, 50,886. Oil up $2.64, $93.06 U.S. a barrel. And our dollar down 6/100, trading at 70.21 cents U.S. Coming up,
4: rural kids are like some of the best arm wrestlers.
0: Yeah, we go inside the weird, wild world of competition. competitive arm wrestling. 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Now the Mills Minute with Provincial News Director Sarah Mills.
5: Saskatchewan is going nuclear, and it's the right decision. The province is developing two 1,000-megawatt nuclear reactors for the Northwest region. That's the area where heavy oil and mining is growing, and we have to power these large industrial facilities. Uranium is prevalent in our province, so why wouldn't we utilize it? There are, of course, dangers, let's be honest. Who hasn't made a fish developing feet and walking out of the North Saskatchewan River joke in the last few days? But it's a safe industry and a more greener option than coal. That's why many environmentalists, the same ones who a decade ago protested nuclear, are now singing its praise. Wind and solar simply cannot power the entire grid. There remain questions, however. What will be the cost? Transmission lines have to be factored in. What about any connection with Alberta for export? All of this needs to be answered, and 2050 will come pretty quick. I'm Sarah Mills.
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0: It's 12:53, and the latest crop report is out. Warm, dry weather helped combines move along. Harvest is now 63% complete, up 22% from last week. That's still behind the five-year average, though, of 91%. You are listening to Saskatchewan Afternoon here on 650 CKOM and 980 CJME. It's time to go behind the headlines.
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0: Well, most of us have arm wrestled at least once. Usually it involves a kitchen table, a friend, and a lot of trash talk. Most of us tried the top roll move made famous from the classic 80s arm wrestling movie with Sly Stallone over the top. But competitive arm wrestling turns a familiar little challenge into something almost unrecognizable. In this Saskatchewan story, our Brit Cafe gets a lesson in what happens when the kitchen table game gets serious.
2: Nathan Muir's introduction to arm wrestling in 2021 wasn't exactly one of his proudest moments.
3: Pretty sure I might have gotten beat by a girl.
2: Fast forward 5 years, and that same guy is now a four-time provincial champion and a national bronze medalist. So what changed? Well, for starters, he learned that competitive arm wrestling has almost nothing to do with the arm wrestling most of us are familiar with.
3: Arm wrestling is absolutely not what you see in public.
2: There are special tables, specific grips, weight classes, and enough technique involved to make your average kitchen table arm wrestle look like a warm-up.
3: It is very much planting your feet and using your whole body, leaning down so that your shoulder comes parallel with the table.
2: So apparently, you can't just sit down, lock hands, and start pushing. Muir built himself a special training program for arm wrestling that consists of a 40-day Excel spreadsheet. It covers finger strength, wrist flexors, shoulder rotation, back, biceps, even his core. Because nothing says casual sport quite like a spreadsheet dedicated to your fingertips. So your hands are nice and strong, but you need to know how to actually grip your competitor's hand. Before the match even starts, serious competitors are looking for any advantage. And Muir is very clear about just how much advantage is allowed.
4: So if your hand is just a little bit stronger than your opponent, you can totally cheat. And if you're not doing that, you're doing it wrong.
2: At this level, getting the upper hand is the entire point. Literally. And you don't have to be built like a heavyweight to get involved. He says there are weight classes, separate men's and women's divisions, and master's categories for those competitors who have a few more years under their belt. Muir tells me some of the best competitors actually come from rural Saskatchewan.
3: Rural kids are like some of the best arm wrestlers. Grew up on a farm, lift bales and pails and torquing on wrenches.
2: So all those years of farm work have actually been preparing some Saskatchewan kids for this exact sport. For Muir, the training and the occasional cheating has paid off. Four provincial titles, a national bronze medal, and apparently a sport that he just can't quit.
4: A lot of people just, when they start arm wrestling, it's like an addiction, and they just don't ever stop.
2: So the next time someone challenges you to arm wrestle at the local bar, remember, they might take the sport a whole lot more seriously than you do. And of course, don't forget,
4: if you're not cheating, you're not trying.
2: With a Saskatchewan story, I'm Brittany Cafe.
0: 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And if you haven't seen the arm wrestling movie with Sylvester Stallone over the top, I highly recommend it. Some classic 80s entertainment. Well, coming up, the Riders' depth chart is out. The Green Zone's Jamie and I will join me. We'll take a look at what kind of lineup the Riders are sending out trying to get that big win over Calgary. 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
10: It's 1 o'clock. I'm Jeff Smith, remembering a former cabinet minister who helped create a new party, struggling to catch up on harvest, and a big step forward for a pipeline from Alberta to the coast. In Saskatoon, sunny and 13, and Regina, also sunny and 13. One of the founding members of the Saskatchewan Party has died. Ken Kravets was an MLA, cabinet minister, and deputy premier. Premier Scott Moe is sending his condolences on social media, saying Kravets brought logic, integrity, compassion, and common sense to any decision. Kravets was first elected to the legislature as a Liberal in 1995 in the Kenora-Pelly riding. 2 years later, he joined other Liberal and PC members to create the Saskatchewan Party and went on to serve under Premier Brad Wall as Education Minister and Finance Minister. Kravets retired in 2016. He was 75. Farmers are busy in their combines across Saskatchewan. According to the latest crop report, 63% of the crop has been harvested so far in this province. Now that's nearly 30% behind the 5-year average. Brian Andrew farms near Craven, and while he's feeling the pressure being 2 weeks behind normal, he tells the Greg Morgan Morning Show there's only so much he can do.
11: You try not to let it get to you too badly. Also, we've been through this before. We've had later harvests before, and it's not something completely unique, so we can deal with it.
10: But with the price of diesel up, Andrew says costs to fill the combine are double last year. He says a combine uses about 400 to 500 liters of diesel a day. So at $2.50 a liter, that adds up to about as much as $1,200 a day. Would you notice an extra 35 cents an hour on your paycheck? Well, Saskatchewan's minimum wage has bumped up to $15.70 today. It works out to an extra $14 in a 40-hour work week. For Peter Gilmer with the Regina Anti-Poverty Ministry, that's not enough. That's because he says the cost of basic necessities is what's rising the fastest.
12: Whether we're looking at food prices, whether we're looking at rent and housing costs and clothing, utilities, these are all costs that have been rising very rapidly.
10: Gilmer says a livable minimum wage in Saskatchewan needs to be $6 or $7 higher. With Alberta Premier Danielle Smith at his side, Prime Minister Mark Carney designated a crude oil pipeline to the West Coast as a project of national interest. Speaking in Fort McMurray, Carney says the Pacific Link will create an estimated 140,000 jobs right across the country.
13: From the engineers who design it, the pipe fitters who lay it, the welders who connect it. It'll generate over $20 billion in GDP per year and over $100 billion in government revenue.
10: The designation doesn't mean the line is a done deal, but it does streamline and simplify rules, timelines, and oversight to help make it a reality. Now, Indigenous communities along the newly announced pipeline route were given just 2 months for consultations. It was going to be 1 month, but it got extended to 2 after Indigenous leaders raised concerns about the tight timeline. A summary of those consultations says the groups decried the lack of information about the project, preventing them from fully assessing its impact. Carney promised his major project's agenda would not interfere with Canada's obligations under the United Nations Declaration on the Rights of Indigenous Peoples. We're getting reaction on the two nuclear reactors set to be built in northwestern Saskatchewan from the minister responsible for SaskPower.
14: We are really seeing very, very significant growth, organic growth, in power demand at SaskPower, and that is a very good thing.
10: Jeremy Harrison says Saskatchewan is in a fortunate spot being able to provide that power, while he says the province's goal of having 2,600 megawatts of nuclear power generation on the grid by 2050 in Saskatchewan is an assertive timeline. He says it's doable and realistic. That is enough power for about 2.6 million homes. Alberta's top court has upheld the convictions of two leaders of the COVID-19 border blockade at Coutts. Chris Carbert and Anthony Olenek were charged in 2022 and convicted by a jury in 2024. They were sentenced to 6.5 years for mischief and possession of a weapon for a dangerous purpose. Jurors found them not guilty on a charge of conspiring to kill RCMP officers. Lawyers for the two men appealed both the convictions and sentence, saying the trial judge made irreconcilable errors, but the Alberta Court of Appeal rejected their arguments in a written judgment. Canadian astronaut Joshua Kutrick is set to begin a 6-month stint on the International Space Station following a successful launch of the NASA SpaceX Crew 13 mission today in Florida. Before the launch, in a pre-recorded message posted to social media, Kutrick said he would represent Canada with great pride and humility. Kutrick and three new crew members will do experiments, research, and take part in critical maintenance work on the ISS. It's 105. I'm Jeff Smith. The latest local news is as close as your phone. 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
0: I'm Justin Blackwell. 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Turning to weather, about normal for this time of year for Saskatoon and central Saskatchewan. Lots of sunshine this afternoon, a high of 16. We'll see some cloud rolling in tonight, to dipping down to a low of +1, and then a cloudy day for tomorrow and a high of 16. For Regina and southern Saskatchewan, sunshine as well, high of 15. Some cloud tonight, low of -1, and then mainly cloudy for tomorrow and a high of 15 degrees. So right now in Regina, that sun is shining, a wind out of the west at 17, 14 degrees. The sun also shining in Saskatoon, a wind out of the west at 19, also 14 degrees. 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

0: It's 109, and week four of the NFL kicks off with the Thursday nighter. Pittsburgh and Cleveland facing the Browns, an early battle for first in the AFC North. Both those teams are 2-1. You are listening to Saskatchewan Afternoon, 12:30 until 2, Monday to Friday, followed by the Green Zone with Jamie and I from 2 until 6. And Jamie joins me now for a Green Zone moment. And Jamie, we're going to the Browns in this one?
1: Yes.
0: Okay. I thought maybe Pittsburgh, but if you say Cleveland, I will.
1: I'm not voting for Aaron Rodgers. Have you seen the record of Pittsburgh on Thursday Night Football? Not good. Have you seen the record of Pittsburgh playing in Cleveland? Also not good. It's weird. There are these historical things that are lining up that the Browns could be 3-1.
0: Oh,
1: what? It's weird. It's all weird going into this one tonight on Thursday Night Football. And Thursday night is just one of those with guys playing on 3 days rest. You just never know. I go with the home team more often than not on Thursday Night Football because they have the less travel involved and the hometown crowd. So,
0: all right. Yeah.
1: I'm going with the Browns tonight. I don't like it, but I'm going with the Browns.
0: All right. Well, we're going to put that in as the lock of the week. The Jamie and I lock of the week.
1: No. No, the lock of the week's on Sunday with the Raiders and the Kansas City Chiefs.
0: Yeah, Kansas City winning. Yeah. Okay.
1: Okay. Do you want me to just, I can start prepping for my show if you want me to. I'll just walk out.
0: Well, that wouldn't be very
1: professional. I have before. Okay. Yeah. Stop it with the hate. The Raiders are going 4-0. So yeah.
0: That's your shoe into the week.
1: Yeah. Okay. There you go.
0: The Raiders over the Chiefs. Depth chart out today for the Riders. I know we were all wanting to see Brett Lauther kicking it tomorrow, but that's not going to happen. Dawson Hodge getting another turn.
1: Yeah. I was thinking it was probably going to be too quick to get him off the plane, get him working out with the long snapper and the holder to really feel comfortable and in a rhythm with those guys with 24 hours before a game and a crucial game. This isn't one of those games to mess around with. So Dawson Hodge, it makes sense going that route with this quick turnaround to the Brett Lauther trade. And then he's got more than a week because it's almost a mini bye week after this game, Friday to Monday next on Thanksgiving Monday. So they have a lot more time to work on it. But also, Quali Conley back on the roster might be helping out kick returns without James Letcher. Daniel Wee back on as well. Noah Roberson on the defensive line. So Pate gets a job back on the defensive line in a rotational role. So we'll see how this all shakes out against Calgary on tomorrow.
0: And then one more week on the injured list for Devon Campbell?
1: I think so. He did practice limited. They removed him from the 6-game, put him on the 1-game. Again, it is a couple of more days off than usual going into the Montreal game on Thanksgiving Monday. So I'd expect him to be back for the Montreal game unless, you know, the athletic therapists and doctors look at that arm and go, okay, maybe shouldn't push it too much. But the fact that he's just out there is a sign that he's probably a lot closer than not to getting back on the field.
0: All right. Well, we'll talk more about the game tomorrow in the NHL tonight. Calgary has its home opener against Seattle. The swan song, Jamie, for the Saddle Dome. Hard to believe.
1: Yes. Have you ever been like near the top of the Saddle Dome watching games?
0: Oh, yes, I have. Your hair getting singed by the fire.
1: You can like look into the press box. You're like level with the people in the press box way up there. By the way, have you ever been in the press box in the Saddle Dome?
0: Boy, it is scary.
1: Oh, I'm not a fan of heights. I am not a fan of walking onto that press box. There is like it feels like you're walking on a plank over top of the ice to get into that press box.
0: It's like, does this come with the parachute just in case?
1: Yeah.
0: It is.
1: Do I need to be roped in here, boys, to get over here? Yeah, not a big fan. I'm not. Not a big fan of heights, but. It's going to be like Taylor Field when it closed 10 years ago, right? It's going to have that nostalgia feel for the last game in April and those types of things. So Yeah, a farewell to the Saddle Dome, but it's going to be a lot nicer rink they're playing in next season.
0: I know you had Colorado as one of your Stanley Cup favorites. Did they look good last night? I know it was the Kings, but still.
1: Hey, the Kings were competitive last year. I know they lost Anze Kopitar, but the Colorado Avalanche come out flying. What was it, 14 of their 18 skaters? No, that was Pittsburgh last night had 14 of their 18 skaters. I think it was 13 of 18 for the Colorado Avalanche last night. Jaden Schwartz in his debut with the Avs with a pair of points and one assist away from a Gordie Howe hat trick for Nathan MacKinnon.
0: Hands up, who wants to see Nate MacKinnon fight again?
1: No.
0: That's a tough East Coaster right there.
1: I know he is, but I also picked him to win the Stanley Cup, and I don't want him to break anything.
0: Was it Mackenzie Blackwood last night in the post-game interviews? Effing right, that was awesome. Although I don't want to see him do it too often.
1: Exactly. You don't want to see him do it. Yeah. Don't want to see him do it too often, that's for sure.
0: They did give up two shorthanded goals, but they are a powerhouse, so it'll be.
1: And we'll see. How about those the Canucks going to 2-0 to start the season tonight, you think?
0: I'm going to be tuning in. I may rage text you just for the sole fact. Although, I don't think Jarvie's playing, right? It's, how do you say the young man's name? Levy?
1: Yes.
0: Okay.
1: Devin Levy.
0: In goal.
1: He's in net tonight. Just for the barrage of offense from the Vancouver Canucks.
0: Oh, they start 0-2 against Vancouver.
1: Woo! I love every second of it.
0: Jamie, who's on the show today?
1: Well, Britt and Gray will bring everybody up to up to date on the Riders. Dave Naylor, our CFL analyst, a lot to get to there. And we'll talk Anaheim Ducks offseason with Derek Lee, Mark Steven from the Calgary Stampeders, and, of course, Scott Roblin is in with the Junior Hockey Report every Thursday on the Green Zone.
0: All right, Jamie, have a great show, and we'll chat again tomorrow.
1: Right on, Jamie.
0: Again, you can catch the Green Zone with Jamie and I from 2 until 6. Coming up.
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0: 119 and happening tomorrow, the Saskatoon Police Service is hosting its second annual Indigenous Recruitment Drive. Constable Evan Pasternak took some time to join Mark Loshak on the CKOM Morning Show to talk more about it.
1: A lot of the people that I'm talking with now, they come from team backgrounds. They know how to work as a group. Typically, they are physically fit. They're quick on their feet. They have good common sense. They can communicate well. Those are the types of things that we're looking for in the next generation of police officers that are coming through. We're focusing on ways to avoid getting into, physical altercations and uses of force. So communication is such a key element of that, and that is kind of what I'm looking for when I speak to young people these days.
2: So you have demonstrations on that day, too. What kind of demonstrations are going to be happening?
1: Correct. Yeah, so the big things that we're going to be featuring on that day are our forensic identification unit. So they will give you kind of demonstrations about what their day looks like. They will show you how they take fingerprints and photographs involved in their line of work, as well as some of the techniques they use to investigate crimes. Then we'll be featuring a session on firearms, which will have officers showing off how to use a firearm and how to be safe about firearms. And then as well as we'll be featuring some of our

0: registrations kind of right up until that day. You can go to our website, join.saskatoonpolice.ca, and then there is a tab that will feature our Indigenous recruitment event where anyone is welcome to sign up and learn more about working with our police service.
1: Yeah, sounds like it's going to be a fantastic day again. For all the information that you need, go to saskatoonpolice.ca. Coming up, more on the new pipeline officially getting the green light to be fast-tracked by the Carney government. Keeping you in the know through your day, this is Saskatchewan Afternoon on 650 CKOM and 980 CJME.
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0: It's 1:24, and the breaking news coming down earlier this morning, and with Alberta Premier Daniel Smith next to him, Prime Minister Mark Carney in Fort McMurray announcing an oil pipeline to the West Coast will be designated as a project of national interest.
1: We have to do this because the world's facing an energy crisis on three dimensions. There's an immediate challenge of affordability and, in some countries, the very availability of hydrocarbons. There's a structural challenge of energy security and the existential challenge of climate change. And these challenges are forcing countries to think differently about where their energy comes from and on who they can rely on to supply it. Global oil demand is around 100 million barrels a day. Global oil supply is often now impacted by conflicts and is becoming more volatile. And while the precise path ahead is always uncertain, oil demand will continue to be significant for decades to come. Even under any plausible net zero scenario, the IEA forecasts the world will still need tens of millions of barrels of crude a day. So the question is, who will emerge as the world's trusted suppliers? It should be us. It must be Canada.
0: Now a lot of T's to cross and I's to dot before they get shovels in the ground. They'll work to set the conditions, specifics on the ownership, benefits, environmental projections, and jobs. So they'll finalize conditions by September 1st of next year, and then that'll clear the way to get the shovels in the ground shortly after. Carney says right now 90% of Alberta oil goes to America. This new pipeline called Pacific Link, by the way, will reduce that dependency to export another 1 million barrels a day to growing markets in Asia. Now, it's not just Alberta benefiting. Carney figures Pacific Link will create 140,000 jobs across

0: across the country, from the engineers who design it, the pipe fitters who lay it, to the welders who connect it. So we'll, of course, keep you updated on this developing story throughout the afternoon. Also, some more big news, breaking news coming down late this morning. Sad news, one of the founding members of the Sask Party has died. We're learning that Ken Kravets has died at the age of 75. Premier Scott Moe announcing that on social media, sending his condolences, saying Kravets brought logic, integrity, and compassion and common sense to any decision. Kravets was first elected to the legislature as a Liberal in 1995 in the Kenora-Pelly riding. 2 years later, he joined other Liberal and PC members to create the Saskatchewan Party. The flags are now lowered to half-mast at the legislature in his honor. The sex assault case against the actor who played Bubbles in the show Trailer Park Boys is now dismissed. That's the new development from court earlier today for Mike Smith, whose three-day trial was supposed to start in Nova Scotia today. The judge, though, tossing the case after Crown lawyers said they wouldn't be presenting any evidence. And another Canadian is in space. Joshua Kutrick is on his way to the International Space Station, part of the NASA SpaceX Crew 13 mission. He blasted off this morning. It's been a remarkable few months for Canadian space exploration, of course, led by Jeremy Hansen earlier this year, part of the Artemis 2 mission that saw humans return to the moon for the first time in more than 50 years. Keeping you in the know through your day, this is Saskatchewan Afternoon as Shauna Foster stops by for What's Trending.
1: Welcome to October. So when is it socially acceptable to decorate for Halloween? A Martha Stewart poll finds 63% wait until today. 22% say they keep decor up for months, and 15% say they only decorate the week of Halloween. Well, you want to talk about Christmas? It doesn't take Queen of Christmas has some work to do, 24 weeks and counting now for Ella Langley. She beat Mariah Carey last week with the amount of weeks at number one for Choosing Texas. Taylor Swift's album getting all kinds of chatter, good and bad, but no matter how we might feel about some of the songs, it looks like we might get a very personal new look at Travis and Taylor's relationship with a video release that will include some home videos. Dakota Johnson is super hot right now with her Verity movie opening this weekend, plus starring in Taylor Swift's new video. Lots of buzz, she's dating Machine Gun Kelly. Blake Lively shaking off that bad image. She has fired her longtime publicist of more than 20 years. And Tom Cruise might have his first real dud on his hands. Digger opens this weekend. Reviews are pretty terrible. It may open with just $12 million on a $160 to $180 million budget. That's what's trending. I'm Shauna Foster.
0: Coming up,
2: SIMSA have been deeply involved in that conversation as well, about how we can harness this remarkable opportunity we have here in this province.
0: Well, the plan in Saskatchewan is to go nuclear. Crown's Minister Jeremy Harrison talks about what that entails. 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
5: It's 1:30. I'm Jeff Smith, remembering one of the founders of the Saskatchewan Party, Ken Kravets.
6: That I was very supportive of building things, of growing this province.
5: Trying to keep harvest on track in wet conditions.
7: We've been through this before. We've had later harvests before.
5: And a big step forward for a pipeline from Alberta to the coast. In Saskatoon, sunny and 14. Regina, also sunny and 14. Former MLA, Cabinet Minister and Deputy Premier Ken Kravets has died. In a social media post, Premier Scott Moe said, quote, "This one hurts a lot." And he offered his deepest condolences to Kravets' family. First elected in 1995, Kravets retired from politics in 2016. And here's what he said at the time.
6: The Premier says it, and I totally agree with it. The best days of Saskatchewan are still ahead of us.
5: Flags will be lowered to half-mast at the legislature. Kravets was 75. Harvest is dragging on in Saskatchewan after a rainy, wet summer. The latest crop report says just about two-thirds of the crop is in the bin. That's up 22% from a week ago, but it's behind the 5- and 10-year average. Brian Andrew farms near Craven and says he's 2 weeks behind normal. On top of that, he tells the Greg Morgan Morning Show the price at the pump is making things more expensive.
7: From a year ago, I'd say the diesel price has doubled for us, and it's gone up 25% with even this harvest from August to now.
5: He says on a good day, his combine uses 400 to 500 liters a day, and at $2.50 a liter, that adds up to around $1,200 each day. Saskatchewan's minimum wage is now $15.70. That's 35 cents higher than it was yesterday, but still the second lowest minimum wage in all of Canada. Peter Gilmer with the Regina Anti-Poverty Ministry says even if Saskatchewan is a more affordable province, this isn't enough.
8: People are falling further and further behind within our society, and that's showing up in ways such as having highest child poverty rate of all the provinces.
5: Gilmer says an actual living wage in Saskatchewan's major cities would be $6 to $7 an hour higher than the new minimum. A lot of hope about the future of power in this province coming from the minister responsible for Sask Power and Sask Energy.
2: In the nuclear space is really quite an assertive timeline, but we think it's really a very doable and realistic time frame as well.
5: Jeremy Harrison is pointing to the two large nuclear reactors set to be built in northwestern Saskatchewan with the goal of having 2,600 megawatts of nuclear power generation on the grid by 2050. That's enough to power 2.6 million homes. Harrison says we're seeing a lot of organic growth in power demand at Sask Power, something he says is a good thing because it shows the investment coming into the province. Prime Minister Mark Carney has announced a pipeline called Pacific Link will be the first project designated in the national interest under the Building Canada Act. Carney was joined by Alberta Premier Danielle Smith, who says Ottawa and Alberta can stop fighting over resource development.
9: For too long, we've watched projects with enormous transformative potential get mired down in uncertainty and delay. And today we're turning the page. The work ahead will still require cooperation and perseverance, but with continued collaboration, I am confident we can keep moving forward.
5: The line has also been cited by both Ottawa and Alberta as a symbol of the power of pan-Canadian cooperation as Alberta heads toward a referendum in 18 days on whether there should be another vote on quitting Canada. Pembina Pipeline Corporation is offering expertise to the project's development as a private sector investor. The roughly 1,200-kilometer pipeline will carry 1 million barrels of crude oil upwards per day from Bruderheim, Alberta, to a port near Delta, B.C. A plumber and a dentist are among those being hailed as heroes after a dramatic incident on a flight from Dubai to Tel Aviv. Amid the chaos of a co-pilot attacking the flight's captain yesterday, the plumber recalls briefly taking the controls on two traveling British pilots that stabilized the plane. Meanwhile, a dentist attended to the injured captain. The plumber says he met with Israel's prime minister while still wearing his bloodied shirt just minutes after their arrival in Tel Aviv following a landing in Saudi Arabia. Four astronauts are on their way to the International Space Station following a Florida liftoff. SpaceX launched the crew earlier today. It includes Canadian Joshua Kutrick, whose wife will give birth to their third child while he's away. Although their space station stay will last a long 6 months, the flight there promises to be the quickest yet for Elon Musk's company. Commander Jessica Watkins and her crew should arrive at the orbiting lab in a mere 8 hours, well before bedtime. Watkins is the first black woman to lead a crew to orbit. It's 1:35. I'm Jeff Smith. The latest local news is as close as your phone. 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
0: I'm Justin Blackwell. 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Turning to weather, we're seeing some highs now around normal for this time of year for Saskatoon and central Saskatchewan. Lots of sunshine this afternoon, a high of 16. There's some cloud rolling in tonight, a low of plus one, and then a cloudy day expected tomorrow. Again, a high of 16 for Regina and southern Saskatchewan. Essentially the same forecast. Sunny today, a high of 15. Some cloud tonight, a low of minus one, and then mainly cloudy tomorrow. And a high of 15. Right now in Saskatoon, We have some sunshine, a wind right now coming out of the west at 19, 14 degrees. Sun in Regina, a wind out of the west at 17, also 14 degrees. 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

0: It's 139, and the family of Renee Good, the woman shot and killed by an ICE agent in Minneapolis back in January, have filed two separate lawsuits against the federal government. In the suits, the family says it was an unjustified and reckless use of force by the Department of Homeland Security that led to Good's death, and top DHS officials at the time, including Greg Bovino and Christy Noem, are named. You are listening to Saskatchewan Afternoon. I'm Justin Blackwell. Well, the recently announced nuclear project could reshape Saskatchewan's energy future, but it also raises big questions about cost, timelines, construction, and who will ultimately pay for it. Crown's Minister Jeremy Harrison joined the Evan Bray Show earlier today to answer some of those questions.
1: So what does this announcement commit to our province?
2: Well, it really is a very, very significant announcement. And, you know, we have laid out a path for nuclear power generation here in Saskatchewan that will see 2,600 megawatts of nuclear power generation on the grid target date by 2042, which in the nuclear space is really quite an assertive timeline. But we think it's really a very doable and realistic time frame as well. So the work has already commenced. Last January I had announced that we were looking at large-scale nuclear reactors. We've had a process now underway for a number of years on the small modular reactor front as well. Those processes are working in parallel, and what we are really aiming for is 2,600 megawatts on the grid by 2042 as a part of our long-term power production plan.
1: So if I look at, 2,600 megawatts is a lot of power. Are you thinking our province will grow that much by then, or is this almost making more power than what we would need so that we can sell it?
2: Well, I would say that there kind of are a number of options on that. There is going to be and has been a lot of work done on interconnections with both Alberta and Manitoba on the east side and the Northwest Territories as well. In fact, Premier Moe and Premier Smith and Premier Simpson signed a memorandum of understanding just a couple of weeks ago, which was really contemplating deployment of large-scale nuclear into Northwest Saskatchewan. I would say as well, though, we are really seeing very, very significant growth, organic growth, in power demand at SAS Power. And that is a very good thing. That's because we are having unprecedented investment coming into the province, which, you know, consequently has led to an increase in demand for power. We are very fortunate in that we are in a position to provide that power. A lot of jurisdictions are not in that position. So we are very, very fortunate. That's a direct reflection of our energy security strategy. All of the above approach to power generation, not taking any existing generation offline with a goal of adding power into the future, nuclear being really the focus of this particular announcement.
1: I was interested to see there were a couple of companies represented at the announcement yesterday around nuclear. Of course, we've got Cameco right here in Saskatchewan. We know CANDU reactors, of course, are a big part of Canada as well. When does the adjudication process set in terms of which company will be part of Saskatchewan's future?
2: Well, it's a good question, and that process is well underway. We at SAS Power are going through that adjudication process. That's really in the hands of our nuclear team, who will be making a recommendation to the elected in due course. We've kind of talked about Q1, maybe Q2 of the next calendar year for that process. But we, are not going to be making any prejudgments. I would say, though, you know, one way or the other, it's going to be Saskatchewan Uranium that is going to be powering our nuclear future here in this province, which really is kind of the heart of the energy security strategy, using Saskatchewan's resources today as we bridge to Saskatchewan's resources of tomorrow, which is going to be uranium, using uranium within, you know, literally hundreds of kilometers from where it's taken out of the ground. I want to see value added to that uranium as well in a more significant way than we do. And that's been, you know, really a very important part of the conversation. SIMSA have been deeply involved in that conversation as well about how we can harness this remarkable opportunity we have here in this province.
1: Minister Jeremy Harrison is my guest. So fair enough, there's a couple of different options. Will there be in that assessment of which company to go for, I guess, a recognition that Cameco is a local to Saskatchewan company? Does that give them any extra footing in this discussion?
2: Well, you know, I would say that we laid out a number of the considerations when the original announcement was made back in January. Part of that is supply chain benefit. You know, unapologetically, we want to make sure that Saskatchewan jobs are going to be maximized in the context of a very large and significant investment. You know, I think it'd be fair to say that a lot of folks in Saskatchewan, me included, you know, really feel we lost an enormous opportunity in the late 1970s, early 80s, when Cameco actually put their processing facility in Port Hope, Ontario, because the government of the day at that point didn't want there to be any uranium value added in Saskatchewan. I think that was an enormous missed opportunity, and we are not going to miss another opportunity like that going into the future.
0: Now, that was Crown's Minister Jeremy Harrison laying out some more of the details for Saskatchewan's plan to go nuclear, and you can listen to that full conversation over at CKOM.com and CJME.com. Keeping you up to date and up to the minute, this is Saskatchewan Afternoon. Well, new details are emerging from inside that Tel Aviv-bound jet diverted to Saudi Arabia following a suspected terror attack. ABC's Tom Sufi-Burridge has more on the pilot and passengers. Hailed as heroes after thwarting a cockpit attack, a horrific mid-air catastrophe averted, and a stunning turn of events.
3: Harrowing images showing the aftermath of the attack, the co-pilot stabbing the captain, then putting the plane into a nosedive. You can hear the panic on board when the passenger jet plunges. It is difficult to watch. Israel's prime minister now saying it's too early to say whether this was a terror attack.
4: I don't think it was a hijacking. I think it was it looks like a suicide attempt.
3: About 2 hours into the flight, passengers say the co-pilot used a knife to stab the captain, now identified as Smit Mashar from India. The alleged attacker, an Omani national, according to authorities. The passenger jet plunging more than 14,000 feet in less than 30 seconds. Passenger screams, drowning out a faint announcement to fasten seatbelts.
5: It was this whole, cabins opening and everything, chaos screaming and just the crazy drop. You look at the ground and you're okay, I'm going that way right now.
3: In the midst of that terrifying dive, Captain Mashar fighting back and sending out a silent signal alerting air traffic control of a violent incident in the flight deck. The injured pilot managing to open the cockpit door so passengers could get in to help. Passenger Yaniv Hayun, an Israeli plumber, subdued the suspect. Hayun, who has no flight training, says he pulled the plane out of that nosedive by copying what he had seen in TV programs on aircraft mishaps. Hayun telling reporters, thank God he did not succeed. Dr. Musayev, a dentist, jumping in to help and taking these images as he and other passengers tend to Mashar while restraining the attacker.
6: So this airplane's pointing almost straight at the ground, going over 600 miles an hour, twice the speed that it's designed to go. And the passenger pulls back on the control column, just like at the bottom of a roller coaster, and pulls just enough to recover the airplane, but not so much that he did structural damage or ripped the wings off.
3: The co-pilot, detained in Saudi Arabia, is now being interrogated, according to Israeli officials. Relief for those on board as the plane safely landed in Tabuk, Saudi Arabia.
7: That moment we understood that we are safe, that we are safe. And of course, in Saudi Arabia, people, it was very, very emotional for us as well.
3: Medical teams on the ground standing by. And these images taken of the plane after landing show the damaged tail partially split off as a result of that rapid dive. Another plane transporting those passengers to Tel Aviv.
8: Dubai 1073 Ben Gurion Tower. Welcome to Israel. Thank you for bringing our passengers safely back home.
3: Emotional reunions as loved ones finally made contact.
0: And if you didn't know, in another extraordinary turn of events, there were people on board the flight who knew how to fly a plane and were able to bring it down safely, of course. And it also sounds like that heroic pilot who was attacked is in stable condition in the hospital after surgery. Still ahead, Saskatchewan's number one sports show, The Green Zone with Jamie Nye. Now The Woodfile with Murray Wood.
9: K Canada sure does occupy a lot of rent-free space in Donald Trump's head. It really frustrates him that he can't bully Canada into submission. Why won't Canada roll over and become the 51st state? It makes him say things that are ridiculous even by his ludicrously absurd standards. Like this the other day.
10: They have been one of the worst countries in the entire world.
9: Trump then later fantasized that Canada is about to come crawling to him on our knees, ready to beg for a trade deal.
10: They're going to come in and they're going to say, sir, we are sorry.
9: He really doesn't know us at all, does he? Trump's dream of a Canadian apology elicited this reaction from Mark Carney. Yeah. Polls show Americans, if they're even aware of it, do not support Trump's trade war on Canada, while Canadians are very much united in facing down Trump's intimidation, which makes being called
10: one of the worst
9: by a thug like Trump a badge of honor. I'm Murray Wood.
0: It's 150. Here's what's making news around the world. And an arrest in the UK related to a prior incident near a British Air Force base where five people were taken into custody on suspicion of terrorism. We get more from ABC's at Marcus Moore.
11: Authorities saying that a 27-year-old man, a dual UK-Iranian national, was arrested this afternoon in London on suspicion of preparation of terrorist acts. This is according to officials. They also say that a second man, a 26-year-old, who is a UK national, has also been questioned.
0: And those five people previously arrested were let out on bail. A woman in Tennessee just survived an execution. Krista Pike was strapped to a gurney last night, set to become the first woman executed in Tennessee in 200 years. She was convicted of a 1995 murder, and during the execution, she received two doses of a lethal drug. But Pike didn't die. Instead, was heard snoring and then taken to the hospital. And another casualty of global warming, the snow-capped glaciers of Switzerland.
12: Glaciers in Switzerland are melting fast.
13: The glaciers this year, they have lost enormous quantities of ice. In total, it was 5% less in terms of ice volume.
12: That's the second highest loss on record. Matthias Huss, director of glacier monitoring in Switzerland, says reasons for the ice loss: less snow in the winter and much hotter summers across Europe. Sherry Creston, ABC News.
0: Coming up.
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0: 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We'll talk more about Brett Lawther with him. Calgary Stampeders play-by-play man Mark Steven previewing the Riders and Stamps as well.
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0: 8:55, and here we are, the start of October, and somehow mosquitoes are still an issue right across the province. According to the city of Saskatoon's latest counts, there are still a lot of them out there, more than last year's numbers and more than double the 10-year average. And I'm guessing those numbers are pretty accurate for every community around Saskatchewan. Absolutely annoying that we are still swatting away mosquitoes in October. They seem even worse than they were in late summer. This is Saskatchewan Afternoon. I'm Justin Blackwell. And, well, the start of October, dealing with mosquitoes, also dealing with a late harvest for some, or slow harvest, I guess you could say. They're still trying to get that crop in the bin. It's a bit tougher now with the cooler nights and mornings delaying the days. Brian Andrew farms near Craven, and he joined the Greg Morgan Morning Show to chat harvest woes and how things are looking coming out of that rainy, wet end of summer.
1: Well, we spend the morning servicing combines and checking over things, dumping any grain we maybe had in the trucks from the night. And then we start combining as soon as the grass is a little drier and the wind maybe's up and the sun's out. So the slow harvest, really, our days are just a little bit shorter. The routine hasn't changed, just it might be shorter than normal.
2: Yeah, when the weather finally gives you that window to harvest, do you feel the pressure? You got to make every hour count, and perhaps even later at night too?
1: To a degree, but at the same time, you can only do so much. You can only work so hard. You can only put so many hours. So you try to be efficient as you can be, but you try not to let it get to you too badly. Also, we've been through this before. We've had later harvests before, and it's not something completely unique. So we can deal with it.
2: How far behind are you this year compared to where you were last year?
1: We're about 70% done. Normally we'd be very close to complete, if not completed. I would say we're 2 weeks behind normal.
2: And roughly how much fuel can a combine burn in a day when you're going this hard? Because for people in the city, we see diesel prices at the pump and we say, hey, it's expensive. What does it actually mean to you on the farm?
1: Yeah, so from a year ago, I'd say the diesel price has doubled for us, and it's gone up 25% with even this harvest from August to now. On a good day, our combine would use probably 400 liters of diesel, maybe 500. You know, it's a significant cost, and there's nothing we can do about it. We need it. We kind of just have to accept that it's a cost that's gone up for us.
2: Have you been stuck yet in the sogginess of the field anywhere?
1: No. So I know it's delayed, and I would call for us, we've been maybe inconvenienced with the rain, but we've been very lucky. You don't have to go far from our farm to know that guys are wet enough to get stuck and have trouble navigating the fields. We're still okay. So we had enough rain, but we didn't get too much. And so I'm pretty grateful for that.
2: Farming just north of Craven, it's Brian Andrew on the phone with me. What's the biggest misconception, Brian, city folks have about what it takes to get a bushel of grain from a Saskatchewan field to market?
1: That's a great question. I think just more than how many steps there are involved in it, from planning it in the winter, securing the sources of fertilizer, of fuel, of seed, of chemical, planting it, maintaining it through the summer as best we can, knowing that the weather controls a lot of it, and then the work in harvest. And then when harvest is done, the marketing and selling of it. So it's a year-long process, but I'm not sure I'd call that a misconception. It's just that it's a lot more involved than probably people realize.
2: You kind of answered it there, but I'm thinking of you there combining 10, 12 hours a day. What are you actually thinking about on the combine?
1: Well, you balance the long-term planning of tomorrow, next week, next month, next year, with the day to day. You got to keep your eye on it. If you get a little distracted, things can you can make mistakes. So you try to do both, and then honestly, you also try to entertain yourself with some music or some radio shows or anything you can do to keep it going. So it's a bit of a balance of everything.
0: Now that was Brian Andrew, who farms near Craven. Now the latest crop report shows 63% complete, up 22% from last week, but still behind that 5-year average of 91%. But it looks like a good forecast is in the works. A cloud tomorrow, but then lots of sunshine for the next few days. And then starting Sunday and lasting for a few days, we'll be pushing every day around 20 degrees. After the news, it is Saskatchewan's number one sports show, The Green Zone with Jamie Nye. And the Riders held their walkthrough today, getting ready for tomorrow's big game against Calgary. And yes, newly acquired kicker, Brett Lowther, was there. He won't be playing tomorrow, though. Dawson Hodge is getting the call for tomorrow as Lowther gets settled in. Our Green Zone Rider reporter, Brent Gray, will have much more on that and the depth chart out for tomorrow's game. I'm Justin Blackwell. 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
4: It's 2 o'clock. I'm Jeff Smith, remembering a former cabinet minister who helped create a new party. Struggling to catch up on harvest, and a big step forward for a pipeline from Alberta to the coast. In Saskatoon, mainly sunny and 14, and Regina also mainly sunny and 14. One of the founding members of the Saskatchewan Party has died. Ken Kravets was an MLA, cabinet minister, and deputy premier, first elected in 1995 in the Kenora-Pelly riding. On his last day in the legislature, 21 years later, he spoke of the legacy he hoped to leave.
5: That I was very supportive of building things, of growing this province.
4: Premier Scott Moe is sending his condolences on social media, saying Kravets brought logic, integrity, compassion, and common sense to any decision. Ken Kravets was 75. The combines are still rolling, but there's still more work to do. Saskatchewan's latest crop report says just about two-thirds of the provincial crop has now been harvested, trailing historical levels due to a delayed start in some areas. Brian Andrew farms near Craven and tells the Greg Morgan Morning Show he's behind by about 2 weeks.
1: I would call for us, we've been maybe inconvenienced with the rain, but we've been very lucky. You don't have to go far from our farm to know that guys are wet enough to get stuck and have trouble navigating the field.
4: But he's also facing higher costs this year with diesel prices double what they were a year ago and even up 25% just from the start of harvest in August. Minimum wage workers in the province will see a few extra dollars in their pocket now. The minimum wage in Saskatchewan rose today to $15.70. That's a 35-cent increase compared to the previous minimum wage, or an extra $14 per 40-hour work week. Peter Gilmer with the Regina Anti-Poverty Ministry says that's nowhere near enough.
6: Costs for low-income people, the costs for basic necessities are the costs that are rising the quickest.
4: Even with the increase, Saskatchewan has the second lowest minimum wage in all of Canada. The province's Crown Corporations Minister says SaskPower is seeing a lot of organic growth in power demand. Jeremy Harrison joined the Evan Bray Show to talk about the two large nuclear reactors set to be built in northwestern Saskatchewan, with the first expected online by 2042.
7: We are having unprecedented investment coming into the province, which consequently has led to an increase in demand for power. We are very fortunate in that we are in a position to provide that power.
4: He says the timeline is assertive, but doable and realistic. The goal is 2,600 megawatts of nuclear power on the grid by 2050. That's enough to power 2.6 million homes. Alberta Premier Danielle Smith says today's pipeline announcement means the end of federal-provincial headbutting over Alberta's resources. Prime Minister Mark Carney has announced a new oil pipeline to the BC coast is the first project to receive national interest designation. That doesn't guarantee it'll be built, but it does streamline and simplify rules, timelines, and oversight to help make it a reality. Smith holds up the new pipeline as an example of how Canada can work, and why Albertans should vote in this month's referendum not to hold a vote on separation. Canada's health ministers say the federal government needs to renew more than $1 billion in health care funding that's about to expire. That money currently funds mental health, addictions, and home care, but is set to run out next year. The health and finance ministers met earlier this week, but say federal health minister Marjorie Michel and finance minister François-Philippe Champagne decided not to join them. The federal liberals are set to release a budget in the fall. It was liftoff today for NASA astronauts, including Canada's Joshua Kuchrick, who are headed to the International Space Station. They're relieving another crew there, and they're set to conduct medical research while in orbit. More from ABC's Faith Abube, who was at the launch at Cape Canaveral.
8: This is something that they thought may or may not have gone right today. That's because when we woke up this morning, it was rainy, it was windy. The odds of the weather being in favorable condition was about 40%, but the clouds were able to clear away, the rain went away, and the liftoff was successful, and now that crew 13 is on the fast track to the International Space Station.
4: ABC's Faith Abube reporting. A federal budget watchdog report on Ottawa's high-speed rail project has conservatives renewing calls to scrap the project. The Office of the Parliamentary Budget Officer says Aalto high-speed rail could cost more than the government predicts. Members of the Bloc Québécois say they fear the project is being rushed through without proper consideration. A spokesperson for Transport Minister Stephen McKinnon's office welcomed the report and says the government will incorporate the findings into its planning. A Tokyo court has awarded legal protection to the human voice in a landmark AI clone case. A popular Japanese anime voice actor demanded TikTok close an account over its unauthorized use of an AI clone of his trademark baritone. The defendant argued the videos used an AI-generated voice that sounded like the actor's but wasn't his, and claimed the videos did not damage the actor's professional reputation. The latest local news is as close as your phone. Check out CKOM.com and CJME.com, Saskatchewan's homepages for news. It's 2:05. Weather for Regina and southern Saskatchewan. Tonight, clouds moving in with a low of minus 1. Tomorrow, mostly cloudy, southeast wind at 30, a high of 15. Sunshine on Saturday and a high of 17. In Saskatoon and central Saskatchewan, tonight becoming cloudy with a low of plus 1. Clouds tomorrow with a south wind at 20 and a high of 16. Saturday, sunny and 17. Across Saskatchewan, the Battleford's 14, Prince Albert 12, Swift Current 13. Weyburn Estida and 14, Yorkton 11, Moose Jaw 14. In Regina, it's mostly sunny with a west wind gusting to 30 and 14. In Saskatoon, mainly sunny, west wind at 19 and 14. It's 2:06. I'm Jeff Smith.
3: 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The Green Zone. Starring Jamie Nye. Informed, connected, opinionated. 3,

your Thursday going, Saskatchewan? Mine's going well. Thanks for asking. Welcome into the Green Zone on this Thursday, getting set for tomorrow's Rider game against the Calgary Stampeders. It's a big one for the Riders. A win and they clinch a playoff spot. A win and they move closer to staying west, because no crossover team has ever made it all the way to the Grey Cup. Never happened again. Never happened before. Toronto, Montreal on the road. No, thank you. Yes, I know BC's playing well and Edmonton's playing well, but you want to stay west. So that one's coming up tomorrow. Britton Gray will be here, as well as our CFL insider Dave Naylor, with all the latest on the deadline moves that were made on the CFL trade deadline. Much more. Also talk a little National Football League with Dave. Mark Steven, the voice of the Calgary Stampeders on CHQR Radio, will be in as well to talk about the Stampeders thing. We'll have the junior hockey report with Scott Roblin today and some NHL news and notes.

0: Let's begin. Well, it was a pretty exhausted Brett Lawther at the microphone today, but he is happy to be back in Saskatchewan.
1: It's crazy to be sitting here after, like, just a few months ago and everything, but, you know, just a testament to J.O. and Mason, everyone in the organization, like, kind of come back and nothing skipped a beat.
0: Yeah, he landed late last night, says probably didn't even, you know, get close to going to sleep until early morning hours. And then up early, introducing himself to new teammates at the facility. He will not kick tomorrow. Corey Mace did say that's unfair to put Brett out there. He just got off a plane, has barely met the long snapper and the holder before, and put him out there for tomorrow. So Dawson Hodge will get another kick at it this week for the Riders against the Stampeders. Also, some roster notes. Quali Conley lands back on the roster. He takes the spot of return man James Letcher Jr. He's expected to return some kicks with Daniel Weeb tomorrow. Josh Woods also, the linebacker, returns to the lineup for a little bit of depth in the linebacking room. Devin Adams comes off on the defensive line. Pate is on because Derek Roberson is off because of injury. No Tavon Campbell either. He's close. Was very close to playing this week. Not quite yet. They moved him from the 6-game, though, to the 1-game injured list. So that's probably an indication he should be back on the field against the Montreal Alouettes on Thanksgiving Monday. A reminder, tomorrow, game day, kickoff is 7:30, and the pregame show with the Green Zone begins at 5:30. In the NHL last night, the Leafs bounced back with a win.
2: Nick Paul. This way, Ross Levitt with a shot caught off. They score! And Jim Miller will have his first win as the head coach of the Toronto Maple Leafs as they surround Anthony Stolarz.
0: Yes, Anthony Stolarz quite the night. 26 saves on 27 shots. 2-1 win over the New York Islanders. And all the chatter last night in Toronto was, should Easton Cohen now be on the top six forward groups for the Toronto Maple Leafs? Easton Cowan got a goal and an assist last night in that 2-1 win over the Islanders. Leafs will take on Ottawa Saturday night. Hockey, of course, it's not hockey night in Canada anymore. It's Saturday night hockey. This is weird. It'll be the Leafs' third game of the season on Saturday night and the Senators' first game of the season on Saturday night. Meanwhile, also last night, the Penguins beat the Flyers 7-0. 14 of their 18 skaters got a point last night, and the Colorado Avalanche beat the Kings 8-4. Saskatchewan's Jaden Schwartz got 2 points in his Avs debut. A reminder, he moved on from Seattle, went to Colorado this offseason. Yesterday, Jared Bednar got a contract extension, and last night, Nathan MacKinnon was one assist away from the Gordie Howe hat trick. Not sure we should ever see Nathan MacKinnon fight again. Not that he's bad at it. He's the Richard Trophy winner. He's paid to put pucks in the net, not his fist through the face of the opponent. That is not what he's paid to do. But that was last night, a lighter night on the NHL. Much busier tonight as the Oilers take on the Canucks in a rematch of the opener from Tuesday. In Major League Baseball playoffs, the Yankees offense not slowing down against the Red Sox.
3: You for Garcia on Sonny Gray, and Garcia lights it up. Right field and gone! Defend the homer. Bellinger, right field, Abreu back at the wall. It is out of here! Strike three, the Yankees advance.
0: Yeah, it was a clean two-game sweep of the Red Sox. It was 9-0 and then 9-2 last night. So it wasn't even close for the Yankees and the Red Sox. They take on Tampa in the American League Divisional Series. In the other American League Divisional Series, it'll be the Chicago White Sox taking on the Cleveland Guardians after the White Sox ended the Astros season 7-3. Padres ended the Cubs season yesterday 4-1, the final in Game 2, so the Padres move on to take on the Milwaukee Brewers. And the Dodgers are awaiting the winner of tonight's game. Only one Game 3 in the wild card round. The other games were two-game sweeps. The Phillies and the Braves in Atlanta to decide who gets to take on the Dodgers in the divisional round. Thursday night football rivalry game, AFC North Steelers against the Browns.
4: Take the handoff. Rodgers, look at end zone. Touchdown. Skoronic.
5: Watson on the move. End zone throw. Touchdown. Browns. Harold Fannin Jr.
0: Yes, the Cleveland Browns, the Pittsburgh Steelers, the Cincinnati Bengals, all at 2-1. In all four teams in that division are 2-1 with the Baltimore Ravens. So someone's going to 2-2, someone's going to 3-1 tonight. The Pittsburgh Steelers don't enjoy trips to Cleveland. They have won only once in their last eight games in Cleveland going back to 2018. Three of those losses were on Thursday night football games. Cleveland, meanwhile, their offense is still struggling in the bottom part of the league in almost every statistical category. However, they keep winning 2-1 as their defensive line has been getting after opposing quarterbacks. So look out to Aaron Rodgers tonight. And a little bit of soccer news today. There's a little bit of a squabble between the new coach of Portugal and one of the biggest names in soccer history, Cristiano Ronaldo.
6: Now the turns into trouble. Brilliant footwork. Amazing goal for Cristiano Ronaldo.
7: Cristiano Ronaldo, great feat. Cristiano Ronaldo, that is stunning. Absolutely stunning.
6: Hit it well.
8: Oh, my goodness.
6: What a goal. Breathtaking stuff from Ronaldo.
0: Yeah, Cristiano Ronaldo just peaced out from the team yesterday. He was told by the new coach, remember, after the World Cup, their other coach got fired. So the new coach said, you're not starting. He didn't start in the Nations Cup a couple of days ago. Said, you're not starting either this time. Now, remember, Cristiano Ronaldo's in his 40s. If you watch Cristiano, he's one of the greatest ever, okay? Let's not deny that. But if you watch him at the World Cup, there was a lot of standing still just waiting for his teammates to pass him the ball before he scored or tried to score. So Portugal manager is looking at this going, I'm going to put a younger guy out there who might generate a little bit more than Cristiano Ronaldo. Still might use you. Ronaldo divvied it out and went, I'm leaving. See you later. He says there's a lot more to the story that he'll post on Instagram at a later date on what's going on between Ronaldo and Portugal. Coming up here on the Green Zone, you're going to hear from Brett Lawther, his first news conference since the trade yesterday that brought him back to Saskatchewan. Britton Gray looks at the Riders' stamps, also previews the rest of the Canadian Football League Week 18 action and the importance of all these games. Dave Naylor's also coming up on the Green Zone on this Thursday afternoon on 980 CJME and 650 CKOM.
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0: This is the Green Zone. I'm Jamie Nye. Only one game three for the wild card round. There were three two-game sweeps, and one is going to a deciding third game. It'll be the Braves and the Phillies tonight, 6 o'clock Saskatchewan time. So it'll be a fight over whether we watch the Big Brother finale or game three of the Phillies-Braves or Thursday night football. We only have two TVs in the house. Let the war begin. Or will it be Minecraft, YouTube, whatever it is that the boy is watching right now? Jamie and I with the Ear of the Green Zone. Brett Lawther's back in Saskatchewan at a news conference earlier today. First time talking to a Saskatchewan reporter since the trade. And, of course, you ever thought you'd be back here, Brett?
1: No, I mean, you kidding me? Like, it's crazy to be sitting here after, like, just a few months ago and everything. But, you know, just a testament to J.O. and Mason, everyone in the organization, like, kind of come back and nothing skipped a beat. I don't want to lie and think I thought I was going to come back or anything like that, but, you know, just wanted to go out there, try to play well to going over there in the first place, you know, as like, see if I still got it. Felt like I did. That's why I wanted to go to see, but if I didn't, you know, could kind of retire in peace and then want to go out and play well and try to extend the career. I have so much fun doing this and playing a kid's game, and it's like, I wouldn't trade any of this for the world. It's definitely surreal. Like, sometimes I think about what we're doing, and you get caught up in a lot of things in life, and it's a crazy world. But at the end of the day, like, I'm having so much fun, whether you can see it on my face or not. Like, I wouldn't want to be anyone else. Like, I'm having a blast out here.
0: Yeah, Brett Lawther will not kick, though, tomorrow. It'll be Dawson Hodge. Literally, he got off a plane at, like, midnight last night, so he's had no time to really go out there with Benson, Oscar Chapman. But he has been watching film of the Saskatchewan Rough Riders special teams to get to see what's going on here.
1: From what I've watched on tape, I'm not just saying this because I'm here now. I think Oscar might be, like, up there for one of the best holders in the league, if not the best. Noah's great for me over in Ottawa, too. But, you know, I think just getting back out there, going to kick some on these off days, get back used to the wind, not getting to play here this year, and, you know, haven't kicked here since, I guess, last fall or the playoff game. But yeah, I just want to get back out there, get used to things, and hopefully get rolling. If I get a shot, I'll be looking forward to it.
0: Now, there might be a few of you over the years who might have a number 12 Brett Lawther jersey. Malcolm Bell currently wears number 12.
1: Kind of just asked, like, what do you like? Like, what do you like to do? Is there any way I can kind of get this figured out if it's attached to the number or not? It didn't seem like it. Kind of in the negotiating period, I guess, right now. It's his number, though, so if I get it, great. If not, it's all good. I'll figure it out. I don't want to say it's the least of my worries, but I'm definitely just more focused on coming here and trying to put the ball between the uprights. But I know a lot of people are messaging me, asking if I'm getting 12 back, family, friends, people that have the number, but we'll see what happens.
0: So, well, TBD. And Britton Gray reminded me of this. There was a player who came back from the NFL in the last couple of years. And for some reason, the CFL wouldn't allow another player to change the number for him. I'm checking in with the CFL. Did we dream this? Because when Britton said it, I was like, yeah, I

kind of remember that, but we'll see. Brett Lawther would like to have number 12 back. We'll see if what the negotiations mean with Malcolm Bell, the defensive back of the rookie defensive back of the Saskatchewan.

0: Time now for the Green Zone 1 Minute Drill, the latest in sports. One deciding game three in the wild card round goes tonight. The Phillies and the Braves to round out the final eight teams in the American League and National League Divisional Series. The Calgary Flames get to open their season tonight. Of course, the final season of the Saddle Dome in Calgary. They take on the Seattle Kraken this evening, a rematch of the opening night overtime classic with the Canucks and the Oilers. It was a 6-5 Canucks win. They go head-to-head tonight. And Thursday night football, of course, it is the Pittsburgh Steelers against the Cleveland Browns in a battle of 2-1 teams. Coming up next here on the Green Zone, the latest on the green and white with all the roster changes ahead of tomorrow's game against the Stampeders. In comes Britton Gray on 980 CJME and 650 CKOM.
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1: It's 2:30. I'm Jeff Smith. Ken Kravets, a former deputy premier and cabinet minister, has died. He was 75. Kravets was first elected to the legislature in 1995 as a liberal, but 2 years later he was one of eight founding members of the Saskatchewan Party. Premier Scott Moses' flags at the legislature will fly at half-mast. Farmers are busy in their combines. According to the latest crop report, two-thirds of Saskatchewan's crop is in the bin. That's nearly 30% behind the five-year average. Saskatchewan minimum wage workers are getting a bit of a pay bump, but it's still the second lowest minimum wage rate in Canada. The province is raising the rate to $15.70 an hour as of today. The minister responsible for Sask Power says the timeline for developing large-scale nuclear generation is assertive but doable. The province hopes to have two reactors generating power on the grid by 2050 with enough power for 2.6 million homes. Canadian astronaut Joshua Kutrick's first reaction to being told he'd made it into orbit was disbelief. Kutrick blasted off from Florida this morning as part of the NASA SpaceX Crew 13 mission to the International Space Station. It's 2:31. Weather for Regina and southern Saskatchewan tonight. Clouds moving in with a low of minus 1. Mostly cloudy tomorrow. Southeast wind at 30, high 15. Saturday sunny and 17. In Saskatoon and central Saskatchewan, tonight becoming cloudy, low plus 1. Tomorrow cloudy with a south wind at 20 and a high of 16. Sunny and 17 on Saturday. In Saskatoon, partly cloudy with a west-northwest wind gusting to 30 and 15. In Regina, mostly sunny, west-northwest wind gusting to 37, and it's also 15 degrees. It's 2:32. I'm Jeff Smith.
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0: Jamie Dye with the Air in the Green Zone. Still to come, Dave Naylor on the latest in the Canadian Football League. We'll chat with Dave about trade deadline day in the Canadian Football League with Julian Hausser heading to Montreal from the Tiger Cats. And, of course, here in Saskatchewan, a lot to discuss when it comes to Brett Lawther and the Riders ahead of their game on Friday night against the Stamps.
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0: Our Green Zone Rider reporter, Britton Gray, is here to chat a little bit about the Riders in the Calgary Stampeders. If you haven't been alerted already because you're a subscriber to the YouTube page at Green Zone SK, the Blitz podcast is up. We recorded it this morning before the depth chart came out, but no Brett Lawther on the depth chart, as we found out. We were saying yesterday he was flying in the afternoon, maybe he gets off the plane. No, he didn't get off the plane until like midnight or one or something like that. So yeah, that's a little unfair to put him out there without much practice with Mike Benson and Oscar Chapman.
3: Yeah, he doesn't even know what jersey number he's wearing yet. He's still trying to figure that out and how that's going to work. But yeah, no time to work. Makes sense now when you realize what the travel schedule actually ended up being and when he got in. And hey, Dawson Hodge, another opportunity. Dawson Hodge, in theory, is playing for maybe the rest of the season and for the future right now, to put it out there on tape for CFL teams. This is what he can do, and here's a great chance to do it at home. His first game at home in Saskatchewan, a chance to go out and kick the football.
0: So when it comes to Dawson Hodge, there was a question on the Blitz podcast, and we'll bring it here on, is this a future guy? Is this keeping him around? Or is Brett Lawther the future? Because Ryan Dinwiddie said he wanted to sign West the next year, so we thought we'd trade, and it's like, okay, maybe Sergio Castillo retires. It looks like Calgary has their kicker of the future. Vincent Blanchard's not going anywhere. Maybe BC with Sean White and how he's getting up there. Not many miles left, but what do you think? Is there a chance we hear an extension signed with Brett Lawther going into 2027, or do you think that ship sailed?
3: It's kind of a cop-out, but I'm going 50-50 on that, because Brett Lawther even admitted today he went to Ottawa just to see if he still had it, to see if he could still kick the football well, make sure he could still go, and he thought about retirement. He said if he had to retire this offseason, he'd be at peace with it because he won the Grey Cup, able to go out and do that. But he's kicking really well right now. I'm sure he says he's feeling better and he's not dealing with that back injury that hindered him so much last season. Not that he's going to say that was an excuse, but he was dealing with that. And Dawson Hodge, I think, is a guy who you can look for. As Corey Mesa said, they think Dawson Hodge has a good career ahead of him in the CFL. So it's ultimately up to Brett Lawther. What does he want to do? Does he want to keep playing football? He's having fun doing it. That's why he wants to keep trying to do it. But he does so much work in the communities. He does so much work with the CFLPA and stuff. I don't know what other opportunities are out there. That's up for Brett and his family to decide what he wants to do for the future.
0: Yeah, and for those who don't know with Brett Lawther and the CFLPA, this offseason I was thinking he might be the next president of the darn organization, the way he is that high up in the CFLPA that he'll definitely have an off, you know, post-career future within that organization. But right now he's back to 94% field goal. This is a career. It's a career year for Brett Lawther that he's having. He's never kicked this well ever in his career in the Canadian Football League, where he is this high. He's been like in the 90s, but never 94%. So good on him. He's changed a few things. Health is there, but you can tell today. I can tell by the energy. He's a little tired. That was a long day yesterday for Brett.
3: It was. I mean, a change of scenery can help in a lot of ways, just clearing the plate, to getting the mental load off, and also just new coaching. You never know what a coach eventually finds with, well, why don't you try this a little bit, or why don't you try this? And sometimes that's just what can lead to guys finding success elsewhere. And whatever they were doing with Ottawa, it's clearly worked with Brett Lawther. As you mentioned, he's having one of his best career years so far. And now the Riders hope he can continue to do it. I do think the plan is for him to eventually be this team's kicker this season. They like the veteran experience. He's kicked in Saskatchewan in the winter, and he's kicked other places during the weather. You haven't seen that from Dawson Hodge. And so I do think he will be the kicker possibly next time out.
0: Absolutely. Brett Lawther's highest he was 90% in 2018. But this year, 94.1. And we'll see what Dawson Hodge, it might be his last chance to get his kicks in this season. I assume it will be with Brett Lawther coming in to play things out. Things we didn't know on the Blitz podcast that we now know with the depth chart coming out is Qualey Conley returns to the lineup. So sometimes my 8-year-old surprises me because he was at home today listening to the podcast. And when I came upstairs, he's like, is AJ hurt? And I went, what? He's like, you said Conley's back. Does that mean AJ's out? I'm like, you're 8. How did you tie those two things together? AJ's not hurt. He's still on the lineup. Qualey Conley as the backup, but probably more in a return role with Daniel Weeb.
3: Yeah, something I noticed the other day at practice was just they were doing the kick returns, and I look out, and Qualey Conley is back there. And I thought that was interesting. In my head, I'm like, do they find a way to get him on? What's going on here? And I think it's A, he has the capability to return. He said he's done it before. And B, a little thunder, a little lightning with him and AJ Ouellette. Two kind of different styles of running back. You can kind of throw teams off. And if you have the roster flexibility to do it, why not? It's not something the Riders usually have to have the ability to get to American running backs out there. Right now they do. Why not see what you can do?
0: Well, let's go triple I. You got Tommy Stevens at quarterback, Conley, Bertrand Hudon, and AJ Ouellette out there. Let's get weird with a run style offense like that.
3: Apparently, Qualey has played quarterback as well. He did say he's not coming after Trevor Harris's job by any means, but he's done a little bit of everything throughout his football career.
0: There we go. We can have a little razzle dazzle with Qualey Conley back in the lineup. Daniel Weeb also back in the lineup. He missed a game because of an injury in practice. But Josh Woods also returns to the lineup. He was having a great season, derailed a little bit from a lower body injury. But he is listed behind Aubrey Miller Jr. To start things off tomorrow.
3: Yeah, we'll see what they elect to do. As mentioned, ahead of the BC game, they were rotating him in every now and then, maybe just testing it. Maybe they are going to throw some different looks at the Calgary Stampeders this week. But, I mean, it's another opportunity that a guy took, right? Aubrey Miller comes in, just really has added some energy, some hard hitting to that group. But Josh Woods, at the same time, having a great season. You could have made the argument he was one of the more consistent defenders the Riders have had all season here. Tough decisions to make, but a great decision to have to make, because that means you have two guys in that spot I think you feel confident putting out there in most situations.
0: When you look at where those players go who are injured, James Letcher gets thrown right back on the 6-game injured list, although Derek Roberson, the defensive end who's out, is on the 1-game injured list. So we will see Pate come back in on the rotation. Devin Adams, he's just one of those players who gets caught in the ratio mess in the Canadian Football League. The import defensive tackle comes off again to make room for Josh Woods on the roster this week. Tavon Campbell, let's talk about Tavon. There was a lot of discussion this week, limited in the practices this week, but no go this week. But they did take him off the 6-game injured list, moving him to the 1-game injured list. What did Corey Mays say today on how close we are to seeing Tavon Campbell back on the field?
3: He said it was real close. Seemed like it was maybe a tough decision for them to make to not put him back out there. I expect him to be back playing soon, but this just makes a lot of sense. You get him back on the practice field, just get him A, up to speed, B, what's his conditioning like? He hasn't been in a game in a while. Well, get that, everything up to speed. You have a little mini bye week coming up with the break you're going to have after Friday's game until they play again next Monday. We're a week away from day
0: Not
3: one
0: next
3: of practice.
0: Monday. No, the Monday after next Monday.
3: We are 1 week away from when we expect day one of practice for next week. So a long way away. Make sure he's right for a real stretch run. We're against an Alouettes team twice, then the Elks, who we don't know what their rosters are going to look like based on what goes on in the CFL over these next few weeks. Even this weekend, we might realize Montreal might start sitting some guys for those games.
0: Yes. Toronto loss and a Montreal win. Montreal will clinch first. I don't think they'll be resting guys that early, though.
3: No, and plus it's the Grey Cup rematch for the first time. You're at home in Montreal.
0: Thanksgiving Monday, yeah.
3: I could see them putting out their starters no matter what for that one.
0: Britton Gray with us, Green Zone Rider reporter. There's an update on the Rough Riders and how the roster shapes up for tomorrow's game against the Calgary Stampeders. As for the rest of the week around the Canadian Football League, as we mentioned, the Toronto Argonauts with a loss and the Montreal Alouettes with a win would clinch Montreal first, and that would lock Toronto in second. We now know the crossover will be in play. There will only be two Eastern teams, Hamilton and Ottawa, both eliminated, but they play each other this week. Britton Gray, is now the time for the Red Blacks to win their first game of the season against the Tiger Cats?
3: I think so, but I've been feeling that way the past 3 weeks with that team. You had the Toronto game that you called, maybe they couldn't do it. Calgary, it looks like they were at least maybe in the same tier of team. They couldn't do it. I'm starting to think 0-18 is on the table. I'm thinking maybe history.
0: Not going to happen. They got to win one. Tomorrow, it's the first game of the week. Ottawa ends it. They're tied with, what is it, Shreveport for the worst start ever at 0-14. No team has ever started 0-15 in CFL history. I have them beating the Tiger Cats. They have to win. They might actually win four games. Oh, wait, no, they have to go to BC. Never mind. Maybe three with a rested Toronto team and then another game against the Tiger Cats at the end of the season. It's got to happen. BC in Toronto. Calgary, Saskatchewan's the game, probably the game of the week. Maybe BC, Toronto's the game of the week. That one's interesting with BC on the road, but with the way they're playing, but the way Toronto's playing too, it should be a dandy game at BMO Field.
3: Toronto might be the most entertaining team in the CFL this season. Just the way they don't, Chad Kelly goes out there, it's either going to be a 60-yard bomb or a 70-yard interception. It feels like with the way they're just fast and loose with it, no run game to really speak of out there. They're just fun chaos to watch this year. Yeah.
0: And Winnipeg goes to Montreal on Saturday. I imagine we're both taking the Alouettes over the Bombers with Drew Brown. Once again, it looks like at quarterback for Winnipeg. That is Green Zone Rider reporter Britton Gray. Of course, he has you covered at CJME.com, CKOM.com. Tonight, Thursday Night Football, who you got between the Browns and the Steelers?
3: I think Cleveland pulls it off, picking the Browns. Just Joey Porter Jr., no longer a member of the Steelers, as he has got traded to the Dallas Cowboys. Way to go, Jerry. But Thursday night games, divisional games, they're always weird.
0: Dallas just pillaging upset players in Pittsburgh.
3: Hey, work for George Pickens. He had a heck of a season last year, so keep it coming. TJ Watt, are you a little, you want to move? Come on over.
0: What about Aaron? You want Aaron?
3: Nah,
0: Aaron. Why not? Why are we going with the Browns? We're both picking the Browns? I'm just feeling if I'm under the weather or not. This is weird. The Browns and the Raiders could both be leading the divisions of the AFC West and AFC North after this week.
3: Wild.
0: That's a wild 2026 already in the NFL. Coming up next, it's This Day in Sports History on 980 CJME and 650 CKOM.
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17: Hepbridge Farm remembers.
0: On this day in sports history, I usually like to focus on one story and tell it. But today, there's three mega moments. Way back in 1932, October the 1st. Yes, it's known as the called shot from Babe Ruth.
17: Well, I looked out at center field and I tore it. I said, I'm going to hit the next pitch ball right past the flag pole. Well, good Lord, must have been with
0: me. Yes, there's much debate. The catcher claimed he was just holding up two fingers to indicate two strikes in the count. Many believe he was pointing because the Cubs fans were heckling him at Wrigley. The called shot, 1932, Babe Ruth. How about 1961 with a 61st homer?
18: There it is.
0: Yes, Roger Maris hits his 61st home run in Major League Baseball, breaking a record by Babe Ruth. And in 1975, October 1st, many argue it's the greatest boxing match ever. Ali Frazier, the Thrilla in Manila.
19: The doctor comes up and looks at Frazier. I think it's going to be over. It's all over.
0: Yes, it was the third and final bout between the two heavyweights, with Muhammad Ali winning the rubber match against Joe Frazier in the Philippines, the Thrilla in Manila, on this day, 1975. No Brett Lawther for the Riders kicking tomorrow. It'll still be Dawson Hodge. Lawther has barely got much time to work with the long snapper and the holder after the trade that sent him to Saskatchewan yesterday. Quali Conley, Josh Woods, Daniel Weeb also return to the lineup for the Riders against the Stamps tomorrow. The Green Zone pregame show begins at 5:30. Tonight in the NHL, the Edmonton Oilers get another crack at the Vancouver Canucks after the Canucks 6-5 overtime win on night one. And the Calgary Flames begin the final season at the Saddle Dome tonight in their home opener against Seattle. And plus a game three in the wild card round, the Phillies and the Braves, 6 o'clock Saskatchewan time. Coming up next, our CFL NFL insider Dave Naylor right here on 980 CJME and 650 CKOM.
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2: It's 3 o'clock. I'm Justin Blackwell. One of the Saskatchewan Party's founding members has died. The data center outside of Regina appears well on its way to opening in the spring. And it looks like Alberta and Ottawa have turned the page in their relationship. Right now in Regina, mainly sunny, 15 degrees, mostly cloudy now in Saskatoon, also 15 degrees. And flags of the legislature are flying at half-mast this afternoon. They are to honor former MLA Ken Kravets. We got word today of his death. Premier Scott Moe sending his condolences on social media, saying Kravets brought logic, integrity, and compassion and common sense to any decision. Kravets was first elected to the legislature as a Liberal back in 1995 in the Kenora-Pelly riding. 2 years later, he joined other Liberal and PC members to create the Sask Party. And he served under Premier Brad Wall as Education Minister and Finance Minister. Wall also writes on social media, whatever we might have accomplished in those years needed his steady hand and his big servant's heart. Kravets was 75 years old. More than 500 people are on site these days just south of Regina at that new Bell AI data center. The first phase of the project is well underway, and senior reporter Lisa Schick was just there this morning.
3: Heavy machinery and workers are all over the site. Steel framing is going up, and one building is nearly covered in siding already. Minister Jeremy Harrison says the money this project will bring in will allow government to invest in more things like roads and healthcare.
4: That is why we aspire to these things, because of what they mean for this province.
3: The first buildings in the first phase are expected up and running early next year. But Bell couldn't give a whole lot of detail on the expansion announced last month. Just outside Regina, I'm Lisa Schick.
2: Canada's first ever project of national interest was revealed today. It's an oil pipeline to the West Coast. And with Alberta Premier Danielle Smith next to him, Prime Minister Mark Carney made the announcement.
5: Who will emerge as the world's trusted suppliers? It should be us. It must be Canada.
2: Still a lot of T's to cross and I's to dot before shovels make it into the ground. Now, the pipeline, a 1,200-kilometer pipeline from Alberta to BC, is estimated to carry an extra million barrels a day when finished, mainly to Asian markets. Well, the plan in Saskatchewan is to go nuclear, and we are hearing new words today from Crown's Minister Jeremy Harrison.
6: We are having unprecedented investment coming into the province, which consequently has led to an increase in demand for power. We are very fortunate in that we are in a position to provide that power.
2: Well, he was on the Evan Bray Show earlier today. Now, the plan is to have two large nuclear reactors built in the northwest part of the province, the first one online by 2042. They'll be able to power around 2.6 million homes. Minimum wage workers have a little extra cash in their pockets now. As of today, it's going up 35 cents to $15.70 an hour. That works out to an extra $14 in a 40-hour work week. Dr. Simon Enoch is a researcher on policy alternatives on the Evan Bray Show. He says the government has the responsibility to help lower the livable wage.
25: That is to ensure that the sort of cost of living increases aren't solely put on the shoulders of either workers or employers. And this is where, you know, the government can really come in and do some good here.
2: He says the government can help by lowering expenses like transportation and utilities. Farmers are still in the field trying to get that crop in the bin. It's been slow going for many with the wet conditions we saw near the end of summer. Brian Andrew farms near Craven, and while he is feeling the pressure of being behind schedule, he says in the Greg Morgan Morning Show, there's only so much he can do.
26: You try not to let it get to you too badly. Also, we've been through this before. We've had later harvests before, and it's not something completely unique, so we can deal with it.
2: And with the price of diesel up, Andrew says costs to fill the combine are double what they were last year. The family of Renee Good, the woman shot and killed by an ICE agent in Minneapolis back in January, have filed two separate lawsuits against the federal government. The family says it was an unjustified and reckless use of force by the Department of Homeland Security that led to Good's death. And top DHS officials at the time, including Greg Bovino and Christy Noem, are named. A woman in Tennessee is in the hospital in critical condition one day after a botched execution. Krista Pike was strapped to a gurney last night, set to become the first woman executed in Tennessee in 200 years. She was convicted of a 1995 murder, and during the execution, she received two doses of a lethal drug. But Pike didn't die. Instead, was heard snoring. The governor there has now ordered a review and has indefinitely postponed Pike's execution. And fulfilling a lifelong dream, Canadian astronaut Joshua Kutrick is now in space.
7: 3, 2, 1, ignition, and liftoff.
2: And that's him blasting off this morning, one of four members of the NASA SpaceX Crew 13 mission. The crew will spend 6 months at the International Space Station. They're set to dock shortly at around 5 o'clock. It's 3:06. Taking a look at the markets at close, the TSX was down 81 points at 35,155. The Dow up 21 points, 50,927. The loonie dropping more than a quarter of a cent to 70.21 cents U.S. And oil up $2.45 at $92.87 U.S. a barrel. Turning to weather for Saskatoon and central Saskatchewan, all some cloud tonight, a low of plus one, and then a cloudy day expected tomorrow, and a high of 16 degrees. For Regina and southern Saskatchewan, some cloud tonight as well, low of minus one, and then mainly cloudy tomorrow, and a high of 15 degrees. Right now in Saskatoon, we have a mostly cloudy sky now, a wind out of the northwest at 14, 15 degrees, mainly sunny in Regina, a wind out of the northwest at 26, also 15 degrees. 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It's 3:07. I'm Justin Blackwell.
20: 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The most listened to sports show in Saskatchewan. The Green Zone. Starring Jamie Nye. Informed, connected, opinionated. 3, 2,

0: Jamie Dye with you here on a Thursday edition of The Green Zone. Still to come, we'll take a stop in Anaheim before the duck season begins on an interesting offseason with some big-time contracts signed by the Anaheim Ducks after getting to round two of the playoffs last year in that upset win over the Edmonton Oilers. Also, Mark Steven, the voice of the Calgary Stampeders, and the Junior Hockey Report with Scott Roblin. But right now, it's time for Dave Naylor. Apparently, as I found out this week, our resident Flintstones insider, Dave Naylor. You tweeted yesterday, I have memorized every episode, and my daughter thought it was strange that I could tell her what the characters were going to say before they said it. I did not have that on the Dave Naylor bingo card. I will be honest, Dave.
1: Yeah, I mean, honestly, I used to play a game with myself where I would watch the Flintstones and I would see how long it could take me till I could tell you which episode it was and what the plot was and what was going to happen. And I guess, like, as a kid, I watched so much Flintstones, like, I still know, like, certain scenes. And my daughter would use that also. So my daughter is not really into sports. She's 25 now, and she's never really been into sports. So when she was growing up and I was on TV, she didn't care at all. It was not interesting to her at all. She wasn't impressed by it. And then she went to high school, and she met boys who knew who I was from TV, and that started to get her sort of interested. But whenever one of those boys would say, oh, that's so cool, your dad's on TV, she would reply with, he watches the Flintstones. That was her way to pop my bubble if friends of hers thought that her dad was cool. She would say, yeah, he watches the Flintstones. So there you go.
0: So, Dave,
1: I have a set, like one of those CD sets with every Flintstones episode on it. And every once in a while, when I just need to chill and relax, I'll throw one on.
0: Okay, so Dave Naylor has led us to our question of the day. What is the television show you know a lot of the lines and could probably recite a few or memorize the whole 166 episodes like Dave Naylor? On television, what is it? Let me know. 1-877-332-8255. For me, it was probably The Simpsons season 1 through 10. Kind of died off after about season 11 for me.
1: Yeah, see, the Flintstones never had 10 seasons, so it was a smaller body of work. You know, to memorize. There you go.
0: But man, the Flintstones coming home for lunchtime. What was it? CTV.
1: That's what it was.
0: Every day.
1: There's lots of great sports in that, right? Like, there's, like, Fred goes back and plays college football at one time, you know. There's a Roger Maris, Roger Marble character in it. Casey Stengel is in it. You know, there's lots of sports references. It was cutting edge, you know?
0: Yeah, absolutely. I think they bowled once or twice, didn't they, in the Flintstones?
1: They every episode. They shot pool, bowled. Yeah, absolutely. Yeah.
0: Goggles Paisan, racing there. Yeah, there you go.
1: He drives in the Indian Rockless 500 like he's coming home on the freeway.
0: Dave really does know all this stuff.
1: We can go on and on. You're not going to stump me.
0: Okay. I won't try because I'm out of references. Producer Scott's now feeding me stuff. Okay. Let's get to the Canadian Football League and what's going on. Trade deadline happens on Tuesday. You were suggesting maybe there's some smoke to Brett Lawther, and here we are today. Brett Lawther, Saskatchewan. Julian Hausser goes to Montreal. What's your take on the two moves ahead of the CFL trade deadline?
1: Well, I think the thing they have in common is they address needs. And in both cases, you know, players that are in their mid-30s got dealt who had expiring contracts. So it wasn't that hard to connect the dots on either of them. I think maybe a little more difficult on the Montreal one, because sometimes for a team that's in first place and things are going well, you're maybe a little cautious about adding a significant piece as a new starting defensive end, because obviously things have been rolling for you. But in the Owls case, you know, they have the second lowest sack total in the Canadian Football League. And look, part of this is Noel Thorpe's defense, right? Where the kind of the linebackers and sometimes even defensive backs can clean up some of the sacks there. It's not necessarily a position basically where the defensive line is going to tie up the offensive line to let the second wave go in and get the quarterback. So that's part of it. But they have not had a sack from a defensive lineman since July the 26th. So, yeah, there's definitely a need there for Julian Hauser, who isn't producing sacks at the rate he did a year ago when he was the Eastern nominee for Outstanding Defensive Player. He had 13 a year ago. He's got 4 so far this season. But certainly, that's a plus and gives them sort of a boost in that position. And then the Brett Lauder one, I mean, of all the free agents that Ottawa has signed the last few years, Brett Lauder might be the best. And I remember even when they signed him, I called Sean Burke, who, of course, was the GM at the time, and said, what's with that? Because Lauder, of course, had a wonky year the year before. He said, well, he was dealing with a back injury all year. He's healthy, and that explained it. And if you look at, this year, it's not just been a bounce-back year for Brett Lauder. It's been a career year. I mean, 94.1, to find anything close to that, you've got to go back to 2018. He was 90% in 2018, his first year with Saskatchewan. And given, the trouble the Riders have had, obviously benching Alex Hale, playing Dawson Hodge. And Dawson Hodge, I know he hasn't missed a kick, only 2 games, 5 kicks, nothing over 32 yards. And, I remember Winnipeg went through this a few years ago when Mark Leggio was a young kicker. And he was not the Mark Leggio of today, but he was a guy right out of U-Sport, kind of like Dawson Hodge. And they got to the end of the year, and they went with him. And it cost them, right? And the next year, it's Sergio Castillo. So, when you're a team that has Grey Cup aspirations, we talk about it every week. All these games come down to a handful of play, mm-hmm. a kick at the end of the game. I think you want Brett Lauder in 94.1% making that kick. And, I mean, he's 36 in October. On a 1-year deal, I assume he's still going to kick for a while. So I think the sense was, I heard Ryan Dinwiddie said that part of why they traded was that Lauder wanted to go back out to Western Canada next year. So maybe he's an option for the Riders beyond this year as well.
0: Okay, Dave, let's try it again. Will the Ottawa Red Blacks win a game? I'm picking them again this week. I'm probably going to pick them every week for their duration. They got to win one, don't they?
1: Yeah, and it's funny, when they got into the terrible start that they were at, and then Bo Leva Mitchell got hurt. And so the first thing I did was went through the schedule and said, okay, when's Ottawa play Hamilton? I was like, October 2nd? Are you kidding me? Like, I'm looking this up in October 3rd. I think we have a CFL first here, Jamie. I don't know if this has ever happened. There's no way to find out. But has it ever happened in the CFL that by the time a team played a division rival for the very first time in the season, they're both eliminated? That's got to be pretty rare territory, that Ottawa and Hamilton playing for the very first time of the season this weekend, neither of them have a chance in the playoffs. But, I think this one does have some potential because McLeod Bethel-Thompson, to a bit of my surprise, has unlocked a lot of, I think, the talent we've all known was there in the receiving unit. He's produced at a very high rate for them. They can score points. They're going to play 3 new defensive backs. I don't know what the number of defensive backs they have dressed this year is, but it's got to be astounding. So, I mean, you saw last week when they're playing Calgary. I mean, Vernon Adams is chucking the ball all over the field, sometimes in places where there's 4 Red Blacks and guys are still coming down with the ball. So the question is, can they slow down Hamilton enough to win this game? I don't think there's any doubt they can score points right now, but I feel like this might be the one. I feel like, because, again, last week was not as close as the week before. The score was respectable. But they are putting up points. And if they can muster enough defense, I haven't been picking them yet, but this is the one I kind of feel like might be the one.
0: I'm 0-2 on picking the Ottawa Red Blacks in the last couple of weeks. Thought they'd win last week. Well, not a great performance against the Calgary Stampeders as Vernon Adams Jr. had himself a game. Speaking of quarterbacks, Chad Kelly, well, what's the latest on whether or not he's going to play this weekend against the BC Lions?
1: Well, he's moved on the injury report every week from did not participate to limited to now questionable. And just communicating with Matthew Schinetti, who was at practice today, he said Kelly took about half the reps. It's a hand issue on his right hand. Nick Arbuckle took the other half, but there was no sense that Kelly was, and significantly impeded throwing the football. I think this is Chad Kelly going up against Nathan Rourke at home. He's going to play. I would say absolute certainty that Chad Kelly is going to play unless there's some kind of setback in practice. I think that's a done deal. I know he's questionable on the report today, but I know the only question is, how fast he runs out of the field on Saturday.
0: I love parking stuff with Dave so he can do some digging and tell us if he doesn't already know the answer. But no CFL award show this year. Is this a CFL decision or a TSN decision?
1: Oh, I think this is a CFL decision because the award show is not on television, which is, I think, one of the reasons that the league felt like they could pull it, because it's only witnessed by the people who are in the room. I mean, there's, you know, highlights and things like that, but of course...
0: I think it was streaming on CFL.ca or something like that.
1: On streaming, and CFL Plus. We did have a shtick joke a couple years ago that nobody got the joke, and it ended up on, you know, highlight shows, but yeah. That was another story. But anyway, so, I mean, basically, it's not a mass viewing event, is what I'm saying. It's something that's basically for the people who are in the room, and I mean, this... Remember, Stuart Johnson's mandate here is to improve the bottom line. Award shows are expensive to put on because of the space you got to rent and all that goes into a two or three hour production like that. And I was kind of led to believe that a lot of the tickets were comped. So low revenue, high expense, low exposure just became a target for the Lamar Award Show. So the Thursday night, the CFL Grey Cup Week opens up. It's going to feel different this year, I got to say. I've been to the award show, my goodness, pretty much every Grey Cup I've been at. I've missed it very often. So, but they're going to do it sort of the same way they did the Hall of Fame announcement. I don't know how this is going to go. The Hall of Fame announcement did not come out all at one. It was kind of different, you know, events where they announce things. They're going to follow that model for how the award winners are going to be announced. And I don't exactly understand how that's going to be executed, but that's the model they're going off what you saw earlier for the Hall of Fame.
0: All right, I'll see you at Ryderville on Thursday night, Dave. How about that?
1: Sounds good. Okay.
0: Let's get to a little NFL chatter. Here we are, and after this week, the Raiders and the Browns could be leading their divisions. What kind of world are we in the NFL in 2026?
1: I can't remember a year where there were more shocking results early in a season. And it's funny, I have a bit of a Red Blacks Chargers analogy. I'll just do real quickly here. So the Red Blacks this season opened with two home games, and the league gave them the only other two teams that missed the playoffs, right? It was Edmonton and Toronto. And they, when they went 0-2, everybody went, uh-oh, if you can't beat those two teams at home, and here we are. The Chargers, right, got the Cards and the Raiders at home, dropped them both. And the same thing. Uh-oh, if you can't beat those two teams at home, keep that in mind as the Chargers season goes on. I mean, they almost pulled one off in Buffalo, but Buffalo managed, you know, the rare being down 5-0 in turnovers in a game and still managing to win it. But the New England one, I think, is, I'll say it's shocking, but, you know, Farhan Lalji and I talked about this a lot before the season. We both saw New England as a regression candidate because they had, you know, the softest schedule since the merger last year. And, you know, if you look at what they're on, the real troubling thing is, like, is Drake May Vladimir Guerrero Jr.? But what I mean is, you know, a guy whose career was going along great and looked like you've hit, you know, on this guy, and then all of a sudden, wow. Because it's not just this season. It goes back to last season as well. You know, I was looking up, it's funny because the Bills' new defensive coordinator, Jim Leonard, was the pass game defensive coordinator for the Broncos last year in the AFC Championship game. Drake May had 86 yards passing in that game, in the AFC Championship game. And, of course, he was terrible in the Super Bowl. And the real thing, it just seems like he doesn't have enough play time in his career to necessarily overcome this with references to kind of get his confidence back. I mean, one touchdown, six interceptions for a guy who was an MVP candidate at the end of this year, it's shocking, and people in New England are freaking out. Just, I'm sampling some of the media there this week. You know, it's like every football team. Once you get to that point, you're like, we got our guy. Okay, for the next 10 years, we can just chill, right? Like, that's the way football goes, when you get your guy. Well, they thought they had their guy. This is year three for Drake May, and he looks like a disaster. So, and part of it is they overhauled his receiving unit. Like, when a guy, like, you think about that. The guy was the runner-up MVP. And I remember even talking about this on the field of the Super Bowl after the game, that, you know, they're probably going to upgrade the receiving corps. But they basically...

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0: Time now for the Green Zone 1 Minute Drill, the latest in sports. No Brett Lawther for the Riders tomorrow against the Calgary Stampeders. Dawson Hodge will be the kicker as Lawther didn't arrive to Saskatchewan until late last night, so hasn't had a lot of time to work with the crew for the long snapper and the holder. But maybe against the Montreal Alouettes, you'll see Brett Lawther, Quali Conley, Josh Woods, Daniel Weeb, all back on the lineup this week. Tomorrow, Green Zone pregame show at 5:30 ahead of the Riders and the Stamps at Mosaic Stadium. Tonight, only one game three in the wild card. The other three series ended in two-game sweeps. It's the Braves hosting the Phillies tonight. The winner gets the Dodgers in the American League Divisional Series. And the Calgary Flames start the final season at the Saddle Dome tonight against Seattle. Coming up next here on the Green Zone, it's the Junior Hockey Report with Scott Roblin right here on 980 CJME and 650 CKOM.
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0: 550 CKOM. The world pays attention to what's happening right here at home. 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
1: More and more women are going into business. In fact, Saskatchewan's business community has about 10% more female-owned businesses than the rest of Canada. Recent figures show 1 in 5 privately held Saskatchewan businesses were majority female-owned. These businesses are most frequently found in the professional, scientific, healthcare, and social fields, but construction saw a 33% increase in the past 2 years.
2: This is Sean Mullen, co-founder of 9 Mile Legacy Brewing. 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

0: It's 3:30. I'm Justin Blackwell, and we start this afternoon with some breaking news. A 14-year-old boy has been sentenced for his role in that fiery crash on Saskatoon's Idlewild Drive that left an 82-year-old man in critical condition. It is a 10-month sentence. He gets credit for time served, so he'll serve another 6 months in custody, then another 3 months under community supervision. It was back in May when the boy was driving a stolen SUV, crossed the ditch near SaskTel Center, and hit a cargo van head-on, bursting into flames. That driver suffered second and third degree burns, broken bones, and internal injuries. One of the founding members of the Saskatchewan Party has died. We got word late this morning that Ken Kravets has passed away. He was an MLA, cabinet minister, and deputy premier. Flags at the ledge are flying at half mast. Kravets was 75 years old. There is going to be a new oil pipeline. That big news happening earlier this morning. Prime Minister Mark Carney and Alberta Premier Danielle Smith were side by side in Fort McMurray for the announcement. It's the first national interest designation under the Building Canada Act. It will go from Alberta to BC and carry roughly an extra million barrels a day when finished, mainly to Asian markets. And Brett Lowther is back in familiar territory. The Kicker is now back in Saskatchewan with the Riders after being reacquired in a trade with Ottawa.
1: I didn't see it coming, really. Just got told I was traded, and it's been a blur for 24 hours to get here.
0: Now, to help him get settled in, the Riders are keeping him on the sidelines for tomorrow's game against Calgary. Dawson Hodge will get another start there. Turning to weather for Saskatoon and central Saskatchewan, some cloud tonight, a low of +1. Cloud for tomorrow, and a high of 16 degrees. For Regina and southern Saskatchewan, is some cloud tonight as well. A low of -1, mainly cloudy for tomorrow, and a high of 15 degrees. Right now in Regina, the sun continues to shine. A wind out of the northwest at 26, 14 degrees. A few more clouds have rolled into Saskatoon now. A wind out of the west at 21 and 16. It's 3:32. I'm Justin Blackwell. Now the Real Ag Minute.
2: The seasonal lull of late summer is giving way to larger supply-side disruptions beginning to ripple across North American cattle markets. In the U.S., fed cattle harvest tightened following reported ice raids at Kansas packing plants, pushing choice cutouts down to around $3.76 and select back $24 from that. Adding to supply concerns, the latest U.S. cattle on feed report showed August placements down 9%, marking the lowest August placement number in reporting history. In contrast, Western Canadian feedlot inventories remain 15% above last year's figures as favorable economics continue to pull cattle north. Meanwhile, cross-border movement in the U.S. may see some relief following the reopening of a second Mexican border crossing that had been closed earlier because of screwworm detections. While Canadian calf prices face minor pressure and rising feed and diesel costs, strong regional demand and price premiums are expected to keep cross-border trade active well into the fall. I'm Lindsay Smith.
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0: hope you're having a good Thursday afternoon. Jamie and I with you here on the Green Zone. Dave Naylor, our CFL and NFL insider, has brought us our question of the day here on the Green Zone. What television series could you recite the best? Like, finish the line. If there was a trivia night and you found out it was blank show, what show would that be that you think you could win? You know a lot about it. You can finish lines. You know the characters. You know the backstories. You might even know the spinoffs. Because Dave Naylor disclosed yesterday on social media, on the old X account, that he has memorized pretty well all 166 episodes of the Flintstones. 1-877-332-8255. What's your show? I said Simpsons series, like seasons 1 through 10. That correlates with the time I left high school and started going to university, and the owl became a social event, not the latest episode of The Simpsons. We've got a couple of Big Bang theories coming in. A couple agree with Dave that it's the Flintstones. Mark says Seinfeld. What's your show? 1-877-332-8255. But every Thursday here on the Green Zone, it's Scott Roblin. It's the Junior Hockey Report.
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0: I'll be honest, Scott, I have no feel for what you might answer to that question. I have zero idea what's going to come out of your mouth. Do you have a television show that you might be able to recite more than any other, or no?
3: I don't know how much of it would be able to reference on air, but it's Always Sunny in Philadelphia.
0: Always Sunny in Philadelphia. That is a nice choice. So
3: I got a lot to deal with. It's 18 seasons. Yeah. So.
0: Well, that's why I cut The Simpsons off at season 10.
3: Right, right.
0: They're still going. Like, it's like no chance you can keep up with that. But I'll be interested to see. Well, okay, let's get into the Junior Hockey Report. Every week, Scott Roblin is here to tell you about some of the big storylines in junior hockey across Saskatchewan. I want to start with the Saskatchewan Junior Hockey League. I really do, because I think the Warman Wolverines are a great story. Struggled last year, off to a 4-1 start this year, led by a local kid, played his all minor hockey, AAA, in Warman. Trey Marcus, 9 points in the first 5 games, as the Wolverines are 4-1 to start the season in the SJ.
3: Yeah, I don't know how many people expected a couple of weeks into the season that we would have a team like Warman, who have struggled the last couple of years, even dating back to before they relocated north to Warman from Notre Dame. It's a fantastic story, like you said. I mean, a 4-1 start. They're figuring out early in a season how to win games, and I can't say that's been the case the previous few seasons. I think this is a much more veteran group, led by a guy like Trey Marcus, who, you know, sometimes all you're looking for is an opportunity. And he was playing on a very, very good Melfort Mustangs team the last couple of years, just hasn't had the opportunity to play high in the lineup. And now he's, you know, top two lines for Warman, producing at a high clip, 9 points in 5 games, like you said. And he has come up with some timely goals for Warman over the course of these last 2 weeks. Is this going to be sustainable? I'm not 100% sure. It's a long grind in the SJHL, but Warman, more than any other team, I think, has put themselves in the best possible position to bank some points early. And once you get into the grind of the season, which they faced the last couple of years, that is something you can lean back on. But I know it's a motivated group to try and make the postseason and play the first playoff game in Warman Wolverines history.
0: Yeah, of course. Last year, in their first season in Warman after the move from Notre Dame, it was not great. On the second last record in the league, of course, just above the LaRange, and their goal differential was over 100 in the negative. But already this season, near the top of the league with 8 points. They are at the top of the league with 8 points, 1 point up on Humboldt in that same Nutrien division. So, but it's early going in the Saskatchewan Junior Hockey League. But wanted to highlight that story because he is a local kid, right? Home cooking might help sometimes for a kid from Warman. And he's doing well at the early point of this season.
3: And so huge as well to have, you know, that crop of Warman players who now have the Junior A team and the facility, played a lot of games at the Warman home Communiplex, and now has the ability to play consistently in junior hockey in his hometown. We're going to see this happen a little bit more, I'm thinking, over the next couple of years, where you're going to see those hometown guys who usually may have come to Saskatoon or may have gone, you know, south to a Regina or to, you know, a Weyburn or a Yorkton, going to be able to stay at home. And that's huge. And I think that's been a big reason why we've seen such great offensive production, not only out of Marcus, but a lot of the forwards on Warman.
0: Scott Roblin's here with the Junior Hockey Report. Let's get over to the Western Hockey League, and not so much a team in Saskatchewan, but former Saskatoon Blazer goalie Grayson Malinowski, back-to-back shutouts, hasn't allowed a goal yet in the first two games with Seattle.
3: Yeah, it's unbelievable. We were talking about him last week, and he goes out and bests a 31-save shutout against Wenatchee. He throws a 32-save shutout against Prince George, a very, very talented Prince George team that, although they've lost a number of high players, are still a very, very formidable team out west. And Grayson Malinowski, I mean, what can you say about being able to rise to the occasion this early in the season and cement yourself as a number one goaltender in the WHL? I think, you know, the Thunderbirds brass are going to be very, very happy moving on with him for the remainder of the season for those big leverage moments and big situational games. It's only two games, so we don't want to get too far ahead of ourselves. But in terms of setting the table for the rest of his season, of which he's hoping to land on a lot of scouts' radars and impress in that way, two shutouts in two games, not a bad way to do it.
0: And the Blades finally, hey, they finally beat the Raiders for the Saskatoon Blades. They went back-to-back over the weekend. But it's interesting, on the losing side of that, though, Ben Harvey, his draft stock might be rising. He's kind of that low-end second-round, third-round place right now in some rankings. Of course, Brock Cripps getting a lot of the love at the top end of the draft out of the PA Raiders. But look out for Ben Harvey. He's had a great start to the season in PA.
3: And I feel like Harvey's been kind of forgotten about over the last couple of years, where the Raiders have, you know, first overall pick in Daxon Rudolph, and he turns into a star, and Riley Boychuk's a second overall pick, Brock Cripps a second overall pick, and then kind of buried in there was Ben Harvey, who himself was a top five pick in the WHL draft, and I think just now is starting to scratch the surface of that talent and being able to be put into a top six scenario. I saw him over the course of the weekend, and just his ability to hop on pucks, be dangerous and explosive, I think is the biggest difference of what we saw last year. And you make a great point in terms of this being his draft year. He is a contender to move up those lists very, very quickly. I'm fascinated to see when Central Scouting's initial rankings, preliminary rankings come out, where they slot him. I think he'll be slotted as a B. But if he continues on this pace, 5 goals in 5 games, I could see him being a fringe A-level prospect by the time that list comes out from the NHL.
0: Another guy who's hoping to climb up might be Parker Trache, getting some attention now with the Regina home opener. 2 goals signed over, of course, from the Pats. Could be a big pickup for the 18-year-old.
3: He's one player that I look at in a very similar vein compared to last year as J.P. Hurlburt's in Kamloops, who's a player who comes in, you know, a very highly touted player, a lot of buzz around him, but hasn't had that experience at the WHL level before, and comes out of the gates, immediately produces and lands on a lot of, you know, high scouting lists and a lot of attention from a lot of other teams around the league. We saw what J.P. Hurlburt did last year and resulting in him becoming a first round pick. Parker Trache, obviously, his entire story is about big shoes to fill and following in the footsteps of his grandfather, Brian. But he has been able, especially in that home opener game, to come out with a lot of intensity, and a lot of the focus on the puck is going to be on Zach Lancer and, you know, players throughout the Pats lineup. But he is one guy I think is starting to elevate early in the season, much as Hurlburt did last year. And we're going to see where it goes over the coming months here for Trache.
0: Yeah, Montreal will be happy with that as a 6th-round pick for the Montreal Canadiens for young Parker Trache. Coming up, of course, every week, not only a rundown of some of the storylines in the WHL and the SJ, but feature interviews with Scott Roblin here on the Junior Hockey Report. You talked to a young local product back from the Colorado. Did he get, although he's not in Colorado, did he get a point last night for the Avalanche, Beckett Hamilton?
3: He picked up a goal in preseason, I know, for Hamilton, and then got returned to the WHL and has been firing out of the gates. WHL Player of the Week, hat-trick in his first game. He's been explosive.
0: We'll hear from Scott Roblin, his one-on-one chat with Beckett Hamilton next on the Junior Hockey Report here on 980 CJME and 650 CKOM.
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0: is the Junior Hockey Report here on the Green Zone as Scott Roblin brings you his feature interview with the local product Red Deer Rebel, Beckett Hamilton.
1: So it's been a big couple of weeks for you, Beckett. What's it like being back in Red Deer and having the first couple of games of the WHL season under your belt?
2: Yeah, it's been unreal. I mean, it's good getting back with the guys and getting into routine again. I mean, I had a pretty cool experience over in Colorado, and being able to bring that back to the guys here is pretty cool. And it's been great seeing the guys again and getting a couple wins there, so it's been awesome.
1: Not a bad way to jump into the WHL season coming off your time at NHL camp in Colorado. You get a hat trick in your very first game, 5 points over the weekend. What was that like to see that kind of immediate production?
2: Yeah, for sure. I think a lot of that credit goes to my teammates. I think we should have won our first two games as well when I was still gone. But once we got back, I think we finally got rewarded for that win. And fortunately, I just got three there, but I give credit to all the guys. And we battled hard and deserved that win.
1: What did it mean to get WHL Player of the Week in your return back to the league and pick up a couple of needed wins for the Rebels while you're at it?
2: Yeah, it's pretty cool. It's a great start. I mean, we don't want to get too far ahead of ourselves for sure. So we got a lot of work to do still, and I think that's a great start for us to see, obviously. And I think we got, like I said, a lot of work to do, but we're excited, and we'll just keep pushing and see where things go, but just take it day by day.
1: So take me through that experience of your first NHL camp in Colorado. You get into the preseason, you're able to score a goal as well. How do you best take away that experience in Denver?
2: It's pretty surreal, obviously. It kind of all happens pretty fast. I mean, one day you're watching hockey as a kid like a fan, but then it seemed like everything happened quickly, and the next step I was right there. And obviously just being at the rink with those guys and looking around the room and seeing all those big names and being able to share the ice with them is pretty unreal. And obviously scoring a goal in that rink was a pretty surreal feeling, and just getting the taste of what it's like to be a pro and play in the NHL is pretty cool. Obviously there's a lot of work still to go ahead, and I'm not quite there yet, but it's good to get that experience and get my foot in.
1: What do you remember the most about that goal? I mean, you're set up by a 100-point guy in the NHL and Marty Natchez.
2: Yeah, I mean, the play happened pretty fast, but looking back on it now, I think it's pretty surreal, and it's unreal that Natchez was the one to pass that, and just it was an unbelievable experience. And obviously being at home in Denver at Ball Arena and seeing the fans and all that was pretty cool. So it was a very special day.
1: You know, Beckett, just 3 years ago, you're preparing for U18 AAA hockey in Warman. Now you're lighting the lamp on NHL ice. Do you kind of have to pinch yourself at how far you've come?
2: Yeah, it is pretty crazy to kind of look back at it and see how far I've came and how quick it's all happened at the same time. I mean, every step, every team I've played for has helped me get here. So it's cool to look back and see where I've came from. But it's definitely crazy to think 3 years ago it was in Warman, and now it's Red Deer and in Denver a bit too, so it's been pretty wild.
1: So how important is this season for you in getting to wear the C for Red Deer and lead the Rebels as captain?
2: Yeah, for sure. I think this year, being one of the older guys, obviously I've been here for my entire junior career, so it's awesome. And having a tight group like we do, a lot of returners, we got a great culture in Red Deer. So, I mean, I give a lot of credit again to like the group we have. We got lots of leaders other than myself in that room as well. So, but it's lots of fun at the same time. So it's good to have that privilege to lead this team. And I take a lot of honor in that.
1: And after squeaking into playoffs last year, only getting 5 playoff games, what do the internal expectations look like for yourself and the rest of your Red Deer teammates?
2: Yeah, for sure. I think getting into the playoff last year was huge for us, and getting that experience with the group we had. I think obviously all of us carry that taste with us into this year and want better out of ourselves. And we're excited to get going here and make a push for it again and see what we can do as a team. So I think losing out there gave us a little bit of motivation coming into this year. So I'm excited to see what we can do, and I think all the guys are also excited.
0: That is Beckett Hamilton in conversation with our Green Zone Saskatoon sports reporter, Scott Roblin, with the Junior Hockey Report. As for what's on the schedule tomorrow night in Saskatoon, Beckett Hamilton and the Red Deer Rebels will be at SaskTel Center. The PA Raiders and the Regina Pats going through Alberta. The Swift Current Broncos are way out on their BC roadie. They take on Victoria on Friday night in Victoria. Moose Jaw only has one game this weekend at home against the aforementioned Red Deer Rebels. In the Saskatchewan Junior Hockey League, a full slate on a Friday night with games in Kindersley, Humboldt, Estevan, Weyburn, and the 4-1 Warman Wolverines. Time now for the Green Zone 1 Minute Drill. Here's the latest. Brett Lawther not going to be kicking tomorrow for the Saskatchewan Rough Riders. He did just arrive late overnight. So he'll need another week to get acclimatized to his new long snapper and holder as the Riders will take on Montreal on Thanksgiving Monday in their next one. And you also have Qualey Conley likely helping out returning kicks with Daniel Weeb on the roster for tomorrow night's game. Chad Kelly, questionable is his status with a hand injury against the BC Lions this weekend. Major League Baseball playoffs. Only one deciding game three out of the four wild card rounds. Tonight, it's the Braves and the Phillies. The winner will take on the LA Dodgers in the NLDS. Coming up next, we're going to talk a little hockey about a wild offseason in Anaheim on 980 CJME and 650 CKOM.
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13: CKOM news time is 4 o'clock. I'm David Curtin. A 14-year-old boy responsible for an explosive crash on Idlewild gets jail time. CERT clears two Saskatoon police officers after a man is shot to death. And Troy Davies says the numbers you're hearing about Deed may not be true.
14: The petition to stop the $1.6 billion arena, that is not the case.
13: Right now in Saskatoon, partly cloudy, windy, and to 16 degrees. There is breaking news this hour. A 14-year-old boy has been sentenced for his role in that fiery crash on Idlewild Drive. That crash left 82-year-old Doug Bremner with second and third degree burns, broken bones, and internal injuries. CKOM's Mia Holloway-Chuck at court with the details.
15: Judge Lisa Watson handed the teen a 10-month sentence at provincial court. He'll have about 6.5 months in secure custody and then just over 3 months under community supervision. That sentence is on top of the roughly 5 months the teen has already spent in custody since he was arrested in May. Court heard the teen was driving a stolen SUV on Idlewild Drive when he fled police, crossed a grass median near Highway 16, and crashed head-on into a cargo van that burst into flames. In Saskatoon, Mia Holloway-Chuck, 650 CKOM.
13: The Serious Incident Response Team has found that Saskatoon police officers committed no offense when a man died after they shot him in June of 2024. According to a CERT report, police were called to Avenue V and 20th Street around 10:35 that morning. A man had fired a sawed-off shotgun into the ground and threatened to shoot people. Two officers in an unmarked vehicle spotted a group a couple of blocks away. They identified the man by his distinctive hat. The officers ordered him to the ground. The man reached into his waistband and began raising what they recognized as a shotgun. Both officers fired their service pistols. He died at the scene. When the vote on deed, the people come to you and tell you they're talking about a $1.6 billion project, ask them to parse the numbers. City Councilor Troy Davies hopes to set the record straight on those numbers. In 2024, the arena itself is estimated to cost $632 million, and obviously it's gone up since then, says Davies, but nobody has any new numbers yet.
14: What concerns me and what concerns a lot that are on council right now is the inaccurate information that's being spread throughout the community.
13: The vote on deed people are right now collecting signatures for a petition to force a referendum on the downtown entertainment and event district. Davies says City Council is waiting on three things right now: the updated cost for the arena, the cost of renovating SaskTel Center, and information on the urban reserve design. One of the founding members of the Saskatchewan Party has died. Ken Kravets was first elected as an MLA in 1995. He later became cabinet minister and deputy premier. On his last day in the legislature, he spoke of the legacy he hoped to leave.
6: That I was very supportive of building things, of growing this province.
13: Former Premier Brad Wall writes on social media, whatever we might have accomplished in those years needed his steady hand and his big servant's heart. Kravets was 75. It's being called the Pacific Link Pipeline, and today, that pipeline from Alberta to the Pacific Coast has been deemed Canada's first project of national interest. That means it'll be subject to a streamlined review. Experts now say oil producers have good reason to be sharpening their pencils. In fact, companies are already likely working through what potential projects they can pull the trigger on, and in what order. A British Airways jet has been spending part of its day sitting on a Saskatoon tarmac. Our Libby Gray tells us why.
15: According to the Saskatoon Airport, the flight made an unscheduled landing earlier this afternoon due to an emergency medical situation on board. I wasn't able to see anybody get off the plane, and the delay wasn't expected to last long. At the Saskatoon Airport, Libby Gray, 650 CKOM.
13: There is a lot of hope about the future of power in this province coming from the minister responsible for Sask Power and Sask Energy.
16: In the nuclear space is really quite an assertive timeline, but we think it's really a very doable and realistic time frame as well.
13: That's Jeremy Harrison pointing to the two large nuclear reactors set to be built in northwest Saskatchewan with the goal of having enough to power 2.6 million homes. He says they're seeing a lot of growth in power demand, and that's a good thing because it reflects the investment coming into the province. Saskatchewan's minimum wage went up today, 2.28%. From $15.35 to $15.70 an hour. For some 16,000 plus people, Saskatchewan has the second lowest minimum wage in Canada. Harvest is dragging on in Saskatchewan after that rainy, wet summer. The latest crop report says only 63% of the crop has been harvested so far, way behind normal. Brian Andrew, who farms near Craven, is 2 weeks behind. On top of that, the price of fuel.
17: From a year ago, I'd say the diesel price has doubled for us, and it's gone up 25% with even this harvest from August to now.
13: So every day during harvest, he's spending around $1,200 just for fuel. The latest local news is as close as your phone. 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
13: CKOM Market Watch, the TSX fell 81 points today, 35,185. The Dow was down 21 points at 50,927. The loonie dropped to more than a quarter of a cent to 70.21 cents U.S. Oil up 245 to 92.87 U.S. a barrel. CKOM weather, a few clouds with a low of 2 degrees overnight. More clouds roll in tomorrow, though, with a high of 17. And then sunny all weekend, 17 on Saturday, 19 on Sunday. Right now, in Regina, 15 degrees. Also 15 in Kindersley, 14 in Humboldt, Watrous in the Battlefords, 13 in Yorkton, 11 in Prince Albert. Saskatoon, partly cloudy. A west wind gusting to 33. Our temperature, 14 degrees. 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I'm David Curtin, 650 CKOM.
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0: This is the Green Zone on a Thursday afternoon. Our question of the day, and this was inspired by our NFL and CFL insider from TSN, Dave Naylor, who disclosed yesterday he has memorized pretty well every episode of the Flintstones. I know. I'm as surprised as you are. I didn't have that. What is the show? You think you know more than most about finishing lines, trivia. What's your show? A lot of Trekkies out there in Saskatchewan texting in right now. 1-877-332-8255. I've disclosed mine is probably The Simpsons. Like Guilty by Association, Friends is probably up there too, based on my wife's love for Friends. It's been on a lot in our relationship that is now going on. Next year's our 20th wedding anniversary. We're at 23 years this year. So yeah, I've watched a lot of Friends over that time. What is it? 1-877-332-8255. We're going to turn our attention to hockey from football as the Anaheim Ducks surprised maybe a lot of you. Surprised me. I didn't pick them beating the Oilers in round one of the Stanley Cup playoffs, but it's been an interesting offseason with, of course, that restricted free agent deal offer from Philadelphia for Carlson. Cutter Gauthier gets a massive amount of money on an extension in Anaheim. And Derek Lee of the Hockey News has them covered. Joining us now. Derek, thanks for your time.
1: Hey, Jamie. Thank you for having me.
0: Do you have a television show that you nerd out about just real quick for our question of the day or no?
1: Probably not. There's a couple shows that I enjoy, but if you ask me to quote an entire episode, I don't think I'd be able to do that for you.
0: Understandable. Derek, I just need to start with today's news in Anaheim with the contract extension going Tristan Lennault's way. Only 14 games in the NHL, and he gets $7.2 million per season. Why?
1: It's a great question. I think you can kind of look at what happened this past offseason with Leo Carlson, the offer sheet, and Cutter Gauthier. You look at the amount of money that players are getting now. It's going to be a lot of big money salaries. And so I think Pat Verbeek, the Ducks general manager, has kind of realized, okay, we need to get ahead of this. We need to make sure that our restricted free agents are tied down before they get to actual free agency so that this doesn't happen again. And so he's done that recently with signing Tim Washey to a contract extension and now getting Luno under wraps. And, of course, there is a lot of risk just because Luno hasn't played that much, but he's trying to get ahead of the curve and maybe get these guys tied down to more efficient deals before that breakout season even happens.
0: So let's get to this offseason. How big of a shock do you think it was to the Anaheim Ducks on the Philadelphia Flyers offer sheet to Leo Carlson at $18 million per season?
1: Oh, I think it was a big shock. If you ask Pat Verbeek, if you ask guys like Scott Niemeyer, who are still in the organization, I don't think anyone expected Carlson to get such a big number from any team, really. And for that to happen, it kind of threw a wrench in the things we saw. They had a cut salary with letting Chris Kreider go, and there's some things that they had to kind of move around in order to fit that salary. But I think this was always coming just based off of the way that the salary cap is heading. And it just so happened that the Ducks were the ones where this ended up happening to them first.
0: How impactful was this? Because I was going through it today on who's there from the last year's playoffs, who's gone. And there's a lot of departures. You mentioned Kreider, but on the blue line, John Carlson's not there. Jacob Trouba's not there. You keep on going down. Paling's not there. Like, are the Ducks going to be able to repeat what they did last year with who they have left from the team that got to round two of the Stanley Cup playoffs?
1: That's a great question, and I think it's still a bit unknown because a lot of the guys that they have on that blue line now are – in particular, Luno and guys like Pavel Minchikov are still pretty young. They don't have a ton of NHL experience. I mean, the oldest guy on the team is new acquisition Nick Jensen at 36, and then it's Jackson Lacombe at 25. So there's a lot of youth on that blue line, a lot of uncertainty, and I think that's what people who maybe don't watch the Ducks as much as other teams, they think, wow, they lost a lot of veteran guys. What are they going to be able to do this season? And so I think it's a fair analysis of maybe they won't be as good as last year, but maybe they will be. We just don't know because these guys have not fully developed yet.
0: It is a young core. When you talk about their top three scorers from last season, their ages were 19, 20, and 21. That is a lot to be put on the plate for these young men. But how much do you think they learned and built from that last year with their success?
1: Well, I think just getting to the playoffs already, that was the goal. And then to not only get to the playoffs, but to win a playoff round and knock off the two-time defending Western Conference champions, I think that was a really big boost in confidence for them. And being able to take Vegas as far as they did, I think it gave those young guys a lot of confidence. Now they have that experience. They know what it takes to get deeper into the playoffs. And I think we're going to see really big seasons from those guys, especially, I think, back at Seneca. That guy had a great rookie season. I think he looks a lot bigger, stronger. I think he's going to have an incredible season this year.
0: You stumbled into my next question. Speaking of Beckett Seneca, speaking of wrapping up RFAs, speaking of a Leo Carlson $18 million contract, what's the ticket going to be to keep him an Anaheim Duck going forward when he's eligible to sign an extension in a couple of years?
1: Well, that's the big thing, I think, for Pat Verbeek next year is there's not a lot to address really now. You've got Carlson tied down, Gauthier tied down, you've got Lacombe, they've got Dostal in that. Everybody is signed to a long-term extension, so now it's just putting all the focus on Seneca, making sure that they target him right away as soon as he's eligible to sign an extension. And because the cap is going up so much, they have the room, or they'll be able to accommodate whatever he's looking for when it comes down to it. And something that somebody pointed out to me earlier is Tristan Luneau and Beckett Seneca have the same agent, so maybe there's a little bit of common ground there for Beacon, the agents.
0: When you look at Cutter Gauthier's contract, was that a number that came in a little lower than anticipated, especially with Leo Carlson's $18 million? And, you know, you had Connor Bedard at 15 and Macklin Celebrini at over 18 as well. I was expecting it might get into that 15 range for Cutter Gauthier. They must be happy at 13.5.
1: Oh, yeah, definitely. I think part of it maybe comes down to just the positional value. Centers are a little bit more valuable in the league, and so because Gauthier is a winger, maybe he doesn't have quite as much of that added value that someone like Bedard or even Adam Fantilli has. But I think the reason that number came in a little bit lower than maybe some guys expected is because of how much money he's going to get up front, how much of a signing bonus he gets in the first year of that. And it's a little bit similar to what the Carlson offer sheet looked like, a lot of money up front, and those deals aren't possible anymore under the new CBA. So I think that was part of the reason why they were able to get his number a little bit lower than maybe some had expected it to come in at.
0: Do you think this is still a playoff team?
1: You know, I'm not really sure because there's a lot of uncertainty. You look at the rest of the division, or even just last year, a lot of the division, everyone's looking to get better. The Sharks are looking to get better. The Oilers are still looking to get that elusive cup. Vegas is always going to be at the top of the division, so it's going to be a really tough fight. I think it'll be interesting to see where that third seed, the wild card spot, end up again, because last year it was really a fight to the finish.
0: Yeah, it might be a battle of L.A. With the Ducks and the Kings on the way. Sorry to the Flames and Canucks fans out there, you're not battling for anything to do with the Pacific playoffs or the wild card, so leave that out of the equation. California is going to be interesting, right, Derek? San Jose, Anaheim, and L.A. Could be a fight for maybe one playoff spot.
1: Yeah, I mean, even if you look at the early 2010s, I think teams really feared coming into California, having to play the Kings and then the Ducks and the Sharks, because all three of those teams are so good at the same time. We saw the Kings win a couple cups. The Ducks were perennial playoff contenders. The Sharks made it to the cup final at 1.2. So for those teams to all be in playoff contention again, I think that's going to be really tough for the rest of the teams in the league.
0: Well, Derek, thank you so much for joining us today. Enjoy the opener tomorrow.
1: Hey, Jamie, thanks for having me.
0: That is Derek Lee, covers the Anaheim Ducks for the Hockey News. Yes, the Ducks season begins in Vegas against the Golden Knights, the team that ended their season last year in the playoffs after the Ducks, I think, shocked a lot of you by beating the Edmonton Oilers the way they did. A lot of deep, especially on the blue line, a lot of changes. I'm not thrilled with the blue line for the Ducks. When you look up and down that blue line on who left, no Radko Gudas, no John Carlson, No Jacob Trouba. Trouba goes to San Jose. And signing a guy to $7.2 million a year who's only played 14 games in the NHL is wild to me for the Anaheim Ducks. Or maybe in 4 years, you're like, what a bargain. We'll see how it goes for Tristan Lennell. This is the Green Zone. A lot coming up. Keep the text coming on your show that you think you pretty well have memorized. Our Dave Naylor launched this question for us when he disclosed that the Flintstones, he could recite every episode of the Flintstones. Jody says, Three's Company, 5 to 5:30 every weekday afternoon for a very long time. Another text is with me, but probably The Simpsons. Seasons 1 through 10, don't test me beyond that. We did have the DVDs, probably still in a box somewhere. We still have the DVDs of Simpsons seasons 1 through 10. 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

0: Jamie Nye with you on the Green Zone. Hope you're having a great Thursday. Of course, tomorrow is game day. The Riders and the Calgary Stampeders. The Green Zone pregame show begins at 5:30. Brett Lawther not going to be kicking for the Rough Riders, but he did talk to reporters today on if he ever thought he'd come back to Saskatchewan.
1: Nah, I mean, you kidding me? Like, it's crazy to be sitting here after, like, just a few months ago and everything, but, you know, just a testament to J.O. and Mason, everyone in the organization, like, kind of come back and nothing skipped a beat. I don't want to lie and think I thought I was going to come back or anything like that, but, you know, just wanted to go out there, try to play well to going over there in the first place, you know, as like, see if I still got it. Felt like I did. That's why I wanted to go to see. But if I didn't, you know, could kind of retire in peace and then want to go out and play well and try to extend the career. I have so much fun doing this and playing a kid's game. And it's like, I wouldn't trade any of this for the world. It's definitely surreal. Like sometimes I think about what we're doing and you get caught up in a lot of things in life and it's a crazy world. But at the end of the day, like I'm having so much fun, whether you can see it on my face or not. Like I wouldn't want to be anyone else. Like I'm having a blast out here.
0: Yeah, there is Brett Lawther. And that is the perspective Brett's always carried. He's someone who very much has a level head about life, about sport, and whether it's good or bad or otherwise, you can tell he wears it. He hated last year being only 72%. He thought his career might be over. He thought retirement, maybe that's it for me. Put in the work. He's 94% success rate. It's a career year for Brett Lawther. And what's he says? We're playing a game. We're playing a game. I'm appreciative. I've had a career playing a game. Playing a game I love. In the bad times, yeah, it sucks. But he's enjoyed it. He can move on with his life happier than ever he got to do it. I appreciate his perspective on that. That you can't ride the highs too high and the lows too low. Keeping it even. He's always been that way, always been accountable. I've always had all the world for Brett Lawther, always will as well. He's back in Saskatchewan, won't kick tomorrow, still Dawson Hodge. And we'll see what that roster will look like if I'm assuming Brett Lawther will be in the lineup against the Montreal Alouettes coming up on Thanksgiving Monday. Some of the other roster decisions that had to be made. Qualy Conley added to the roster as the backup running back, but also will help out Daniel Weeb return kicks. James Letcher Jr. goes to the 6-game injured list. Josh Woods, who had a great start to the season at linebacker until his injury, he is back, although listed behind Aubrey Miller Jr. for this one, but expect him to rotate in at times at linebacker tomorrow. And also, no Devin Adams. No, he's just off for ratio reasons. Derek Roberson, the defensive end, he lands on the 1-game injured list. So that allows Jalen Pate to get back in the lineup. Coming up next, open line time. We're having some fun here on the Green Zone at the expense of Dave Naylor. Or Dave Naylor has allowed us to have some fun on the Green Zone today. He's disclosed that he pretty well knows every line episode of the Flintstones. What's your show? Brandon says the best show of all time. I'm going to tell you what show he thinks is the best of all time next on 980 CJME and 650 CKOM.
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4: CKOM News time is 4:30. I'm David Curtin. Breaking news. A 14-year-old boy has just been handed his sentence for a fiery crash on Saskatoon's Ida Wild Drive back in May. That crash left 82-year-old Doug Bremner with life-altering injuries. CKOM's Mia Holowaychuk from the courtroom.
5: The teen sat in the prisoner box as Judge Lisa Watson told him he was going to serve a 10-month sentence. The sentence will be roughly 6.5 months in secure custody, just over 3 months of community supervision, and a year of probation. That's in addition to the roughly 5 months the teen has already spent behind bars since his arrest in May. Court heard the teen was driving a stolen SUV from Prince Albert on May 5th. He fled from police, lost control on Highway 16, crossed a median into oncoming traffic. The SUV slammed head-on into a cargo van that caught fire, leaving 82-year-old Doug Bremner with serious injuries. A provincial court, Mia Holowaychuk, 650 CKOM.
4: Two Saskatoon police officers have been cleared of any wrongdoing after they shot a man dead in June of 2024. Police had been called because a man had fired a gun in front of someone. Minutes later, officers saw the man near 20th and Avenue West, demanded he get on the ground, but the man seemed to be pulling a shotgun out. The two officers fired several rounds, killing him. The Serious Incident Response Team today says they found the officer's actions were, quote, proportionate and necessary. Saskatoon City Councillor Troy Davies says a group trying to force a referendum on deed is using bad information.
6: If you're out there saying, you know, sign the petition to stop the $1.6 billion arena, that is not the case.
4: Back in 2024, the arena was estimated to cost $632.1 million. Right now, City Council's waiting to hear what an updated figure is. Council's also waiting to hear what it would cost to renovate SaskTel Center. Ken Kravets, a founding member of the Saskatchewan Party and longtime advocate for the province's Ukrainian community, has died at the age of 75. First elected to the legislature in 1995, Kravets later served as deputy premier. He helped secure passage of the province's Holodomor Memorial Day to commemorate the millions in Ukraine who died during the 1932-33 famine. Canadian astronaut Joshua Kutrick and a NASA SpaceX crew, 13 members of them, are hurtling towards the International Space Station in record time. The astronauts blasted off this morning and are scheduled to arrive before bedtime tonight. Then they spent 6 months conducting research. Krista Pike is now in critical condition in a Tennessee hospital following last night's botched execution attempt. Pike received not one, but two doses of a lethal drug. Yet 30 minutes later, they could hear her snoring. Randy Spivey was there witnessing it.
7: I saw last night that her right arm, the arm that was facing me and I could see it, was turning purple. And then the curtain shut. And for a good half hour, no one knows what happened in that room.
4: Now her attorney is calling for a commutation of her death sentence. CKOM weather, a few clouds, a low of 2 degrees overnight. More clouds will roll in tomorrow, though, with a high of 17. Sunshine all weekend. Right now in Saskatoon, partly cloudy. A west wind gusting to 33. It's 14 degrees. CKOM news time is 4:34. I'm David Curtin, 650 CKOM.
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12: Here's some impressive numbers. Last year's record harvest for some Saskatchewan crops pushed net farm income in the province beyond $5 billion. That represents roughly 40% of total farm income in all of Canada for 2025. The one difference between the 2 years in the province was volume. Carryover, grain in the bin at year end of 2025 was $2 billion higher than the previous year.
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4: That he'd be pretty good at some Seinfeld trivia. 1-877-332-8255. This is the Green Zone. Still coming up, Mark Steven, the voice of the Calgary Stampeders. And we'll talk football with Dave Naylor. Earlier in the show, when Dave joined us. Now, he disclosed this on social media yesterday. And when I saw it, I was baffled. I didn't see this coming. So there was a thread on X talking about television shows, and someone mentions the Flintstones, in which Dave responds to that post, that little-known fact. Dave Naylor, our CFL and NFL insider, apparently is a Flintstones aficionado, that he can finish lines in every episode, the 166 episodes of the Flintstones. He, like me, maybe you, ran home at lunchtime and watched the Flintstones. Remember when CTV took the Flintstones off the air? Do you remember the controversy? There were petitions in place to try to force CTV to keep the Flintstones on the air. So there's probably plenty of you out there who might know a line or two of the Flintstones. So we're having some fun here on a Thursday afternoon, thanks to our good friend Dave Naylor. And our question of the day is, what's your show? What's the show you maybe grew up watching that you have kept rewatching? Maybe it's a new show that you keep rewatching, because in the era of streaming, he can just keep going and going and going and going and watch it over and over and over again. You don't have to wait until Sunday afternoon to get your friend's fix. 1-877-332-8255. What's your show that you can finish lines, that when you see an episode,
20: You can recite what the next line is. What do you have? Luke is like me. Now Luke's in Martinsville. He said he's got the exact same answer I gave already. The first 10 seasons of The Simpsons. And maybe it's because they stopped putting out the DVDs. But my wife and I had The Simpsons seasons 1 through 10 DVDs that we watched back in the day in the tiny 500 square foot apartment we had in Edmonton. Every so often throw and just binge watch season 1, season 2 of The Simpsons. So, Luke, I'm with you on The Simpsons. My daughter has started watching The Simpsons, and I come down and I will finish a line while she finds it, of course, annoying, like many teenagers find their parents annoying. Frank texted in, the jerk store called, and they're running out of you, as a Seinfeld reference, George Costanza, in that meeting with the Yankees. 1-877-332-8255. What's your show is the question that you think you have like Dave Naylor. You're just maybe a little obsessed with. So Andrew picks a couple of new shows on the text line. The Ranch, but also Breaking Bad. I've only given Breaking Bad a once over, a run through once. I don't think it's a show I can just binge watch over and over and over and over again. I might go back to it in a year or two because it's been a minute since I've watched the first time I went through Breaking Bad. I don't even want to know. Don't tell me how long it's been off the air in that finale episode. It'll date me that I don't want to know the answer to that. A couple of these ones are coming in. The Big Bang Theory. John in Saskatoon is the one I see now, but I know a lot of you have said The Big Bang Theory. 1-877-332-8255. Yeah, this is Calvin says Cheech and Chong's up in smoke. That might be. Does that date Calvin? 1-877-332-8255. Let's go to Greg in Saskatoon. Greg, what's your show?
21: Well, many years ago, a buddy of mine and me, you know, we get off work and then we'd be home and 5:30 on CBC. Three's Company, and we would do the same thing. It would be who could guess the episode the quickest. Yeah, and I mean, it was literally seconds. But for myself, me, Trailer Park Boys, up until end of season 8, you throw an episode at me. Yeah, I was okay. That guy.
20: Can I have a truth moment here? I trust you, Greg. Okay.
21: Okay.
20: I trust you. Trailer Park Boys, I didn't watch an episode until last year. And I'll tell you, that first season was hard to get through. Seasons 2 afterwards were much better than season 1.
21: Yeah, they were just getting their wheels rolling. Yeah. And just so everybody knows, Bubbles was cleared. Mike Smith, that was dropped. The judge threw that case out. So if anybody's out there listening, he is not a bad guy.
20: Well, Greg in Saskatoon, thanks for the call. There's a few Trailer Park Boy texts coming in. Jody also agrees with you on Three's Company about they were doing the same thing you were, Greg, coming home at about 5:30 every weekday afternoon for a very long time, watching Three's Company. 1-877-332-8255. The wild mix. We have Simpsons, we have South Park, to Big Bang Theory. Downton Abbey came in. Heather says Downton Abbey. And here's, I did not anticipate this one coming in. It's another Brit, and it's come in more than once. Fawlty Towers has come in. John Cleese, good show. Okay, can someone please help my wife and I out? We won't Google it. We refuse to. We have a competition. It's kind of a weird thing we have to use our brain to remember things without Googling it. It's in there somewhere. It's a British comedy that was held in a department store. What's it called? 1-877-332-8255. This has been a month of us trying to figure this out. 1-877-332-8255. What's your show? Dave Naylor said the Flintstones. Oh, my goodness. The amount of Trekkies we have in Saskatchewan. There's plenty of you. I see it. Bruce in Saskatoon. WKRP Cincinnati. That's one of my favorites, too. I think you got to love radio. Maybe. I love radio. Watching that play out. By the way, sometimes it gets a little too close. 1-877-332-8255 is the fan line here on the Green Zone. What's your show here on the Green Zone? Now, some people are texting in movies, and they're coming in fast and furious now on those shows. Give us a call. We'd love to hear from you, and thanks. I hope my wife is listening, as maybe she's driving around this afternoon. Are you being served the British comedy in the department store? This is 980 CJME and 650 CKOM.
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0: We're having a little fun on a Thursday afternoon here in the Green Zone. Our CFL NFL insider, Dave Naylor, he disclosed yesterday on social media, he's quite the Flintstones fan. He believes he can recite pretty well every episode, all 166, and annoyed his kids, his daughter, while doing so. 1-877-332-8255. So we're asking, what's your show? Which one is it? Donna? What's your show?
1: I go back to ER.
0: ER. Early George Clooney, right?
1: Yeah.
0: Anything else? Did you have another one too, I think?
1: ER or Dr. House.
0: Oh, House isn't. Yep.
1: I like the hospital shows.
0: There you go, Donna. So Donna's going ER and House is her shows. 1-877-332-8255. Judy, Moose Jaw, what do you got? What's your show? Got
2: to be The Chosen.
0: I am unfamiliar with The Chosen.
2: Oh, no.
0: I am.
2: Oh, breaks my heart.
0: What is it? What has you hooked?
2: It's five seasons. It's the life of Jesus Christ.
0: Well, uh-oh. Maybe I should have known that one. Judy, thanks for the call. 1-877-332-8255. I haven't said this one yet, but there have been plenty of texts. Ted, what's the show?
3: MASH.
0: Now, are you someone who went back and rewatched? Like, I remember growing up, all those replays in the evenings of MASH. Did you watch it originally, then watch it again later?
3: Oh, yeah. I'm 75, so I watched the original. There's the best writing, the best comedy, the best drama. It's amazing. And I still watch it today on reruns.
0: Who's your favorite character?
3: Well, I guess my favorite character would have been Margaret Houlihan.
0: Houlihan.
3: And Frank Burns. And Frank Burns, too.
0: Ted.
3: They just kept me in stitches the whole time.
0: Right on, Ted. You're not alone in Saskatchewan. Oh, Ted, with Ted and this one. Scott, you're also a MASH person. Do you agree with Ted? What's your favorite character of MASH?
4: Oh. Hello?
0: Yeah, Scott, you were saying MASH like Ted. Who's your favorite character?
4: Oh, yeah. Oh, I would say Klinger or Charles was pretty good, too, because he was witty and, yeah, I don't know, all of them. They're just great.
0: Were you able to make it through the last episode?
4: Oh, make it through the last? Well, I've watched it about 250 times, but, yeah, it's emotional. I'm not lying. If I don't watch 2 hours of MASH a night before I go to bed, it's probably because I was sick or something. Yeah.
0: Wow, Scott.
4: I'm a super fan.
0: Okay, so anybody doing a MASH trivia night, call Scott in Saskatoon. He'll help you out. 1-877-332-8255 is the fan line. Ryan, what's your show?
5: Well, it used to be Nightcore and Cheers at night. I haven't heard it on your radio yet, so I just had to put it out there.
0: Were they back-to-back?
5: Yeah.
0: Because yep. Cheers was first and Night Court was second, right?
5: That's correct, yeah.
0: What day of the week?
5: All week. It was all at night. It was at like 10 o'clock at night. I should have been going to bed, but used to watch.
0: Okay, who is your favorite? Was it Norm? Is Norm your favorite character?
5: Oh, exactly. Walk in, everybody's like, Norm! Yeah, awesome.
0: All right, Ryan. Thanks for the call.
5: You bet.
0: And I'm at... should have asked him. My imagine's Bull was his favorite character on Night Court. Although, who was the lady security guard? The older woman. Roz? Was it Roz or something? I enjoy that. Sneaky funny. 1-877-332-8255. Jeff, what's your show?
6: It's not a rock appliance. It's got to be Trailer Park Boys, but second number, a close second right now is Park and Recreation.
0: Park and Rec. Yeah. I can understand that, Jeff. Park and Rec, absolutely, and Trailer Park Boys. This has been a treat. Keep the text coming. 1-877-332-8255. Dave Naylor, let it be known. He knows a lot of Flintstones. And we're getting a lot of answers. Marilyn, you get the final word. What's your show?
7: Seinfeld.
0: Do you have a favorite episode?
7: Festivus.
0: Festivus for the rest of us. I've got a lot of problems with you people, and now you're going to hear about it. Okay, back to sports. The one-minute drill, here's the latest. We got one game three in the wild card round. The other ones were two-game sweeps. Tonight, it's the Braves and the Phillies. Brett Lawther will not kick tomorrow for the Saskatchewan Rough Riders. He didn't arrive to Regina until late last night or early this morning, so hasn't been really able to get acclimatized to the new holder and long snapper, so expect him against the Montreal Alouettes. Dawson Hodge gets the call to kick tomorrow. Chad Kelly questionable for Saturday's game for the Toronto Argonauts. Something to watch on that. And tonight in NFL Thursday Night Football, it's the Steelers and the Browns. And in the National Hockey League, the Flames open their season at home, the final year of the Saddle Dome, while the Oilers will try to get revenge in Vancouver against the Canucks. Coming up next, the voice of the Calgary Stampeders, Mark Stephen, on 980 CJME and 650 CKOM.
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14: CKOM News time is 5 o'clock. I'm David Curtin. Two Saskatoon police officers are cleared after a man was shot to death. A 14-year-old boy responsible for an explosive crash on Idlewild gets jail time. And Troy Davies says the numbers you're hearing about Deed may not be true.
15: The petition to stop the $1.6 billion arena, that is not the case.
14: Right now in Saskatoon, partly cloudy, 14 degrees. The Serious Incident Response Team today found that Saskatoon police officers committed no offense when a man died after they shot him in June of 2024. According to a CERT report, police were called to Avenue V and 20th Street around 10:35 that morning. A man had fired a sawed-off shotgun into the ground and threatened to shoot people. Two officers in an unmarked vehicle spotted a group a couple of blocks away, identified the man by his distinctive hat. The officers ordered him to the ground. The man reached into his waistband, began raising what they recognized as a shotgun. Both officers fired their service pistols. He died at the scene. There is breaking news this hour. A 14-year-old boy who has been sentenced for his role in that fiery crash on Idlewild Drive. That crash left an 82-year-old man in critical condition. CKOM's Mia Holloway-Chuck.
16: Judge Lisa Watson handed the teen a 10-month sentence at provincial court. He'll have about 6.5 months in secure custody and then just over 3 months under community supervision. That sentence is on top of the roughly 5 months the teen has already spent in custody since he was arrested in May. Court heard the teen was driving a stolen SUV on Idlewild Drive when he fled police, crossed a grass median near Highway 16, and crashed head-on into a cargo van that burst into flames. In Saskatoon, Mia Holloway-Chuck, 650 CKOM.
14: Doug Bremner was the victim. He suffered second and third degree burns, broken bones, and internal injuries. Saskatoon City Councilor Troy Davies wants to set the record straight on the cost of the downtown event and entertainment district.
15: What concerns me and what concerns a lot that are on council right now is the inaccurate information that's being spread throughout the community.
14: I'm sorry, the folks pushing for a referendum say the cost is $1.6 billion, but Davies says nobody really has the current numbers. Council's waiting for an updated cost for the arena and the cost of renovating SaskTel Center. While that petition drive is on, we're learning the city is establishing a new corporation, basically merging the two boards that govern both SaskTel Center and TCU Place. The city is looking for people who want to apply for membership on this corporation, and it's not a free ride for current board members. They, along with everybody else, will get a chance to apply. Applications are open until October 16th on the city's website. One of the founding members of the Saskatchewan Party has died. Ken Kravets was first elected as an MLA in 1995. He later became cabinet minister, deputy premier as well. On his last day in the legislature, he spoke of the legacy he hoped to leave.
17: That I was very supportive of building things, of growing this province.
14: Former Premier Brad Wall writes on social media, whatever we might have accomplished in those years needed his steady hand and his big servant's heart. Kravets was 75. It's being called the Pacific Link Pipeline. And today, that pipeline from Alberta to the Pacific Coast has been deemed Canada's first project of national interest. That means it'll be subject to a streamlined review. Experts now say oil producers have good reason to be sharpening their pencils. In fact, companies are already working through what potential projects they can pull the trigger on and in what order. There is a lot of hope about the future of power in this province, coming from the minister responsible for Sask Power and Sask Energy.
18: In the nuclear space is really quite an assertive timeline, but we think it's really a very doable and realistic time frame as well.
14: Jeremy Harrison is pointing to the two large nuclear reactors set to be built in northwest Saskatchewan with the goal of having enough power to power 2.6 million homes. He says they're seeing a lot of growth in power demand, and that's a good thing because it reflects the investment coming into the province. Saskatchewan's minimum wage went up today by 2.28%, from $15.35 to $15.70 an hour. For some 16,000-plus people, Saskatchewan has the second lowest minimum wage in Canada. Harvest is dragging on in Saskatchewan after a rainy, wet summer. The latest crop report saying only 63% of the crop has been harvested so far, way behind normal. Brian Andrew farms near Craven. He's 2 weeks behind. And on top of that, the price of fuel.
19: From a year ago, I'd say the diesel price has doubled for us, and it's gone up 25% with even this harvest from August to now.
14: So on a good day, he's spending around $1,200 for fuel. Canadian astronaut Joshua Kutrick and his fellow crew members are set to be aboard the International Space Station before bedtime tonight. The nearly 8-hour flight for NASA's SpaceX Crew 13 mission is set to be the shortest one to the space station yet. The latest local news is as close as your phone. 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
14: CKOM Market Watch, the TSX fell 81 points today, 35,155. The Dow was up 21 points at 50,927. The loonie dropped more than a quarter of a cent to 70.21 cents U.S. Oil up $2.45 at 92.87 U.S. a barrel. CKOM weather, a few clouds with a low of 2 degrees overnight. More clouds are going to roll in tomorrow, though. A high of 17. And then sunny all weekend. 17 on Saturday, 19 on Sunday. Right now, in Regina, 15 degrees. 14 in Kindersley, Humboldt, and Watrous. Yorkton, 12. The Battlefords, 14. Prince Albert, 12. In Saskatoon, partly cloudy. A northwest wind gusting to 28. Now our temperature is 15 degrees. CKOM News Time. It's coming up to 5:07. I'm David Curtin, 650 CKOM.
9: 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The Green Zone. Starring Jamie Nye. Informed, connected, opinionated. 3, 2.

0: Jamie Dye with you here on a Thursday afternoon here on the Green Zone. This hour, we're going to talk a lot of football. Dave Naylor will be coming up, but right now, it is Mark Steven, the voice of the Calgary Stampeders on CHQR Radio. Longtime voice of the Stamps. But first off, Mark, the first of the last games tonight in Calgary at the Saddle Dome. How much nostalgia is going through the city there, Mark, on the last year of the Saddle Dome, despite that beautiful building being built just down the road?
1: Oh, hi. First, thanks for having me. Yes, a lot of nostalgia because, you know, it's been around for 44 years, and now it's coming to the end. The new building is on time, on schedule. It's right adjacent to the current Saddle Dome. But, no, there's a lot of emotion. There's a countdown. There's a lot of different events that they have planned to close the old building, then open the new one. And, you know, it's going to be a lot of fun to see the new team in the last year of the current building. But there is a lot of nostalgia for sure.
0: And, of course, the Flames back of the QR family. So away we go with the Flames season tonight. But, Mark, let's get to the Stampeders. This has to be a desperate group coming to Regina.
1: Well, certainly they are. They've, you know, painted themselves into a bit of a corner here with a sub-500 record. But the one thing that's going for them is, you know, there's four teams that are eligible for, you know, three playoff spots. And the Stampeders play all of the other teams, Saskatchewan, Winnipeg, and BC in that order. Now, they have to win them, of course, but, you know, they certainly can do it on their own. They can be right there and contend for one of those playoff spots. They don't have to do much scoreboard watching if they take care of their own business and just knock off those teams. And if they beat the Riders by four, they win the season series, and they can also win the series against Winnipeg and BC. But, again, I get it. They have to do it, but they're, I think they're in a pretty good spot, to tell you the truth.
0: Well, when you look at this whole year for the Calgary Stampeders, I do the CFL.ca pick 'em every week, and all the first half of the year, I'm like, the defense is going to figure it out. The defense is going to figure it out. Calgary's talented. The defense is going to figure it out, but they still allow the 30 points per game and still struggle. Why haven't the defense been able to get their feet under them? And because you look at the talent, they have talent. There's no question about it. It just seems, Mark, they're having trouble putting it together.
1: Well, certainly the secondary has been a little up and down, more down than up, I guess I'd have to say. You know, they've had some changes there, and they've had some injuries. They're just lack of productivity, and not only are the interceptions an issue, but the tackling's a bit of an issue as well. So, yeah, it has been an issue, and, you know, they're giving up a lot of points, but they're scoring a lot. That's why they remain competitive. But, no, they've got to solve that. They've got another new starter in there this week, a gentleman named Lance Boykin, first start, you know, because of some things they want to see from him. But no question that they're giving up an awful lot of points, and the secondary is one of the big, is the big culprit.
0: Now, well, when you look at the man in the middle, Lee, I've really liked his season. What has he brought to the middle of that defense at a position probably at the start of the year there was a question mark around?
1: Well, certainly, you know, you're right. He's had a really, really good year. He's a very calm and collective guy in there. Somebody that's, you know, brings a certain presence about him, but he's very tenacious, very smart. He's able to move, you know, in the box very well. And, he's a guy that is easy to rally around, and he leads by example. He's not the most talkative guy on earth, but no, he's done very well, and, certainly been a key to the Stampeders defense, along with Clarence Hicks.
0: Clarence Hicks, my goodness, he is a problem for every offensive line this season in the Canadian Football League.
1: Oh, no question. He's you know, a sack leader right now, and I'm sure there's a few more. And last week, you can get any sacks. He certainly harassed the Ottawa quarterbacks, and you know, he's been a presence in every single game.
0: Mark Steven joining us, the voice of the Calgary Stampeders, as the Stampeders are at Mosaic Stadium tomorrow. 7:30 is the kickoff. Our Green Zone pregame show hits the air at 5:30. Now let's flip the ball over to the offensive side. What do you want to see from Vernon Adams Jr. down the stretch?
1: Well, more consistency. I mean, he's capable of some huge games. Like, he was just really good. He was one of the players of the week last week in Ottawa, but he went through a bit of a September slump where he didn't have a lot of success. He came off an injury and didn't play particularly well, but now I think he's in pretty good shape. He seems to be on track to get things going. He was very, you know, they had three 100-yard receivers in the Ottawa game, and, you know, he's had some big games earlier this year, not throwing any interceptions. That's been a real key for most of the season, and it's one of the reasons why the Stampeders are putting up some big points, and he's kind of the guy in the middle with that.
0: So Reggie Bagleton back again this week, some veteran savvy, battling back from injury. What can he bring to this group at a time of the season where you want the guys who have been there, done that?
1: Yes, I agree totally. And in some ways, you can almost view him as a trade deadline pickup because he hasn't played a whole lot this year until the last couple of weeks, so you can plug him on the roster. He's very, very respected in the dressing room. He's had a huge amount of success. He's a guy that takes the tough hits over the middle, and he can do a lot of those things. And guys just listen to him. He's one of those people that speaks and everybody listens. So he can certainly add a lot, and we'll see what he can do. He came back after 15 months off. Had a couple of games, then took a knee in the neck and had to miss a game. So he's back on the roster this week, and certainly look forward to big things from him because he's delivered in the past and no reason why he couldn't deliver in the future here.
0: One of those players, you talked about a key acquisition at a good time, getting back to the Canadian Football League after, you know, not being able to cut it in the National Football League, was Damian Alford, but has it seen that big play that we definitely saw in his rookie season? I remember Andy Fantuz had this happen to him when he went to the NFL. He came back and it did take him some time. Is that what we're seeing here with Damian Alford?
1: I think some of it, but I also just think, he relied on his great physical gifts, of which he has plenty, at 6'6" and a huge catch radius to make a lot of things happen. I think some people started to get wise to how to slow him down, and, he's got it's a lack of experience. I think he's got to learn to fight through some of those defenses and become a little bit more of a target. So, I think it's a little bit of his inexperience showing through, and teams are a little more familiar with him because, as you say, including a game right here last year where he came in and really showed his stuff and had some big plays. So I would say, it's been a bit of a struggle for him this year, and maybe it is the return from the NFL because he didn't go to camp with the Stampeders this year.
0: Is Dedrick Mills, great running back, one of my favorite players in the Canadian Football League, is he done for the rest of the season?
1: Yeah, I'm pretty sure. Yeah, I'd be skeptical if he came back. It's one of those muscles in his stomach and groin and leg area there. It's going to take some time to heal, and as you can appreciate, there isn't a lot of time left in the season. So, I don't think he'll be back for the regular season. Don't know if the Stamps are going to the playoffs and how many games they'll play. I would be skeptical if he hits the field again.
0: So, what do you take? What's your makeup on almost a three-headed monster that they can use out of the backfield?
1: It's very interesting, isn't it? Yeah, Deontay McMahon, who is not related to the namesake of the stadium in Calgary, but he's one guy. Certainly Ludovic Choquette, a bit of a change of pace guy, a guy from Quebec that's really battled. He's a sixth-round draft pick. He's played well. And Tariq McAllister, they play him out of the backfield, although they prefer him more as a returner, where he's actually had a terrific year. So they've got three different ways to do things. McMahon, though, is probably a little better between the tackles, but the other guys, Choquette is a bit of a bulldozer, and, McAllister has some great speed, especially getting to the open field.
0: Oh, McAllister's a problem. When you watch him run, well, we saw it. I think it was against the Rough Riders. Wasn't there a missed field goal return for a touchdown in that game from McAllister? He's done that a few times already this season.
1: Well, he has seven touchdowns, three on the ground, one through the air, and three returns. As you say, he's dynamic, and even, the returns are fantastic, of course, but he just constantly gives the Stampeders really good field position. They do lead the league in, best start of drives with their field position, and I put a lot of that right on the shoulders of Tariq McAllister, an off-season signing. I think he's been tremendous and a really good addition to the team in the off-season.
0: Mark Steven joining us. Mark, of course, the longtime voice of the Calgary Stampeders, has been to many a Grey Cup, and I'll tell you, all the Grey Cups I've been to, Stamps House is always a great spot to go. The Calgary Stampeder Grey Cup Committee puts on a great show, home and away from away Grey Cups. So give us a little tease, Mark. What's the party going to be like in just over a month when the CFL converges on Calgary for the Grey Cup?
1: Yeah, you're right about, you know, it's kind of the shock value, because I drove up to the stadium for practice a few days ago, and there were some big banners on the side of McMahon Stadium. It sort of hits you that, oh yeah, it's coming pretty quick here. So, what they've got in addition to the game, they've got a Riley Green halftime show, some other great performers at the stadium, but also they're going to congregate at the brand new convention center downtown, just by the Hockey Saddle Dome there, and they're going to have all of the team parties there. It's a huge building, and there's going to be the opportunity to walk around to see all the different rooms at different times. They're also going to have rodeos. If you want to go to a rodeo, they'll have one there. And they're trying to make it a big event right down on the Stampede grounds. And I think they're going to succeed, because the new center that they're going has a lot of room, a lot of capacity for people, and it's one-stop shopping. You don't have to go from here to there. It's all right there, and there'll be some other things going on the grounds. But overall, I think it's a tremendous bash that they've got planned there.
0: Mark, always appreciate you taking the time. I'll see you tomorrow at Mosaic.
1: You will. Look forward to it. Should be a lot of fun, and lots on the line, so I look forward to seeing the fans at Mosaic.
0: That is Mark Stephen, the voice of the Calgary Stampeders. Tomorrow, 7:30 kickoff, the Green Zone pregame show at 5:30. Getting pretty desperate for the Stamps. The Riders know this. They win, they're into the playoffs tomorrow. Just take care of that. Just lock it in now. You don't have to worry about it. Because if they lose, things get awkward. This is 980 CJME and 650 CKOM.
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0: for those two shows. Cheers, Thursday night, NBC, with Cosby Show and Family Ties. Apparently, Andrew's going way back on some evening television. Gilligan's Island, says Tony, and the Dukes of Hazzard. Also adds the A-Team. That's a show I haven't thought about since the 90s. I used to have the van. Might still have the van. I don't know. Somewhere at my mom's house. 1-877-332-8255. A lot of text coming in. The 70s show got some love. A lot of Trekkies out there, as I said earlier. The Sopranos. Adam, I think Adam was one of the first ones to say Sopranos. I haven't seen that one come across. I can name every side character, every episode, says Adam on Sopranos. Reg. He says he knows all the lines from Mr. Bean. That's some low-key humor there, Reg. Outside of Christmas socks. Like, what else is there from Mr. Bean? Is that, I think that's the only, isn't that the only line from Mr. Bean? 1-877-332-8255. Yeah. Kids in the Hall. Oh, some Canadian sketch comedy. These are the Daves I know. I am disclosing that I watched a lot of television in the 90s. Oh, Darren Taxi. Nice. That's a good one. Okay, the latest in sports is this. The Rough Riders, no Brett Lawther. He will not kick. He arrived like early this morning, late last night, so nowhere near enough time to get up to speed on, of course, a new long snapper and holder for Brett Lawther to kick. So Dawson Hodge gets another crack at it tomorrow against the Calgary Stampeders. 5:30 is the Green Zone pregame show tomorrow. As mentioned, you do have baseball tonight. 6 o'clock is the start time. It is the Houston Astros. It's the Philadelphia Phillies tonight against the Atlanta Braves. The Astros were eliminated last night from the White Sox, and their fans boo them again. I hope they didn't cry about it as much as they did after game number one. All right, in the NHL tonight, the Edmonton Oilers take on the Vancouver Canucks tonight, and the Calgary Flames home opener last year of the Saddle Dome this evening against the Kraken. Dave Naylor, our CFL analyst, next on 980 CJME and 650 CKOM.
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0: time is 5:30. I'm David Curtin. Two Saskatoon police officers have been cleared of any wrongdoing after they shot a man dead in June of 2024. Police had been called because a man had fired a gun in front of somebody. Minutes later, officers saw the man near 20th and Avenue West, demanded he get on the ground. But the man seemed to be pulling a shotgun out. The two officers fired several rounds, killing him. The serious incident response team today found the officers' actions were proportionate and necessary. A 14-year-old boy has just been handed his sentence for that fiery crash on Saskatoon's Idlewild Drive back in May. That crash left 82-year-old Doug Bremner with life-altering injuries. CKOM's Mia Holowaychuk.
1: The teen sat in the prisoner box as Judge Lisa Watson told him he was going to serve a 10-month sentence. The sentence will be roughly 6.5 months in secure custody, just over 3 months of community supervision, and a year of probation. That's in addition to the roughly 5 months the teen has already spent behind bars since his arrest in May. Court heard the teen was driving a stolen SUV from Prince Albert on May 5th. He fled from police, lost control on Highway 16, crossed a median into oncoming traffic. The SUV slammed head-on into a cargo van that caught fire, leaving 82-year-old Doug Bremner with serious injuries. A provincial court, Mia Holowaychuk, 650 CKOM.
0: City Councilor Troy Davies says a group trying to force a referendum on the downtown event and entertainment district is using bad information.
2: If you're out there saying, you know, sign the petition to stop the $1.6 billion arena, that is not the case.
0: In 2024, the arena was estimated to cost $632 million. Right now, City Council's waiting to hear what an updated figure will be. Council's also waiting to hear what it'll cost if it had to renovate Sastel Center. Ken Kravets, a founding member of the Saskatchewan Party, man, longtime advocate for the province's Ukrainian community, has died at the age of 75. First elected to the legislature in 1995, Kravets later served as deputy premier. He helped secure passage of the province's Holodomor Memorial Day Act to commemorate the millions who died during the 1932-33 famine in Ukraine. Canadian astronaut Joshua Kutrick and the NASA SpaceX crew 13 members are hurtling towards the International Space Station in record time. The astronauts blasted off this morning and are scheduled to arrive before bedtime tonight. Then they spend 6 months conducting research. Krista Pike is now in critical condition in hospital following last night's botched execution attempt in Tennessee. Pike received not one but two doses of that lethal drug, yet 30 minutes later, they could still hear her snoring. Randy Spivey was there witnessing it.
3: I saw last night that her right arm, the arm that was facing me and I could see it, was turning purple. And then the curtain shut. And for a good half hour, no one knows what happened in that room.
0: Now her attorney is calling for a commutation of her death sentence. If yesterday was not such a total failure, she would have been the first woman in over 200 years to be executed in Tennessee.
1: The teen sat in the...
2: If you're out there...
0: There, we got it right now. CKOM weather, a few clouds, a low of 2 degrees overnight. More clouds will roll in tomorrow, though, with a high of 17, then sunny all weekend long. Right now in Saskatoon, partly cloudy, a northwest wind gusting to 28. Our temperature, 15 degrees. CKOM News Time, it's 5:34. I'm David Curtin, 650 CKOM.
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0: evening. I should probably check the game day forecast for y'all for tomorrow's football game if you're pondering going to Mosaic Stadium. Of course, 7:30 start in October. What are we going to get when around kickoff tomorrow? Well, tomorrow's high is going to be 15 degrees. At kickoff, I'm going to predict it'll be about 9 or so degrees, 8 degrees around kickoff tomorrow. By the end of the game, there might be a few toques out there. Let's just say that. Oh, is it overnight in the southern half? Like frost warnings, like 0 degrees, felt like minus 3 this morning. So, yeah, a little warmer weather or clothes to wear tomorrow for the football game. And it's going to be windy, too. About 60-kilometer-an-hour wind gusts tomorrow in the southern part of the province. So that might drop the feeling of the temperature out there a little bit tomorrow night. So, but no rain. That's good. All right, let's get to Dave Naylor, our CFL analyst here on the Green Zone and NFL analyst, and let's start off with yesterday, the trade deadline in the CFL. Brett Lawther comes to Saskatchewan, Julian Hauser from Hamilton to Montreal. Your take on how things went down ahead of the trade deadline.
1: Well, I think the thing they have in common is they address needs. And in both cases, you know, players that are in their mid-30s got dealt who had expiring contracts. So it wasn't that hard to connect the dots on either of them. I think maybe a little more difficult on the Montreal one, because sometimes for a team that's in first place and things are going well, you're maybe a little cautious about adding a significant piece as a new starting defensive end, because obviously things have been rolling for you. But in the Owls case, you know, they have the second lowest sack total in the Canadian Football League. And look, part of this is Noel Thorpe's defense, right? Where the kind of the linebackers and sometimes even defensive backs can clean up some of the sacks there. It's not necessarily a position basically where the defensive line is going to tie up the offensive line to let the second wave go in and get the quarterback. So that's part of it. But they have not had a sack from a defensive lineman since July the 26th. So, yeah, there's definitely a need there for Julian Hauser, who isn't producing sacks at the rate he did a year ago when he was the Eastern nominee for Outstanding Defensive Player. He had 13 a year ago. He's got 4 so far this season, but certainly now that's a plus and gives them sort of a boost in that position. And then the Brett Lawther one, I mean, of all the free agents that Ottawa has signed the last few years, Brett Lawther might be the best. And I remember even when they signed him, I called Sean Burke, who of course was the GM at the time, and said, what's with that? Because Lawther, of course, had a wonky year the year before. He said, well, he was dealing with a back injury all year. He's healthy, and that explained it. And if you look at, you know, this year, it's not just been a bounce back year for Brett Lawther. It's been a career year. I mean, 94.1, I mean, you know, to find anything close to that, you've got to go back to 2018. He was 90% in 2018, his first year with Saskatchewan. And given, you know, the trouble the Riders have had, obviously benching Alex Hale, playing Dawson Hodge. And Dawson Hodge, I know he hasn't missed a kick, only 2 games, 5 kicks, nothing over 32 yards. And yeah, I remember Winnipeg went through this a few years ago when Mark Leggio was a young kicker. He was not the Mark Leggio of today, but he was a guy right out of U Sport, kind of like Dawson Hodge, and they got to the end of the year, and they went with him, and it cost them, right? And the next year, it's Sergio Castillo. So, you know, when you're a team that has Grey Cup aspirations, we talk about it every week. All these games come down to a handful of plays, mm-hmm. at the end of the game. I think you want Brett Lawther in 94.1% making that kick. And, I mean, he's 36 in October. He won a 1-year deal. Assume, you know, he's still going to kick for a while. So I think the sense was, I heard Ryan Dinwiddie said that part of why they traded was that Lawther wanted to go back out to Western Canada next year. So maybe he's an option for the Riders beyond this year as well.
0: Okay, Dave, let's try it again. Will the Ottawa Red Blacks win a game? I'm picking them again this week. I'm probably going to pick them every week for their duration. They got to win one, don't they?
1: Yeah, and it's funny, you know, when they got into the terrible start that they were at, and then Bo Levi Mitchell got hurt. And so the first thing I did was went through the schedule and said, okay, when's Ottawa play Hamilton? I was like, October 2nd? Are you kidding me? Like, I'm looking this up in October 3rd. I think we have a CFL first here, Jamie. I don't know if this has ever happened. There's no way to find out. But has it ever happened in the CFL that by the time a team played a division rival for the very first time in the season, they're both eliminated? That's That's got to be pretty rare territory, that Ottawa and Hamilton playing for the very first time this season, this weekend, neither of them have a chance in the playoffs. But, yeah, look, I think this one does have some potential because McLeod Bethel-Thompson, to a bit of my surprise, has unlocked a lot of, I think, the talent we've all known was there in the receiving unit. He's produced at a very high rate for them. They can score points. They're going to play three new defensive backs. I don't know what the number of defensive backs they have dressed this year is, but it's got to be astounding. So, I mean, as you saw last week when they're playing Calgary, I mean, you know, Vernon Adams is chucking the ball all over the field, sometimes in the places where there's four red blacks and guys are still coming down with the ball. So the question is, can they slow down Hamilton enough to win this game? I don't think there's any doubt they can score points right now, but I feel like this might be the one. I feel like, because, again, last week was not as close as the week before. The score was respectable. But they are putting up points. And if they can muster enough defense, I haven't been picking them yet, but this is the one I kind of feel like might be the one.
0: I'm 0-2 on picking the Ottawa Redblacks in the last couple of weeks. Thought they'd win last week. Well, not a great performance against the Calgary Stampeders as Vernon Adams Jr. had himself a game. Speaking of quarterbacks, Chad Kelly, well, what's the latest on whether or not he's going to play this weekend against the BC Lions?
1: Well, he's moved on the injury report every week from did not participate to limited to now questionable. And just communicating with Matthew Schinetti, who was at practice today, he said Kelly took about half the reps at the hand issue on his right hand. Nick Arbuckle took the other half, but there was no sense that Kelly was, you know, and significantly impeded throwing the football. I think this is Chad Kelly going up against Nathan Rourke at home. He's going to play. I would say absolute certainty that Chad Kelly is going to play unless there's some kind of setback in practice. I think that's a done deal. I know he's questionable on the report today, but I think the only question is, you know, how fast he runs out of the field on Saturday.
0: I love parking stuff with Dave so he can do some digging and tell us if he doesn't already know the answer. But no CFL award show this year. Is this a CFL decision or a TSN decision?
1: Oh, I think this is a CFL decision because the award show is not on television, which is, I think, one of the reasons that the league felt like they could pull it because it's only witnessed by the people who are in the room. I mean, there's, you know, highlights and things like that, but of course,
0: I think it was streaming on CFL.ca or something like that.
1: On streaming, CFL and Plus. We did have a shtick joke a couple years ago that nobody got the joke and it ended up on, you know, highlight shows, but yeah. That was another story. But anyway, so, I mean, basically it's not a mass viewing event is what I'm saying. It's something that's basically for the people who are in the room. And I mean, this, remember, Stuart Johnson's mandate here is to improve the bottom line. Award shows are expensive to put on because of the space you got to rent and all that goes into a two or three hour production like that. And I was kind of led to believe that a lot of the tickets were comped. So low revenue, high expense, low exposure, just became a target for the Lamar Award Show. So the Thursday night, the CFL Grey Cup Week opens up. It's going to feel different this year, I got to say. I've been to the award show, my goodness, pretty much every Grey Cup I've been at. I haven't missed it very often. So, but they're going to do it sort of the same way they did the Hall of Fame announcements. I don't know how this is going to go. The Hall of Fame announcements did not come out all at one. It was kind of different, you know, events where they announce things. They're going to follow that model for how the award winners are going to be announced. And I don't exactly understand how that's going to be executed, but that's the model they're going off what you saw earlier for the Hall of Fame.
0: All right, I'll see you at Ryderville on Thursday night, Dave. How about that?
1: Sounds good. Okay.
0: Let's get to a little NFL chatter. Here we are, and after this week, the Raiders and the Browns could be leading their divisions. What kind of world are we in the NFL in 2026?
1: I can't remember a year where there were more shocking results early in a season. And it's funny, I have a bit of a Red Blacks Chargers analogy I'll just do real quickly here. So the Red Blacks this season opened with two home games, and the league gave them the only other two teams that missed the playoffs, right? It was Edmonton and Toronto. And they, when they went 0-2, everybody went, uh-oh, if you can't beat those two teams at home, and here we are. The Chargers, right, got the Cards and the Raiders at home. Dropped them both. And the same thing. Uh-oh, if you can't beat those two teams at home, keep that in mind as the Chargers season goes on. I mean, they almost pulled one off in Buffalo, but Buffalo managed, you know, the rare being down 5-0 in turnovers in a game and still managing to win it. But the New England one, I think, is, I'll say it's shocking, but, you know, Farhan Lalji and I talked about this a lot before the season. We both saw New England as a regression candidate because they had, you know, the softest schedule since the merger last year. And, you know, if you look at what they're on, the real troubling thing is, like, is Drake May Vladimir Guerrero Jr.? And by what I mean is, you know, a guy whose career was going along great and looked like you've hit, you know, on this guy, and then all of a sudden, wow. Because it's not just this season. It goes back to last season as well. You know, I was looking up, it's funny because the Bills' new defensive coordinator, Jim Leonard, was the pass game defensive coordinator for the Broncos last year in the AFC Championship game. Drake May had 86 yards passing in that game, in the AFC Championship game. And, of course, he was terrible in the Super Bowl. And the real thing, it just seems like he doesn't have enough play time in his career to necessarily overcome this with references to kind of get his confidence back. I mean, one touchdown, six interceptions for a guy who was an MVP candidate at the end of this year, it's shocking. And people in New England are freaking out. Just I'm sampling some of the media there this week. You know, it's like every football team. Once you get to that point, you're like, we've got our guy. Okay, for the next 10 years, we can just chill, right? Like, that's the way football goes, when you get your guy. Well, they thought they had their guy. This is year three for Drake May, and he looks like a disaster. So, and the part of it is, they overhauled his receiving unit. Like, when a guy, like, you think about that. The guy was the runner-up MVP. And I remember even talking about this on the field of the Super Bowl after the game, that, you know, they're probably going to upgrade the receiving corps. But they basically overhauled it and brought in, you know, all new, you know, even Kayshon Booty. They traded to Houston right before the end of training camp. So, you know, when you throw in the new guy, I mean, their most targeted player is Mac Hollins, who was like the number four option on the Bills a few years ago. So it just feels like too much change, and that's one of the things. But there's a lot of mystery to what's going on with Drake May right now as well.
0: That is Dave Naylor, our CFL and NFL insider from TSN, heard weekly right here on the Green Zone. Coming up next, Champs and Chumps on 650 CKOM and 980 CJME.
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6: Each and every day, champs and chumps. I didn't get to chump them yesterday. We were doing a special National Day of Truth and Reconciliation at the end of each hour. So I'll chump the Houston Astro players today for complaining about their fans not showing up for a playoff game and booing them when they suck. I don't like it. When players, Bennett Sosa called them spoiled. They are a bit spoiled. They've been to a lot of ALCS and ALDS ones, not just a wild card game. Yeah. And they booed you. Don't cry about it. You are a bajillionaire. They, some of them, scrape their pennies together to go watch you play baseball, and you suck, so they boo. Deal with it. They're my chumps here on the Green Zone. Champ Ryan Smith, one of my favorite owners in the National Hockey League. He owns the Utah Mammoth, he and his wife. And today, just moments ago, he disclosed, I know tickets are tight for the home opener. I'm opening up seats in my suite. Message me, I'll pick some winners. How many bajillionaires do that? Hey, Mark Davis, Raiders. Give me a slice. I'll go sit in your suite. Ryan Smith, Utah Mammoth owner, champ here on the Green Zone. Time now for the Green Zone 1 minute drill, the latest in sports. Well, Marchenko had an okay debut for the Toronto Maple Leafs. So did Matthew Nyes with the Columbus Blue Jackets. As it was game one for Matthew Nyes tonight in Columbus.
7: Walks across the line. Coyle has it for Nyes. He scores! Matthew Nyes!
6: There you have it. He scores in his debut with the Columbus Blue Jackets. Meanwhile, tonight, the Calgary Flames on home ice. The last season at the Saddle Dome, they take on the Kraken. The Canucks and Oilers tangle again, this time in Vancouver. Thursday night football, it is the Steelers against the Browns. That kickoff is in about 20 minutes. Let's get you up to date on the Rough Rider story for tomorrow's football match against the Calgary Stampeders. Brett Lawther will not actually kick tomorrow. They traded for him yesterday. He had a long travel day, has barely had any time to work with the special teams unit. So we anticipate his debut to be the Monday, Thanksgiving Monday, against the Montreal Alouettes. Dawson Hodge will play and kick for the Riders. Qualy Conley back in the lineup. He'll help return kicks with Daniel Weeb, who's also back in the lineup. James Letcher Jr. is on the six-game injured list. That's it for me today. Game day tomorrow, pregame show at 5:30, but I'm here at 2 every weekday on 980 CJME and 650 CKOM.
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0: It's 6 o'clock. Here's what you'll remember about today, October 1st, 2026. Progress on Dell's massive AI data center project near Regina.
1: It doesn't matter what you do. I mean, there are going to be people opposed to it.
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2: Passengers had to spend some time on a Saskatoon tarmac after the flight from